which I will build my church. Now, at this time, Peter may not have even completely understood what Jesus was talking about. The church, as we know it, wasn't born until really the day of Pentecost. By the way, this is Pentecost Sunday, 50 days after Passover, the day that the Holy Spirit came and the church was born. And so, but Jesus is prophesying, saying, I am going to build my church, and not even the gates of Hades or hell will be able to stand against it. And it's on the rock of this truth. Peter is going to, I think, elaborate on that truth here in his letter. I think he has that in mind, that God is building his church. Jesus is building one stone at a time. He's the cornerstone. He's the rock. He's the foundation. But the Lord is busy building his church. And that's what I want to talk to you today about. The Lord and his church and your place. You're one of the little stones in the building that God is building, the life of his church. So with that in mind, turn with me again now to 1 Peter chapter 2. I'd like to look at this in three sections with you. Notice how Peter starts this passage. Coming to him, speaking of Jesus, as to a living stone, rejected indeed by men, but chosen by God and precious. You also, as living stones, are being built up a spiritual house, a holy priesthood, to offer up spiritual sacrifices acceptable to God through Jesus Christ. Peter takes this analogy of a building. There's many metaphors in the Bible the scripture uses examples to help us understand spiritual truths. Jesus, for example, said, I'm the vine and you are the branches. You can't be fruitful unless you're connected to the vine. We understand that talking about close relationship with Jesus, that we don't have within ourselves what we need to be spiritually fruitful. We need to draw from Jesus. And in this case, Peter is using the analogy of a building. And he says, you've come to a living stone. Now, he's not just a dead stone. He's not a historical figure who did something prominent in history and now we're building on that. No, he is alive. He's been raised from the dead and you now come to him. Yes, he's the foundation. He is the cornerstone of the church, but you can come to him as a living stone. And I want to talk about that just for a minute, the idea of access that you have in your ability to come to the Lord. Heaven is open 24/7, and you have access to the very presence of God. You can come to this living stone. You don't need reservations. You don't need to book in advance. You don't need to live really good lives for a few days. Then maybe you'll be accepted in the presence of God. I encourage you to live really good lives, but that's not the criteria that gains you access. You have 24/7 access to the King of Kings and Lord of Lords. Amen? You come to the living stone, and heaven is open, and in fact, God invites you to come. There's no higher court. There's no higher royalty, and God, because of Christ, you don't come in your own merit. You don't come because of your standing. You come because of the standing that has been given to you, the grace of God, the standing of Jesus Christ himself. You can't improve on that. Well, who do I have to know? You have to know Jesus. And if you know Jesus, you have Jesus' invitation and you come into that court with his standing. Now listen to some of these other verses. I just want to encourage you on this thought, this coming to the living stone. In Ephesians chapter 3, this is the Apostle Paul now, also using this analogy of a building. In according to the eternal purpose which he accomplished in Christ Jesus our Lord, in whom we have boldness and access with confidence through faith in him. This access. Paul says, you can come boldly because of Jesus. This writer of Hebrews, and I want to draw out what he says in Hebrews 4 and verse 14. Seeing then,

0: 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We're often quick to say, if there's anything I can do, just let me know. But what if we stopped waiting to be asked and simply showed up? 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
1: This is not an earthly castle. This is the very heavenly throne room of God. In the spiritual realm, we have access and it is immediately available. You can be in the throne room on your way home from church today. Just turn your heart to, don't close your eyes if you're driving, but turn your heart to the Lord and you will be immediately in the presence of the Lord. He says to come boldly. And there's a boldness because we come via the way our high priest has pioneered for us. We don't have to be ashamed. Are we perfect? No. Have we sinned? Yes. Has God been merciful? It's a throne of grace. If I need to confess my sin, he's faithful and just to forgive me my sin. That might be your trip to the throne room. I need mercy. I need to get before God. Be quick to respond to the Lord. Be quick to repent. And then enjoy giving your requests. The Bible invites you, make your request known unto God. Don't be anxious, but in everything, pray. Come to the throne room. You've got a heavenly Father access, and you can come with a boldness. But the other point I want to make about this boldness is you're coming boldly, not only because you have access, but also you're coming to someone who relates and knows what's going on in your life. We have a high priest. We do not have a high priest who cannot sympathize with our weaknesses, but was in all points tempted as we are, yet without sin. Jesus has been there. Jesus has experienced all of the trial and difficulty and challenges of life that you and I have. That's why I come with a boldness. I'm not coming to a God who can't relate to me. I'm not coming, oh God, I wish you could understand. I'm coming to a God because I know you do understand. You know, Jesus got hungry. Jesus got tired. Jesus got discouraged. You see this in his ministry. Jesus in the Garden of Gethsemane, he's overwhelmed. He says, I feel like I'm going to die. I'm unto death. Bible says he sweat great drops of blood, just in his agony. Jesus has been into the deepest discouragement, the most difficult challenges. He's been treated unjustly. You don't know what I feel. Yes, he does. You don't know what I'm going through. Jesus does. And that's why you come boldly. You come with a confidence. I know who has the answer.
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1: I know that he can speak to me. I know that he's feeling this loneliness. I know that he's feeling this discouragement. I know Jesus has been overwhelmed, yet without sin. He walked, pioneered faith through the trial. He was in the Garden of Gethsemane, and he prayed. And he wrestled it out, and then he went obediently to the cross as his Father directed him. You come to a living stone who has been in your shoes, and he knows you, and he loves you, and he invites you to come. You know, sometimes just pouring your heart out to the Lord helps, even before an answer or a remedy. Sometimes just knowing that there's someone there that loves me, and can relate to me and is all-powerful and all-knowing, and that I can trust if I'll put it onto his shoulders. Cast all your cares on him because he cares for you. Peter says you're coming to a living stone. But he says something else, and we should look at this in verse 5 again also. You also, as living stones, are being built up a spiritual house. Jesus is the cornerstone. Peter, on this rock, I will build my church. Well, how are you going to build it? Well, one stone at a time. All these little stones.

0: We're talking about lives, of course. The church is not a building. The church is a people that make up the building in which God inhabits. We meet in a building, but the church are the lives of God's people gathered together. And each of you are a little stone, living stone. We've got a brick over here. We've got a brick over here. God is building his house in the lives of his people. Now you yourself, the Bible says, if you're born again and the Spirit of God lives in you, you yourself have become a temple of the Holy Spirit. But Peter seems to be saying, yeah, but it's when you come together as living stones, you actually form a spiritual house wherein God can come and meet. That's why it's important to be connected with God's people. Spiritually speaking, when you come and recognize I'm part of the church. I'm not attending a church. I'm part of the church. You're a living stone. I don't like this church. Well, you're part of it. You're a living stone. You're part of the building fabric of God's church. Again, I'll quote from the Apostle Paul. I think he uses the same understanding. This is out of Ephesians 2, verse 19. Now, therefore, you are no longer strangers and foreigners, but fellow citizens with the saints and members of the household of God, having been built on the foundation of the apostles and prophets, Jesus Christ himself being the chief cornerstone, in whom the whole building, being fitted together, grows into a holy temple in the Lord, in whom you also are being built together for a dwelling place of God in the Spirit. We are in this together. Jesus is building his church. You are part of the building material that he is using. The cornerstone is him. The foundation is Christ alone. The apostles and prophets have given us the doctrine upon which we have our Bibles that become part of the foundation. And our lives are being added, fitted together for a dwelling place of God in the Spirit. I'll just tell you, if God isn't in this place, let's stay home. We need the Lord. God is the one that's promised he will meet his people. If we come with sincere hearts, if we come expecting and looking to receive from him, I believe that we are a dwelling place of God in the Spirit. But you're not just living stones, and this kind of blows our mind. We are also a holy priesthood. How many of you came in to church today thinking you were a holy priest? I didn't. But in this sense, we're not talking about a physical temple. Peter is using imagery that the temple and the Old Testament scholars would have clearly understood. Look, we used to have priests that would come and offer sacrifice on our behalf at the altar before the Lord. But we're not going to the old temple. We're not going to a building anymore. We are the temple. And we are not just part of the building. We are also the priests who serve in the building. And what do priests do? They bring sacrifice to the Lord. They make offerings to God. And then they bring God and message to the people. And in a sense, this is the call of God upon the life of his church. You are a holy priesthood, he says, to offer up spiritual sacrifices acceptable to God through Jesus Christ. You come to church, you make your offering because you're a priest in the church. All right, what do we offer? I mean, you know, we're not offering bulls and goats anymore. Aren't you glad you didn't have to bring an animal in for sacrifice today? As the writer of Hebrews tells us, listen, those things are not necessary any longer. Jesus Christ, the Lamb of God, he gave his life and he made his sacrifice. His blood atones for all sin for all time. All of those things were shadows pointing to what God would ultimately do in Christ. But still, Peter says, but you have as a priestly role, you have an offering to be made to the Lord. So here's some thoughts about your offering to God. I'll quote again from some passages. Romans chapter 12, verse 1. I beseech you, therefore, brethren, by the mercies of God, that you present your bodies a living sacrifice, holy, acceptable to God, which is your reasonable service. What can I offer the Lord? How about your life? How about yourself? A living sacrifice. I mean, what do we have that the Lord needs? Well, I have my heart. I have my loyalty. I have my obedience. I have my life. I want to give it to you, God. And Paul says in Romans 12:1, it's your reasonable service. God is not asking too much of you when he asks for you to give him your life. God is asking you to be reasonable because I've given you my life. I've rescued you from your life and the consequence of sinful living. I've cleansed you with the blood of my Son. I invite you to an eternal kingdom. Come and live with me and come give your life to me. It's a reasonable sacrifice. This is Romans 12, the first 11 chapters. The apostle writes on all that God has done. And in light of, that's why he says, therefore, in light of the mercies of God, here's your response. So part of our priestly role, if you will, is to offer ourselves at the altar. Here am I, Lord. Use my life. God, I want my life to bring you glory. God, I have nothing to offer other than my heart, my loyalty, my life, to be lived for you. Direct my steps, God. I need help. I'm a mess, Lord. Go ahead and be honest. He knows. But Lord, I'm not partitioning you. I'm not saying, okay, God, I'm going to give you a little piece of my life. You know, that's my church life. But then I got, you know, Lord, this is off limits for you right now. This is my life. Present yourself a living sacrifice, holy, acceptable to God, because it's your reasonable service. The Apostle Paul would also write to a church in Philippi. You know, Paul was a missionary. He did a lot of self-supporting on his missionary journey. He was a tent maker. He'd go from city to city. He would work with his hands, provide resources for him and his team. He didn't want to be out sharing the gospel in new places with his hand out. But what happened over the years, churches that were born, the church in Philippi, they were so grateful that he'd brought the gospel to them that, you know, yeah, we just want to support your ministry. Paul wasn't looking for it, but Paul received it. And there's this little verse in Philippians 4, verse 18, the apostle writes to the church and says, indeed, I have all and abound. I'm so blessed. I am full, having received from Epaphroditus, one of the congregation of Philippi, the things sent from you. Now notice what he says, a sweet-smelling aroma, an acceptable sacrifice, well-pleasing to God. My life is an offering to the Lord. And can I be honest? All that I have belongs to the Lord. My resources. Now, God will give us wisdom and discernment where you give of your resource, your time, your talent, your money. But God sees that as a sweet-smelling aroma when it's done unto the Lord, when it's done for the kingdom of the Lord, an acceptable sacrifice, well-pleasing to God. Maybe we need to be reminded, everything I have is God's. I'm not giving God out of mine. I'm giving God out of His.
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0: Word of Life was pre-recorded and sponsored by Calvary Chapel Monrovia, right here on 99.5 KKLA. Hello, KKLA family. It's Cheyenne here hanging out with you. You know, I thought it was an interesting day for a holiday last Wednesday. It was September 30th was actually National Day for Truth and Reconciliation. I thought it was interesting because, you know, I'm looking at my calendar for work, doing the schedules, and I have to make sure all the studios are accounted for and no one's overbooked. So that's why I'm doing that. But I was like, that's an interesting holiday. I've really never heard about that before. So I had to think about it. I'm like, okay, so what do we do for the Day of Truth and Reconciliation, right? And it made me think, well, I don't think you need much definition, but just the thought alone just provoked my thoughts and thinking, whoever I am not talking to right now, which is not a lot of people, but if I had a falling out with someone or a grudge or something that has been picking at me, I guess today or that Wednesday was the day to settle it, right? So I just want to encourage you. I thought that was a, you know, kind of a blip in there for me. Not really never seeing that before, but it did strike me. And I wanted to share that with you. So even though it was last Wednesday, think about something, maybe a bridge that you can rebuild somewhere in your life.
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2: If you think about it, I think that's what happens when somebody dies. 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
8: Condemnation is different than conviction. Condemnation just makes you feel bad, makes you want to quit. Condemnation will have you walk away from the Lord. Conviction will draw you back to God. Conviction will say, oh man, I hate what I did. God, forgive me. God, strengthen me. God, help me to do better. But conviction of the Holy Spirit will just draw you back to Jesus. With a heart that feels more like his heart feels, with a mind that sees a thing God's way, that you begin to hate what he hates and love what he loves, conviction will do a great work.
7: Have you ever known someone who thinks that no matter what they do, they're never going to have any value? Maybe you've thought that before. Perhaps you feel like you've screwed up so badly that there's no hope for you. In today's message, Pastor Bill teaches you that there's hope for everyone. Satan wants you to think that you're hopeless and there's no way you could ever be redeemed. But Jesus offers forgiveness to everyone, no matter who you are or what you've done. Jesus can give you hope. Now, here's Pastor Bill in the book of Revelation chapter 12 as he continues his message, Defeated Devil.
8: Verse 5 now, it says, she bore a male child who was to rule the nations with a rod of iron. And her child was caught up to God in his throne. Who does that child sound like? Jesus. None other. There's never been a child born who the child was coming to rule the nations. So here's a few things. When it says she bore the male child who was to rule the nations with a rod of iron, the male child is Jesus, born in Bethlehem. That's the baby Jesus born. To rule with the nations with a rod of iron. This is speaking of what God is going to do in the 1,000-year millennial reign when we rule and reign with him. He's going to rule with a rod of iron over that period of time. And her child was caught up to God and to his throne. This is speaking of the ascension of Christ. He came, he lived, he died, he resurrected, and then he ascended back into heaven. And we're looking for him to return, to come again. And so the child is speaking of Jesus. This is important because it's through Christ that all the Old Testament pointed that this would be the one to come save. This would be the one that salvation is going to come through. And I want you to note something that I think will help us. Satan knew what God intended to do through Jesus. And because salvation was going to come through him, there was a great attack. There was a great attempt. There were many, many attempts to destroy him. Now, for those of us that we want to bring the message because, you know, this is done already. Jesus already came. He died and God has left a message with the church and said, you guys tell the world, proclaim it loud, preach it to everybody. If you become a person that says, I'm going to make my life about sharing this message, understand that there'll be attacks. There'll be satanic attacks. There'll be demonic attacks. However, as we look at here, they were all unsuccessful. So some people think of that and they're scared like, oh man, if I really get going with the Lord, the devil's going to come after me, ooh, and all like that. But I think that's the wrong way to look at it because God is showing us here, what's Jesus revealing? He's saying, look, Satan hated me, but he couldn't stop me. And he attempted to stop, but he couldn't do it. And he tried this, but he failed. We are seeing Satan defeated at every corner. Satan can't overcome the will of God. He cannot. He's not more powerful than God. We're going to see in a little bit. He's not an equal with God. They're not on the same. They're not even on par with one another. And so if I read this and I realize that, man, Satan is not able to overcome the will of God, then I'm saying if I'm a man, if you're a man or a woman, a child, and you're walking in the will of God, Satan cannot overcome you. You're walking in a power that is all powerful. You're walking in God's power. There's nothing that can stop you from doing and accomplishing that which Christ has put in you to do. There will be warfare. So be it. There will be battles. No problem. There will be demonic and satanic attack, but it will not be successful. As long as what we're doing is what God wants us to do, God's going to enable us to be victorious in these things. But we need to be aware that there is a demonic and satanic attack against the preaching of the gospel, against everything that God wants to accomplish in the saving of lost people. And so while Satan failed here, you know, you could look through the scripture and see that he would just turn his attack on whoever would represent, whoever would share, whoever would go out. Should not be a deterrent to us. Should be an encouragement to us that God is victorious at every point. Again, I titled the message Defeated Devil. And so far, we saw that he tried to defeat Christ before he came. He failed there. He persecuted Israel before that ever happened. That failed. And we're going to see as we continue through, he's not going to be successful at any point. It says in verse 6 now, then the woman fled into the wilderness where she has a place prepared by God that they should feed her there 1,260 days. And so in verse 6, I believe this has in view those that are saved during the tribulation period, because this 1,260 days, a 3.5 year period, is that I believe it's the second half of the tribulation period where all hell is breaking loose. The enemy is coming against, you know, whatever he can. Time is running short. We're going to see in just a moment. And so it says the woman fled to the wilderness and she had a place prepared there by God. This is Israel. These are going to be the Jews that are left. The remnant of Jews that are left behind, that are there, that get saved during the tribulation period, God is going to cover them even then. God's going to still be caring for them. And I want you to consider this. Israel, as historically, have rejected Christ. They're going to really come to Christ in masses during the tribulation period. And I want you to see that though they've rejected him, though they've been separated, though the church is removed, God is still have a heart for them. God is still caring for them. God is still covering them. He didn't have to keep them from these things, but he chose to. And these things, what does this teach me about God? That God loves his people. He loves those that he's chosen. Those that he's chosen and those that choose him, God cares for and he covers. And here, while hell is breaking loose and Satan is going after and terrorizing, it says the woman fled to the wilderness where she had a place prepared by God. God prepared a place that they should feed her for this 3.5 year period, that there be a covering and that she be cared for and taken care of during this time. And so some people believe that this is going to be the rock city Petra where this happens at, you know. So God is going to be caring for them at that time. Verse 7, it says, and war broke out in heaven. Michael and his angels fought with the dragon. And the dragon and his angels fought, but they did not prevail, nor was place found for them in heaven any longer. So let me explain this. Up until this part, so this is way into the tribulation period, Satan has had access in and out of heaven. Some people think that doesn't seem right, but he has. If you guys remember in the book of Job, in Job chapter 1, if you read verses 6 through 12, it says, on a day when the sons of God presented themselves before the Lord, these are angels, the sons of God, present themselves before God. It says Satan showed up. And God didn't say, hey, what are you doing here? He said, hey, where you been? What you been up to? So I've been going back and forth, you know. They have this little, you know, conversation like this is normal. Satan is in and out. The Bible tells us in Ephesians that Satan is a prince and power of the air, that there is some authority and some power that he possesses. And he's been in and out of eternity, in and out of heaven. Had access, but at this point, there's going to be a fight. He's going to be cast out. And from that point on, he's booted out. And so here it says war broke out in heaven. Michael and his angels fought with the dragon. So let me say this. Some people think that Satan is like God's nemesis, you know, like it's God and Satan. And they're like, you know, some people think, oh man, what if Satan powers up and he maybe wins or whatever. And that's just not going to be the case. Satan is a created being. God is almighty. He's the creator. He's the King of Kings, the Lord of Lords. No authority above his. Nothing can touch him. Michael is an archangel. So while Satan was a leading angel, the Bible says that he was the anointed cherub who covered. So he was an angel with power and authority. Michael is an archangel. Michael has power. Now, we've seen Michael and Satan have had beef before this. They've had some skirmishes. It would be more fair to say that Michael and Satan, this may be more of a equal scrap, if you will, you know, in the spirit realm, if you can think that way. So over in Daniel 10, 12 and 13, Daniel had prayed, remember, and he fasted 21 days and the angel came and said, hey, on the first day that you prayed, man, I heard you and I went right away. But I was held up by the prince of Persia. I was fighting, you know, I was out there, you know, battling in the unseen realm. And then it says, but then Michael came to help me out. And Michael must be like the gangster angel, you know, because Michael came and cleaned it up and it was a wrap. You know, he just whooped him up real quick and, you know, he said, all right, now I'm here. I'm here. I got to go back. I got to go do some more battling. But, you know, Mike came and got my back, you know. So I thought this was interesting, though, that this other angel that was sent out initially, not that, you know, it was an unnamed angel. We only have names for a few angels, but it was an unnamed angel. I call him Leroy. You know, God just sent him out and he went to go battle and he, you know, called for Michael. Michael came and helped and prevailed. We see in Jude, which is only one chapter, so Jude 9, that Michael, the archangel there, was battling with Satan over the body of Moses. They had another skirmish. So these two may have, you know, ongoing beef. But here, war broke out in heaven. Michael came. Michael and his angels fought with the dragon, and the dragon and his angels fought. So you got Michael and his angels, Satan and his angels. They have this heavenly scrap, and it says, but they did not prevail. Satan did not prevail. Satan and his angels did not prevail, nor was place found for them any longer in heaven any longer. And so again, I titled the chapter, The Defeated Devil. And once again, Satan is now he's pulled up in the heavenly realm where he's been accustomed to coming in and out of when he pleased. But God says, hey, now it's over with. I've allowed you to come in and out. I've allowed you to come in and out, but now it's over with. God didn't even have to step in and do it. God was like, Mike, I can take care of that. Get your guys, man, and go ahead and take care of that. And Michael and his angels fought with the dragon and his angels and put them out. You're no longer able to come in and out. You no longer have access into this space. It says there was no longer place found for these guys in heaven. What does this reveal to us? One, that there is very much a spiritual realm where there's warfare and battle. There's a demonic realm where there are demons and devils and there's angels that are on our side. God is in charge of everything. He has all the authority. We're on the winning team. There's more angels with Michael than there are with the devil. He has a third. You know, Jesus has more. You know, we know that ultimately in every battle, and this is what I just want to encourage believers, because sometimes we get weary in the battle. Sometimes it gets wearisome battling. But if you don't quit, we'll be victorious. We will win ultimately. Don't quit. Maybe you're thinking about quitting. Maybe you're discouraged. Maybe you've been beat down for some period of time. I would encourage you to not quit, to not fall. The only way we lose is if we quit. We have the victory through Christ. As we read this, God is saying, look, I'm giving you a peek into the future. I'm showing you what's happening in a future date in the unseen realm. I'm still winning and he's still losing and I'm ultimately going to win and he's ultimately going to lose. And so just stand fast in the Lord, immovable, steadfast, always abounding in the work of the Lord, and don't quit. Stay in the fight. It's a worthwhile battle. And if we stay in the fight, we do win. Our victory is not in our own might and our own strength, that we're victorious through him. Our victory is through Christ, just like here. Why is Michael victorious? God empowered him. God sent him. God placed him. It says Satan is defeated in this time as well. Verse 9 says, so the great dragon was cast out, that serpent of old called the devil and Satan, who deceives the whole world. You should underline that in your Bible. What does Satan do? He deceives the whole world. He's a liar. How does he deceive the whole world? I want you to just think on that. How does the devil deceive the whole world? That means that he may have some sway on information that goes out and how it's told. He's not looking at deceiving two or three people. He's deceiving the whole world. You guys, or later on, we're going to see after Satan is bound for 1,000 years, when he's released, you know what he comes immediately to do? He goes to deceive the nations. I'm not trying to deceive neighbors. I'm deceiving nations is what he comes back to do. So we need to be careful as believers, right? If Satan is deceiving the world, I got to consider, how does he do that? He may use media. He may use education. He may use books. He may use false religions. Doesn't matter what he uses. What's my defense against being deceived with the world? God has given us the book, you guys. God has given us the living word of God. This is the truth. Jesus said, I am the way. I am the truth. I am the light. And so my victory over the enemy, how I stay wise to the schemes, the tricks, the lies, the deception, is to stay rooted and grounded in the truth of the word of God. And that's why we are pressing the body, encouraging the body, and even challenging the body. Read the Bible every day, please. Let's stay rooted and grounded in the Word of God. Let's study it chapter by chapter and book by book so we can know it really well, because this is what's going to keep me victorious against the schemes, the lies, the strategies, the tactics. When the whole world is saying, this is the way we should do it, the believer's going to say, no, that's not what Jesus said. And the world's going to say, oh, that book is old and archaic. And we're going to say, no, it's living and it's powerful and it's supernatural and it can save your soul. And I know you have a PhD, but I disagree with you. Know that there are educated fools out there. The Bible says that the foolishness of God is wiser than the wisdom of men. I mean, God's like, if I had a dumb day, I'd be wiser than the wise person out there. But he has no dumb day. He's all knowing and all powerful. And so Satan comes to deceive the whole world. Then it says the last part of verse 9, he was cast to the earth and his angels were cast out with him. And so they were kicked out. And I want you, again, this is another defeat. It wasn't like they were asked to leave politely. They were kicked out. And I want you to just keep this in mind. If you get kicked out of somewhere, it means I wanted to be there and someone with more authority and more power didn't let me. Anybody here ever been kicked out of somewhere? Maybe kicked out of a club because you got unruly? I'm sure somebody listening has been kicked out. Usually if you watch someone getting kicked out, they don't want to go. You know, if you watch a guy being kicked out of a club, he's being grabbed and dragged by big burly bouncers. He's not going willfully. He's being taken by someone stronger with authority that says, get out. You're done here. That's essentially what Michael and his angels do to Satan and his angels. They grab him. Someone more powerful says, get out. You can't be here anymore. He's kicked out and cast to the earth. Verse 10 now. Then I heard a loud voice saying in heaven, now salvation and strength and the kingdom of our God and the power of his Christ have come. For the accuser of our brethren who accused them before God day and night has been cast down. And so John hears his voice from heaven, a loud voice, and it's saying, look, salvation and strength and the kingdom of our God and the power of his Christ have come. And he says, look, for the accuser of our brother, this is one of the names of Satan. Pay attention to it. The accuser of our brethren, look at what he does, who accuse them before God day and night. It says he has been cast down. So one of the things that Satan does, hear this, believer, is he accuses the brethren day and night. So one thing I would encourage is that as believers, we don't want to pick up this characteristic. Amen. As I look at the devil and say, wow, he accuses people day and night, I don't want to take on that kind of character. I don't want to be the believer that's accusing people all the time, that's pointing out everybody's mishaps and mistakes, because that's Satan's character. If you take a room full of believers, everybody's got flaws. Don't make it your job to be the believer to point them out. That's what Satan does. Satan accuses people. And here's the thing. It's not even that he's lying. He could accuse everyone listening before God with something true. Everybody think last 7 days, anything you did wrong, anything you didn't do that you should have done, that you did do that you shouldn't have done, Satan is there saying, look at what he did. Look at what he did. Look at what it is true. It's true. You did do that. You did do that this week. All of you, shame on you. You did all that stuff he said, right? But I got good news for you. I got great news for you. You got a great attorney. Jesus at law. Jesus at that law. So Hebrews 7:25 says that he lives. He ever lives to make intercession for you. And so while Satan is there all day saying, he did it. She did it. They did it. I saw him. Look at it. Jesus is there saying, no, but it's washed away in the blood, washed away in the blood, washed away in the blood, making intercessions for us day and night. We're working him out too. Some of y'all are working him out overtime and y'all need to stop it. But it's encouraging to know that we're covered. But he's there accusing, accusing, accusing. And the Lord is there washing and washing and forgiving and cleansing. Something we need to take from this, because if Christ's character is going to be formed in you, maybe you're a believer and you feel really good about the transformed life that you're living, and this happens, and then you begin to look down on those that are not as transformed as you think you are, we want to be careful about having that sort of a flavor to us as believers. we want to help people out. You know, doesn't mean that we can't call people on some stuff and love and, you know, seek to help a brother out. But if you tend to be the believer that just, man, you can see the wrong in everybody but yourself, you probably should spend more time in the Word, because this is what happens. I promise you. The more time you spend in the Word, which the Bible says is a mirror, the more aware you will be of your own flaws, the less concerned you will be with the flaws you see in other people. So if I'm looking up, if I spend time in the Word, I'm like, man, I got so much work to do. And then you come by and I see some blemish on you. I got a mole, a blemish, a burp. I'm dealing with myself today, sir. You know, I'm not going to be as concerned with accusing you. I'm trying to get myself together. That's really the goal. The Word is to bring about personal transformation. And eventually we can reach out and help somebody else out, but be careful about taking on the character of Satan, who accuses, condemns, and brings down. Condemnation is different than conviction. Condemnation just makes you feel bad, makes you want to quit. Condemnation will have you walk away from the Lord. Conviction will draw you back to God. Conviction will say, oh man, I hate what I did. God, forgive me. God, strengthen me. God, help me to do better. But conviction of the Holy Spirit will just draw you back to Jesus. With a heart that feels more like his heart feels, with a mind that sees a thing God's way, that you begin to hate what he hates and love what he loves, conviction will do a great work. Condemnation will just beat you down and have you say, oh, I quit. I can't. I'll never be good enough. You know, and so be careful about being the accuser. And maybe you've been accused by someone and they got you feeling condemned and want to quit. Be careful about giving ear to that. Let conviction have its perfect work. Conviction will not let you continue in sin, but it'll have you turning to God for forgiveness and strength to overcome, not just to quit and give up. So, but Satan, the accuser of our brethren who accused them before God day and night, he has been cast down. Verse 11, and this is a key verse in this chapter. Hear this. And they overcame him by the blood of the Lamb and by the word of their testimony, and they did not love their lives to the death. Now, again, I titled the chapter Defeated Devil, and he's been defeated at every point. Defeated in his attempt to try to stop the Messiah from being born. Defeated in the attempt to try to kill the Messiah after he was born. Defeated in his attempts, his many attempts to kibosh Israel and just wipe out the nation. Kiboshed in his attempt, kicked out of the heavenly scene. Him and his angels booted out by Michael and his crew. Now they're here. They're no longer able to come and accuse the brethren day and night. And then it says here, how do the believers overcome? Well, I'm seeing God is winning every battle. Satan is getting thumped out everywhere. But how does the believer overcome? It says, and they overcame him. The believers then overcame the enemy by the blood of the Lamb. And I got to stop and talk about that. This is so important. It might be the most important thing I say. If you've tuned me out, tune in and hear this. Believers overcame the enemy, the work of the enemy. They overcame him by the blood of the Lamb. And it says the word of their testimony, they loved their lives to the end. Blood of the Lamb. Why is that important? For this reason, it's nothing that they did. The blood of the Lamb, that's nothing you did. Amen. You have nothing to do with the blood of the Lamb. How do I overcome by something that I had nothing to do with? And God says, look, they overcame by the blood of the, they overcame by what I did on the cross. Believers overcome by what Jesus did. We believe in him. We believe in the finished work of Christ on the cross. And if it's believing in that, that brings us into the place of victory. They overcame the enemy by the blood of the Lamb. And so will you. If Satan's accusing you day and night, how do you overcome that? By the blood of the Lamb. Because what does the blood of the Lamb do? Washes me, washes you. Amen. We know we're not going to make it to heaven because we've been good enough. If you have a realistic view of who you are, you know that you won't make it on your merit. You won't make it because you served enough, you gave enough, you were gifted enough, you were talented enough, you prophesied, you had this gift, that talent. None of that will matter. Everyone that makes it to heaven is going to make it because of the blood of the Lamb.
9: 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What's swirling in your mind just now after what you've heard in today's message? 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
1: I think all of us sometimes have a little bit of road rage come over us sometimes, right? Am I wrong? No. I'm human. And Cheyenne here hanging out with you. So I do have a road rage sometimes. I mean, I have to drive pretty far over to work. I live about 25 miles out. So it's always like an hour drive, you know, and I've got to come across a lot of other drivers on my way. So it's just like one of those things, right? But I realize that I am kind of loosening up a little bit. I'm not so uptight about people cutting me off or people, you know, driving recklessly around me. But I think it's the peace of God that's come over me, really, because sometimes I think about, like, okay, I'm that person that has to get where they're going, right, no matter what, and I have to drive around, or, you know, I'm gonna figure it out my way. And I realized the other day I was driving to work and a bunch of people were trying to cut me off in the merging lane, and I'm just like, who knows what they're going through? Like, really? Like, what if they're driving to the hospital? What if they're about to pee their pants? What if something's going on? You never know what people are going through. And all it is just one word. Grace. Have grace.
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8: I'm Donna Rush with SoCal's Morning Rush. 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
16: Thank you so much for joining the Sue Freeze, friends. I had to take a little breather there, and this Saturday, I have to tell you, my daughter is expected to have her fifth baby. Yes, I said five. Fifth baby, and I'm so excited again. You know, every time I'm wondering if it will be the last baby, and every time it hasn't been, but maybe this one will be the, I don't know. It's up to my daughter and her and my son-in-law, and every time they'll say, you know, people will ask, you know, are you going to have another one? And they say, I don't know, let's just get through this one and we'll see. And each one has their own personality. Each one just brings so much joy. Are they work? Absolutely they're work, but it's a good work. And I'm so thankful to be a part of it. It's beautiful. It's like reliving motherhood, but as a grandparent, it's just different. It's different. It's just different. And I love it. Hard to explain it. So today's message is about a house divided cannot stand. It will not stand. So let me ask you a question. How many of you have a disgruntled employee? How many of you have you're in ministry and you have somebody that you just, you have such a hard time understanding that person. You have a hard time understanding where they're coming from. This is not just in ministry, and anywhere. You have a difficult time just connecting. You know, the Sue Free Show, when I was asking, like, you know, what is it going to be about, when I got asked 17 years ago. You know, I got asked, like, what are you going to talk about? I asked myself that, because I'm like, And the show is about the pursuit of passion, purpose, and connection. And I felt that the pursuit of passion, I don't know what my life would be like if I didn't feel passionate about the Lord, if I didn't feel passionate about things that I'm doing and what I feel my calling is on this earth through the Lord. So pursuit of passion and then purpose, same thing. It's like everyone is created, God created us with a purpose. And some people wander through life and they don't really understand that. They don't understand they have a calling or a purpose on their life. And I don't know where I would be if I didn't lean on that when times get tough and I lean on the Lord. Of course I do. I look up and ask him for wisdom and discernment, of course. But I don't know what I would do if I didn't have him to guide my this morning I woke up, just guide my thoughts, guide my eyes, guide my words, let them be yours. And I just don't know where I would be if I didn't have that stable foundation of that I don't get pushed in the wind, you know, and, oh, this looks good, oh no, I think I like that over there. It's no. Okay, I know where I'm going. Could it change once in a while? Absolutely. You know, be flexible enough to move with where God's leading you. Passion, purpose, and then connection. I'm all about connections. It's like I want to be connected to the person. And one of my favorite saying is, seek to understand more than to be understood. And I think that's so true. And why is this important to me right now? Can I be real with you? I'm always real, but can I be real with you? I'm hoping so. If you're tuning in right now, just let me say that. Thank you for joining, if you're on for the first time. And this is the Sue Freeze Show, Sue Freeze. Spelled like fries, one word, .com. You can go on that website. There's so many things on that website. There's videos on there. There's a podcast for the last 17 years. There is this button called the I Am button, and the I Am button is who Christ says you are, because sometimes we're listening to other people that may or may not have your best interest at heart, and they might be saying things over you that are not truth according to God. And I had that in my childhood years. I had a father who would speak things to me that if I really believed all of those things, I don't know. I don't know where I would be right now. But when you're little, you are taking it in. And even when we get older, there's things that are said to you that you take on as being truth. And a lot of the times, maybe they're not truth. And where do we find truth? We find truth in the Bible. Yes, it is the rule book for life. And this life is a game. It's a journey. And it's ever-changing, evolving all the time. We get to make the choice. God gives us that freedom to make a choice to follow him or follow the world, follow the rules, or follow the Holy Spirit. Sometimes they're the same, sometimes they're not.

0: Hey, did you know there's actually a simple path that helps most people avoid poverty? It's called the Success Sequence. 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
1: Usually wake up at 4, but I woke up at 1. Yesterday it was 2 o'clock, and I ended up going to bed at 5. I was so tired. So who knows what today's going to bring. But I woke up at 1, and I went downstairs, and I started reading a book that I've had on my table. I can't even tell you how long. It's been on my nightstand because I just feel like it's a book I really should. My son says don't use the word should. But it needs to be read by me. And I picked it up this morning, and I had a hard time putting it down. You're going to maybe laugh, maybe not. But it's this one. It's by Stephen Covey, The 7 Habits of Highly Effective People. I don't know about you, but I would like to be effective. I would like to live my life with significant impact. What does that look like? I try to do that every day. I try to impart upon people God, for sure, and also just how important they are and that they matter. And when they're feeling down or they've got a medical issue and they're not addressing their issues, I just feel so convicted to say something. I don't know if that's maternal. I don't really know, but I don't know. Do you relate to any of this? So do you have somebody in your life that you want to have a better relationship with, but you're not sure how to go about it? Like that fierce conversation. I have a whole podcast or a radio show on having a fierce conversation. And fierce conversations, they're hard to have. And I don't know about you, but sometimes I will wait to try to find the optimum, ultimate time to where they're fed, they're slept, and just the right moment. And sometimes it takes too long. Too much time has passed. And by the time you actually have it, and it gets done, and it's better because you had it, you're wondering why you waited and procrastinated so long to have that conversation that you could have had sooner and had a better result sooner. Note to self, don't wait. Don't put off for tomorrow what you can do today. Note to self, yes. Okay, so you don't have time? Make the time. We have 24 hours in a day. We do need to sleep. Don't wait. Do it now. Yep, that's what I say to myself when I'm needing to put something off or feeling like I have to put something off, or maybe I don't have all my ducks in a row. Maybe I don't have all the information. Maybe. You know, those that don't do anything have made a decision. You know, it's like you want to make a decision, make the decision and do something. If we just stay, we're making a decision, but it's just staying. And sometimes that's what God wants us to do. I'm not denying that. Be still and know that I am God. Be still and know that I am God. What are you doing about those relationships? Because that's where I'm at right now. Getting up at 1 o'clock in the morning, I'm like, okay, part of this is mine. I'm not sure what part is mine. Just like maybe you don't know what part is yours. But by asking the question, it's showing heart. It's showing the desire to get better, which is a good thing. God would look down and say, well done. You know, this is good. You're searching. Have you ever found that most of your changing or development happens when you're going through a trying time? You have more focus on the issues at hand because it's tough to maneuver. It's tough to move through it because I'm asking myself, like, what exactly is going on right now? I don't like the outcome. I don't like what I'm feeling. I don't like what I'm seeing. I don't even like what I'm hearing. But what exactly is happening? Because maybe it's not what we think. Maybe it's something different.

0: And this book, I'm just getting started on it. I mean, but I couldn't put it down. I mean, I was reading for a while. I just highlighted one thing. I'm on page 23 of this, and it's talking about number one is that, you know, we can focus on the outside, having a better attitude, which I talk about that all the time. Your attitude determines your altitude. I talk about, you know, you've got to put the full armor of God on. Yes, we do have to do that. But it's more than on the outside, because we can put on this outside. But this book is talking about, instead of doing it from the outside in, doing it from the inside out. Whew, that's deep. And that's tough sometimes, because we have to look within. You know, it's so much easier to point the finger, but there's three fingers pointing back at you. But it's so much easier to point the finger in another direction than to take responsibility and ownership of your part. Me being real, Sue Freeze being real, is what part of my plan? What part of this is mine to deal with? You know, I had an issue this morning where two trucks broke down, and I'm talking to the service manager about, you know, what happened and when did we know about this and why are we waiting until Tuesday? You know, it broke down last Thursday, but we're dealing with this now? Why? And who knows about it? Who can fix it? And, you know, all this. And my service manager got a little upset, and I was really trying to support him, but he didn't take it that way. He felt like I was questioning him as to why he didn't deal with it sooner. And maybe that's him feeling like, darn it, I could have maybe done more. I don't know. I don't know what he was feeling inside. All I know is that didn't go well. And it just didn't go well. And then I went into the office and I was talking to them about a procedure that used to be done a certain way, and now it's gotten lax and it's not being done. And then we had three issues where we needed that information. And I was trying to quickly figure out how I could get everybody on track again to do what we were supposed to be doing all along. Has that ever happened where a procedure just kind of stops happening? And you're like, well, when did that stop? Did someone make a decision for it to stop? Or did we just get lazy? Or did we just think it didn't matter? So I'm asking for the people that see this paperwork to acknowledge that, oh, this person forgot, and ask them to please put that information on. And I had one of my employees say, but isn't this their job? And I'm like, yes, it is their job. But since you have eyes on it, you can help get them back in the habit of doing things the way they're supposed to do them. All of that. And there was a lot of friction, temperaments, a lot of dynamics going on in that whole thing. And I'm like, whew, I just have to take back, because am I, you know, what did I do? Did I do something to create that? Did I do something where I was trying to help, but it ended up inflating things that didn't need to get inflated? So maybe I came on strong, or maybe, I don't know. I'm still actually dissecting my part in this to figure out. And it happened right after I was looking at this book this morning, trying to be a highly effective person. And I don't know if I was very effective this morning, just based on the result that I got. And I think that's an indicator, isn't it, for all of us? An indicator for all of us is to look at, what's the result? Okay? Are people feeling good when they walk away? Are they feeling like they want to be helpful? They want to help and get this on track? Or are they defending, fighting back, you know, what's happening? And this is, I underlined this, the power of the paradigm. And the paradigm is looking at how we see things, and that we think that we're right in what we're seeing and believing, but yet maybe there's another way that it could, the belief could be a different way completely. And so I underlined this one thing, and it says, the word paradigm comes from the Greek. It was originally a scientific term and is more commonly used today to mean a model, theory, perception, assumption, or frame of reference. In the more general sense, it's the way we see the world, not in terms of our visual sense of sight, but in terms of perceiving, understanding, and interpreting. Now, if I rolled back the clock, and I've talked about this before, is that as a child, like my grandbabies right now, is that they're creating their belief system based on they act out, they have a response, they do something, and then the response from the parent, they're in their minds coming up with the belief of themselves, their confidence level, how to deal with sharing, not sharing, all the things, picking up their toys, taking their dishes to the sink, saying please, saying thank you. There's a belief system that goes with every single interaction as we're growing up. And some of these belief systems stay with us as adults. And they serve us well for a time, and then maybe they don't serve us anymore. And we can't understand why they're not serving us anymore and that they have to pivot. We have to change because that's not working for us anymore. We're not getting the same reaction or whatnot. I have one little boy, my first grandson, and he cries because he doesn't know how to really handle his emotion. So he just cries, and he cries really loud like he's hurt. So I'm immediately dropping everything with the other kids because I'm like, what happened? What happened? And he just needs the attention for that moment. Now I have a choice on how I handle him. I can say, what are you crying about? Or I could just go over, pick him up, because I still can, and just hug him. And I tell you, he melts in my arms. It's the most precious thing. And he stops crying the minute I pick him up and hold him tight. It feels good to be a grandma. And it feels good that, you know, I loved it as a mom, just being able to kiss a boo-boo goodbye. And as they grow up, we still wish we could just hug them and have their hurts go away and, you know, kiss the boo-boo and have it go away. But as they grow up, we realize we need to let them feel sad and feel all those things that they feel so they can create their own strength to endure when mommy isn't there. God does that with us too, you know, he does. He allows it. He doesn't make things happen. He really doesn't. People have said that to me when I shattered my leg many years ago. And people would say, oh, you must have done something wrong to have a broken leg. And I'm like, where do you find that in the Bible? But anyway, I came to the conclusion that I got on the horse. I chose to get on the horse. Those were my decisions. God didn't force me on the horse. And my horse bucked me, and I shattered my leg in numerous places. But that wasn't God's doing, although God allowed it. And looking back of all the therapy and everything that had to happen during all of that, wheelchair, learning how to walk all over again, there's so much I could tell you, but I'm not going to go there. But I learned so much about what it felt like to not be able to walk when my legs were such a vital part of who I am, between water skiing, snow skiing, competitively dancing, horseback riding, and anything else that has to do with your legs, and then not to be able to, not know if you were going to be able to walk, and then having to learn how to walk all over again. I learned so much. And if that wouldn't have happened, I wouldn't have that knowledge and empathy that I now have for somebody else that's going through wheelchair, walker, you know, just all the things that I experienced, I can empathize with them, whereas someone else wouldn't be able to. And that's true with you, with whatever your life story is, whatever you've been through, you have a better chance, a better opportunity to maybe meet or connect with somebody that is going through something that maybe you went through, and they see that you've come through it. Or maybe by helping another person, it helps you get through it too. You're listening to The Sue Freeze Show. Sue Freeze, spelled like fries, oneword.com. I'd love for you to go to my website, check it out, because the IMs that I talked about, the IMs are there. There's three printed papers that you read in the morning and read at night, and they tell you who God says you are. I am forgiven. I'm victorious. I can do all things through Christ who strengthens me. There's so many. I'm an ambassador to Christ. I am, I am, I am. My dad used to say things that God wouldn't say to me. And I finally realized that, and I finally rebuked that. I just said, nope, that's not truth. That's not what God says. That's not who God says I am. And maybe you need that. Maybe that would help you get through people saying things that are untruthful to you. Don't believe it. Lean on God's word, what God says about you, and it will help you. Getting back to this book, it says, for our purpose, a simple way to understand paradigms is to see them as maps. We all know that the map is not the territory. A map is simply an explanation of certain aspects of the territory. That's exactly what a paradigm is. It's a theory, an explanation, or model of something else. That's kind of out of context a little bit, but maybe I can explain it after this break we go on. I'm going to read this too, and then we'll go to break. It says, each of us has many, many maps in our head, which can be divided into two main categories. Maps of the way things are, or realities, and maps of the way things should be, or values. We interpret everything we experience through these mental maps. We seldom question their accuracy. We're usually even unaware that we have them. We simply assume that the way we see things is the way they really are, or the way they should be. We will be back with more of the Sue Freeze Show right after this brief break. Have you noticed more insects or rodents in your yard? Or maybe in your home?
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0: 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Ecola's been around since 1983, and we have 7 offices covering from San Diego to San Luis Obispo. If you are looking for a career, we might be the right fit for you. How we would know is if you have a clean driving record. We are needing people in the field, so it is a dirty job. You have to crawl in the sub area. You have to crawl in the attic. You might find little critters, either dead or alive. So just know that going in. But I have to tell you, if somebody would have told me 46 years ago that I would be in the position I'm in, dealing with pests and termites, and I tell people at parties I'm a licensed killer, kind of funny, but it does get attention. I am a licensed killer. Anyway, if you are interested, we would love to talk with you. Just call 877-332-2847 or go on the website, termitelady.com, and you can pull a one-pager to send in your resume, or at least just a little bit about you, and then we can call. You have to have a clean driving record. You have to be agile. You have to be able to, you know, crawl and get on a ladder and crawl on your knees and your elbows. So just know that going in, because that's what we need. We also have a call center of 15 people in Mission Hills, and Mission Hills in the Valley, not Mission Hills, San Diego. So we have that available too. So if you are interested, please contact us so that we can talk to you and get that taken care of, and hopefully you can be a good fit for us. We need about 20 people right now. I know, crazy, right? But we need about 20 people right now. Pests, termite, rodents, insulation, we need people. All right? So thank you again, Ecola Services, for sponsoring the show. Before the break, I was talking about this book, 7 Habits of Highly Effective People. And because I want to be effective and I want to leave a significant impact on those that I'm involved with, when I first purchased Ecola in 2000, the Lord spoke to me and he said, I was very heavily involved in church. I had ministries, 3 or 4 of them, and I had to drop all of them. I had to drop all of them because I knew that the commitment I was making to purchasing this company was going to be all-encompassing. My son, it was his graduating year of high school. My daughter was 2 years behind. And that's when life changed at the Freeze home, because I needed to really put a lot into the company. And that was 26 years ago. So, it's been a long ride. Anyway, I want to be effective. And right now I'm going through a trying time, and it's a development stage. You know, film develops better in the dark, and I kind of feel like I'm in the dark, but I don't want to be in the dark. I want to be in the light, so I'm asking God to guide me. I'm asking God for discernment to know how to maneuver through this to where we will become better because of it, and everybody will feel more in alignment, because the topic was a house divided will not stand. And I have employees right now that I don't feel are in alignment. And having those conversations is difficult, but important. And in reading this book, I keep saying and, I got to stop saying and. In reading this book, what became very apparent was a saying that I say all the time is to seek to understand more than to be understood. So that's what I'm doing. I'm not trying to do it. I am doing it, and I'm looking for information to see how I can do it better. So this book, it also shows that these paradigms are the source of our attitudes and behaviors. So what we think and believe is causing us to react and respond in a certain way. We cannot act with integrity outside of them. We simply cannot maintain wholeness if we talk and walk differently than we see. If you are among the 90% who typically see, I can't go there because we didn't talk about this old woman, so I can't even do this. Basically, what it's saying is that our perception, our beliefs are causing us to see things a certain way. And ask yourself the question, when you have any interaction where it's less than the way you would want it, I look for win-wins. Which means I need to understand the other person's position. I need to understand how they think, what they want, what would make them happy. And then maybe they'll want to know mine. Maybe they won't. But I already know mine. By knowing theirs, is there a way of meeting in the middle somehow? Is there a way of coming to some type of win-win? Win-wins to me are always the best. I don't want to be a dictator. I don't want to say, do it my way. I never was one that said, because I said so. You know, when you tell your kids to do something, because I said so. I wasn't that parent. I was the kind to explain the why. I wanted to explain the why because I wanted them to be empowered to make decisions down the road. Our job as parent is to train them up in the way they shall go so they won't depart from it. And even if they depart, they come back. A lot of the times I hear that. So parents, if your children are departing, no worries. If you taught them about God's promises, if you taught them about the desires of God's heart, they'll be back. Keep praying for them. Don't give up. Don't give up on them. They'll come back. Yes. Very good. Very good. So I'm going to switch gears. I'm just going to say that I had a conversation with a gentleman that works for me that I had to write him up, and it didn't go well. He was upset, and understandably, I guess, but it had to be done. And in that, he walked out. Okay, needs time to think about it. Okay, everybody has their own way of managing their emotions, managing themselves. But there's a respect factor and a maturity factor that needs to be in place. So for my position, I'm going, okay, I'm not going to chase after this person. It's not my three-year-old. Okay, it's a grown person. I'm not going to chase after. That person chose to leave. That person chose to walk away. It's that person's choice to walk back in. I waited and I waited and I waited. Took a long time. And in the meantime, was there more destruction happening? Maybe. Could I have gone, reached out? Yeah, I could have. What's the best thing? We don't always know what the best thing is until we see the fruit when both parties are coming back together and united. When I finally did reach out is when they united. So if I reached out sooner, would the unite have happened sooner? Maybe. Maybe next time I'll try sooner. Maybe I won't need to, because maybe the lesson that needed to be taught was taught and learned to where we won't have that issue again in so many ways. So I felt that once we had the conversation, he got out what he needed to get out. I got out what I needed to get out. I felt like there was a mutual understanding from that point forward, understanding each other's point of view and why they did what they did. We are more in an understanding now to where we can move forward in unity to tackle whatever the issues are that we're dealing with. It's much better when you have united front. So now the focus is doing that same procedure with multiple people. Here we had an issue here, we got that done. Okay, now who's next? And we're going to have that conversation and see if we can get that united. And then we're going to do this one and we're going to see if we can get that united. And with this, you're getting information. Getting information that's going to help internally with a new understanding and maybe a new set of sunglasses, a new perception, a new understanding, a new way. It's amazing when you put yourself out there, you have to be willing to accept or receive what's going to be given to you. And it takes somebody that's adult to be able to do that without having the defenses come in there really fast. Well, you know, and my daughter has told me that, you know, I do that. I try to defend myself because they don't understand why I did what I did. But the time has to be right to be able to do that. My daughter needs to have the safety and the freedom to be able to say what she needs to say. Even if I don't agree with it or she didn't understand the full picture, it doesn't really matter. What matters is she's able to feel safe enough to get it out. Parents, bosses, ministry leaders, did you hear that? In any situation, if you really want to get resolve, I want resolve. I want peace in my life. I want unity in my life. And if that's what I truly want, then I'm going to do whatever I have to do to get it, even if it hurts. I'm going to do whatever it takes to have unity, peace, understanding. And it's not me first. And it's not on the outside looking in. It's inside out. It's a lot more painful, I have found, to work on our insides, like us. What makes us tick? When people say, oh, I'm getting to know you, and I'm going to say, well, that's great. You're getting to know me, but I'm still getting to know me too. and people that have been married a long time, someone just said, Greg Laurie, he says, I've married seven women. I've married seven women. I've had seven wives. And I'm like, what? And it got my attention because I'm like, I know that wasn't true, at least what I was thinking he was meaning. And when he explained it, he says, you know, life, we've been married many years. And the woman I married is not the woman that I have now. And it's been stages by stages. One baby, different. Another baby, different. You know, different things that happen in life and different chapters in our lives. We're different. We're not the same person. And I'm not the same person. I hope I'm different every day. I want to be better every day. How about you? What do you want for your life? And what are you doing? What work are you doing? And it is kind of work because it's focused. Focused work. But the gain is so wonderful because we want to be better and we want to develop ourselves to be better. So I'm going to switch gears again. And I do this quite often. I read from Jesus Calling, Enjoying Peace in His Presence, Sarah Young. And this lady, she's not here with us anymore. She's in heaven. And she had a lot of medical issues. And she used to journal all the time. I learned this after she died, that she used to journal all the time. And then the Lord kind of just gave her a word saying, you need to put this in like a calendar form. And she did. And I'm amazed how many people have bought this book because I talk about it a lot on the air. But it's really good because it's Jesus talking to you. Just you. Now, I haven't read this. I don't even know what this says. And I chose my topic without reading this. And without even knowing, I have a feeling there's going to be a connection between what I got from the Lord this morning at 1:15 in the morning saying, Lord, what am I going to talk about today? Thank you, Jesus, for all you do. You know, the eyes, the words, the walk, the talk, all those things that I ask for him to do. Anyway, so he knew I was coming here today, and so here it is, all right? And this is Jesus talking to you. So if you're not driving and you can close your eyes, if you close your eyes, maybe the words will even settle in a little more in your heart. If you're driving, please don't close your eyes. Just listen, okay? Linger in my presence a while. Rein in your impulses to plunge into the day's activities. Beginning your day alone with me is essential preparation for success. A great athlete takes time to prepare himself mentally for the feat ahead of him before he moves a muscle. Similarly, your time of being still in my presence equips you for the day ahead of you. Only I know what will happen to you this day. I have arranged the events you will encounter as you go along your way. If you are not adequately equipped for the journey, you will grow weary and lose heart. Relax with me while I ready you for action. I don't know about you, but did that sit well with you? Did that resonate with today? It certainly does with my day. And this morning I woke up at 1 and I did exactly this. I was still and I prayed before I did anything. I didn't grab my phone. I just wanted to be in the presence of the Lord. Then I went downstairs, made myself my mushroom coffee as I do every morning, and I sat down at the kitchen table, put my legs up, and got this book out, the one I told you about, The 7 Habits of Highly Effective People, and started reading, and it really hit some things, and I didn't even get into all of that, but it really hit. The scriptures that go along with today are Ephesians 2:10, in case you want the address, if you like to read the Bible and you want to look for it. For we are God's workmanship, created in Christ Jesus to do good works, which God prepared in advance for us to do. Think about that for a second. Just think about that for a second. We are God's workmanship. He made me. He made you. Created in Christ Jesus to do good works. We're here to do good works. God prepared in advance for us to do, which means he gave us the gifts, he gave us the talents that he needed for us to do the good works. And the good works are his good works. The works he wants us to do is the good works. The second one is Hebrews 12:3. Consider him who endured such opposition from sinful men, so that you will not grow weary and lose heart. I have to tell you that lately, I have grown weary. I have actually just lost a little heart, but I'm quickly reminded by the Lord that today's a new day, and I put the full armor of God on, and no weapon formed against me is going to prosper. And those are God's words, and they're for me, and they're for you. No weapon formed against you is going to prosper, because a lot of our battles are not in the flesh. It's not against the person that you feel it is. It's in the spiritual realm. There is a God, my Heavenly Father, and there's a devil. There truly is. And the devil is here to steal, kill, and destroy. So when you have things happening to you, the devil's trying to take you down. And what God wants is for you to develop in your journey so that you can become stronger, more equipped to handle what's coming your way. Why? Because every single circumstance that you've gone through, every single thing that you've been through, I found this to be so true, is preparing and has prepared me for my new and next assignment. And I love that, because when I'm going through trials and tribulations, I know God's preparing me. And some of my trials and tribulations really lets me know that the big prep is a big thing. I mean, God's going to use me mightily. And I am so excited about what that is. I have no idea. But he's going to use me mightily. And maybe he's going to use you too. He is using you. He wants to use you. It's up to you whether you choose him or not. And if you choose to go on this journey with him and let him prepare you. Let him prepare you for that next assignment and allow him for his creative works. So I'm going to transition again, because I want to share something with you that's dear to my heart. This book. And this book is Why Am I Here? Written by Sue Fries. But actually it was Lord. The Lord was so involved in this writing. It's a very thin, small book. I did an audible on this. It took me 1 hour of read. So can you sit for an hour and read a book? Now, I will tell you, if you slow down and you read one chapter and then take the time to write what it, you know, something will happen. You know, something will happen in your mind, thoughts, whatever. That's what I've heard from other people that have done this. But it's like a Bible study a little bit, and there's questions. And the questions kind of get you going, thinking about you and your life. And growing up, I think I already said this, is that I used to say, who am I and why am I here? Have you ever asked yourself that? The back of this, it says, God is a God of second chances. What do you believe? Who are you and why are you here? These questions are more than words. They are the compass that guides our lives. When we truly understand our purpose on this earth, everything changes. Our beliefs shape our choices. Our choices shape our responses, and our responses ripple out to touch every person we meet. In these pages, I share with purposeful vulnerability, inviting you to pause, breathe, and listen to the lessons life is always teaching. Growth requires intention, awareness, and perseverance, like climbing a steep path. This book is an invitation to slow down, lean in, and make an impact that echoes beyond your lifetime. In here, I also have the rewords. Some people don't even know what that is, because the Lord revealed it to me. I was driving. I still remember it like it was yesterday. But I'm driving, and I'm talking to the Lord as I'm driving. I think I might have been driving to the radio station. And rewords came up because of second chances. And think about words like rebirth, rebuild, reconcile, redeem, rededicate, refine, reflect. All of these have a scripture attached to it. Refresh, regenerate, rejoice, rekindle. All of those are second chances. All of them. All of the rewords are second chances. And when I think about second chances, I give my employees second chances. I give my relationships second chances, sometimes third, fourth, and fifth, because I need more than one chance. Because, you know, we all fall short of the glory of God. And I'm not ashamed of him. I'm not ashamed of him. I'm very bold in my beliefs. I don't know about you. I'm on country stations. I'm on Christian stations. I'm on news talk. I'm on secular. And I say, this is the show. This is the show that all of those people hear. And I do it because God has made me. And this is who Sue Freeze is. And like I said, I fall short. You're going to fall short. God says we're going to fall short. He made us in his image, but we fall short. He doesn't. His truths are today. His truths are truths. His word is truth today, yesterday, and tomorrow. You can stand on that. And I don't know about you, but people sometimes can let you down. They can. But God doesn't let us down, even though I wonder sometimes. I have an employee who just lost an 8-year-old son. And I wonder about that. And maybe when I get to heaven, I can ask God, why? Why, God? I was just talking to a gentleman, and his daughter was shot. And she was just on the verge of just, oh my gosh, her life just starting. And this dad just lost his daughter. And I just, it's mind-blowing. I can't even comprehend the emotion, and I don't understand. But it's not for me to understand. I still believe, I know God is with me. I've been through so much, and maybe you have too. Please put your faith in him. Faith, hope, and love, the greatest of these is love. Be a blessing to someone each and every day. And maybe change your beliefs if you can. In Jesus' name, amen. Talk to you next week.

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1: 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I just love hearing God stories when God swoops in, saves the day, and you were just like, what just happened? That was definitely God. It's Cheyenne here hanging out with you. So ironically, or well, not ironically, it's just unfortunately, wrong choice of words. Unfortunately, all of our bills, like our tags, both of my husband have cars that need tag renewals in September. It's horrible. So anyway, just that, my husband had to renew his license. All these things just had to happen this month, right? So all the bills happened at the same time. And I was to the point where like, I'm like, I have to just pull it out of thin air. I have to figure out how to pay for our phone bill. And that was going to come out after the rent, you know, and these are real problems, people. it's just stressful. So anyway, I'm just giving it to God the whole time. I'm just like, I don't know what we're going to do. It's going to happen, though. We'll figure it out. And sure enough, all the bills get taken out. The bank's finally accounted for. And the next day,
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8: Ronald Reagan understood that freedom sometimes requires more than quiet diplomacy. It requires moral clarity. On June 12, 1987, standing before the Brandenburg Gate in a divided Berlin, Reagan issued a direct challenge to Soviet leader Mikhail Gorbachev. "Mr. Gorbachev, tear down this wall." The Berlin Wall was more than concrete and barbed wire. It represented a system that restricted movement, divided families, and denied millions the freedoms Americans often take for granted. Reagan refused to treat that division as permanent. He understood that free nations must be willing to identify the difference between liberty and oppression, and have the courage to say so. 2 years later, the Berlin Wall fell. Freedom survives when people refuse to accept tyranny as inevitable. So when freedom is challenged today, will we have the courage to defend it with the same clarity?
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0: Welcome to A Passion for Christ, a heart-to-heart conversation with pastors called to build the kingdom of God here in Southern California. All I want is to be.
1: Welcome to A Passion for Christ. I'm Donna Rush. Have you ever had something happen in your life and you thought, whoa, God, I just did not see that coming? That was not my plan. Well, you know what? My guest on A Passion for Christ knows what that is like after getting a diagnosis of a chronic illness at the age of 18. We will hear how God has really walked with him over the years and continues to walk with him, and how this challenge has actually impacted his ministry by pouring hope into others, including his congregation, because he's now a senior pastor of Stonebridge Community Church in Simi Valley. So welcome, Pastor John Sauer.
2: Thank you, Donna. I'm glad to be here.
1: I'm so glad that you're here. Thank you so much for being here just to share your story and to truly offer some hope to someone who may be listening right now and who may be discouraged. So thank you. And before we even begin, I have to say, I just loved your bio when I looked on the church's website, because, you know, a lot of times if you look up a pastor's bio, it's got maybe their education on there and different places they've, you know, been a pastor or things such as that. And I'm just going to read to you, dear KKLA family, what it says, because it's just so real. It okay. Just says, Pastor Sauer, it says, loves reading about the Bible, theology, fantasy novels, and history, passionate about the Lakers, the Dodgers, and Rams, dabbles in distance running, baking pies, and Cajun cooking. So there you go. Yeah. I love that. I was thinking, go ahead.
2: I probably need to update it a little bit because I've moved on from pies into baking breads now. I have graduated since the last time I wrote that. Oh. Yeah, everything else still applies.
1: Well, either way, I'm just thinking my husband and I need to come on over for dinner with you and your wife sometime and watch a Dodger game.
2: There you go.
1: All right. Well, let's just get down to this. And let's just start with really what happened to you when you were a teenager. You weren't feeling so great. You were having aches and pains. And just take us to that time in your life.
2: Yeah. So let me start a little bit before my diagnosis. Mm-hmm. A lot of people have the story of life was really difficult, and then they embraced Jesus as Lord, and then life started to get better.
1: Yeah.
2: And my story took a different turn. Mm-hmm. I did have some challenges at home growing up, but then when I was 16, I really started to take my faith seriously. I was on the mission field in the Dominican Republic.
1: Oh, wow.
2: And came back, changed some things in my life, but it was really at that point that life started to get even more difficult. Mm-hmm. So I come back from that mission trip, and about a month later, my parents sit me down and tell me that they were getting divorced.
1: Wow.
2: And it wasn't too surprising, but it's still just a destabilizing thing.
1: Yeah, absolutely.
2: So my dad moves out. We start navigating that as a family. Mm-hmm. And then about a year after that, I had a close friend of mine in high school take his own life.
1: Oh, gosh, sorry.
2: So I was 17 at that point, and really just two incredibly destabilizing mm-hmm. events. Mm-hmm. And then it was about 6 months after that I started to feel some serious aches and pains in my joints. It started out in my jaw, and I would have like a day or two where I just couldn't really open my mouth up entirely. My jaw would like swell shut on the left side. And then it spread to my fingers. I would look down and my fingers would be swollen in the joints. And I was a surfer growing up. So I started having serious pains when I would get out of cold water in my left wrist. And I just assumed that I had sprained it or had some sort of surfing injury. And I was also 18 at this point. And when you're 18, you think you're invincible.
1: Right.
2: You know, you don't think anything's going to happen to you. Mm-hmm. So I didn't see a doctor. I thought I would just be fine. I thought it would go away. I thought it would heal like everything else in my life had healed. Mm-hmm. But probably about 4 months after I felt the first pains, it got to a point where I had trouble walking. I needed to use a cane to walk.
1: Wow.
2: I realized something serious was really, I realized this wasn't just going to go away mm-hmm. when I couldn't screw the gas cap back on my car. And I had to have somebody at a gas station help me because my wrist was in so much pain and my joints were just weak.
1: And you're 18.
2: I was 18 years old. Yeah. I was 18 years old. I'm also about 6'2" and a half. 180, 190. So I'm not a small person.
1: Yeah.
2: And I was very active and fit, but there I was being weaker than this person at the gas station that I asked help me to screw this back on. Yeah. So my mom finally got me to go to the doctor. Mm-hmm. And they started a series of tests, and we didn't know what it was at first. So they prepared me for any possibility. So I was dealing at age 18 after having my friend do what he did, mm-hmm. and my parents navigating their situation too. I'm now figuring out, am I going to die or not? Mm-hmm. And starting to come to grips with that, or mortality. Mm-hmm. After about a month though, I finally got the diagnosis of rheumatoid arthritis.
1: Got it.
2: So rheumatoid arthritis is a autoimmune disease. It's a chronic illness. There isn't a cure for it. Mm-hmm. And basically what happens in my body is that my immune system is dysfunctional. It mistakes my joints for a virus or some sort of intruder, and it will attack my joints. Wow. And left to its own devices, rheumatoid arthritis will cause crippling. If you ever see older people who have their joints and their fingers are kind of tilted outwards towards their pinky, mm-hmm. That's usually rheumatoid arthritis. That's what it does long term. It can end up costing somebody their life due to complications. But that was the diagnosis at age 18. And I will say that initially I was somewhat relieved because I learned I wasn't going to die.
1: I see. Yeah. Yeah. That would be a little bit of a relief at 18. But I would imagine, though, then what was settling in? Were you in shock, too? And
2: yeah, I think I spent about a year being in shock. Yeah. And I had a real go get it attitude. I was going to put my head down.
1: Right.
2: And I was going to beat this. I was going to win this fight. Those were the metaphors that I was using. Mm-hmm. And then after about a year, it finally set in for me. Barring a miracle, this wasn't going to go away, that this was now my life.
1: Right.
2: And at that point, I went into a pretty serious depression. Yeah. And it wasn't just the rheumatoid arthritis. I'm going to call it RA. That's what people call it for short. But when I say RA, that's what I mean.
1: Yeah.
2: It wasn't just the RA. It was all the other grief that I had too. It all kind of caught up with me. And I went through a pretty difficult period when I was about 20, I think, 19 or 20 at that point. Mm-hmm. And it was just this contrast where I had a really great group of friends from high school, and we were all still in touch, but they were all off at college, 4-year universities. They were worrying about dating and worrying about growing up and making the normal mistakes and learning from them that college kids do.
1: Yeah.
2: And I was navigating insurance companies and figuring out the best therapeutics and learning about side effects of medication and trying to figure out how my body worked and didn't work. Mm-hmm. And it was all just a lot at age 20.
1: That would be a lot.
2: Mm-hmm. Yeah. And at that point too, I did one of the biggest mistakes that I think somebody can do. And I isolated myself.
1: I think that happens a lot when people are facing something difficult, rather than leaning in to their Christian brothers and sisters, leaning into church, leaning into Christ, whatever you do, or friends, I think that's actually quite common.
2: Yeah. I had grown up in a congregation that I loved, but I moved away from there. Mm. And I moved up from Orange County to San Luis Obispo, which San Luis Obispo is a great area. I just wasn't in a good place to not have a strong, solid community around me.
1: Right, right. It's hard to connect.
2: Mm-hmm. Exactly. Especially too, when I felt like San Luis Obispo was going to be a transition, I wasn't putting down any permanent roots. And I ended up retreating into my own kind of dark headspace at that point. So a pretty difficult year there, and there was a lot of wrestling with God, a lot of what is going on here.
1: A believer. So what were you doing about God? How were you speaking with him, and what was going on there?
2: Yeah, I never lost my faith. For whatever reason, I even when I was straying from the Lord, I've always had this sense that God is there, and I've always had a faith that God exists and that God was revealed through Jesus. Mm-hmm. None of that ever came into question for me. So it wasn't whether or not, like, do you exist, God? It was more, why is this happening?
1: Yeah.
2: Why is all of this taking place? And what am I supposed to do with this? Mm-hmm. And I really felt at that point a worthlessness. Mm. You know, I'm a 20-year-old young man, and my body is broken already. Mm. And it was just such a striking difference than what my closest friends were all experiencing and dealing with. So in my relationship with God, there was a lot of anger. There was a lot of sadness. I read a lot of the imprecatory Psalms, the ones that are you know, angry at God, complaining to God.
1: Mm-hmm.
2: I didn't know this at the time explicitly, but intuitively,

0: 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We're often quick to say, if there's anything I can do, just let me know. But what if we stopped waiting to be asked and simply showed up? 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
1: And his argument there was that in the cross, since the Bible uses the language of Father and Son for the relationship between God the Father and Jesus, mm-hmm. since that is the language that is used, what good father doesn't suffer witnessing what Jesus experienced on the cross?
2: Absolutely.
1: And it was this idea to me that while I was suffering, God wasn't detached. God wasn't distanced from me. God was right there suffering with me. And that through the cross, all the suffering of the world was taken on by Jesus. Yeah. So when I looked to the cross, I started seeing my own RA. I started seeing my friend's depression that led him to take his own life. Mm-hmm. I started seeing all the sadness and grief associated with that. I started to see my parents' broken relationship. All of that, I just started to see it there on the cross with Jesus overcoming it.
2: Wow.
1: And that book was incredibly helpful in that way for me. And it changed my perception of God. So the question didn't become, God, why are you allowing this to happen to me? It became, God, why did you allow this to happen to you and to me?
2: I see.
1: And then it became like the question, what have you done about this? And then that's where the resurrection just became so critical for me. And I think sometimes we can focus on the cross at the expense of the resurrection and forget the fact that the cross without the resurrection loses its meaning.
2: Yeah.
1: All of that suffering was experienced by God, but then overcome through the resurrection. And specifically for me, the idea of the resurrection of the body began to carry on a new and deeper meaning. I mean, I have a broken body. Every single day I have a reminder of the brokenness in the world, in the pain that I deal with. And the idea that we're going to have resurrected bodies, which is the promise of the New Testament, and that this broken body of mine is going to be fixed. It's going to be made right. It's going to be better. That just has this deep resonance with me now.
2: Yeah. I can
1: to
2: only
1: the
2: imagine.
1: Point. Yeah. And it's one of those twists that God does where my faith in the resurrection, my hope in the resurrection is so much deeper because of the fact that I have a chronic illness than it would have been had I not had this illness. And if you asked me right now, do you want to have this taken away? I would say yes, 100%, take it away. I don't want to deal with it.
2: Mm-hmm.
1: But if you asked me, do you want me to go back and make it so you never dealt with this? Unequivocally, my answer is no. So at this point, I'm on pretty good medications and I live a really good life. And in many ways, my life is much better than it was when I was first diagnosed.
2: Yeah.
1: So,
2: all right. Well, let me just reset here, just in case anyone is listening. If you just tuned in, you are listening to A Passion for Christ here on 99.5 KKLA. I'm Donna Rush. And my guest, we are talking to a senior pastor of Stonebridge Community Church in Simi Valley. And we're talking about how he was, as a young man, as a teenager, was diagnosed with this chronic illness, rheumatoid arthritis, and his journey all through that, and now being senior pastor there, and how this illness has really had an incredible impact on his life and in his ministry. So now you were saying, yes, you would take it away now, but you would not have not gone through this because it has really made you really got who you are. And I know that you have been able to bless so many people through your testimony through this as well.
1: Yeah. Yeah, I've tried to. Definitely.
2: Well, talk about, you did get all, I'm going to talk about some things because I think this happens in the church sometimes. You got to kind of get all kinds of quote unquote advice from different people, maybe against doctors or against medications, or let's just pray over you and things such as this. Can you talk a bit about that and what you went through and just address that?
1: Yeah. So by and large, I had a really good faith community.
2: Mm-hmm.
1: And I do want to stress that.
2: Yes.
1: But there were some people in my life who I want to give them the benefit of the doubt and say that they intended good.
2: Mm-hmm.
1: But what they said to me did not help. So I had some people early on who encouraged me to not really listen to doctors and portray it as though if I went to doctors,

0: years and relied on medication, I was displaying a lack of faith.
1: Mm.
0: I even had at one point an employer who encouraged me very strongly to let him pray for my healing. And when I didn't feel comfortable with that, the relationship changed. And for a variety of reasons, I just didn't feel comfortable with that specific person doing that. And I bought into it for a little bit. I bought into the idea of I don't really need to pay attention to the doctors. God will just heal me of this. And I'd let people pray, but then nothing happened. And then they prayed more, and nothing happened. And I let new people pray, and nothing happened. And I got really, really frustrated with that. And I did at that point go back to a point of like, well, God, what are you doing? Why aren't you fixing this? What's going on here? And then I had this mentor. This is actually a man who he and his wife took me in during my college years for a couple of years. I stayed with them, just working out some things with my family. I stayed with this couple and I talked with him about this. And I just said, I'm so frustrated. I'm so frustrated. God, why isn't God doing anything? And I just remember him, he said very, very simply to me and very quickly, well, that may not be what God has for you.
1: And that really struck you.
0: Yeah, it really struck me. It was so obvious, but I just hadn't thought of that. And he said it in a completely, that there was no drama in it. It was just a matter of fact. This is one of the possibilities you need to consider. And it at first hit me really hard, where I was like, no. And then I thought about it and thought about it, and I realized he's right. This may not be what God has for me. I do believe that the Holy Spirit can work through miracles. I personally haven't seen one directly myself, but I'm not going to try to limit the Holy Spirit's work in my own personal theology. I know that there are people who do, and I respect that. But I've heard enough that I think the Holy Spirit does work in miracles.
1: And
0: But
1: many we don't ever even see, I would say, happen on a daily
0: I would
1: basis.
0: agree
1: We're not
0: too.
1: even aware.
0: Yeah, I would agree too. But that just may not have been what God had for me, and we don't get to control the Holy Spirit's workings by praying a certain way. Our words and prayers and our thoughts and prayers don't get to control the Holy Spirit. And if God doesn't have that healing for me, then I need to learn to trust in God's character, and then also listen to my doctors, listen to the resources God has brought into my life. It's not like God left me completely alone here. I actually got diagnosed, I learned later, at a very fortuitous time. There were some medications that had come out called biologics, and they had just come out within the recent 5 years of when I was diagnosed that were largely safe, that there are side effects to manage. But I've been on those medications now since I was 18, and I'm doing pretty well. I still have flare-ups, I still have aches, but I don't have any signs of crippling. There's no signs of permanent damage now. And
1: Wonderful.
0: it's because I started listening to my doctors and taking my doctors seriously. And I
1: Wonderful.
0: realized Jesus' voice can come through in the voice of a doctor, I believe. And the Holy Spirit can work in whatever means the Holy Spirit wants to work in. So I've tried to not limit the Holy Spirit's work in my own life and see the Spirit's work in mundane, repeatable things.
1: Well, amen. And you were talking about the resurrected body, and it's just such a reminder too that we're all kind of all of us are in a kind of a state of disrepair in some way, throughout our life. And I know that I was reading an article that you had written, and you say that we are all beggars in a way, and you were referencing the story in the Bible where there's the beggar standing at the gate. Can you tell about that?
0: Before I was diagnosed with RA, I very much saw myself as one of Jesus's core disciples. In my own mental picture, if I were living in Jesus's day, I was very much of the mind I would be one of the 12. I would be right there in the action. I would be like walking out on the water with Peter, as the Gospel of Matthew tells the story. When I reached my diagnosis with RA and accepted it, I realized there's no way I would have been one of the 12. If I were living in Jesus's day, I wouldn't be able to walk. I wouldn't have had the medications that have allowed my body to function. So the only thing I could have been was a beggar at the gate. I would have been one of those people desperately waiting for healing, or the beggar by the poolside in the Gospel of John. And I began identifying with those people in Scripture much more directly. And then a few years after that, it hit me. We all come to that point. We all lose our health at some point. we all will say goodbye to the proper functioning of our bodies. Mm-hmm. And that realization, it could scare us, because ultimately, until the day Jesus returns, we will all experience death as well, the ultimate losing of our health. And that has just deepened my hope and faith in the resurrection, though.
1: Amen.
0: And made me realize that whatever miraculous healings might happen, whatever healings there are through doctors, it's always only temporary until Jesus' work on the cross is fully realized with his return here.
1: And that is the true hope.
0: Yeah, that's
1: that we find in Christ. That's the gospel right there.
0: Exactly.
1: All right.
0: That's the message of the New Testament. That's the message that I try to have as the center of my ministry. So let's
1: talk about your ministry now. You are senior pastor at Stonebridge Community Church in Simi Valley. I know now that you have services 5:30 p.m. on Saturdays, and then on Sundays, what are your times?
0: We have a 9 o'clock service and a 10:30 service.
1: And I know you've been very conscientious of people, and have people who have been nervous about returning back in person, who have, because of many people do have those chronic illnesses. And I think that's something that many of us need to just keep in mind, not use the online and things such as that as a crutch, but that for some people it truly has been a blessing.
0: Yeah. And if I can share this too, and I don't want to be critical of people who have taken different approaches, but I think there is a sentiment that needs to be expressed out there. Mm-hmm. The whole immunosuppressed community, it very much is a community, and it's actually solidified during the COVID-19 pandemic, because our experience of the world is different right now than a lot of other people's. And there's just different things. Like, I already had to deal with a chronic illness, and then I had to deal with being susceptible to a virus also. And there is a sentiment that is out there from a lot of immunosuppressed people who have felt like, for better or for worse, and I'm not saying that this is accurate, I don't know the details, I'm just saying that this is a feeling that people have felt, but they've expressed that they feel as though their churches have betrayed them with how they've responded. That for an immunosuppressed person, they can't go in person to church, and their church hasn't accommodated them, and it feels like a betrayal. And again, I'm not saying that that's accurate. I'm saying that that is just a feeling that I know is out there. And I do want to encourage people in that group to know there are churches who have responded differently. There's enough churches in this country that you're going to get all sorts of different responses to any sort of event. Our own congregation has worked very hard to make this a place where immunosuppressed people can come and can worship in person. Because like you said, I think the online piece is only a supplement. To me, church is meant to be done in person. So we as a congregation decided, if we want people who are immunosuppressed to have that opportunity, we have to do some things. So we've been pretty careful in terms of when our county gives local mask mandates, we do honor those here. We have an outdoor service that we've committed to indefinitely so that people can come and worship outdoors. We've made some logistical changes so that people can feel comfortable worshiping here in person and not have to worry about their health while they do so.
1: Thank you so much for being my guest this evening on A Passion for Christ. It's been a true joy to talk with you.
0: Well, great. Yes. Thank you for the opportunity.
1: You bet. Well, you've been listening to A Passion for Christ. I'm Donna Rush. My guest has been Pastor John Sauer, Senior Pastor of Stonebridge Community Church in Simi Valley. And if you would like to find out more about their church and their ministry, you can go to stonebridgesimi.com. Have a wonderful day. Thank you for listening to A Passion for Christ here on 99.5 KKLA.
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1: What's up, KKLA family? It's Cheyenne here hanging out with you. You know, sometimes God puts people in your life for a reason, a very important reason, and sometimes he keeps them in your life. And I am talking about some specific person that I want to give a birthday shout out to, who's made a significant impact in my life, and I am so thankful for her. It's my mother-in-law. Her name is Monica, and she had a birthday last Wednesday. We celebrated. We went out to dinner with all of her grandkids, and it was such a fun time. I just want to say, you know, there's a term called monster-in-law, right? You know, sometimes people just don't get along with their mother-in-laws, and it's a bad relationship, or it's a toxic relationship. But I am just so blessed that that is not the case with me. My mother-in-law is a firm believer in Christ, and she has gotten me through so many moments. You know, as a closed-off person most of my life, I never thought that I would be able to expand, you know, call another person mom or another person dad, but I'm so lucky to have my in-laws that I literally can call them mom and dad, and I mean it with so much love. So I just want to give a birthday shout-out to my mother-in-law, Monica. Happy birthday. God bless you, and here's to many more years to come.
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5: Did you have to buy crayons when you were a little kid?
6: Yeah, the teacher would give you a list of the supplies you would buy for the first day.
5: If you were able to, as a young kid, was you wanted the Crayola 64 crayon package because it had a crayon sharpener built in the box in the back. You were really the cool kid if you had that.
6: Yeah, and said I was a 16.
5: 16 crayons. You had red and blue. And see, if you had the 64, then you had colors no one's ever heard of, like burnt sienna. What in the world was that? We're talking about education. Jose says that schools have been going down ever since Michelle Obama put in the healthy lunches.
6: I remember one day it was like a slice of pizza, pepperoni, and then next it was like a margarita pizza. 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
0: Okay, everyone, it is time for our reality check, as I like to call it. 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
12: And David James.
11: Gina, what a delight to have you and the Debs back in the Dave Cave.
12: We're having a little reunion in here with the Debbies. They're both named Debbie, so I call them
11: the Debs. The Debbies. So Debbie Rooney Jaso, Debbie Siciliani Smallwood.
12: Yes.
11: Both these ladies, both Debs, double loss. Husband, a son, both experienced double losses, yearning to find some sort of sense in it all and yearning to have some sort of community of, does someone understand what I've gone through?
12: Right.
11: Gina Pastore.
12: I went through the loss of my dear husband who did the Frank Pastore show on this station, and then ended up a year later going into doing my little show, Real Life with Dave, here. And it's just unbelievable because I said in the last broadcast last week, if you didn't hear it, go look up the podcast, but I talk about how after Frank passed, a friend introduced me to Debbie Rooney Jaso now. And then a few months later, I hear about another person that lost a husband and a son in an automobile accident. And I'm like, wow, that's so interesting that I'm meeting, you know, hearing about another person going through that. And her name happened to be Debbie also.
11: Right.
12: I had these thoughts down the road, like, wouldn't that be nice if I could somehow get them together? But I wanted to meet Debbie Siciliani after I heard about it, and it didn't happen. I never met her. Debbie Siciliani, why don't you start about feeling like you wanted to go somewhere to be around other widows?
13: It had been a year since my husband and son passed away, and I was ready to meet other widows and widowers. And I told my friends that I needed to meet somebody who not only lost their husband, but a child at the same time. I just needed to find that person because I knew surrounding myself with somebody or just meeting one person like that could help me in my healing, because I had just healed from my mother's death and she had died like 38 years before. Yeah. I never grieved her. And so I was like, I need to grieve my mom. I grieved her. I found a support group that Motherless Daughters of Orange County. And I went through that whole program and I healed. And 6 months later, the tragedy happened. So I was like, oh, I don't want to wait 38 more years. Mm-hmm. You know, I didn't want to, I needed to grieve. And I knew God was so good. So I just Googled, you know, widow's retreat, you know, because I love doing retreats and I'm sure there's something for widow's retreat. Up pops Camp Widow. They were going to have something in July. The one in July was going to be in San Diego. And I was like, oh, darn it, that weekend I'm going to be on a vacation. So I couldn't do it. And I go, when's the next one? Well, the next one was going to be in September, but this one was going to be in Toronto, Canada. Mm. And I went, no, I'm not doing it. And I literally said, nope. But you know what? God was like, knocking on the door going, no, you're going to do it. I want you to go. And I'm like, no, I don't want to go. And I literally had this like little
12: argument.
13: Yes. Because I never did anything by myself. And I'm like, I'm not going to fly by myself all the way to Toronto, Canada, not even knowing what this event is about. Because all I saw on this website were everybody smiling and dancing and having fun. And I'm like, okay. So finally, after arguing back and forth several times, God said, go. You need to go. And I'm like, okay, I'll go.
14: Booked a flight from here to Toronto, Ontario, Canada.
12: Debbie Rooney, now tell us about you.
15: I had started going to this organization's Camp Widows years prior. My daughter-in-law found out about it. And so we went together that first summer in 2009. We were so not ready. It was like way too soon. But the organization left an indelible mark on me. And it was, the mission was really purposeful and valuable to me. And so I started going, you know, to the events, and I became like a volunteer. And then, you know, one thing led to another. I found myself working the bookstore or gift shop or whatever they called it in Toronto, Canada.
12: Right. And you had said in the previous show that you really had a desire and a need to meet someone who went through a double loss.
15: Absolutely. Yes. I was waiting for that person. I hadn't really found anybody yet.
13: So I go and I get to the hotel and I check in, and the next morning I just remember getting ready, and I remember going, God, I don't know what the heck I'm doing, but I'm all in. Okay. Mm-hmm. I'm just trusting you, Lord. So I leave and I'm really, really early. I show up early, and I walk down and I see all these signs saying Camp Widow this way with arrows. And I'm like, I just remember that moment going, I cannot believe I'm a widow. Mm-hmm. Cannot believe it. Because it's been a year, you know, a little over a year. And so I get to the double doors, and this woman runs right in front of me, and she has books in her hands, and she turns around and she goes, can I help you? And I go, yeah, I'm here for the event. My name is Debbie Siciliani. And she goes, well, I am Michelle. And I knew her, like her name, because she's the founder.
12: The founder, yes.
13: Yeah. And I went, oh, you know, so anyway, she puts down her books and she takes my hands, and she knows all about my story already, because she goes over all the things, and she says, I have somebody you need to meet. And I go, you do? And I mean, I just got there.
15: Already?
13: Already? Yeah. And she goes, yes. And she said, she has experienced a double loss too. And I went, her husband and her child? And she says, yeah. Now I'm starting to like cry, because here it is. God's answering my prayer, because a year ago I told my friends what I said, that I need to find someone who's had experienced a double loss. And then she says, she lives in California, in fact. Oh, and I go, goodness. She does? And I'm like, like, just, oh my gosh. And she goes, matter of fact, she lives in Yorba Linda. I was screaming, Yorba Linda, I live like 20 minutes
12: that's
13: away.
12: That's in your backyard.
13: Yes. Oh my gosh. Oh my God. Now I'm falling to the floor, and she's lifting me up, and I go, I have been waiting over a year to find this person. She goes, well, Debbie has been waiting for 4 years, mm-hmm. I think 4.5 mm-hmm. years for me to that walk through right. those doors. Mm-hmm. And I'm like, oh my gosh, God is answering my prayer. And she even said, and the best news of all, she goes, now, mind you, this is a secular event. This is secular. And she goes, Debbie is a Christian. Mm-hmm. And I went, even more, even the better, you know. And I literally was just crying. And she goes, okay, so you're a little early, but you can meet her down at the bookstore. Just go and have coffee and come back, and then you can meet her. So,
12: oh, so Debbie, what was Debbie Rooney, Jaso, what was that like for you when Michelle? Did Michelle tell you ahead of time?
15: Yeah, Michelle came and told me, you know, while we were setting up, and so to look for her, that she'll be coming to meet you. And I was just, again, just like Debbie saying, God answers our prayers. Mm-hmm. And I just kind of stood there like, oh my gosh, God has answered my prayer. Mm-hmm. And then meeting Debbie and just, you know, we embraced, we cried, we were like, you know, instant, mm-hmm. instant bonding.
13: Oh my gosh.
15: And just it was just like, God, you've got this. You're amazing, God. That's when I started saying, God is crazy good.
13: Complete strangers.
15: You are so crazy good. Yes.
13: Complete strangers. But when we looked at each other, we could understand each other's pain. Mm-hmm. And we just held each other and just bawled. It was like, you get it. You understand. It was just like, God was just, here she is. Here she is.
15: Yeah.
14: So it was 1 year
15: I'm crying.
14: For you.
13: Yes.
14: With 4 years for Deb.
15: Yeah.
14: You lived 15 miles from each other here in Southern California.
15: Wow.
14: You battled like Jacob, God, but no, I'm not going to go.
13: Yeah.
14: And now you're up in Toronto, Canada, where Debbie Rooney at the time is working an event at Camp Widow.
15: Wow.
14: And God puts you two together.
15: Mm-hmm.
14: I mean, Gina.
15: I know.
14: This is just the whole story you just heard.
15: I know.
14: The incredible story.
15: And
14: it's in the book Braided.
15: There's more to this story.
14: You can go to Core Media Group and get that, coremediagroup.com, and get the book. So, so good. So we got to go to break here, Gina, but
15: yes.
14: It doesn't end here because the three of you haven't met yet. I mean,
15: no, the three of us have not. So we're after the break. We'll get into that. But by the way, you can find the book Braided at thecoremediagroup.com. 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
14: More with Gina. Mm-hmm. I'm Dave. This is Real Life. Gina Pastore, David James, and the Debs coming up next.

0: back to real life for Gina Pastore in just a moment. But first, here's Gina with some timely advice. Gina?
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0: Minister of Life, Gina Pastore, David James here, and we're talking with the Debbies, Debbie Rooney Jaso, Debbie Cicilline Smallwood. We're talking about how God answers prayers, not necessarily in our timing, Gina, but he does answer those prayers.
1: You know, sometimes God answers our prayer in ways we don't really understand or whatever, but in this case, he was answering so many prayers. It was kind of going along. And I kind of think because they went through, all three of us went through horrific tragedy, that God just sort of did this, and it just buoyed us, you know? But so they just shared how they both end up meeting at Camp Widow up in Canada, of all places, at a secular event. And they both meet, and now they find out they're both living Southern California, 15 miles apart. So I'm back home in California. Now, remember, I don't know Debbie Cicilline yet. I know her story, and I know a friend of mine's daughter who knows her, and I've prayed for her, and I've even thought to myself, I really want to meet her, and I would love to introduce her, you know, to Debbie Rooney. And it never happened, right? So I'm home one night, and I go on my Facebook, and I'm friends with Debbie Rooney, like I said, and we're on Facebook together, and she is tagged in a post. So I look at the post, and I see she's tagged by Debbie Cicilline. And I'm like, what? And then I see the post, like, we've met and all this, and I'm like, wait a minute. And they're in Canada. And Debbie had told me she was going to go to Camp Widow. I don't even know if I paid attention that it was in Canada. But I'm looking at this post like, oh my gosh, they've met. They've met each other. So I'm like, oh my gosh, I'm going to meet this Debbie Cicilline now, because Debbie knows her, you know. But I'm not thinking any much of it. I just am so glad that they've met. And so I even texted my friend Veronica, who told me about Debbie Cicilline's tragedy, and made sure, like, was that the lady's name? And I, you know, spell it out, and she writes back, yes. So, and I'm like, right back, I text back, well, they just met. They both went to a Camp Widow together in Toronto, Canada.
0: East Coast, Canada.
1: So that's all I know at this point. So pick it up, Debbie Rooney, on what happens then.
2: Yeah. So a while previous to actually going to camp, I had wanted to gather a group of women that I knew.
1: Yes.
2: That were all widows.
1: Yes.
2: And you came to, a couple of those groups, Gina, and, or those dinners.
1: Right.
2: And so we had this habit of doing that, you know, once a month or whatever. And so this next gathering, of course, I invited Debbie Cicilline.
1: Yes.
2: She's the newest member of the group that no one wants to be in.
1: Yeah.
2: It was a really good way to even meet more, you know, widows that that you can relate to. So
1: Yes. So
2: that's what happened next. Debbie came, and Debbie, maybe you should take it from there.
3: Yes. Well, okay. So I'm coming home from Camp Widow. I'm on this high, like, God answered my prayers. Oh my gosh. I'm sharing, you know, the news to everybody. And then, like, I'm getting ready to go to Debbie's dinner, and I get a text message from Amy Rogman, who is Gina's friend's daughter. And she said, do you remember me texting you like 3 months ago about meetings? I want you to meet somebody, but you just left the school office. She goes, well, you're going to meet Gina Pastore. She's going to be at the dinner that you're going to. And she goes, Gina Pastore is like a relative to her, you know? And I'm like, what? And she said, and she mentioned about Frank Pastore. And when she mentioned Frank Pastore's name, I just said, who's Frank Pastore? How do I know his name? And it clicked. I remembered 5 months before my tragedy, I was driving my kids to school, and I always listened to the Fish radio station, and Big Wave Dave, David James, right here, Big Wave Dave was on the air talking about his friend Frank Pastore and about his tragedy and his passing and how it all happened, and it the story just what Big Wave Dave was saying about how he pretty much predicted his death, and he shared how it, you know, he was talking on the air about, I could be on the freeway riding my motorcycle and I could get hit by a car and blah, blah, blah, blah. And that's in 3 hours later, that's exactly what happened. So I went home and I investigated all that. And I'm like, I was blown away. And that's so God just, he works behind the scenes. He's getting us all ready to meet each other. And so here I am. I go to the dinner and I meet Gina. And it was like, now there was some other widows there, but it was like, God was like, I was just wanting.
1: I know. I always felt bad because we didn't end up talking to the other widows. We were talking to
3: each other. It was just like, oh my gosh. And then and then to find out that I was supposed to meet you, like you were in the office right 3-4 months before. And I'm, you know, here I've just met Debbie. It was like, God's doing something. God is incredible.
0: Why do you think it took this 3,000 miles? Why do you think it took, like, you were within 5 arm lengths of Deb Siciliani in the school office?
1: Honestly,
0: why?
1: Like I said earlier, I really believe God wanted to say to us, I'm here. Mm-hmm. I got you. And I'm orchestrating this.
3: This is God's story.
1: Yeah.
3: It's not our story. It's God's story.
2: And such the improbability of it makes it more attributable to God.
1: Oh, yeah.
2: You know?
1: Yeah.
2: Yeah.
1: And we're all three believers. We're all three Christians. I asked them both about going on the air, and it was instant. And Debbie Rooney, had you ever done public speaking or radio or?
2: No, and I was mortified.
1: But you were so willing, and you know, she had a nice voice. I'm like, well, this is interesting. And then Debbie Siciliani, I asked her, and she felt trepidation, but she's like, yes, I'll do it.
3: But then you said, and you're going to meet my co-host. My co-host is David James, a.k.a. Big
1: Yeah, and I didn't know if she'd even know who he was, but little did I know, she was a huge fish listener. Mm-hmm. She loved the fish.
0: Yeah, and you had just been at a Fish Fest, one of our Christian music concerts.
3: I did.
0: Festivals.
3: And he walks out on the stage, and I'm sitting right by the stage going, Chelsea, and I'm yelling, that's Big Wave Dave. You know, so walking into the studio, meeting you, which I was just at the concert. It was like, God, you are just
1: what
3: incredible.
1: Are you doing, God? What are you doing?
0: Mm-hmm. So in your pain, did God show himself in all of that? Or was it something?
2: Absolutely.
1: Okay. 100%.
2: Yes. Yeah.
3: Yes.
2: That's without a doubt. I mean,
1: and we all have this sense like, okay, this is all too weird. Like, why did this happen? And it was so smooth and we all got along and, you know, they wanted to come on the radio, and then we realized God's going to use this story.
3: Yes.
1: So we literally all wanted to be available for that. And public speaking wasn't my thing, and it wasn't their thing. Debbie Siciliani, you kind of were doing some ministry when I met you.
3: Yes, I was. I was involved in a ministry and speaking and sharing my story. And
1: but that was new.
3: That was so new.
1: Out of your tragedy. So we realized we wanted to make ourselves available, and we believe till this day. And we did the book, Braided, like I said. We believe that God, this is all too incredible that he wants to use the story. So
0: and tie it in to someone listening right now who is in the middle of grief and loss.
1: Oh, gosh. Do either one of you want to say anything?
2: Well, it does go back to, the power of connection, and that if you are going through something like this, I encourage listeners to reach out and to look for others who have been through the same thing as you have, or even just like reading stories. That was super encouraging to me. Stories of others who had gone through tragic losses, some even worse than mine. And it just, it's encouragement. It's like, if they can do it and God does that for them, well, I can pray for the same thing. And God will answer my prayers and do that.
0: Yes. By the way, you guys can be used as a resource. I mean, you guys know a bunch of widows and those that have had tremendous loss.
1: We do, right.
0: And so utilize Gina right. and the Debbies
1: yes.
0: to connect in the community. Don't isolate. We've talked right. about that
1: no.
0: quite a bit.
1: Connection
0: Gina.
1: Is the ball game, as Debbie just said. Yes. I help lead a widows group at my church, which is Calvary Chapel Chino Hills. We meet every second Friday at 6 o'clock. So please connect widows to us, because I am personally seeing widows connect with each other and the healing that's taking place. Mm-hmm. So we need each other.
0: When's our next conference?
1: We got a plan. Right.
0: Fantastic tonight, ladies. Wow. Gina, thank if anyone you. Missed this conversation tonight.
1: Go to Gina Pastore Radio. 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You'll find me there. Or go to Facebook, Gina Pastore Radio. Scroll down. All the podcasts show up there.
0: And find the book Braided at thecoremediagroup.com.
1: Yes.
0: Until next week. Good night, everyone.
1: Good night.
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4: 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Okay, Kaylee family, I am so excited that we are in officially fall season. Cheyenne here hanging out with you. Me and my girls are going to be crafting away. So I've got some ideas that I'm going to do. We're going to buy those Dollar Tree little paint canvases. We're going to do the leaves, paint the leaves on them. We're going to do some homemade signs and stuff like that. And I just want to decorate the whole apartment. I know we just got in our apartment maybe 3 months ago, and I'm still nesting. I'm still buying the furniture and the little things to fill the space, right? And I looked around the house the other night, and I was like, this needs some warmth. And so I'm so excited to decorate my first home with, and by the way, a listener had sent me some beautiful dish towels that were all fall themed. I am now using those, by the way. Thank you so much, whoever sent those to me. I love them. I'm basing my whole theme off of them. So I've got leaves going, I've got some candles, and I'm just trying to bring warmth into the home. And me and my kids are doing crafts. We're going to make a garland of leaves. We're just going to make pumpkins and stuff. 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
13: There's some that Jesus is preeminent, meaning he is your all in all. He is above all others.
12: 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Pastor Steve will be teaching the Word of God straight from the Bible with truth and no compromise. Today we're going to be in a topical message that relates the truth of the Bible and our current days that we are living in.
13: Okay, so this is part two of a message we started last time in Colossians chapter 1. So we're going to pick up and read because we're going to look at this thought here, the riches of the glory. So we'll pick up in Colossians chapter 1, verse 26. He says, that is the mystery which has been hidden from times in past ages and generations, but has now been manifested to his saints, which would be the true believers, Jesus people, Christians, to whom God willed to make known what is the riches of the glory of this mystery among the Gentiles, which is Christ in you, the hope of glory. Okay, so there it is. He said the word mystery twice there. So what exactly is this mystery, which has been hidden from past ages, he said, but it's now manifested to his saints. As we have seen from previous studies, we are the saints of God. It's not some dead person that died 200 years ago that did a bunch of good works. No, the Catholic Church has that wrong. The true believers in Christ, they are his saints set apart by the Lord. We have been set apart holy and blameless because of the work that Jesus did on the cross. Nobody on planet Earth is holy and blameless on their own, for we have all sinned, some more than others. We won't point you out, you know who you are, but we're all guilty of doing wrong. See, the world wants to tell people, well, we're basically good people. We just might have a little boo-boo here and there. Man, the Bible doesn't coddle anyone. It doesn't say, oh, everyone's a winner. Everyone gets a trophy. Here's a blue ribbon. No, no, no. He says, no, there's none righteous. No, not one. For all have sinned and come short of the glory of God. God just lays it out like it is. We have all broken God's laws. But again, when Jesus died for us, he bore our punishment on his body. So he took what was due to us on his body. Now God sees us, you could say, through the veil of the blood of Christ. And now when he looks at us through the blood that Jesus shed for us, he sees us as pure and holy. He uses the word justified. That word justified means made just as if you've never sinned. Think about that. Jesus has made us clean. Listen, only God can do that. Only he can cleanse us. And that he did. And who exactly was this for? The Jew? For God created the Jews, right, to be the bearers of his word for all the nations of the world. That's what he says when he created the Jews back in Genesis chapter 12 with Abraham and Sarah, you know. But would it be just for the Jews and the Jews only that the promised Messiah Savior would be born? But what is this mystery exactly? I love how he defined it, gave a little bit more light on it back in Ephesians chapter 3, verse 4. Let me read that to you. Again, if you're driving on the road, listening in on the radio, keep your eyes on the road, I'll read it to you. Ephesians 3, 4 says, by referring to this, when you read, you can understand my insight into the mystery. There's the mystery again of Christ, which in other generations was not made known to the sons of men, as it has been revealed to his holy apostles and prophets in the Spirit. To be specific, here it is. We're being specific. The Bible says that the Gentiles are fellow heirs and fellow members of the body and fellow partakers of the promise in Christ Jesus through the gospel. Christ Jesus, the Messiah Savior. So there it is, that God's plan all along when he first grabbed Abraham and Sarah. Let's not forget, Abraham was a pagan. He was a Gentile, okay? God created the Jewish people out of Abraham and Sarah, okay? That's God's plan, and it was to reach all the people of the world. That's what he told Abraham in Genesis 12, that you'll be the bearers of truth to all the nations. Did you get that all again? All the nations. So the mystery is that the Gentiles, non-Jews, are now fellow heirs and fellow members of the promised Messiah. That's why the Bible says in Galatians 3:28, there is neither now, listen, no difference between Jew nor Gentile. There is neither slave nor free man. There is neither male nor female. For you are now all one in Christ Jesus. And if you belong to Christ, you are Abraham's descendants and now heirs according to the promise. Whoa! How cool is that? Yes, salvation has come to all people. There's no favoritism with God. It doesn't matter what your skin color is. It doesn't matter the shape of your eyes. It doesn't matter what continent your ancestry is from. God has now leveled the playing field for all people. The only prerequisite that God has is this. You must come through Jesus. Why? You know, people might say, well, wait, Pastor, isn't there all these different roads to God? Isn't all these different roads? You know, like, you know, there's like 1 point some odd billion Muslims in the world. There's all these other different religions, Hinduism, Buddhism. You know, there's all these different roads, but don't we end up at the same God? No, there's only one God. There's only one God. And you must come through Jesus. Why? Because Jesus is the God-man. He is God in the flesh. He is the creator who died for his creation. Remember what John said in John 1:1. In the beginning was the Word. The Word was with God. The Word was God. Verse 12 of John 1. And the Word became flesh and we beheld his glory. Do you remember all the way back in Isaiah 7:14? Behold, I'm going to give you a sign. A virgin, a maiden's going to have a baby and his name will be called Emmanuel. Oh, the baby's going to be born. What's his name again? Emmanuel. What's Emmanuel mean? God with us. And in case you didn't get that, Isaiah 9:6 says, a child will be born, a son will be given to us. His name will be called Wonderful Counselor, Almighty God, Everlasting Father, Prince of Peace. Yes, you know, Jesus is the only one who can forgive our sin. Jesus is the one who came. Jesus was God in the flesh. He was the God-man. Somehow God has revealed himself as there's one God, but he reveals himself in three capacities: God the Father, God the Son, and God the Holy Spirit. So God came down, was born through a woman, God with us, and he came for one reason, to die on the cross. He was a human sacrifice that was God. He poured our sin upon his body when he died on the cross. So he bore our sin. That's why we can be forgiven. This is why Jesus said in John 14:6, I am the way and the truth and the life. No one comes to the Father but through me. See, you can't get to heaven unless you go through Jesus. Why? Because he was the God-man. He bore your sin on his body. That's why you can be forgiven. No other religion can do that. You can only get to heaven with your sin being washed away. And who washed your sin away? The Almighty God, who came down, it was born a baby, grew up to be a man, to die for his own people. The Creator dying for his creation. Yes, Colossians 1:27 says, the riches of his glory is to all who come to Jesus, for he is the hope of glory. And when Jesus dwells in us, he is our guarantee of our future in heaven. I love that verse in Romans 8:15 that says, for you have not received the spirit of slavery leading to fear again, but you have received the spirit of adoption as sons by which we cry out, Abba, Father. Think about that. Think about what we can call our Father in heaven. He says, Abba, Father. Now all the people from every nation, people that are sick and tired of dead religion, they can come to Jesus, the Creator of all things seen and unseen, the one who sacrificed his life for you and for me, who enabled us to become the sons and the daughters of God, to be able to call out to him, Abba, Father. That is the most intimate that you could ever get. It's like saying, Papa, Papa, or Daddy, Daddy. Now listen, if you grew up with a torqued dad, okay, let's just lay it on the line. You didn't have a good relationship with your dad, or he was a very mean person or brutal person or what have you. You have a hard time maybe understanding this. Now, those of you that had a sweet dad and, oh, my dad just loved me so much and he was such a great dad, then you can buy into this a little bit better because you kind of understand what a good father is. But for those that had a horrible father, Jesus is not like your horrible dad. He is a daddy. He's a papa that loves you and knows everything about you and loves you in spite of you. Yes, as verse 27 ended, Christ in us, he is the hope of our glory. Yes, Jesus purchased us by his death.

important to become who God is desiring you to be. And you can only grow and mature in your relationship with God through the teaching of His Word and the reading of God's Word. So let me ask you, are you in a good Bible teaching church? Are you even going to church? Some people say, oh, hey, I got my little relationship with God. I don't go to church. I'm not into man-made, you know, concoctions. Hey, you know what? Can you just get over yourself? Because the Bible says, don't forsake the assembling of the brethren. Now, look, if you've had some bad church experiences, I understand, but that doesn't mean all churches are bad. There's churches out there that teach the truth of God's word. And if you're anywhere within an hour of Los Angeles, get in your car and come to LA. Because I'm there. I'm not AI generated, okay? It's like, I am a real person. I stand at the door. You can stop and talk to me at any time. In fact, the girl that does the voice on our radio, which I'm looking at her right now as we're recording this message, she has three beautiful little girls. And you know what? They won't leave church without coming up and giving me a hug. And you know what? They see me every week. Why? Because I'm at the door. That's why. And so I invite you to come. I know gas is like, what is it? Like 60 bucks a gallon now? I know it's crazy. But it's like, you got to think about your eternal soul and growing in your relationship with Christ. You can check us out at corechurchla.org. But also know that we have three services on Sunday, one at 8:30, one at 10:30, and one at 12:30. Now listen, if you're too far away or you're on the East Coast or in Middle America, you know, download our free app, because not only can you watch our live services right off of our app, but you can also, if you like a message, like you might like this message, like the mystery. Wow, that thing's, it's probing. Man, that's answering some questions. It's like, well, then you just go to the app and then you click on the message, the mystery, and then guess what? You got a friend that lives up in Portland, Oregon, in that woke city, and say, you know what? They need to hear this. You can text it right to their phone and it'll pop up, the mystery. And then it's like, they can listen to the very same message, and maybe, just maybe, God can use you to minister to them through this message. Think about that. It's crazy, but it's true. But getting back to our message here, you know, as F.B. Meyer, he was a pastor of like 100 years ago. And, you know, when you go to my library, I have a pretty extensive library. Everyone's dead. Okay. Like every author there is dead. Why? Because we don't have a lot of deep thinkers today. Okay. So I want to go back to when preachers used to be deep thinkers. And this is what F.B. Meyer said. He was a Baptist pastor. He died in 1929. He said this quote, "In all his people, Christ is present. In some, he is prominent. In a few, he is preeminent." So think about that. Did you get that? Christ lives in all of us. Every single believer. He said he's prominent, meaning Jesus is more than just a Sunday appointment for some, and he is real to you. But there's some that Jesus is preeminent. Meaning, he is your all in all. He is above all others. For Jesus and his will takes priority over everything else. I wonder who Jesus is to you today. Is he just present in your life? Or is he prominent in your life? And for some, he might just be preeminent, where he's everything in your life. It's a question you need to ask yourself. Is he present, prominent, or preeminent? As we're going to look at this last point here, being complete, I'm going to read in Colossians chapter 1, verse 28. He says, we, this is talking about believers in Christ, we proclaim him, who? Jesus, admonishing every man and teaching every man with all wisdom, so that we may present every man complete in Christ. For this purpose also I labor, striving according to his power which mightily works within me. So, who among us desires to be complete? So I'm asking, everyone that's listening on the radio, do you desire to be complete in Christ? Now, complete can be defined as having all that's necessary. It's being whole. I think that most of us and most of humanity is seeking after that. Aren't we seeking after being whole inside? So how can we become complete? Well, in verse 28, he said, we proclaim Christ. The we, again, is us. So, number one, it's proclaiming Christ. But notice in what capacity. Admonishing every man and woman, he said. Now, what does that word admonishing mean? It's to advise others
of the dangerous consequences of their actions. What?

0: Oh, here we go. So we are all called in what capacity? To admonish every man and woman. Think about that. All the people that are around us. And what is admonishing? It's advising others of dangerous consequences for their actions. See, the gospel is called good news, and it is. But we live in a culture where people will avoid hard truths, and we shield people from the hard realities of life. But understand, not everybody wins. For only the person in front wins. Everyone else loses. Second place, guess what? They lost to first place. Third place, lost to both first and second place. See, we have different medals. Oh, the gold medal, the silver medal, the bronze medal. Here, you got a bronze medal. Well, guess what? You lost. You lost to first and second. But the reality of life is, you know, we have removed many of the realities of life. Yet society can candy coat the reality of truth, and it does candy coat it. But if 10 people are in a race and we tell them they all won, how does that help everyone? Because 9 people actually lost. It only tells them something that didn't happen. I'm building a fantasy in your mind. In the same way, culture wants to tell people whatever they desire to hear, but yet God will simply not do that. God doesn't tell people what they want to hear. He doesn't tickle their ears. He will tell us the truth, even when it hurts. Why? Because he loves us. Again, God does not coddle us with our sin. He tells us the truth. And what does he say to us? He says, repent. Repent means to turn from your sin. So why? So that you can be renewed and refreshed, and that you can come and follow him. Yes, God established, as the maker of all things, a standard of truth. Did you get that? God has the ability of setting the standard of truth. Why? Because he's the creator. He's the one that makes our heartbeat in our chest with no batteries. He's the one that made all of creation. And we are to live by his word. Now, we as Christians are called by God to admonish our culture, to speak truth in love. Look, this isn't about having veins popping out of your neck and like, hey, you heathen, on your way to hell, let me tell you something. No. It's to love people, but to share the truth with them so that all people can come to know their maker, so that people can be forgiven and find rest deep down within their soul. That is our calling as believers, to simply share with others that which has been shared with us. That there is a future judgment where they will have to give an account of their life and all that they did. We're not called to share this again in anger in any way. We are to sympathize with those that are lost, praying for them, sharing with them the message of God's love and his grace. And for those who choose to listen, they can be like us. They can be set free. How nice is it to know that your past is forgiven? How many bones do we have in our closet that we know that God's forgiven us? We're told in 1 Thessalonians 5:14, it says, we urge you, brethren, and admonish the unruly. He says, brethren, admonish the unruly, encourage the faint-hearted, help the weak, be patient with everyone. Don't argue with them, be patient with them, love on them. He also told us in verse 28, we are to teach every man and woman. We are to teach what God's word says. To teach means to instruct and to inform. We have to understand, most people in our culture here today have never opened the Bible. They have never been to a church. Yet they are filled with guilt from sin, because even though they have not read the Bible, God has written his word upon their hearts. God has made us all with a conscience inside that alerts us when we break God's law. Meaning, people's hearts are filled with guilt and shame, but they don't know how and to be delivered from that pain. Because do we have to read, thou shalt not steal? Don't we know that instinctively? See, you don't have to read like, oh, you shouldn't go sleep with someone else's husband or our wife. We know that instinctively. Why? God put it in us. And when we violate that, we feel guilty. So even though you've never been to church and they've never read the Bible, it's like they know it. So we need to call and tell them, and we need to speak the truth with them. It says at the end of verse 28, so that we may present every man and woman complete in Christ. See, that's the goal. The word complete means we can present them sound, upright, and blameless before God. And that's exactly what God has done in our lives. Think about it. Everyone we know, those that are nice and kind to those that are difficult and harsh, God could do the same transforming work in them that he has done in us. Wow. Now, maybe some of you that are listening right now, you're kind of a mess. Maybe you've allowed sin to kind of creep back in your life and you're thinking, man, I can't go talk to other people. I'll be just like a giant hypocrite because I've got all this stuff going on in my own life. Okay, I get that. So why don't we work on you first? How about you get right with God and allow God to refresh your soul, forgive you, and cleanse you, and then that way you can then start sharing this with other people as God has forgiven you. So here's an opportunity for you to get right with God. If you have sin in your life and you're like, Pastor, I want my sin forgiven. I want to go to heaven. I want to get right with God. I am just sick and tired of this guilt and shame that I will live with on a daily basis. Hey, you know what? I don't blame you, man. Get out of that rut. But yeah, God loves you. So pray this now. Lord Jesus, forgive me. You know, heal me of this. Yeah, and help me in this area that I'm struggling with, Lord. I believe you died for me and you rose again. So come inside of me, Lord. Refresh me. Help me to walk with you. Be my Lord. Be my God. Be my Savior. And be my friend. And fill me with your Holy Spirit. In Jesus' name, amen. Listen, if you just prayed that prayer, I'd like to send you some materials that'll help you and encourage you in this walking relationship with Christ. It's like you can text me at 323-807-3255. Or you can email me at bible@corechurchla.com. And these materials will help you and they'll encourage you as you grow in your relationship with God. And I just want to tell you, I just pray that the Lord God would bless your day.
1: 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Don't you just love it when the Lord knows what's best for you? I mean, obviously he does. And he just makes it happen when you're stressing about it. You're already in that moment and he just swoops in with his cape and just saves the day. I love it. It's Cheyenne here hanging out with you. The other day, my husband and I were stressing out because, you know, he's been working two jobs now. He's working in the morning, afternoon at a school, and he's a night manager now. For ARCO. And so he is working a lot of hours in the nighttime. Usually he doesn't get home till like 12:30 at night. But we're trying to figure out his work-life balance and trying to get a schedule in place. And he takes a nap in between jobs, you know, and I make him lunch and everything. But you can't help but get bitter after a while, you know. You can't help but get tired, and it just starts to kind of weigh on you. And I noticed that about my husband, so I was like, what can I do, you know, to help you? I know obviously you need sleep, and I'm trying that, but what else can I do? And he was just like, I don't know, you know, I just got to get, you know, used to it, I guess. And then he got a surprise couple days off, and I was like, wow, God knows exactly what we need when we need it. Perfect timing. 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
12: Hey, what's up? This is Pastor David Trujillo from Calvary Chapel, South Los Angeles. 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The address there is 2665 Clarendon Avenue, Huntington Park, California, 90255. If you would like more information, visit our website at www.ccsola.org. Again, that's www.ccsola.org. Well, the reason why I'm sharing this with you is because we have moved from our previous location, which is located in South Los Angeles / Watts. Huntington Park is only about 7 minutes away from where we used to meet. In fact, people have asked, are we going to change our name from Sola to Huntington Park? The answer is no. What I'm doing now is I'm going to keep Calvary Chapel Sola and just tell people it's Calvary Chapel South of Los Angeles or Calvary Chapel Sola Escritura. Well, anyways, we want to invite you guys to come on out. As of right now, there's only one service at 10:30 a.m. But beginning next year or the end of the year, and we'll keep you guys posted, we're going to go into our second service. For right now, we're just trying to get situated. We want to encourage you guys to come on out. We've been here now for over almost 30 years in this area. When the Lord called us out, we started in Southgate, actually, where we were able to do a lot of evangelism. Then the Lord moved us to South Los Angeles, where we were there for actually about almost 14 years. But for some reason, the Lord now called us out of South Los Angeles, and he moved us to HP. And what's interesting to note is that when we moved down here, I was looking at an area that will put our church right in the middle of these cities. And little did I realize that we have been moving from Southgate to South LA and HP. And I find it interesting because it's like we're hitting every house, you know, we're witnessing on, you know, and in every street that we can, you know, make ourselves into. And we've shared the gospel. And I love what God is doing, man. I hope there was other Calvary Chapels down here. So if you feel your call, hey, hit me up, man. We can do something and maybe pray and help you establish a church in the inner city. I believe there's a big need in the inner city. In fact, I'll be honest with you. There's a lot of churches here, but there's only maybe not even a handful of churches that actually teach the Bible from book to book, chapter upon chapter and verse by verse. So I believe this is very important because the Apostle Paul did tell us that we are to give the whole counsel of God. And what better way to do that to take them through the Bible? And that's what we do at Calvary Chapel Sola. Now, another thing that we do here is that we love sweet fellowship. In fact, in Hebrews chapter 10, verse 24, it says this, "Let us think of ways to motivate one another to acts of love and good works. And let us not neglect our meeting together as some people do, but encourage one another, especially now that the day of his return is drawing near." See, I believe that the teaching of the Word of God is important. Of course it's important, but also fellowship. Because after receiving the spiritual food, what better way than to hang out, break some bread together, and encourage one another, pray for one another, and even bless with one another as we converse regarding what the Lord spoke to them that morning. So for us, fellowship is important. And trust me, man, when I say fellowship, we fellowship. We love to eat food. So we want to encourage you guys to come on out and see what the Lord is doing. And maybe the Lord might call you here to be a part of the work that God is doing so that we can reach the lost here in this part of town. Again, come out, check us out in a new location. First service will be at 9:30 a.m. Second service at 10:30 a.m. But here's the truth right now. The fact is that for right now until the next year, we're only having one service at 10:30 a.m. So plan to join us. May the Lord bless you. Hey, what's up? This is Pastor David Trujillo of Calvary Chapel Sola. I'm here on our program, Keeping Alive, with Pastor Raw Reese of Calvary Chapel Golden Springs. How you doing, my brother?
10: Great. How you doing, brother?
12: I'm doing blessed, man.
10: Thanks for inviting me to come.
12: Oh, you're welcome, man. Every time we can have you come out, it's a blessing and an honor, especially the man that God has made you, and seeing your life and the faithfulness that you have displayed in the teaching of the Word of God, and your constant preaching of repentance. Because I believe, and we'll talk about that, you know, because I believe that in the church, there's a lot of people that are living double lives,
10: yeah,
12: you know, and with the things that are going on today in this world, is evident that Jesus is coming back soon.
13: Yeah.
12: So why don't we talk about that, you know? Yeah. And what message do you have for the people in the church? Because in Matthew 7, 21, 23, it talks about a day in which people are going to stand before God and they're going to have to give an account. And you see them pretty much sharing their resume, trying to convince Jesus, the judge, that, you know, they were faithful. You know, I cast out demons, prophesied in your name, we did wonders, and Jesus says, I never knew you. And I believe that's dealing with a lot of people. There's going to be a lot of people that were involved in the church, you know. So with that in mind, why don't we talk about, you know, what would you tell the church right now in regards to their standing with the Lord? Are they right or are they wrong? And if they're wrong, what's your message?
10: Well, I would say that we're living in a time that, and I share with the people, you know, the Lord's going to come back. And the question is, will you go or will you stay? You know, because the revelations of the first love, you know, if we're not really living that life, then the Bible's very clear, you know, in chapter one and two in Corinthians, you have the spiritual, you have the non-believer, and you have the carnal. Mm-hmm. You know, and I think that the church is carnal.
12: Yeah.
10: You know, they're not really serving the Lord. They're not really preaching truth, and they're not living truth. And that's a real situation. I learned that from Pastor Checker Romaine. You know, when I went to Calvary Chapel, I got rooted and grounded in God's word. I didn't go anywhere else. I didn't want to be a pastor. I hated pastors. You know, I just want to be a Christian. And Chuck, I guess, saw something in us, and he started discipling us and then calling us to be part of that board that I've been at for almost 50 years. Mm. It has been really exciting to learn from the people. There's 2,010 churches. Imagine Calvary Chapels.
12: Wow.
10: And then at the same time, I shared the other day that a lot of these guys are young. So they're young, so they don't get to study. They copy sermons. And they not only copy sermons, they buy a house, they buy a car, they get salaries. You know, that when I learned to get a job, you know, I never went and took my, Dale and I never took the money. You know, we worked and we gave our money back to the church for a long time because we bought that property and it was a lot of money, $140,000 a month.
12: Back then it was a lot.
10: Back then, yeah. And so when I see young people today, they're the next generation, you know, next generation. And I think that you talk about the first generation, you know, they learn how to be sacrificial.
12: Mm-hmm.
10: They have nothing. The second generation enjoys what you got. You know, and the third generation says, I don't really care about anything else.
12: Mm.
10: And that's what's happening. You know, yeah. I see that something is happening, not outside the world for sure, but the church.
12: Mm.
10: The church is supposed to be light and salt.
12: Yeah.
10: If we're not that church, then who's going to come to know Christ, you know, full of the Holy Spirit? How are we going to be able to speak to people that are non-believers if we're not living the love ourselves? Then we're hypocrites. I think that's a lot of problems.
12: Mm. You know, I find that interesting because I know that there's people in the church that have loved ones that are not saved, and they're trying to get them to come to church. But like you said, they're living hypocritical lives, not realizing that with their words, they're trying to reach them, but through their conduct, they're pushing them away. You know, because I know for a while, man, I remember this one story that I was sharing with someone. I was a baby in the Lord. And this guy was a Muslim, and I'm trying to share with him, but I have a cigarette in my hand, you know?
10: Yeah.
12: I was a baby.
10: Yeah.
12: And one day he told me, like, you know what, if your God is so powerful, then why are you still smoking?
10: Yeah.
12: And I remember for the first time thinking, like, oh, man, he got me, you know? But I said to him, you know what, bro? I said, if this package is a packet of cigarettes is going to keep you from the kingdom of God, then look. And I grabbed my package, and I broke it, and I threw it away. Literally, I realized that day the Lord delivered me from smoking cigarettes because I understood, listen, that my character matters, you know, my conduct matters, what I say and what I live.
10: Preach.
12: Yeah, exactly.
10: Yeah. Yeah.
12: So I think today, the message, well, I believe, you know, hopefully you agree with me, is that our lifestyles needs to match our preaching, you know, because if we continue to live hypocritical lives, we're going to be held accountable.
10: Yep.
12: You know what I mean? For allowing them under our watch to end up in hell. You know what I mean? Because because how many of us have become excuses for them not to come to the Lord because of our conduct, you know?
10: Yeah, and I think that, you know, Paul's very clear about carnality, you know? And I think that, you know, like, let's say I'm sharing the gospel with you, and as I'm sharing, I see my family, if my family sees that I don't practice what I preach, they're not going to come to Christ.
12: Yeah.
10: They say, hey, friends, I don't want that, you know? So you got to be holy as he is holy.
12: Mm-hmm.
10: Lord, I say that we're not perfect, we're imperfect, you know, because we sin.
12: Yeah.
10: But at the same time, I have to have that character and I have to be salt and light so people can see that I love the Lord. If I walk into court, how do I love the Lord?
12: Yeah.
10: How can I say, I love you, Lord? You know, we can't do that.
12: Yeah.
10: And I think that the Holy Spirit for 2,000 years has been blown out to us, you know? And I think that 2,000 years, the reason Jesus hasn't come is because of the carnal church.
12: Mm.
10: You know, and we're turning out free from Christ. And people come to church, carnality, what do they do? They still continue that life.
12: Oh, yeah.
10: And they're coming to hear, a lot of them, you know, and then they leave there and they go right back to their life.
12: Yeah.
10: But there are people, it's a minority, they come to hear the word of God and to be Christians.
12: Mm. Do you believe that it's a high percentage of people that attend churches that are not saved?
10: Oh, yeah.
12: Yeah, what percentage would you give?
10: I would say out of all the, I would say.
12: The church in general, you know?
10: I would say 60%.
12: Oh, wow, that's a high number.
10: Yeah, I think 60%.
12: And I agree.
10: Because there's a minority of Christians, you know? And that minority is also in that percentage carnality, you know? And that's why non-believers don't come to Christ.
12: Yeah.
10: Because they see that they're still drinking, they're still cursing, they're still, all those things they were supposed to throw away, they're supposed to be buried.
12: Yeah.
10: You know? And when you bury something, you can bring it back up.
12: Yeah.
10: You know?
12: Yeah.
10: And when we're buried, there's no more life.
12: Yeah.
10: Christ resurrects us, and then we're in the presence of the Lord in a new body, a new mind, a new heart. Everything's new.
12: You know, Ra, one thing I know about you, you have a powerful, powerful testimony, and that testimony is based on the fact that you came in touch with God. You had an encounter with Christ. We're talking about Jesus, who is the third person of the triune God, who came into your life and changed you. And that's one of the things that I tell people, listen, if you truly have an encounter with Christ, your life is going to change, because the Holy Spirit comes into your life and he's going to make it impossible for you to enjoy your sin. But it's funny how, like, as a pastor, you know this, when you have these people come to you and tell you, oh, I'm struggling with this, I'm struggling with this. You know, I remember once I was dealing with this one kid, it's years ago now, and he was part of the worship team. And he came and confessed to me that he was sleeping with one of the girls on the worship team. And then I told him, what? And he goes, no, but see, bro, after we fall, you know, we pray and God forgives us. And he was going to another Calvary.
10: Yeah.
12: And I told him, bro, if you don't tell that, if you don't confess, I'm going to call. And I did. I ended up making the call anyways. But I was just like, what? Like, how can you be in sin without the conviction of the Holy Spirit? Well, now I know. Back then I was a little bit younger. And I say, and profess that you're a believer. How can you? Well, now I look back and I say to myself, did they really have an encounter with God? Because the Holy Spirit, who is holy, is going to make you, or you're going to, it's going to push you to live that holy life, you know? And again, you're not going to be comfortable. So I agree with you. I believe there's a lot of people now that are in the church that are going to end up in hell, and it's sad. And it's sad because of the compromise of whether it be a pastor or whether it be another Christian, you know, and living that double life, that they don't realize the severity of what they're doing, you know. And one thing that's been a motivation to me is not only my love for the Lord and his love for me, you know, is my motivation, the cross, but the fact that, man, hell is real and I don't want them to go to hell, you know. So for me, I fear God. That's why I try to live a life that honors him. But at the same time, I love my family. You know, and I don't want them to go to hell. So can you just, because I know right now, you know, Ryan Reeves, man, from the Whosoever's is your son. And I see what God is doing through him, man. And I know that eventually he came to the Lord, but I'm sure that your life played a big role in that.
10: Yeah. You know what? My wife had to watch my life.
12: Mm.
10: And I wrote a piece of paper with all my friends' names, you know, when I got saved.
12: Mm.
10: And so I wrote them down, and as we would pray, Joseph was the first one that came.
12: Joseph.
10: I was at home on my knees. I didn't even know I had his name. And he went to go to Calvary. So I took him. He got saved.
12: Mm.
10: So then Dale and all these guys, I put the dates when they were saved. And I believed that prayer was the problem.
12: Mm.
10: You know, and then my life, they saw my life. And I told the people, I said, I'm never going back there. Why would I go back like a dog?
12: Mm.
10: You know,
12: turn
10: I mean, go back. I mean, and that's why I see among pastors and people that they go back to the vomit, they go back to, you know, like the little pig, you know, and there's no change,
12: mm-hmm.
10: you know. And so what happens is the Holy Spirit, remember, we have discernment. other people have discernment. So if I'm not living the life, then I become a liar, you know, mm-hmm. and the Holy Spirit is going to speak to people, hey, this guy is blowing wind, be careful with him, mm-hmm. you know, because he doesn't have a testimony. Your neighbors, mm-hmm. your family, friends, enemies, mm-hmm. you know, I had to go back to my enemies and tell them I was sorry, mm-hmm. but I did. You know, because it was real, real hard for me.
13: Yeah.
10: And when I went back, they had to see a testimony. They had to see my life, you know. And it's really important because when you do that, we become salt, you know, mm-hmm. and we walk in the light. You know, we have our house built upon the rock, mm-hmm. not on sand. And I believe that the church is built upon sand today, mm-hmm. carnality, and they're mm-hmm. being shaken, you know. So, I mean, there's a lot.
13: Yeah, no, I hear you. I hear you. So, why do you believe God or Christ is getting closer to coming?
10: Well, number one, Ryan got saved. Sean got saved. You know, these guys, they were in my home all the time. But I really believe because the signs are there. The earthquakes, the floods,
13: oh, yeah.
10: hurricanes, more than ever before. And I told the other day, I said to someone, I said, interesting that when you read the book of Revelation, these are the things. And I think the Lord said, okay, church, I'm coming soon. I'll give you a preview of what mm-hmm. I'm going to do. A preview, but it's going to be worse.
13: Yeah.
10: So those that will be left behind, they're going to have the opportunity to mark it or to be headed.
13: Mm.
10: You know? So I don't want to be left behind. And these people will be the carnal people that will be here. There'll be a lot of them that will take the mark. A lot of people will be beheaded. But if they can't be beheaded today, how are they going to make it in?
13: Yeah, exactly. If they can't die yourself, what makes you think your head's asleep?
10: You can't do that. You can't.
13: I totally agree.
10: Yeah.
13: Wow. You know, I believe, I agree with you. One of the things that I do is I look towards Israel, and I see everything that's going on. There's the Temple Institute. Yeah. But it's not a Christian-based thing. It's an organization of Jews trying to rebuild the temple. And I'm thinking, come on, church, look. Yeah. You know, and when I talk to people, I tell them, look to Israel, man. Look what's going on over there, man. Things are getting really, really, you know, crazy.
10: They're going to be taking over in the tribulation three and a half years.
13: Yes.
10: And then the Antichrist is going to kill them.
13: Yeah.
10: He's going to take over.
13: Yeah.
10: You know, and they're just at the end, going to Petra coming back. They're going to see the truth.
13: Yeah.
10: And they're going to become God's witnesses and go to the kingdom age. And I think for us, you know, having a church and meeting with people is that we need to pray for them. We need to live the life for them. And we need to not only, you know, go home and get on our face before the Lord, you know.
13: And
10: just pray, get on your face and say, Lord, I'm here.
13: Yeah.
10: That's my life.
13: Amen. Amen. I totally agree with you all. My heart beats right alongside of yours, bro, and with many other pastors in regards to living that holy life. You know, I have a name for them. I call them cardboard Christians, you know, and I came up with that name through a sermon that I once heard by a man named Adrian Rogers, who was, I don't know if you heard of Adrian Rogers, and he made a powerful study on it. And I took that and I developed a message based on that message, and it kind of spoke to me because there's a lot of people that look like Christians, but they're not Christians. And one of the illustrations that I use is that the DHL driver, I was driving down Bel Air and I was speeding down the hill trying to meet my stops per hour, you know, in regards to making deliveries. And there was this cop standing there with this speed gun pointing at me. And when I saw him, I slowed down and I was booming my oldies and going down, trying to just make good time. And when I slowed down, I'm looking like in the corner of my eye and I passed by. And then I look in the back to my mirror and I look back and I realize it's a fake cop, you know? And I was like, oh my God, it looks so real. But here's the crazy thing. Then the next week, I'm driving down the same road. I'm speeding up. I see the cop and I drive right by and I say, hey, what's up? You know, I'm just messing around. And next time I knew, when I look back, I can see him doing this. You know, he pulled me over, gave me a ticket. But I remember telling him, oh man, you got me. That was a good one. That was a good one. But I was so deceived the first time because he looked so real.
10: Yeah.
13: And that's how some of these Christians are, well, so-called Christians are today. They have the language. They have the Bible verses. I mean, they speak, they worship, they, you know, do all this, but it's all fake.
10: I see Sean, yeah. I see Ryan, I see a lot of their friends that they came, they were called. You know, I never preached when one day he was outside Calvary, he came and surrendered his whole life. He did janitorial work as a servant, and then the Lord promoted him, you know?
13: Yeah.
10: And the Ryan was the same thing, you know? And so I think that, you know, people that are in your church, in our church, you know, his church, that they're coming to listen, but they're not coming to live. And I tell them from the pulpit, I say, you know what? When you leave here, how are you going to live your week? Computers, iPads, and phones are destroying our young people.
13: Oh, yeah.
10: The Antichrist is going to use that because they electronics. You watch them, just they don't talk to people, you know, and they're on their phones 24/7. And I tell the people, how about you parents, grandparents, on the phone all day long? When do you give time to God?
13: Yeah.
10: You know, we're possessed by electronics.
13: Yeah.
10: You know, and the Antichrist will use electronics.
13: Yeah. Oh, I definitely believe that, man. I mean, think about with all these AI stuff, the cars, you know, we were talking about that earlier.
10: Yeah.
13: How they drive on their own, man. And I mean, seeing this little robot fighting, and I was like, dude, this is a trip.
10: Yeah.
13: Technology. And I believe that's all part of prophecy being fulfilled.
10: Well, you know, my wife left. So I was looking at a robot woman, see if I could marry her.
13: Crazy, man. Crazy. You know,
10: my wife's gone. She's gone. You know, I continue to live my life.
13: Yeah.
10: I can't dwell on that. There's a pastor right now, Calvary pastor, came to see me. His wife died. And he, for 2 years, he's losing his church because he hasn't got over his wife.
13: Oh, wow.
10: He asked me what I did. I said, you know what? My wife's gone. I got to continue life, you know? And I got to continue, you know, so other people can see my testimony.
13: Yeah.
10: How am I going to minister to the dead, you know, about the dead to people that are alive?
13: Yeah.
10: Their father, their mother, sister, whatever. And if we don't do that, again, we're not doing our job. We're not doing our calling.
13: That's right. That's right. You know? Well, for those who are listening, you probably can hear in the background some music because we're live here in south of Los Angeles. It's no longer South LA, south of Los Angeles.
10: We're discoing. We're going to disco.
13: So they're doing live worship. So if you see me get up and go, and I have a brother, Angel Bias, who's on the standby, so you can continue the interview. But so you just tune in, try to, you know, listen to what we're saying, and hopefully you're not distracted by it. But anyways, going back to what we're talking about, what is one of the things that you see in the church right now, other than hypocrisy, that is lacking? You know, and I'm talking about a church in general. For me, I would say the teaching of the Word of God. You know, that's why I appreciate Calvary Chapel, because they teach through the Word of God, and it's something that Chuck Smith, you know, introduced us to, at least for me, and seeing you guys, you know. But what do you think? Do you agree with that?
10: Number one, ask people you call, how many have read through the whole Bible?
13: Oh, yeah.
10: You know, or just a chapter, just the New Testament. If there's no reading, you don't read the New Testament, how are you going to understand the New Testament?
13: Yeah.
10: You know? And if they're new Christian, I'll say, read the New Testament. You know, because, you know, when you get to the old. And I think that today there's a lack of knowledge. And I think that the Bible, we have so many translations now. You know? I use the new NIV. I mean, excuse me, the
13: New Living Translation?
10: Yeah, yes. Just for me. You know,
13: me too.
10: You know, and then I teach from the King James. And I've learned a lot through this, you know, in natural language.
13: Yeah.
10: You know
13: what
10: I'm saying? And so people remember, they don't know Greek. They don't know anything like that. Mm-hmm. So when I teach the New King James, I did this before I do that so I can communicate with them, you know, to communicate with them. Some of the things that I read that you can expound on.
13: Yeah.
10: And today I would say to people, first of all, get on your knees, pray, read. Get away from your iPads, your phones, computers. You know, we give so many hours to that. But how many hours do we give to God?
13: Yeah.
10: Throughout the day, you know?
13: That's why a lot of Christians are so weak.
10: Oh, for sure.
13: You know what I mean? Because they're not in the Word.
10: Well, if you don't feed, you die.
13: Yeah, yeah.
10: You know?
13: It's true. It's true, you know? So, yeah, that's highly encouraged. I mean, and it comes from a lot of our pastors. Get in the Word of God. And you young pastors, I'm still young, but anyway, younger.
10: Yeah.
13: Teach the Word, man. Don't teach your experiences. I mean, those you can share a little bit just to kind of like fat up your message, but teach the Word of God. You know,
10: they
13: take them
10: to
13: through
10: the church.
13: Yeah,
10: like to teach the Word of God. They gotta grow. They gotta develop spiritually.
13: Yeah.
10: If they don't, they go to another churches. They're never gonna know their relationship with Christ.
13: Yeah.
10: They're gonna be learning experience. They're gonna be learning data. You know, all this stuff that people have.
13: Yeah.
10: But they're not gonna learn. Thus saith the Lord.
13: Yeah. No. I agree with you. Yeah. You know, another thing that I see too, within young pastors. Sometimes young pastors, they get up there, man, and they give you so much information. And I ask myself, are you showing off or what is it? Because sometimes I'll be like, bro, he just went right by me, man. You know,
10: they want intellectuals.
13: Yeah, yeah, and
10: they
13: I think
10: want to impress people.
13: Yeah, and I think it's sad because they're missing out on the opportunity of trying to edify somebody so they can mature and think like that. Yeah,
10: to people that don't know Greek, Hebrew
13: yeah.
10: They want to hear the word of yeah. God, just simple.
13: Yeah.
10: You know, that's all they want.
13: Yeah.
10: And through simplicity, guess what? You're yeah. going to be successful. People are going to get
13: Successful. Well, Jesus was simple. I mean, he's walking down with the yeah. disciples. He sees a fig tree. He says, yeah. hey, check that out. Yeah. Let me. And then he'll begin to share.
10: Fishermen, they learn from Jesus.
13: Yeah. And I agree. I think we need to learn to be simple. Just keep it, you know, be straight, yeah. be firm, yeah. you know, do your yeah. study yeah. and deliver it in a way where any, like Chuck Smith would say, yeah. if a third grader
10: Chuck,
13: can understand.
10: Chuck did it.
13: Yeah, and he was an intellectual.
10: I know that.
13: You know?
10: and when we started over there, he was using the Greek words, you know? And then he said, you know what? I can't do this anymore. These are people that need the gospel.
13: Yeah.
10: You know?
13: Yeah.
10: It's really neat.
13: Well, Raw, thank you, bro. I appreciate you a lot, bro.
1: Keeping It Real was pre-recorded and sponsored by Calvary Chapel, South LA. Sometimes God is moving and you just have to go with it and trust him. That's all the time, right? It's Cheyenne here hanging out with you. Yeah, you notice it a lot of the times in your life when just things are not going the way you want them to go. So you're trying to find solutions all the time, but he already has a solution. You just need to wait for his timing. And in that moment while you're waiting and you're not sure what's going to happen, all you gotta do is give him all the glory, all the praise, and the faith in him, knowing that he is going to move. For example, my husband, you know, he lost a few hours at his other job. I said earlier he's been working too much, and then so happens he loses some hours. But it turned out to be a blessing in disguise because he was getting too overworked, needed some rest. But at the same time, you know, like we're struggling, you know, to make sure that we have all the bills paid because we're used to having so much money and then that drops off, you know, how that goes. But in that midst of uncertainty, the Lord just gave me so much peace. Like, don't worry, Cheyenne, I'm working on this. I got something going. Have faith. And he's always going to provide. And I know that. And so in that moment, I was feeling a little bit down, like, oh my God, how am I going to figure this out? I got to figure this out. I got to find solutions. He's got it. I just got to trust him.
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0: Welcome to Hope Talk with Aaron Aguirre, where you will find hope and healing for your life in Jesus Christ. We invite you to open your heart to God's Word and receive the grace and authority that God has given you, and that you may abound in hope by the power of the Holy Spirit. And now, here's your host, Aaron Aguirre.
1: Hey, good evening all. Welcome. Thanks for being with us tonight. Blessings to you. Power to you. In the name of Jesus, God has methods to deliver you and I as believers when we undergo persecution. And it's best we understand it, accept it, and totally put our trust in God when we are undergoing persecution. When Peter and the apostles, when they refuted the council of persecutors coming against them in Acts chapter 5, the persecutors were absolutely furious at the response of Peter. Let me read. I want to share with you God's method here, one of them anyway, tonight in Acts chapter 5. Let me read Acts chapter 5, verse 31, 32, and 33. Here's what Peter had to say, partly in response to the council of persecutors. He said this: Him, Jesus, God has exalted to his right hand to be prince and savior, to give repentance to Israel and forgiveness of sins. Verse 32, Acts 5. And we are his witnesses to these things. And so also is the Holy Spirit, whom God has given to those who obey him. Verse 33, when they heard this, they were furious and plotted to kill them. The apostles, you need to recognize that the Holy Spirit witnesses alongside you and I as believers when we obey his instructions, in particular during times of persecution. Unjust suffering in your life, Jesus wants to speak to you, give you specific instructions. And when you obey, the anointing of God, the power of God, the miraculous power of God will manifest, and it's automatic. It comes. And God has a method. He's got several methods of delivering his children that are undergoing unjust suffering. But I want to show you something here. The meaning of witness. Paul, Peter, and so they were furious because the persecutors were telling Peter and the apostles, don't teach in Jesus anymore. He's done. He's dead. Don't teach in him. His authority is over. It should be over. And they didn't like the fact that Peter was attributing the miracles that were occurring to the work of Jesus. They didn't like that at all. Furious. And so when Peter said that in verse number 32, we are his witnesses to these things, and so also is the Holy Spirit, whom God has given to those who obey him. That was a statement to the persecutors that the Holy Spirit is working and has performed. See, they just were busted out of prison the night before by an angel, and there was no refuting. He can't deny. Guards were outside. They went in. This is all in Acts chapter 5. And they didn't find the apostles. Miraculous deliverance. And what Peter was saying here is that the Holy Spirit was witnessing alongside them. This reminds me of something out of Mark 16. Let me read it to you. Mark chapter 16. You need to recognize that the Holy Spirit will witness alongside you when you obey his voice in times of suffering. If you obey, I'm telling you, the anointing will be automatic. Listen to what Mark chapter 16, verse 19 to 20 say. So then, after the Lord had spoken to them, he was received up into heaven and sat down at the right hand of God. And here's a summary of the ministry of the apostles in the book of Acts. Verse 20, Mark 16. And they went out and preached everywhere, the Lord working with them and confirming the word through the accompanying signs. Did you see that? Working with and confirming. Working with and confirming the word through accompanying signs. Miraculous power. The Holy Spirit will manifest his power in your situation when you obey his voice. The Holy Spirit wants to tell you what to do. Jesus works and confirms with the word being spoken by his apostles, with accompanying signs. You know, the word confirmed means to build up, to strengthen, like to cause to be a firm foundation. So the Holy Spirit wants to manifest in your situation, but it's obedience. See this? You see this? Peter said this. Verse 32, Acts 5, you need to get this tonight in the name of Jesus. And we are his witnesses to these things. And so also is the Holy Spirit, meaning the Holy Spirit will witness and will do Mark 16:20 in your life. He'll do it. He'll confirm and work with you with signs and wonders. Verse 32, and so also, Acts chapter 5, verse 32, and so also is the Holy Spirit whom God has given to those who obey him. There's a caveat there. To those who obey him. There's a caveat there, isn't there? And so in your unjust suffering tonight, God wants to manifest his power, but he wants to give you your next step. What are you to do right now? And if you can hear and obey that voice, the Holy Spirit will manifest in a way that you didn't think possible. Miraculous power will come to you in your situation. Miraculous deliverance will come to you. When we obey the Holy Spirit, the anointing automatically confirms, automatically comes into play and at work. This is, unfortunately, I have to say this, this is the secret of the anointing of God. It is obedience. It is hearing his voice and then doing it. And he will back up what he told you to do because it's him telling you to do it. It's him wanting to manifest through you. You just need to obey. When the apostles were busted out of prison the night before, that was a miracle that could not be denied. Couldn't be denied because they were obeying. They had the instructions to go and preach the good news of the gospel through Jesus. They were doing it. I pray the miraculous power into your spirit in the name of Jesus. Father, I receive your grace to minister your word, minister your power in the name of Jesus. I break the dark powers over Santa Barbara County, over Ventura County. I break the demonic powers that work over Los Angeles County, Orange County, San Diego County. I break the darkness and the dark rulers over Riverside and San Bernardino County in the name of Jesus. I bless these seven counties, Father, in the name of Jesus. Covering and power. Stretch out your hand, Father. And bring healing, signs, and wonders in the name of Jesus over these seven counties in the name of Jesus. If that's you, folks, I'm telling you, I sense God's healing power tonight. If you have a sickness and disease, I want you to call me. We're going to pray healing over you. We're going to break darkness over you. We're going to pray against the dark rulers that are occurring in your life. We're going to pray against spiritual wickedness. As we know in Ephesians chapter 6, that's who we wrestle against. In particular, though, some of you are going through unjust suffering. Could be at work, could be a relationship, friendship, could be at church. You're going through unjust

0: 95, 55, 52. We're going to pray your healing in Jesus' name. Unjust suffering, though, is coming to me powerfully. It's a theme of tonight's message, by the way. I want to pray deliverance. God has a method. I want to show it with you. I want to share it with you. If you can't call me, you can text me. If you do text me, make it brief, 714-584-8255. That's the number to text. If you do text me, make it brief, you can text me at 714-584-8255. But I'd rather talk to you. I'd rather pray over you real quick. So give me a call, 888-995-5552. When persecution comes, folks, it is the spirit of death and murder in operation against you. So we need to pray against that. If you're going through unjust suffering right now, we're going to pray against the spirit of death and murder. The reason why I say that is Acts chapter 5, verse 33. When they heard that, look at what it says. When they heard this, they were furious and plotted to kill them. See, it's like they want to get rid of you. Like, you got to get out. You got to get out of the situation. They want to remove you. This was a physical death they were being, that was plotted against them, murder. But we could see shades of this same spirit in your workplace. Like, they need to get rid of you. You got to go. Could be in your family. You got to go. You got to get out. That's the spirit of death and murder. Let's take a phone call here. Vicky, line number one, welcome to the Hope Talk radio program. You're live with Aaron Aguirre. Go ahead.
1: Yes, Pastor. Everything you just got done saying is in the church and in my relationships in the church. Deliverance, I need deliverance from unjust suffering. You know, that attitude of just get out. You're speaking the truth. We don't want you here. Stop speaking the truth. Get out. Like death, like we want you. We don't care if you die, you know.
0: Yeah. Father, in the name of Jesus, I break the spirit of murder and the spirit of death coming against Vicky. In the name of Jesus, I bless your anointing of protection over Vicky. Continued wisdom and revelation into the spirit of Vicky in Jesus' name. Father, I bless your anointing now to grant Vicky her next step in this unjust suffering, that your power will manifest further into Vicky's situation in the name of Jesus.
1: In the name of Jesus.
0: Amen. Amen. Thank you, Lord. So you be attentive, Vicky. Jesus. You open your ears, open your eyes. The Holy Spirit wants to show you your next step in this situation. You got it?
1: Got it. Thank you.
0: All right.
1: Thank
0: blessings you. To you. Okay. Thank you for the phone call. 888-995-5552. 888-995-5552. Some of you are going through unjust suffering and you need prayer. You just need someone to come alongside and pray with you. That's us tonight. That's us tonight. Some of you have a sickness, disease in your body, a pain. You have arthritis pain. That's you. Call me, 888-995-5552, or you can text me. If you do text me, make it brief, 714-584-8255. Again, text me at 714-584-8255. Acts chapter 5, verse 33. When they heard this, they were furious and plotted to kill them. So that murder and death is the idea of getting rid of you. That's persecution. That's what's behind persecution, the spirit of murder and the spirit of death. And you and I must exercise faith and pray against the spirit of death and the spirit of murder when you and I are undergoing persecution and struggles due to the word of God, to the obedience, to your pursuit of what God has put in your heart to do. It's coming, folks. You need to be prepared. It's coming. You must recognize tribulation and persecution is part of the working of the Word of God within you. Did you hear me? You must recognize tribulation and persecution is part and parcel of the working of

0: the word of God within you. If you let the word of God work in you and you obey it, tribulation and persecution is coming. Without a doubt. Without a doubt, it's coming. This reminds me of the stony ground. Joyce, I see you. We're going to take your phone call in a minute. I got a text, cell phone ending in 4142. I'm going to pray over you in just a minute, but I got to make this statement here. The stony ground. The stony ground? Do you remember the stony ground? You must recognize that it's coming. It's not a matter of if, it's when it's coming. Stony ground. Remember the parable of the sower? Jesus, sower sows the word of God working in the heart. Remember the fields? The grounds are the conditions of the heart. Let me read to you the stony ground real quick. Matthew 13, verse 20. But he who received the seed on stony places, this is he who hears the word and immediately receives it with joy. Yeah, I'm going to do this ministry. Yeah, I'm going to speak this truth. Oh, yeah, this is going to be great, awesome, and wonderful. Receives it with joy. Verse 21, yet he has no root in himself, but endures only for a while. For when tribulation and persecution come because of the word, you see that? Because of the working of the word within the heart, within the soil. Immediately he stumbles, doesn't see it coming, doesn't see tribulation and persecution coming. And when it occurs, it's like, what is this? This is out of left field. This is not a part of what has been promised. Absolutely it is. Absolutely it is. And you need to recognize that. You need to recognize that and accept it and believe it and rejoice when it comes. Did you hear me? Rejoice when it comes. Joyce, line number one, welcome to the Hope Talk Radio program. You're live with Aaron Aguirre. Go ahead.
1: Thank you, and thank you for your blessing, your teaching. I'm calling to ask for prayer for Philip Garcia, who is a very close friend. As a matter of fact, he was my ex-husband. And he had gallbladder surgery a couple of days ago and then a stent inserted yesterday, and I'm asking the Lord to be merciful and to give him healing and to give him grace and to show him who he is, that he is the God of healing.
0: Okay, now is Philip not a believer?
1: I do not know what he is. I don't know.
0: Okay, but you know he needs healing in his gallbladder.
1: Yes. Yes.
0: And we want God to work in his heart. Yes. Father, yes. I bless your anointing over Philip Garcia. I break the infirmity in his gallbladder in the name of Jesus. I undo any wrong by the surgery. I undo it in the name of Jesus. And we correct it in the name of Jesus throughout Philip Garcia's gallbladder by your mercy and your grace. In the name of Jesus, open Philip Garcia's heart to your word. In the name of Jesus, make it attentive to your word. Open the door of faith within Philip Garcia. In the name of Jesus.
1: Thank you.
0: Thank you, Lord. Thank you, Jesus. Yes. Well, I sense the anointing going there. Thank you, Joyce, for your faith, calling in faith.
1: Absolutely. Yes, thank you. God bless you.
0: Yeah.
1: Thank you.
0: Joyce, you keep listening. God bless you. Thank you for the phone call. 888-995-5552. If you got a gallbladder issue, call me. If you know somebody, call me. We're going to pray healing over that. We're going to break that pain and sickness out of your body. 888-995-5552. Mickey, I see you. Let me take this text here. Text out of cell phone ending in 4142. Text ending in 4142 says, please pray for Sister Pauline against the spirit of death and infirmity to leave my body, recovering from a dead-on collision car crash. I'm alive out of the hospital. Father, in the name of Jesus, I declare your anointing of protection over Sister Pauline in the name of Jesus. I break the spirit of death and infirmity out of Pauline's body. In the name of Jesus, I declare your anointing, Father, to quickly recover Pauline's body due to this car crash. In the name of Jesus, I bless you. I bless the anointing, Father, over Sister Pauline's body, all throughout her bone structure, muscles, and bloodstream, all throughout her neck and back. In the name of Jesus. Thank you, Jesus. Wow. Thank you, Jesus. Some of you just need to text me, and I'll declare over you. You text me, 714 714- 584-8255. That's the number to text. I just need a name and a symptom. That's all we need, folks. A name and a symptom, 714-584-8255. Let's go to line number two, Mickey. Mickey, welcome to the Hope Talk Radio program. You're live with Aaron Aguirre. Go ahead.
2: Hello, Aaron. How are you?
0: Well, sir, go ahead.
2: I have arthritis in my neck and my chest, in my lower back, degenerative disease in my back, my neck, my chest, end stage arthritis in my left and right knee. The doctors want to cut my knees out and put new ones in. Mm-hmm. I got small arthritis in my ankles and arthritis in both my shoulders. I had a lot of damage in the military when I was in there.
0: Okay. Now, Mickey, are you in pain right now as we're talking?
2: Every day, constantly. They have a pain level from one to seven, between a six and an eight.
0: Okay, so right now as we're talking, Mickey, what's the level of pain on a scale of 1 to 10 right now?
2: 6 to 7.
0: 6 to 7. And where is that mostly?
2: In my knees, in my back, in my neck.
0: Okay, so 6 to 7 pain level in all areas right now?
2: Oh, yeah. Well, my knees are like a 9. Sometimes the left side's an 8. Shoulders are 10. My back is like a 6 and a 5. If I do something, then it goes up to a 9 or a 10.
0: All right.
2: I have to sit down. I can't stand up for 2 hours. Can't sit down for 2 hours. Got to lay down.
0: Let's go right at it, then, in the name of Jesus. Start with those shoulders and knees. Father, I bless your anointing and granting of faith into Mickey for the removal of this arthritis. In advance, Father, I bless you for the removal of arthritis out of Mickey's body in the name of Jesus. I break the spirit of infirmity causing arthritis out of your body, Mickey, in the name of Jesus. I bless now the healing anointing throughout your shoulder blades, and your spinal column in the name of Jesus. I bless the tendons, the come alive tendons throughout Mickey's shoulders and knees, and chest and back, ankles, come alive, muscles and tendons in the name of Jesus. Bone ligaments, come alive and be strengthened throughout Mickey's shoulders and knees in the name of Jesus. I thank you, Father. Oh, thank you, Jesus. Mickey, you feeling anything in your body?
2: I was able to extend my left leg with not too much pain right now and stretching it out.
0: Yeah,
2: there's a lot of pain. I can't bend my right knee.
0: Okay, what about your shoulders?
2: I had a real bad pain up in my top of my shoulder.
0: And what about now?
2: Not as bad as it was. So if somebody was sticking a knife in it. Now it just feels like I'm putting my finger on it now, and there's no pain in it.
0: Thank you, Chief. Now that's a manifestation, Mickey, of the healing anointing going throughout your body. Let me pray one more time. Father, I bless your anointing and the manifestation of your healing, of the removal of arthritis out of Mickey's body. In the name of Jesus now, multiply healing throughout Mickey's body, throughout his back, knees, and ankles. Every structure, bone, every bone structure, strengthened and whole. All the muscles and tendons throughout Mickey's body, perfectly whole. In the name of Jesus. Mickey, I got to go. I want to break. Power to you, my friend. Thank you for the phone call. 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What does God want and how does he deliver? 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
5: 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They said have an abortion. She said no. 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The procedure will be done on her. 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
1: Hey, welcome back to Hope Talk. 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And we bless God's provision over this radio ministry in the name of Jesus. I thank you, Father, for your continual provision in the name of Jesus. 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Text me, email me, and I'll share those with you. Principle number two tonight. I'm going to take Michelle here in a minute. Yolanda, Manuel, I see you. I got a text from Neil and Carmen. We're going to pray for those too. But I got to say this. When persecution comes because of what you are doing for God's kingdom, and because your obedience to the Holy Spirit, it is the spirit of death and murder in operation against you. So you must pray against it. Part of what God is expecting you is not to sit back and take it. It's to go on the offensive and to pray against specifically the spirit of death and murder. And it's critical that you do that. It's critical that you recognize that this is a part of every believer who is functionally appropriately. Persecution, unjust suffering, it's a part. Matthew 13, verse 21, yet he has no root in himself, but endures only for a while. For when tribulation and persecution arises because of the word, immediately he stumbles. No root means no preparation for tribulation and persecution, which is primarily due to the lack of understanding that this is part of the Christian life. There's no believing in it, and there's no accepting. Part of no root means no sustained prayer against the spirits coming against you. No sustained prayer for deliverance. You must continue to fight. No root means no hearing from the Holy Spirit on your next step. That means no obedience either during times of tribulation and persecution. We don't want any of those. We want to have a strong root. Strong roots. Let's take a phone call here. Line number one, Michelle. Welcome to the Hope Talk radio program. Michelle, you're live with Aaron Aguirre. Go ahead.
2: Hi, Aaron. It's Michelle. I just wanted to give a call. I know the Lord knows what's going on with me physically and spiritually, and just the lack of faith that I'm having that's affecting so much, and just my brain attacking me. Just a lot of fear.
1: Ah, fear, Father. I'm praying against it in the name of Jesus. I come against you, fear, on behalf of Michelle, in the name of Jesus, and I break you off of Michelle in the name of Jesus. Father, I bless your anointing throughout Michelle's brain, her spirit and soul, in the name of Jesus. I break darkness and death off of Michelle. In the name of Jesus, you're broken. Spirit of murder and darkness, you're broken off of Michelle. In the name of Jesus, I decree strength to your faith, Michelle. Strength to your physical body. In the name of Jesus, I break anxiety and depression off of your spirit and body. Out of Michelle. In the name of Jesus. Wow, I sense anointing. Michelle, are you there?
2: Thank you so much. God bless you. Thank you so much.
1: Thank you, Jesus. Thank you, Jesus. Michelle, I sense the anointing working over you.
2: God bless you. Thank you very much.
1: This is a timely phone call for you. You're very welcome. Multiply anointing now throughout Michelle in the name of Jesus.
2: Thank you, Lord. Thank you. God bless you as well. Thank you.
1: You're very welcome, Michelle. Power to you. In Jesus' name. I know God's going to continue working after we hang up on you. He's going to do it. Father, I bless you. In Jesus' name, Michelle, thank you for the phone call. Yeah, 888-995-5552. Some of you have a spirit of fear. It needs to be broken. It needs to be broken. Some of you have a spirit of anxiety. It needs to be broken off of you. 888-995-5552. It's the number to call. If you can't call, text me. Text me at 714-584-8255. Let's go to Yolanda. Line number three, Yolanda. Welcome to the Hope Talk Radio Show. You're live with Aaron Aguirre. Go ahead.
3: Oh, hi. Yeah, I need some prayer for healing because my knees hurt very bad. I had a fall last month, and I can't stay on my legs, and also I got a bad rash, and I'm in pain every day. Yeah. I get up with pain, go to sleep.
1: Yolanda, did you call last week?
3: Yes.
1: And did we pray for your knees last week?
3: Yeah, I think it was a couple weeks ago, a month ago. I don't remember.
1: Couple weeks? Okay, I remember you. I remember your voice, and I remember the prayer we need. So the prayer of faith has been decreed over you. So now we just need to thank God. Father, I thank you for the healing manifestation throughout Yolanda's knees and her bloodstream in the name of Jesus. I thank you, Father, for the removal of the rash. I bless you and I rejoice in your power to remove these sicknesses and pains out of Yolanda's body.
3: Yes.
1: In the name of Jesus. Wow. Thank you, Lord. Thank you, Lord. You stay in faith. You continue to decree against these things in your body. Will you do that, Yolanda?
3: Yes. So I have faith. Believe me.
1: Good. Good. I sense it. Yolanda, power's working through you. You keep listening. And if needed, you call back. We'll pray again. Sound good?
3: I'm good. Keep me in your prayer. Thank you. God bless you.
1: Have a blessed evening. 888-995-5552. If you got knee problems, call me. God's healing. See, sometimes miracles don't often occur immediately. You need to recognize that. Sometimes it's a process over time. And I sense that strongly in Yolanda. All right, let me pray for some texts here. People are texting me. Neil texted me about his family. Father, I break every spiritual force of wickedness against Neil, his family, in the name of Jesus. I bless your anointing of protection all over Neil and his family in the name of Jesus. Carmen texted me asking me prayer to pray against death and danger. Father, in the name of Jesus, I break the spirit of death and the spirit of danger broken off of Carmen in the name of Jesus. I declare your anointing of protection throughout Carmen wherever she goes. As she travels, in the name of Jesus, protection over Carmen in the name of Jesus. Thank you, Jesus. Cell phone ending in 6088. 6088 says this, pray for divine guidance for my friend Carlos Perez out of Lancaster. He's going through a difficult time. Yeah, divine guidance is one of the most miraculous things that can occur. In the name of Jesus, I declare your anointing, Father, into Carlos Perez to bring about your divine instruction and guidance into his life in the name of Jesus, that he understands his next steps and that he obeys it by your spirit and by faith into Carlos Perez in the name of Jesus. Thank you, Lord. Let's go to line number four, Manuel. Manuel, welcome to the Hope Talk Radio program. You're live with Aaron Aguirre. Go ahead.
4: Good evening, Brother Pastor Gary. How you doing?
1: Yes, sir. Very well, sir. Go ahead.
4: Okay. I have a problem. I've been incarcerated for 19 years and 10 months.
1: Okay.
4: And all during that time, I could see good. My eyes are vision good. All I do is take off my glasses to read or put my glasses on to see farther in the distance.
1: Yeah.
4: But since I got out in 2024, I had surgery, cataract surgery and glaucoma surgery. And my eyes, they supposed to be healed, but they're still doing bad. And my vision is getting worse. I wanted to pray, and because I've been, my name is Emmanuel, which means God with us.
1: Emmanuel, I know okay. He's with us.
4: And I would like to pray for healing and anointing for my eyes so I can see, because I'd be wanting to go to church in the public transportation, but I can't see the street signs. And
1: yeah.
4: I wanted to ask that you pray for my eyes, that I get my vision. You know how Jesus healed the blind man in the Bible?
1: Yeah.
4: I know Jesus is not on this earth right now, but he's in heaven. And with God, ain't nothing impossible.
1: That's right, Emmanuel. Yeah, I sense your faith. I sense it. I sense the anointing for your eyes. Father, in the name of Jesus, I bless your healing anointing throughout Emmanuel's eyes, his retinas, the lenses, being strength to the vision of Emmanuel. In the name of Jesus, I break the spirit of infirmity causing this vision delay, this vision obstacle. In the name of Jesus, I break that power off of your eyes, Emmanuel. In the name of Jesus, strength now and perfection of vision into both of your eyes, both lenses. In the name of Jesus, I declare strength into the nerves from your eyes into your brain. Strength and power. And wholeness throughout both your eyes in the name of Jesus. I thank you, Father.
4: Thank you, Lord Jesus.
1: Thank you, Lord. Emmanuel, you stay in faith and you just receive that. You receive that healing. In
4: Brother
1: Jesus'
4: Gary,
1: name.
4: I have a question. Okay.
1: Yeah.
4: I have a question for you. Okay. I talked to the ophthalmologist. They say there's a cure for cataracts, but there's no cure for glaucoma. And I know God could do anything. Can I have prayers that I can hear that He heal my glaucoma so I could see? And I want to ask the members, pray for the members of my church, which is St. Mark Missionary Baptist Church.
1: Okay. St. Martin?
4: St. Mark. M-A-R-K.
1: Oh, Mark. Okay. St. Mark.
4: Yeah, and I just want to heal that I could see again, that I could be able to read my Bible.
1: Yeah, that's what we prayed for. Father, we break now glaucoma out of Emmanuel's body, out of his eyes. In the name of Jesus, every infirmity around Emmanuel's eyes broken in the name of Jesus. Cataracts broken out of Emmanuel's eyes in Jesus' name. Father, now strength to St. Mark Missionary Baptist Church, in the name of Jesus, wisdom and revelation to the leadership, strength and power to the leadership of this church, that your people be strengthened and built up in the St. Mark Missionary Baptist Church, in Jesus' name. In Jesus' name. Emmanuel, thank you for the phone call. Blessings to you. Keep listening, my friend, will you? Keep listening. Have a blessed night. 888-995-5552. I see Linda. I see Neil. We're going to take your call in here in just a minute. Let me pray for some more texts here. 888-995-5552 is the number to call. I got a text out of 28, cell phone ending in 2804. 2804 says, please pray for Esteban and Jesus Mendez. They have schizophrenia. Gracia Mendez has dementia, and Melissa Mendez has multiple sclerosis. Luis Mendez has Parkinson's and neuropathy. Javier Mendez has arthritis. Father, in the name of Jesus, I declare your healing anointing into Javier Mendez. I break arthritis out of his body. In the name of Jesus, strength to his muscles and tendons all throughout his body. In the name of Jesus, I break neuropathy and Parkinson's out of Luis Mendez. You are broken out of Luis's body. Exit his body in the name of Jesus. I break multiple sclerosis and condemn it out of Melissa and Melissa Mendez in the name of Jesus. I break dementia out of Gracia Mendez You are broken out of her body. Exit her body in the name of Jesus. I break schizophrenia out of Jesus Mendez. You are broken. Exit his body in the name of Jesus. I break schizophrenia out of Esteban in the name of Jesus. Victory now in all these, in their bodies, in the name of Jesus. Amen. Thank you for that text. Wow, what a tremendous text. Cell phone holder 2804. Tremendous. Let's go to line number two. Linda, welcome to the Hope Talk radio program. You're live with Aaron Aguirre. Go ahead, Linda.
5: I want to ask that I will say what I think I'm supposed to say and you know when about persecution, what you were talking about, mm-hmm. that I will say what I think I'm supposed to say, you know, his will and the spirit hope, and his will, and have no fear.
1: Yeah, that's right. No fear. So when persecution comes, Linda, and it will come, it's promised to every believer who desires to live godly and obeys the Holy Spirit's voice, absolutely will come. And I appreciate this request, because what you want is to do the right thing in the middle of persecution. And what we see here in Acts chapter 5 is what is behind the spirit of the persecution, what is behind it, and it is the spirit of murder and the spirit of death. So Linda, you ought to be praying when it comes against the spirit of murder and the spirit of death. Can you do that?
5: When I'm being persecuted?
1: That's correct. That's correct.
5: Well, I just pray in my, you know, and I just say help, you know, in my spirit, I just say help, you know, God, you know.
1: Yeah, help is good. Help is good. But you need to be specific and pray against the spirit of death. Let me show you. Father, in the name of Jesus, I break the spirit of death and the spirit of murder off of Linda as she undergoes persecution in the name of Jesus. Father, I break the spirit of death and the spirit of murder out of my body, out of my spirit, in Jesus' name. That's what you got to say. You think you can do that, Linda?
5: Yes, sir.
1: Faith to you, strengthening of faith to accomplish this work. In the name of Jesus, Linda, blessings to your phone call. I love you. I love your spirit, Linda. You're a blessed individual, and you're a blessing. Thank you for your phone call. 888-995-5552. Did you catch that, folks? Did you know it's the spirit of death and murder? Acts chapter 5, verse 33. When they heard this, they were furious and plotted to kill them. Where'd that come from? Furious and plotted to kill. Where'd that come from? You think there were some spirits behind that council in Jerusalem, the high council? You better believe it. Spirit of murder. That's what's behind persecution, unjust suffering, the spirit of death. Let's go to line number one. Neil, welcome to the Hope Talk radio program. Neil, you're live with Aaron Aguirre. Go ahead.
6: Hello, Aaron. You know, on the desert murder thing, real quick, I want to just mention that I was hearing a program that was talking about zoning laws. And you know what? Some of these Democrats, I don't mean to get political, but some zoning is being done where churches, they want to build a church, but they won't zone it for a church, but they'll zone it for a mosque.
1: Yeah.
6: And mosques have been known to be training grounds for the Muslim Brotherhood. But brother, yeah. So thank you for praying against murder. Thank
1: sure.
6: you for praying against murder. You saw what happened on that flight from my Dubai flight. Those people were about to be murdered, but they were saved by the grace of God and by their courage.
1: Yeah, yeah, amen, amen to that. So, Neil, well, I appreciate your words. What's your prayer request tonight?
6: I want to pray for physical strength, and I want to pray against evil spirits that I feel are trying to attack me, and I want to pray for I need a breakthrough financially. I've been struggling for years financially. I went back to school and I got some education and everything. Nothing has worked. It's left me dependent on the system. I'm trying to break the chains. I've come forth with the system to be honest about the little bit of money that I make. And I am trying to break the system of dependence on things like CalFresh or Section 8. These are socialist things. I don't want them in my life. I never used to have them in my life. Please help me.
1: Let me pray over you, Neil. Let me pray over you. Father, I bless your anointing. I sense God's power over you. I got to say this to you, Neil. God wants to show you and give you your specific next step as you are undergoing this struggle and this fight. And your responsibility, Neil, is to obey it. Whatever he says, obey it. No matter how crazy it is, no matter how ridiculous, no matter even if it's seemingly putting yourself in danger.
6: Amen.
1: Jesus will witness on your behalf and work in conjunction with you. It's how anointing works. Father, I declare your power of protection over Neil. I break every infirmity, every spirit of infirmity and weakness out of Neil's body in the name of Jesus. Strength to you physically, Neil, in the name of Jesus. I break lack and not enough out of your body, out of your spirit. I break the obstacles that are causing financial delay off of you in the name of Jesus now. Abundance come, abundance of provision into Neil in the name of Jesus. Amen. That your will be done in Neil's body and in his life, Father, in the name of Jesus. Neil, I got to pray for some more people. Thank you for the phone call. Keep listening. Yeah, I receive it. I receive it in Jesus' name. 888-995-5552. 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I'm on the air every Saturday night, every single Saturday night, 9 to 10 p.m. You keep listening. 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Hi, Aaron. I want to ask prayer for my friend Corey Stewart. He's going through a separation and can't see his daughter. Father, I bless your anointing of instruction and guidance to Corey Stewart. Faith, strength of faith in his current circumstance. Grant him the opportunities to continue to see his daughter by your mercy and by your grace in the name of Jesus. I bless you, Father, for your work. In the name of Jesus. I got a cell phone ending in 0011. Please pray for Jacob and Joshua. Safety, protection, every spirit of darkness off of their lives. Father, I break the spirit of death and darkness out of Jacob, off of Jacob and Joshua. I decree your strength and your protection around them, their safety, by your power over Jacob and Joshua. In the name of Jesus. I bless you, Father, for your anointing over Jacob and Joshua. In Jesus' name. God's with you, friend. He is for you. He is not against you. And your only task in the middle of persecution is to hear the voice of Jesus and obey it. No matter what, no matter what. And the anointing will be flowing through you in your situation. And deliverance will come. Power will come. And it's going to be great. My name is Aaron Aguirre. This is the Hope Talk radio program. I'll see you next week.
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8: I think all of us sometimes have a little bit of road rage come over us sometimes, right? Am I wrong? No. I'm human. And Cheyenne here hanging out with you. So I do have road rage sometimes. I mean, I have to drive pretty far over to work. I live about 25 miles out, so it's always like an hour drive, you know, and I've got to come across a lot of other drivers on my way. So it's just like one of those things, right? But I realize that I am kind of loosening up a little bit. I'm not so uptight about people cutting me off or people, you know, driving recklessly around me. But I think it's the peace of God that's come over me, really, because sometimes I think about, like, okay, I'm that person that has to get where they're going, right, no matter what, and I have to drive around, or, you know, I'm going to figure it out my way. And I realized the other day I was driving to work and a bunch of people were trying to cut me off in the merging lane, and I'm just like, who knows what they're going through? Like, really? Like, what if they're driving to the hospital? What if they're about to pee their pants? What if something's going on? You never...
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1: A godly man. Looking at Psalm 119, verses 33 to 40. We are looking at this stanza or section of Psalm 119 with the Hebrew letter He. The letter He is the fifth letter of the Hebrew alphabet. The pictograph for this letter He is a man standing with his arms raised up. The Hebrew meaning of this letter He is to look or to behold, as when looking at a great sight. The word can also mean breath or sigh, as one does when looking at a great sight. The meaning of the letter He is behold, look, breath, sight, reveal, and revelation, from the idea of revealing a great sight by pointing it out. The letter also represents divine revelation. It is the symbol of the repentant man who beholds the revelation of God. He is spiritual life, the breath of God that is the essence of all creation. So let's read through this section of Psalm 119, verses 33 to 40. And it says, teach me, O Lord, the way of your statutes, and I shall keep it to the end. Give me understanding, and I shall keep your law. Indeed, I shall observe it with my whole heart. Make me walk in the path of your commandments, for I delight in it. Incline my heart to your testimony and not to covetousness. Turn away my eyes from looking at worthless things and revive me in your way. Establish your word to your servant who is devoted to fearing you. Turn away my reproach from which I dread, for your judgments are good. Behold, I long for your precepts. Revive me in your righteousness. In our last message, the power of God's word, life-changing. There is a great emphasis in the importance of consistent Bible reading, and we should make it a priority, for it will strengthen our lives. Genuine believers have always been people of the book and have emphasized the importance of God's word. As we have learned so far from this Psalm 119, that nearly every verse makes reference to the Word of God. Well, we are looking at this stanza or segment of Psalm 119. We have four pictures of a godly man. What makes a godly man? How do we identify a person who is godly? So let's look at this stanza of Psalm 119 and see what kind of person we would consider to be godly. Let us look at four pictures of godly man that the psalmist paints for us, starting with a godly man is a sojourner. In verses 33 and 34, he is faithful and also promised to fully follow God's direction. Second, a godly man is a soldier. In verses 35 and 36, he knows that he is in a battle and needed discipline, and he desires to reinforce and strengthen that need. Thirdly, a godly man is a servant. A godly man is a servant. Verses 37 and 38, he is a discerning servant and devoted to his master. And then lastly, we want to look at a godly man is a believer. A godly man is a believer in verses 39 and 40. He knows that God's word will make him good and will also make him godly. So let's look at a godly man is a sojourner in verses 33 and 34. Teach me, O Lord, the way of your statutes, and I shall keep it to the end. Give me understanding, and I shall keep your law. Indeed, I shall observe it with my whole heart. As a sojourner, he calls out to the Lord to teach him the way of his statutes, that he may be faithful to keep and fully follow God's direction. As a sojourner, life is a journey, and as a believer, we are wanderers in this world. Like Abraham, we are strangers and sojourners on the earth. And O him has these words, This world is not my home. I'm just passing through. My treasures are laid up. Somewhere beyond the blue, the angels beckon me from heaven's open door, and I can't feel at home in this world anymore. As travelers in this world, we need directions. And here the psalmist is seen asking God to guide him on his way, and he promises to follow God's direction. We see that the psalmist is asking God for guidance, to guide him along the way, and yet he promised to follow God's direction. He says, "Teach me, O Lord, the way of your statutes, and I shall keep it to the end." Verse 33. As a sojourner, he faithfully sees God's word as a path to follow and a sure way through the wilderness or in this life. It is no use at all asking for direction if we don't remember them when they are given, or if we don't follow them when we get them. Like most men, we hate stopping at a gas station or a liquor store or a convenience store and ask for direction when driving. We usually drive around in circles and then finally give in and ask for direction. And even when we get the direction, we have trouble remembering them because we didn't take the time to write them down. Also, a sojourner, we also need guidance. We need to pay attention to the Lord's leading and follow carefully, even when at times the Lord's leading seems contrary to what we have in mind. God does not promise us an easy path to heaven, but he does promise us a safe one. And so the psalmist prays, "Teach me, O Lord, the way of your statutes." The psalmist didn't just ask for his statutes, but the way of his statutes. The psalmist is determined to follow that way faithfully, no matter how difficult the way is. No matter how difficult that path that we are to follow, but we are to follow. He's determined to follow it and will keep it to the end. He's a sojourner in a hostile, unfriendly, and vicious world and needs God's leading him home. Just like us, we need God's guidance to lead us home. So give me understanding and I shall keep your law. Indeed, I shall observe it with my whole heart. Verse 34. The psalmist promises to fully follow God's direction as he says, "Indeed, I shall follow it with my whole heart." The psalmist says, "Give me understanding," which shows us a longing in his heart to understand God's word. Folks, do we have that longing in our own heart for God's word? And yet we see that the psalmist is saying, "Give me understanding." There was a longing in his heart to understand the word of God. Understanding is better than knowledge. A man can fill his head full of knowledge and still have no real understanding of what he's doing or what he's saying. Man can fill his head with knowledge of scripture about love, but still don't know what love is because he doesn't understand what love is. Understanding is, I can understand a little about something or understand a lot, whereas knowledge is generally binary. Like having two parts, it's like you know and you don't know. Knowing without understanding is useless, meaning it's worthless. Understanding is the goal of knowing. For us believers, we have knowledge of God available to us by reading through his word. But that doesn't mean we understand biblical principles that is given to us. However, studying and meditating on the Word of God will give us understanding, because we get to consider what the Word of God is teaching us. We get to understand and meditate upon the Word of God. When we read and meditate through God's Word, we will realize that behind all God's command, all God's commands are two goals God has in mind. One has to do with our good God. Never has anything else in mind for us than that. That he's a good God and there's nothing else in mind, but yet we know that he is a good God. The other is his glory. God always acts in ways that reflect his glory. Therefore, as a godly man, when we have understanding of God's word, we will fully follow direction. his direction faithfully and completely. Second, a godly man is a soldier, verses 35 and 36. Make me walk in the path of your commandments, for I delight in it. Incline my heart to your testimony and not to covetousness. As a soldier, he needed discipline to walk in the path of God's commandment, for he delights in it. He also desires to reinforce and strengthen that need. As we see from the sojourner, life is a journey as we pass through this world. But from a soldier's perspective, life is not only a journey, it's a battle. The psalmist realized that if he was to keep his life in line with God's word, there would be a battle and a struggle. We ourselves go through that every day of our lives. Make me

This power makes me a slave to sin and that is still within me. The new man loves the path of God's commandment. The old man does not. So the battle is on. And as a result, we tend to swing back and forth like a pendulum. Make me walk in a path of your commandments, for I delight in it. This is the mark of a true believer, as we see here with the psalmist saying, Lord, I need a discipline higher than anything I possess. I need you to make me walk in a path of your word, for I find joy in it. That is the difference between the prodigal's going away petition and the prodigal's coming home petition. You see, the prodigal's going away petition, Father, give me. That was a selfish petition. It was prideful. He's demanding something from his father. And his coming home petition, Father, make me. He was humble. After eating with the pigs, it makes you humble. After going and spending all the wealth that you have, and then you find yourself feeding the pig. I'm pretty sure the pig were pretty upset with that guy, you know, eating all their food. But yeah, his petition coming home, Father, make me. He was humble. The psalmist wanted God to make him obedient to walk in a path of God's word, for it is his delight. Now, looking back to the prodigal son, he came to his dad one day and said, Father, give me all that I have that belongs to me. Very prideful, very selfish, very arrogant. And then he leaves his father's home and he makes his way out into the world and he live a riotous life, partying here and there. And then all his wealth ran out. And then he finds himself in a place, you know, where he's now feeding the pigs and he's eating the food of the pigs' food. And that's what happened when we become so prideful and selfish. When we become so arrogant, thinking that we have all this and yet not knowing what's going to come at the end. But the difference when he came home, his petition coming home, he says, Father, make me. He humbled himself. And he came back home and he asked his dad, he told his dad, Dad, don't make me one, don't call me a son anymore. Make me one of your servants. What a humbling experience that is. When you come to your senses and realize how many things you've done wrong and how many mistakes you made along the way, and you come back home and you ask your father to make you, to make me a servant, and don't call me a son. But the father in his story that he saw his son from afar and he ran and he embraced him, hugged him, told his servants, bring the best rope, bring the ring, bring the shoes, kill the fatted calf, let's have a party because my son that was lost now is home. You see, the father's love never changes, even though we're prideful and arrogant and selfish. But that shows us that we need to humble ourselves. And so we see that with the psalmist. He wanted to make, you know, he wanted God to make him obedient to walk in a path of God's word. For it is his delight. He delighted in the word of God and he humbled himself and asking God, Father, make me obedient to walk in a path of your word. And he goes on and says, incline my heart to your testimony and not to covetousness in verse 36. The psalmist has just told us that he needed discipline as a good soldier for he delights in God's law. But now we see there is a desire needed as he says, incline my heart towards your law. The word incline means to establish a pattern, to be habitual. The psalmist needs this desire, this strong feeling and motivation force of his heart to be reinforced and strengthened. He desires to establish this pattern in God's word and doing it constant as a habit. Folks, we need to develop that pattern in our own lives and that we need to continue constantly and be habitual in doing, meditating upon God's word and not to covetousness. See, covetousness means want without need, which is our natural tendency. As a godly man, long to establish a pattern in God's

0: word daily by reading, studying, and meditate on it day and night. That's what a godly man longs for, is to establish that pattern in God's word daily by studying the word of God, by reading the word of God, by meditating upon the word of God day and night. See, God's word should motivate us to be godly and not to be covet, and not to covet after the things of this world. The word of God should motivate us to continue to be godly, to be constant in reading and studying God's word and meditating upon God's word day and night. Joshua 1:8 says that, you know, this law of God, this book of the law, that we should not depart from it, but we should meditate upon it day and night, and then we shall be prosperous and have great success. It's God's word that's going to motivate us, that should motivate us, and not covet after the things of this world. Thirdly, a godly man is a servant, verses 37 to 38. Turn away my eyes from looking at worthless things or useless things, and revive me in your way. Establish your word to your servant who is devoted to fearing you. As a servant, he is discerning. As he turns his eyes from looking at worthless, useless things, and he also is a devoted servant fearing God. Turn away my eyes from looking at worthless things and revive me in your way. Verse 37. A godly man is a servant that has discernment. He is to be discerning of spiritual things and worthless things. One law of having spiritual victory is we need to learn to look the other way. There is a great deal of temptation that comes towards us through our eyes. Sinful things have great attraction for us, which is why the psalmist wanted his eyes to be controlled from looking at worthless things, useless or valueless things. But he goes on and says, revive, quicken, make alive, make me alive. He was asking God to make him alive to his ways, to God's way. What are the ways of God? The ways in which God deals with us are his ways. The ways of God are the choices he makes concerning us, are the choices that God makes concerning you and I. These are the ways of God. His ways are higher than our ways. Isaiah 55, verse 9. The psalmist wanted inner strength to walk in God's way and to keep his eyes on him. Establish your word to your servant who is devoted to fearing you. Verse 38. The psalmist not only was a discerning servant, but also a devoted servant. These are the traits that we are to possess as a godly man of God. A devoted servant shows a healthy master-servant relationship. A servant must stand in awe of his master, must hold him in respect, must measure the distance between them. The psalmist now takes a stand with those who fear God's word, with those who have a healthy respect for God's word. So as the servant of God, he calls out to the Lord to establish your word to your servant who is devoted to fearing you. Now the word established means set up on a firm or permanent foundation. The cry of the psalmist's heart is that the word of God will be set up on a firm foundation to his servant, for he is devoted to fearing him. May that be the desire of your heart and my heart. May that be the desire of our heart, that God's word will be established to us, his servants, for we are devoted to fearing him, our master and Lord. And fourthly, a godly man is a believer, verses 39 to 40. Turn away my reproach, which I dread, for your judgments are good. Behold, I long for your precepts. Revive me in your righteousness. As a believer, the word of God will turn away his reproach and make him good. The word of God will also make him godly. Turn away my reproach, for which I dread, for your judgment are good. Verse 39. A godly man is a believer who knows God's word makes them good. Who know God's words makes them good. To the psalmist, God's word will make him good. The word reproach means scorn or contempt. The psalmist wanted to be good. He wanted the goodness of God's word to become evident in his life. God never asked us to do anything wrong, anything bad, anything not good. God's commandment, his word, are good because he is good. As mentioned in Psalm 34, verse 8, Psalm 84, verse 11, Psalm 145, verse 17, and also in Psalm 107, verse 1. His commandments, his word, are for our good, and further, they are designed to make us good. Behold, I long for your precepts. Revive me in your righteousness. Verse 40. For the man of God, God's word will also make us godly. The psalmist did not want merely or just to be good. He wanted to be a man who longed after God. As in Psalm 42, verse 1 and 2, he longed after God's precepts. He longed to live the kind of life set forth in God's word. For you and me, we can only become godly by living in obedience to God's word. When we live in his word, we are living in his righteousness. You see, and that's the heart of the psalmist. He didn't just want to be a good person. He wanted to be a man who longed after God. As Psalm 42, 1 and 2 says, as the deer pants for the water brook, so pants my soul for you, O God. There's a desire, there's a longing there. He says, my soul thirsts for God, for the living God. When shall I come and appear before God? There's a longing desire in his heart. And so what are we to do if we are to be godly? What are we like? We like to be a sojourner, as a foreigner in this world, and need help and direction from the word of God daily. We are to be like a soldier who battles every day to keep his life in line with God's word. We are to be like a servant who seeks to serve God every day by obeying the word of God. And we are to be a believer who is empowered, strengthened to live righteously by the word of God every day.
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2: 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Hello, KKLA family. It's Cheyenne here hanging out with you. You know, I thought it was an interesting day for a holiday last Wednesday. It was September 30th was actually National Day for Truth and Reconciliation. I thought it was interesting because, you know, I'm looking at my calendar for work, doing the schedules, and I have to make sure all the studios are accounted for and no one's overbooked. So that's why I'm doing that. But I was like, that's an interesting holiday. I've really never heard about that before. So I had to think about it. I'm like, okay, so what do we do for the Day of Truth and Reconciliation, right? And it made me think, well, I don't think you need much definition, but just the thought alone just provoked my thoughts and thinking, whoever I am not talking to right now, which is not a lot of people, but if I had a falling out with someone or a grudge or something that has been picking at me, I guess today or that Wednesday was the day to settle it, right? So I just want to encourage you. I thought that was a, you know, kind of a blip in there for me. Not really never seeing that before, but it did strike me. And I wanted to share that with you. So even though it was last Wednesday, think about something, maybe a bridge that you can rebuild.
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9: Ronald Reagan understood that freedom sometimes requires more than quiet diplomacy. It requires moral clarity. On June 12, 1987, standing before the Brandenburg Gate in a divided Berlin, Reagan issued a direct challenge to Soviet leader Mikhail Gorbachev. Mr. Gorbachev, tear down this wall. The Berlin Wall was more than concrete and barbed wire. It represented a system that restricted movement, divided families, and denied millions the freedoms Americans often take for granted. Reagan refused to treat that division as permanent. He understood that free nations must be willing to identify the difference between liberty and oppression, and have the courage to say so. 2 years later, the Berlin Wall fell. Freedom survives when people refuse to accept tyranny as inevitable. So when freedom is challenged today, will we have the courage to defend it with the same clarity?
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13: 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We worship at 9284 Baseline Road in Rancho Cucamonga, California. I know many of you can't make it to Rancho, but you could join us on our live stream. 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You can watch any of our worship services or our weekly messages and even our children's messages. Here at The Seed, it is our prayer that we all come to know the love of God, grow in the grace of Jesus Christ, and go in the power of the Holy Spirit, sowing seeds of faith everywhere we go. We're going to be turning to, we've been in the Psalms of Ascent, and today we're going to be looking at Psalm 134. Before we turn to God's living word, let us listen to these words that speak to us in a dry land and even dry bones. Let us come to the Lord in a moment of prayer. God, you are our creator and sustainer. You created the heavens and the earth and all the things in them. Jesus, you came to earth, you lived, you died, and you rose again. You sit at the right hand of the Creator. You sent us your identical twin in the Spirit, the Holy Spirit, who lives within your believers. Help us today to have ears to hear what the Spirit is saying. Speak to us once again of glorious grace and fill us with gratitude. Amen. We will read Psalm 134 in the NIV version, and then I'm going to read it in the Message Bible. The Message Bible is a paraphrase written by Eugene Peterson, and he makes it in common day language. So let's read it in the NIV version. It's very, very short. You can memorize it, I think. Praise the Lord, all you servants of the Lord who minister by night in the house of the Lord. Lift up your hands in the sanctuary and praise the Lord. May the Lord, the maker of heaven and earth, bless you from Zion. That's the Psalm 134 in the NIV. Psalm 134 in the Message Bible. Come, bless God, all you servants of God, you priests of God posted to the night watch in God's shrine. Lift your praising hands to the holy place and bless God. In turn, may God of Zion bless you, God who made heaven and earth. I'm going to read Psalm 150, and it's the last of the Psalms, and it's a psalm of worship. It says, praise the Lord. Praise God in his sanctuary. Praise him in his mighty heavens. Praise him for his acts of power. Praise him for his surpassing greatness. Praise him with the sounding of the trumpet. Praise him with the harp and the lyre. Praise him with tambourine and dancing. Praise him with the strings and flute. Praise him with a clash of cymbals. Praise him with resounding cymbals. Let everything that has breath praise the Lord. Praise the Lord. Well, let us review quickly the past weeks we've been walking through the Psalms of Ascent. The Psalms of Ascent are Psalms 120 through 134. They were sung as the people sang as they went up to Jerusalem for the three major feasts, the Passover feast, the Feast of First Fruits, which we call Pentecost, and the Feast of Yom Kippur, the Day of Atonement. These psalms were sung as the people ascended into Jerusalem, Mount Zion. Wow, put yourself into the story. That's what I say each week. Put yourself into the story and put the story into you and bring it with you everywhere you go. Psalm 134 is the last of the Songs of Ascent, and it's all about worship. It is also the highest point of ascent in the collection. The pattern formed by these songs is not perfect, but generally speaking, they have progressed from a distant land, Meshach and Kedar, Psalm 120. Next, we find that the pilgrims on the journey get their first sight of Jerusalem, Psalm 121. Psalm 122 finds the weary travelers standing within the city gates. Psalm 123 through 132 speak of the various reflections on the grace, the mercy, the presence, and the blessings of God on his people. In Psalm 133, we find the unity that prevails among God's people. That leads to perpetual joyful worship of God by those who are appointed to serve him day and night in his temple. Psalm 134. In one sense, they were all about worship, but this concluding psalm is exceptional. It is the peak, it is the pinnacle, it is the summit, the finish of all the trials, tribulations, and testings in the climb to get home to worship together with all believers. The opening words of Psalm 134, "Praise the Lord." Praise the Lord are the closing words or closing theme of the Psalms as we just read, Psalm 150. The three words, "Praise the Lord," are powerful words, and they are found seven times in Psalm 135, and the last five Psalms, Psalms 146 through 150, all begin and end with, "Praise the Lord." Psalm 134 is a short psalm. Only Psalm 117 is shorter. In the New Testament version, Psalm 134 has just, in the New International version, Psalm 134 has just 43 words arranged in six lines. The Hebrew text has a mere 23 words. Yet although it is very short, it is exceptionally powerful. Derek Kidner writes in his commentary on the Psalms, "The Songs of Ascent, which began in an alien surroundings of Meshach and Kedar, end fittingly on the note of serving God day and night within his temple." Eugene Peterson says, "The way of discipleship that begins in an act of repentance concludes in a life of praise." That's a good thought. The way of discipleship that begins in an act of repentance concludes in a life of praise. Praise. What, when you hear the word praise, what comes to your mind? Praise means to give honor, commendation, and worship. In the Hebrew language of the Old Testament, there are at least three words that can be translated praise. The first and most widely used is halal, H-A-L-L-A-L, which has a root meaning of making a noise. We get the famous word hallelujah, which means, it's a Hebrew word, hallelujah, and it means in English, praise the Lord. The second word is yada, Y-A-D-A, which is most of the time translated with, well, bodily actions and gestures which accompany praise. And the third word used in Hebrew for praise is zamar, Z-A-M-A-R, which is associated with playing or singing with praise. The act of praising implies the closest fellowship with the one who is being praised. The act of praising implies the closest fellowship with the one who is being praised. C.S. Lewis writes in his Reflections on the Psalms, "Therefore, praise not merely expresses, but completes the enjoyment. It is the appointed consummation in commanding us to glorify him. God is inviting us to enjoy him." The Westminster Shorter Catechism was written about 1646 by English and Scottish theologians to bring together the Church of England and the Church of Scotland. This catechism was used and is still used by many Reformed churches that teach the basic doctrines of theology. It has 107 questions and answers. Here are the first five questions in the Westminster Shorter Catechism. Now, I know you didn't think you were going to school, but this is a great teaching moment. Now, understand that the questions were written in the 1600s. Pause and ponder that. These questions were written in the 1600s, and we can make the language inclusive to include men and women. It says, "What is the chief end of man?" We can say, "What is the chief end of men and women?" And the answer is, "Our chief end is to glorify God and to enjoy him forever." Question two, "What rule hath God given to direct us how we might glorify and enjoy him?" And the answer is, "The Word of God, which is contained in the Scriptures of the Old and New Testament, is the only rule to direct us how we may glorify and enjoy God." Question three, "How do the Scriptures principally teach?" The Scriptures principally teach what man is to believe concerning God and what duty God requires of man. And question four, "What is God?" And the answer is, "God is spirit, infinite, eternal, and unchangeable in his being, wisdom, power, holiness, justice, goodness, and truth." And question five, "Are there more gods than one?" And the answer is, "There is but one only, the living and true God." Can you pause and ponder the thought that your chief end is to glorify God and enjoy Him forever? Your chief end in living and breathing is to glorify God and enjoy Him forever. God is the Creator. Jesus is the Savior. The Holy Spirit is the companion, the Comforter, who walks with us and guides us into deeper communion with God. Father, Son, and Spirit, our life is all about worship. Our life is all about devotion to God. Our life is about giving God adoration. Our life is all about praising God. Maybe a good so what question today. How are we, or you and I, doing in glorifying, worshiping, adoring, and praising God? That's my question for this morning, or this afternoon, or whenever you're listening. How are we, you and I, doing in glorifying, worshiping, adoring, and praising God? A great theologian by the name of A.W. Tozer wrote a book back in 1948 called The Pursuit of God. I encourage you to read it. It's a great book. Tozer, back in 1948, maintained it was his day, some 76 years ago, these probing words that he wrote. I'm going to read a quote, but I want you to know that you're listening to The Seed of Faith, brought to you by The Seed Christian Fellowship, and our prayer team at The Seed would love to pray for you. You can go to our website at www.theseedchristianfellowship, click on the prayer icon, and our prayer team will pray for you. If you need a one-year Bible, we have a couple in the church that bought cases of one-year Bibles. We'll mail you a copy of a one-year Bible and even a reference book. We want you to grow in grace. Okay, Tozer. A.W. Tozer wrote a book back in 1948 called The Pursuit of God. I encourage you to read it. In 1948, these are his words he wrote. Thanks to our splendid Bible societies and to other effective agencies for the dissemination of the word, there are today many millions of people who hold right opinions, probably more than ever before in the history of the church. Yet I wonder if there was ever a time when true spiritual worship was at a lower ebb. To great sections of the church, the art of worship has been lost entirely, and in its place has come what that strange and foreign thing called, quote-unquote, the program. This word has been borrowed from the stage and applied with sad wisdom to the type of public service which now passes for worship among us. Okay, that was written in 1948. Think about your church. Think about my church. Think about churches today. R. Kent Hughes was the senior minister of the college church in Wheaton, Illinois, when he wrote these words. The unspoken but increasingly common assumption of today's Christendom is that worship is primarily for us. Meet our needs. Such worship services are entertainment focused, and the worshipers are uncommitted spectators who are silently grading the performance. From this perspective, preaching becomes a homiletics of consensus, preaching to felt needs, man's conscious agenda instead of God's. Such preaching is always topical and never textual. Biblical information is minimized, and the sermons are short and full of stories. Anything and everything that is suspected of making the marginal attender uncomfortable is removed from the service. Taken to the nth degree, this philosophy instills a tragic self-centeredness. That is, everything is judged by how it affects man. This terribly corrupts one's theology. Listen, worship is not about us. Worship is all about applying worth to the one who created us and gave us his grace and love. God saved us from our sins so that we could praise him and glorify him forever. This is called saving grace. The book, a book on God, has for a title, The God Who Stands, Stoops, and Stays. This summarized the posture of blessing. God stands, he is foundational and dependable. God stoops, he kneels to our level and meets us where we are. And God stays, he sticks with us through hard times and good, sharing his life with us in grace and peace. Friends, we are called to lift up our hands and praise the Lord. In some churches, the raising of hands is not even allowed. In other churches, if you don't raise your hands, you're not one of them. What about raising holy hands? Paul wrote to his young protege in 1 Timothy these words, I want men and women everywhere to lift up holy hands in prayer without anger or disputing. 1 Timothy 2:8. Psalm 134:2 says, and we read that. It says, lift up your hands in the sanctuary and praise the Lord. They're journeying to Jerusalem, and the first thing they do when they get there, lift up your hands in the sanctuary and praise the Lord. Just think of some of those worried, wearied, exhausted, and tired travelers would have been on that road for days, some for weeks, in some instances, perhaps months. Now they were at the end of the road. What would happen? What would they feel? What would they do? Would there be deadness inside their weary hearts, or would they be exploding with joy and praise? Verse 2 is about coming into the sanctuary, raising hands and blessing the Lord. This can be read as an invitation or a command. The great promise of being in Jerusalem is that all may join in the rich temple worship, and all may come into the sanctuary. You are welcome now to do that. Think of the invitation or command to come and join in. Don't be shy. Don't hold back. Maybe they had a fight on the way with their spouse. That's all right. You're here now. Bless God. Did they have a quarrel with their neighbor while making the trip? Forget it. You're here now. Bless God. Did they lose touch with their children and become a bit upset? Put that aside for the moment. Come in and worship. Raise your hands and bless the Lord. Remember your children have their own pilgrimage to make. You are here. Bless God. Maybe they were ashamed of the feelings they had while traveling. You know, the grumbling you indulged in, the resentment you harbored. Too hot, too cold, too steep, tired of fruit snacks and beef jerky. Stop. You are here now. Bless God. Are you embarrassed at the number of times you quit and had to someone pick you up and carry you along? No matter what, you are here now. Raise your holy hands and bless God. You are invited to bless the Lord. You are commanded to bless the Lord. And then someone says, well, but I don't feel like it, and I don't want to be a hypocrite. I can't bless God if I don't feel like blessing God. It won't be honest. A biblical response to all your questions, fears, doubts, shame, guilt, hurt, anger, frustrations, and feelings is to lift up your hands, praising God to the holy place and bless God. Lift up your praising hands to the holy place and praise God. You can lift up your hands regardless of how you feel. Let me say that again. You can lift up your hands regardless of how you feel. It is a simple motor movement. Listen, we cannot command our heart to change, but we can command our arms. If you lift up your arms in blessings, just maybe your heart will get the message and be lifted up in praise too. I encourage you to go through the motions of blessing God, and your spirit will pick up the cue and follow along. John Calvin, the reformer, in his commentary on the psalm said, "For why do men lift their hands when they pray? Is it not that their hearts may be raised at the same time to God?" Isn't that a powerful thought? He asked the question, "For why do men lift their hands when they pray? Is it not that their hearts may be raised at the same time?" Think about that. When you lift up your hands to praise the Lord, you're lifting up your heart too. Some of the people in our church raise their hands, and some don't. Some want to. This psalm encourages us to start with a baby step, hands up in front, see what happens, and go from there. Blessings. That's what he's talking about. The psalmist ends with blessings from Zion. Pause and ponder that thought. What will happen if you do take God seriously and worship him? That's a good question, isn't it? What will happen if we do take God seriously and worship him? Can we imagine the maker of heaven and earth blessing you? What is very interesting is that blessing or benediction we have at the end of each Sunday service is that same exact idea of ending with the Psalms of Ascent. In the Hebrew text, the word praise, as in praise the Lord in verses 1 and 2, is the same word as bless in verse 3. So the idea is that if we bless God in our worship, as we must, then God will also bless us abundantly in our daily lives. I believe that this is the goal for any Christian, to bless God and to be blessed by him, to glorify God and to enjoy God forever, which brings us where we begin today. Karl Barth, was a Swiss reformer who was born in 1886 and he passed away in 1968. He was a great theologian and pastor. If you read about him or studied him, you would find that he was a man who blessed God. His mind was massive, his learning immense, his theological teaching simply staggering. Bart wrote a 6 million word, 7,000 page, 12 volume dogmatics, plus 40 or 50 other books and several hundred learned articles. He was a writer. Impressive as that is, what is far more impressive to me, at least, is what he called dankbarkeit, gratitude. Always and everywhere, we are aware that Bart was responding to God's grace. There is a chuckle rumbling beneath his most serious prose. There is a twinkle on the edges of his eyes. Always, he never took himself seriously and always took God seriously. And therefore, he was full of cheerfulness, exuberant with blessing. Speaking of his own work as a theologian, Bart said, "Theologian who has no joy in his work is not a theologian at all. Sulky faces, morose thoughts, and boring ways of speaking are intolerable in this science of theology." Once Bart was on a bus in Basel, the Swiss city in which he lived and taught for many years. A man came and sat beside him, a tourist. Bart struck up a conversation. "You are a visitor, yes? And what do you want to see in our city?" The man said, "I would like to see the great theologian Karl Barth. Do you know him?" "Oh, yes," said Bart. "I shave him every morning." The man went away satisfied, telling his friends that he had met Bart's barber. Because he refused to take himself seriously and decided to take God seriously, Bart burdened neither himself nor those around him with the gloomy, heavy seriousness of ambition, pride, sin, or self-righteousness. I've been reflecting a lot on worship lately, and we're going to talk more about it next week. What is it that I worship? What is it that I apply worth to? How am I glorifying God? It has been many years that I have had a doctor visit. I started with lead poisoning in 2013, a year after we moved into our rental house that contained lead. I looked up my x-rays, CAT scans, MRIs, and I started that journey. Not only have we learned to worship, I believe that we learned to worship with God. Grace leads us to the cross. Grace leads us to gratitude. Grace leads us to the church to glorify God and enjoy God forever. Grace leads us to this table blessing, which we call Eucharist or thankfulness or Holy Communion. God loved us so much that he gave his one and only son so that we could be blessed to be a blessing. I want you to know that God loves you, and so do I. See you next week. God bless. May the Lord bless you and keep you and make his face to shine upon you. God bless.
12: 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The Seed is a wonderful fellowship of believers growing in God's love and grace. And when you do come, please make yourself known to Pastor Dave because he would love to meet you. If you don't have a home church and you would like to find a church in your area, they can send you names of some local churches in your particular area. Well, thanks for joining us this week. And remember, God loves you, and so do we.
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14: I just love hearing God stories when God swoops in, saves the day, and you were just like, what just happened? That was definitely God. It's Cheyenne here hanging out with you. So unfortunately, all of our bills, like our tags, both of my husband have cars that need tag renewals in September. It's horrible. So anyway, just that, my husband had to renew his license. All these things just had to happen this month, right? So all the bills happened at the same time. And I was to the point where, like, I'm like, I have to, I don't know, like, just pull it out of thin air. I don't know. Like, I was like, I have to figure out how to pay for our phone bill. And that was going to come out after the rent, you know. And these are real problems, people. it's just stressful. So anyway, I'm just giving it to God the whole time. I'm just like, I don't know what we're going to do. It's going to happen, though. We'll figure it out. And sure enough, all the bills get taken out. The bank's finally accounted for. And the next day...
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9: Say so. 2 years later, the Berlin Wall fell. Freedom survives when people refuse to accept tyranny as inevitable. 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
16: Hi, I'm Mark Finley with Hope Lives 365. You know, in the book of Daniel, there's a great prophecy in Daniel chapter 2 about the great image. And you come down the four nations, the fourth nation, Babylon, Medo-Persia, Greece, Rome, and the toes of the image are divided, part of iron, part of clay. The Bible says the kingdom shall be divided, partly strong and partly broken. And then it says that they'll mingle with the seed of men, but not adhere one to another. You know, the divided Roman Empire has been divided for centuries. The nations of Europe have not united. Bible prophecy is following history like a blueprint. God is in control of this world, and for that, we can be exceedingly thankful.
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19: Welcome back, everybody, to Church on the Narrow Way Prophetic Ministries with me, the Prophet D. Michael here. And right. I hope you got the message last week. I want to actually pick up on that message about God, you know, the devil and wanting to sift Peter as wheat. I wanted to get back to that message, but, you know, I need to explain that I don't know what the Lord is doing sometimes, because I think my messages depend on the frustration that God puts in my head before I come to you. Sometimes I'm walking around and the frustration of a lot of things that I'm hearing on social media, and it's so frustrating, and I hear it from the pulpit, and it just does something to me that I like. And I go to God and say, God, you know, what's happening to me? You know, what's happening? And he says, it's going to be all right. Just keep doing what you're doing. And remain in the position that I'm in. Because, you know, when you're frustrated, you want to, like, you know, say something about it and really do something about it. And my thing, I want to say this to you today. There's this thing called the appointed time. Now, I'm going to mix this in, because today you can call the message the appointed time if you want to call it the appointed time. Because you can do something, but it's just at the wrong time. When God does something, he wants you to wait till the appointed time. He doesn't want you to rush it. He doesn't want you to get ahead of him. But there's a time he wants to use it. I'll use you. Or me. And I see so many people, and I hear social media, and I hear a lot of the division, the confusion, the apostasy falling from the church, and pastors changing their doctrine, and whole denominations are starting to believe a false doctrine of the LGBT. I mean, I know this stuff, and I'm going to say it this way. I know that prophets and I know that it is said that prophets and apostles don't exist. Okay, let's just go there, and we got all of them. And I know. On top of I know, okay, and I know that you know too. And that's it. So let's go there again, because I'm gonna say this. There's a difference in the fivefold ministries. And I'm going to see if I can remember to explain that difference. Once I read this text, everybody knows it. He says, so Christ himself gave when he ascended, he gave some to be apostles and prophets and evangelists and pastors and teachers. A lot of people have heard this. I've heard this. We've read it, and the other child got a ministry out there called Fivefold Ministry, Catherine Craig, all that kind of thing. And I hear a lot of stuff about, you know, and I know what's happening. But so let me say this. Since there are no more prophets and apostles, and I'm coming to you telling you I'm a prophet, something's wrong somewhere. So something has to be. So maybe it's me. I have no problem with it being me. Because you guys, you know, you guys know, you know, if your pastor told you there's no more prophets than apostles, then it must be true. But I'm going to tell you this. My point is, and I had to ask the Lord, I said, you know, what exactly am I doing again? You know, when I come to, you know, speak to the people, he said, you are called to remind the people that there are real apostles and prophets today. Now, I know I can care less if you turn the radio. I can care if you change the channel. I can care less. But I have some questions for you. If you try to do that, if you decide to stay, that's great. I think you should. But I there's a frustration that's in the mind of the prophet. Prophets are built on a calling of burden. Something is in their head that God has put there that bothers them. It gets under their skin, and they can't shake it off. That's why Jeremiah said, it's like fire shut up in my bones. I can't get this thing off of me. You're stronger than me. It's like fire. And then preachers take that scripture, and then they'll go, it's like fire shut up in my bones, and I just got to preach the word of God. Jeremiah said a little bit different. Jeremiah said, matter of fact, Jeremiah said, I don't want to preach your word no more. I'm not saying nothing else about you. I'm not talking about you. I'm not. And the preach, see, that's what pastors go wrong. They're saying it in a very positive way. I'm the prophet, Jeremiah, but saying it in a negative way. But yeah, that's never been said. See, my I have a calling. I don't know. God has called me to really make a difference, to make the people see a difference between pastors and prophets and whatever else. But I'm a prophet, and that's it. That's it. Pastors have been saying that scripture because they're saying, I'm going to preach it in the morning. I'm going to preach it in the evening. I don't care. It's like fire. I can't help. Jeremiah is saying, I'm repeating myself because prophets repeat themselves. Moses had to go down there, how about 10 times to talk to this crazy man and Pharaoh? He had to go back, and Jeremiah preaching, he's got to preach his message to these people for 40 years. Before they got, see, hard-headedness. The prophets, nobody got time for y'all. You can believe what you want to believe because prophets only show up because something's wrong. And why aren't there prophets? What are all these false prophets? Because they're fulfilling scripture. You got, come on, use some brain on this thing. Why are there false prophets out there? See, because they're fulfilling the scriptures. What are you talking about? All these false prophets around here. You know, I'm sick of these prophets. I'm sick of so-and-so. I'm sick of, baby, you need to understand. You need to be going back and saying, well, you know, thank God there's some false prophets. You know, it's just like Jesus. Sure is God. It's just exactly like he said. But y'all come back and y'all twist the thing another kind of way. And you make it like, oh, you probably ain't none of y'all. None. And y'all, I never listened to another prophet yet. You got the whole thing wrong. God's intent for the false prophet being here is different than your personal intent. That's why I don't understand. You got the nerves. Y'all can tell I'm getting tired. Uh-oh, I dropped my phone down. It amazes me, people. You read a scripture like that, Ephesians 4:11, and you know you come up with, ain't no more apostles, ain't no more prophets, you know all that stuff, man. You know I'm not into that no more, man. You know the Bible say, you know my pastor say, my pastor, he's a pastor, and I would dare any pastor want to talk to me any day in the week. Put me on your stage. Put me on your panel. I dare you. And I promise you, I will be very civil. Because I'm into the discussion of things. You guys are not. When you guys, I keep watching YouTube. Everybody, the panels, nobody wants to be on no panel arguing with somebody. Just make your point, While you talk, I will listen. When I talk, you listen. It's very simple concept. But you think I'm gonna run around here and let some pastors tell me there's no more prophets, there's no more prophets, no modern day prophets, folks. You know that's done with. Okay, meet me, and I'll meet you wherever, the OK Corral, Dodge City, or whatever we want to do. We don't have to shoot nothing like that. We ain't got to do nothing. Just meet there. Let's just meet there out in the high noon. I'll meet you. Then let's discuss something over a table or something. You want to go to dinner? You want to go to lunch? You want to go to break? You want to go, whatever you want to do. But you don't get to just run out here. I'm telling you, pastors, you don't get to walk out here and just holler at somebody because you studied the Bible and you got 500 degrees going north, south, east, and west that there are no more apostles than the prophets. So you just going to take the Bible and you just going to eliminate the first two calls. Okay. That, then, so you're thinking right now in your head, you are thinking what the Bible says, and the Bible says this, and the Bible says that. And you are thinking right now in your head because you want to find that scripture in 1 Corinthians 9:1. I know where you're coming from. See, there's a logical, illogical logic when you deal with God. Come on, somebody. I don't know if you're out there. You might not be. I don't know. There's a logical, illogical, logical. When you're dealing with God, Jesus was speaking in a logical, illogical logic that the people could not get with. And the time is going too far, too fast, too long. You've had the mic, as I said before, 1,000 years, 400, and your churches are bigger than this, and that's my pastor, and he can preach this, and he can preach that. But you know, there's something missing. And there, let me say it this way. Please understand me. There is a cap on what God has given, the anointing on pastors. There is a cap on it that you just don't get to call your pastor a prophet. What's the matter with you? Some pastors might have some prophetic calling, but you just don't get to call your pastor my pastor.

And we're all on the same team because you got to understand that the five-fold ministry is a governmental ministry. It's where we're supposed to be working together in the five-fold. It's like we're supposed to have these people. If something's like the government, we have five-fold of three ministries, legislative, executive branch, and the judicial branch in our government. These are governmental bodies. And y'all know this stuff. I'm not telling you something you don't even know. And then now God has given us five of these things, and you can't even work together. What kind of stuff is that? So you want to hog the show because you're the pastor. Well, you know my pastor. Well, you're the guys. Y'all got to take a back seat. Well, no, we're not taking no back seat. You either meet and let's talk because you cannot handle this by yourself. Amen, somebody. Are you there? Pastor, you cannot handle this by yourself. Bishop, especially bishops. Y'all make people feel like, well, he bishop, nothing. Bishop them can't handle it by themselves. He put five of us down here. And I put it in the book. God, you don't want to read the book. If you can't handle me right now, you don't read no book. Out of five of us down here, somebody's supposed to know something. But you just going to hand it to my pastor's baptist. And then he says something. I'm going to listen. If it makes sense, it makes sense. I don't have a problem agreeing with the pastors. Well, it's just that, you know, what you have done, people. Let's talk to the people. And the pastors. See, the people are you here. You have made the pastors feel like they are the end all, be all, whatever there is, there ever was. Wasn't the Wizard of Oz. You did that. You put it in their head. That's nobody. I tell you, Pastor, you just great thing. Get sliced bread and cheese and crackers and everything. And you put them in a position they don't belong. And the sad part is they received it. Instead of telling you, baby, a guy called me. I never forget this guy called me a bishop one time. He said, Bishop, so-and-so. I said, bro, I am not a bishop. But I know what he means. Sometimes people just say that, you know, just, and it's in fun and all that kind of stuff. And sometimes it is not. Everybody just get the mic and start preaching. Let me go back to this verse before I forget. Because Paul was saying, let's go back to 1 Corinthians 9. I'm sorry, I forgot, you know, I'm half human. Okay. I'm a prophet. I have an excuse. Am I not free? 1 Corinthians 9:1. Am I not an apostle? Have I not seen our Lord? Are you not the result of my work in the Lord? Let's take it from the King James. Am I not an apostle? Am I not free? Have I not seen Christ our Lord? Are you not the work of my work in the Lord? In other words, what is this saying? You already know what it's saying. No, I'm not going to assume that. See, I'm not going to assume you know anything. That's the problem. Well, y'all know, you know. No, maybe you don't. Because what this verse is saying is, how can you call yourself an apostle if you have not seen the risen Savior? To be an apostle, you're supposed to be walking with Jesus, supposed to have seen Jesus. You were the first disciple, and he sent all y'all out and told y'all to go down and go heal the sick and lay hands, and I'll give you power, and da-da-da. And they came, and then he called them, they changed their name from the disciples to apostles. And I know that. And I'm glad, I'm glad I kind of delayed it, because you weren't even expecting me to get there, were you? You thought, he don't know him. Uh-huh, you thought I didn't know. I know what that scripture says. Since then, and Paul met him on the road to Damascus, right? And in Ephesians 4:11, he never took it out. He named all five of us still are sitting there. But then, here we go. Okay. So here comes the New Testament church of today and your deepness. You just going to take it upon yourself. I don't care who you are. Pastor, bishop, and I don't care how many degrees you got to the third power. You just go up and say out of your mouth that there are no more apostles and no more prophets. And you get to stand at the mic, rant that stuff out, and just holler it across the pulpit. Because you got your few little members out there. You've called nobody into your church to say, hey, so mister, you claim to be a prophet.

0: Hey, brother Don, D. Mike, you call yourself to be a prophet? So I'm a pastor, and I'm saying there are no more apostles or prophets. So, and you're saying that they are. So come. So we want to have a meeting. Folks, y'all come back at 4 o'clock this evening, and we're gonna have the prophet here, and I'm the pastor, and I've invited him to the church so we can sit down. What's wrong with that? But you, how old? You're in your 50s and 60s, and you haven't done this? Oh, it's a lot of things you haven't done. I'm talking to you again like a prophet. I'm not talking to you like a pastor. I'm not trying to talk. I want you to hear the difference. See, because the real prophets are coming. And another thing God said to me, I never forget, he said, I tell you what, another reason the real prophets on here, ask me the question.
1: Well, the real prophets here, I mean, where are they?
0: Okay, let me tell you why. Because God said, this is what he said. I said he said it out of his mouth. And I'm telling you, you want to call it a prophecy? I have no problem with that. He said, told me not to move a muscle. He said, don't give those people any too much information of what I've told you and what I've written in that book. He said, because you want to hear from your pastors. You don't want to hear from a prophet. You want to hear from your pastors. He said, let the pastors finish up. And when you pastors finally, and things start getting worse and worse, then God's going to rise up the real prophets. Because, see, they have made the pastor know everything there is to know about the Bible. And then this and the other. And this that. And things are still getting worse. And the pastors cannot answer what's happening. And God said, just hold your peace. Let the pastors finish, because that people don't want to hear. I get, you know how many times people blow me off talking about, you ain't no more prophets, ain't no more pastors. And, well, you're so crazy. You don't, da, da, da, da, da, da. And this is why when the prophets do show up, you're going to have a very hard time. You're going to have a very hard time dealing with, because the prophets are like, oh, coming, you're going to think that you're back in the Old Testament somewhere. Because you think somebody, a prophet's supposed to talk to you like a pastor and rub it, oh, baby, just keep on praying. Your God is in control. He knows the way to go. God is still on the throne. And so are things getting better or worse? Why are Judas, but then where are the pastors to give us the prophetic word about what's happening? Where? All you got to do is say, I told you before, y'all just pray. We've been praying. And y'all think, making things sound new. Here it is. If my people call by my name, when did you humble yourself? Talk back to me. I'm listening. I got my ear right to the microphone. I don't hear nothing. When did you humble yourself? Seek his face. Turn from your, and what day was it? Did anybody mark the day down that y'all turn from your wicked ways? Get out of here. You don't even know a day. You don't know the hour. You don't know nothing. You didn't do anything. But I sat here as a prophet. God said, shh, don't say anything. I know that you have heard, because I've heard Jan Markell say that. I need her. I mean, I'm just saying, I'm agreeing with her. Jan Markell, what's happened today? So I'm gonna give you like a little what do you want to call it? Placebo. I don't know. Placebo. Just a little, you know, statement to help you, just that you can understand. There it is. That you can understand. What's happening today is just the scriptures are being fulfilled. There is nothing else happening. There's not one thing happening on this. I don't care what war we're fighting. I don't care what down. I don't care who's the president of Iran. Iraq. Roaf, I don't care, Baghdad, I don't care, Babylon, I don't care, Israel. There is nothing happening, not one thing that is not fulfilling Bible prophecy. Pastors don't know anything. They do the best. They jump in, I'm listening, but they need help. Since I know you, the people, don't want to hear from me or any prophet, you think I'm going to say something? But the day is coming. Here it comes. I'm about to say it. When God says, now you prophets, arise. Today is the appointed time. When it's the appointed time, you don't rush God. You just got to lay back and wait. Jesus came at the appointed time. The stars showed up at the appointed time when Jesus was born. There's a certain time, but right now it's time for the pastors to have the floor. Pastors, you have the floor. You have the churches. You have the people. The prophets are struggling out here, and you get to talk bad about the prophets, but none of you have the nerves to meet with a prophet. And every prophet that you know, and I saw YouTube, and I saw them guys up there reading out of Facebook, trying to prophesy over somebody's life. And you saw it too. And you don't say little or anything. You think you're ready to hear a prophet. Get yourself together. Because when the prophet opens his mouth, the look on your face, you're going to look like, wait a minute, wait. Hold on now. No. You had your chance to speak. And when Jeremiah got up there and told them it was his time to speak, them people look like, Hilkiah, don't be bringing Jeremiah around. Jeremiah messing up everything. Uh-huh. But look, I got to go. Look, you can want prayer. I'm willing to pray for you. You can give me a call at 424-426-6939. The phone is always on me because we're going through some things. You know, my ministry is answers. And I'm not putting all those answers on this radio. No, we're not going to do that. But I have answers. I'm going to say it again. And I'm going to talk. I am a prophet with answers. I'm not spreading the answers to every preacher. They can jump on it. I'm not going to do that. I'm waiting on what? The appointed time. God bless you. God keep you. I'm as serious as I can be about your life. Take care until next time. Amen.
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3: 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What's up, KKLA family? It's Cheyenne here hanging out with you. You know, sometimes God puts people in your life for a reason, a very important reason, and sometimes he keeps them in your life. And I am talking about some specific person that I want to give a birthday shout out to who's made a significant impact in my life, and I am so thankful for her. It's my mother-in-law. Her name is Monica, and she had a birthday last Wednesday. We celebrated. We went out to dinner with all of her grandkids, and it was such a fun time. I just want to say, you know, there's a term called monster-in-law, right? You know, sometimes people just don't get along with their mother-in-laws, and it's a bad relationship, or it's a toxic relationship. But I am just so blessed that that is not the case with me. My mother-in-law is a firm believer in Christ, and she has gotten me through so many moments. You know, as a closed-off person most of my life, I never thought that I would be able to expand, you know, call another person mom or another person dad. But I'm so lucky to have my in-laws that I literally can call them mom and dad. And I mean it with so much love. So I just want to give a birthday shout out to my mother-in-law, Monica. Happy birthday. God bless you. And here's to many more years to come.
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6: And I just have this neat memory of Dolly. I worked for the studio that day from 9 to 5. And at the premiere reception, I was in one of the back tables. And she just worked the room. And she came to the back and she said, "This must be the secretarial pool back here." And she had a plate in her hand and she just sat at the table and just ate with us. So it was really, really nice memory.
5: Those things mean a lot. Most of us are not going to be famous like Dolly Parton. We're not going to have that many people that we might influence in our life. But when we stand before Jesus, I think he's going to talk to us about the people that he did put in our life. Because you are a celebrity for a small number of people who know you the way some people know Dolly Parton, where it's more than...
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11: Courage to say so. 2 years later, the Berlin Wall fell. 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
13: 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But in the meantime, don't worry, pray.
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19: 1 Timothy 4:1. Now the Spirit expressly says that in the latter times some will depart from the faith, giving heed to deceiving spirits and doctrines of demons. I see this one kind of going both ways. Christians that have fallen, a lot of Christians fell during COVID. They left and they weren't grounded. I still believe they're saved, but they have fallen all sorts of doctrines of demons of this world, deceiving spirits. And it could also mean those who were never even part of the faith. They walked with us. I think that's John, 1 John. They walked with us, but they were not of us. Seemingly, they had this presence. I believe the warning passages that we went over here, the loss of salvation passages that we looked at here, I believe the warning passages are included for at least two reasons why we have it in the scriptures. Why are they even there? To sober and stir true believers, not because their salvation is hanging by a thread, but because God uses warnings as one of the means to keep his people watchful, humble, and faithful in their walk, to not become lackadaisical and sluggish, but to take him serious. Because if there's an idea that God doesn't really care how we live our life, then there's a chance that we just become lazy and lethargic. But I think those passages kind of make us, oh man, what happens if there is that case? What happens if we could lose our salvation? And second, I believe that the warning passages, and I more lean on this side, are there to expose empty professions. For those who claim the name Christian merely by title, the warnings remind us that Christianity is not a religion of duty, performance, or outward works. It is a living relationship with Christ that produces genuine faith, endurance, and fruit. And I really want to look at this right here, that the warning passages, the Hebrews 6, 4 through 6, and 10, and Peter and Timothy, all those passages that allude to a loss of salvation really are a wake-up call to expose their empty profession. I really believe many of the passages that are often used to teach the possibility, the Lord was showing me this just a couple of days ago, the possibility of losing salvation are not describing true believers losing eternal life, but unbelievers who were close to the things of God. They attended church, they heard the truth, they may have served, they may have looked saved, and may have been assumed they were saved, but they were never truly born again. And I believe that on Judgment Day, people like that will desperately try to cling to anything they can to use in their defense. I was just trying to put myself in their shoes, what that might look like. What would it look like for an unbeliever? Well, they got to do something. Because, I mean, you're talking about whether they go to heaven or spend the rest of their time in hell. Well, they were in hell, and so they're at the judgment seat. And so what else do you get? You can't give money because there's no money at that point. All you can do is look to your works. Think about it. All you can do is look for your works, or maybe bring in your attendance. And I believe at that time they'll point to their church attendance, their ministry involvement, their religious experiences, their knowledge of the truth, and anything else that they might give to help them get out of jail, looking for that get out of jail free card. They'll argue their case before the Lord, but the terrifying reality is that outward association with Christ is not the same as inward regeneration by Christ. So, but Lord, I showed up to church every Sunday. Notice this shows the book of life and the records of deeds, because the deeds are recorded. And every misused word, the Bible says, will be held in account on the day of judgment. Every abuseful word, I hate you, die, and blankety blank, swear word. And here's like, but the church, I was there. You got to cling to something. You're not going to sit there. I mean, we're talking about the rest of your life forever and ever. Everyone's going to be doing that. And I believe this is where all of these passages now come into play for all those people that thought we were religious. Nope, I wrote this in my word and you missed it. But Lord, I served in ministry. Nope, not saved. But God, I knew your word and stayed around your people. And they will try desperately. So all these warning signs here. Serious warning passages, but there is no clean verse in the Bible that a born-again, justified, sealed, adopted child of God can later become unborn, unjustified, unsealed, unadopted, and lose eternal life. Not going to find it. Now, as we turn our direction to those Bible passages that talk about eternal security, because we're going to look on the other side as well, you know, the amplified side. Not all those passages, by the way. Just the big ones. We must look at what a biblical synthesis is. A biblical what? Has anyone heard what a biblical synthesis, or even the word synthesis, is? A biblical Synthesis means taking everything the Bible says on a subject and bringing it together into one faithful, balanced conclusion. Example, no one shall snatch them out of my hand, John 10:28. Coupled with, he who endures to the end shall be saved. The idea is like, well, if you don't endure to the end, then you won't be saved. If you fall away, if you backslide, well, all bets are off. So how do you make sense of both of those? A biblical synthesis asks, how do both of these truths fit together without counseling the other? And then we can look at a strong biblical synthesis is a true believer is eternally secure because God preserves his own. And one of the evidence that someone truly belongs to Christ is that they continue in the faith. There you go. How do you rationalize those two passages without saying there's a contradictory in the scriptures? A biblical synthesis does that. Now, up to this point, kind of where we've been as a church, kind of interesting to note, we looked at, well, there's nowhere in the scripture that it says that the manifestation gifts have ceased. Went over that. Lots of controversy about that in this life with the churches. Nowhere in scripture does it say that a woman can be a pastor specifically. And then nowhere in scripture does it say that a true born-again Christian can lose their salvation. Man, we're tackling some of the most difficult, controversial passages of all time. Yay! Oh, man, it's been challenging. Tons and tons and tons of hours, but it's been great studying this. And we're told in the Bible to study to show ourselves approved unto the Lord so that we're workmen that need not be ashamed, but rightly dividing the word of truth. Don't just take what the pastor says. Get into it for yourself. Look to see. Okay. To be saved or not to be saved. Looking at eternal secure passages. Here they are. My top six. Top six scriptures that I've set aside. Turn to the first one, John. We'll go in order. John 5, verse 24. And they're there for us. John chapter 5, verse 24. Rather than have it on the screen, I just thought it'd be very appropriate for us to look on it with our own eyes. Most assuredly, I say to you, he who hears my word and believes in him who sent me has everlasting life and shall not come into judgment, but has passed from death into life. Most assuredly, undoubtedly, positively, I say to you, he who hears my word and believes. So it's not the hearers that are just, the Bible says. It's the ones that are doers. Well, first unto salvation, to believe in that he is who he is, Hebrews. Without faith, it's impossible to please God, that he who comes to him must believe he is God, okay? That he's a rewarder of those who diligently seek him. Yeah, so you have to believe in him as God shall have everlasting life. And because of that, you shall not come into judgment. And shall not come into judgment. And shall not come into judgment. There is no stipulations here. Either it's true or it's not. I don't think God's playing with anyone's emotions, especially eternal security. I believe absolutely. Let's look at the next one. John 6, right next door. Of course, this is by any means not conclusive. There's many. 6:37. All that the Father gives me will come to me, and the one who comes to me I will by no means cast out. And I will by no means cast out. All that the Father gives to me will come to me, and the one who comes to me, this is not just lip service. This is not just through words. It's through a belief, a conviction, a surrender. Jesus is King of Kings and Lord of Lords. I will by all means not cast out. I'm not going to cast them out. John 10:27. My sheep hear my voice and I know them and they follow me. Now Satan gets Christians to get thumped in the head with that one. I haven't heard him for a couple of years. Did he leave me? He must have left me. Every Christian comes with that. Don't believe me? Read the Psalms. David went through many times. He didn't hear the Lord's voice. So did Abraham. Years, decades. We're not led by God's actual audible voice or even at times, the still small voice. Sometimes it's just dry spells. It was there for Joseph, 13 years. Well, 9 years in slavery, 4 years in prison. And he told the cupbearer and the baker, remember me, someone, anyone out there, hello, don't forget me, please. God didn't forget him. That's all that matters. And then 13 years, God comes on the scene. The rest is history. So my sheep hear my voice and they follow me. What are you guys doing here? Following him. This is how you hear his voice. Reading the word. I don't hear him. When's the last time you picked up your word? That's right here. He's reading to you. Where do you want to start? Just pick anywhere. Oh, you're looking for a warm, fuzzy experience. Yeah, that's just not the entire way to look for God. And you're going to be discouraged and disappointed. Just read the Bible. And they follow after me. And verse 28, and I, right there, next verse, and I give them eternal life, and they shall never perish. They shall never, what, church? Perish. They shall never perish. Neither shall anyone snatch them from whose hand? From Jesus' hand. No one can snatch you. Not even yourself, because you are a somebody. Don't put yourself down as a nobody. I'm a nobody, so I can snatch myself. It says right there, neither can anyone. I would hope to think that we're all included in the anyone. The first person. Is everyone here? Raise your hand if you're an anyone. Because if you're not, you got some problems. We can talk afterwards. Everyone's an anyone. No one can snatch you from his hands, even when you do stupid stuff. And we do. My Father who has given them to me is greater than all, and no one is able to snatch them out of my Father's hand. Whew, there you go. Romans 8:1. Any of us have this one memorized? If you don't, good one. Absolutely, positively memorize it. No excuse. I'm putting you on order. Homework assignment. You have to memorize Romans 8:1 if you don't have it. It's one of the greatest scriptures that you can use against the fiery darts. When it says in Ephesians chapter 6, to wear the full armor of God, so you can distinguish those fiery darts, Romans 8:1 is how you do that. Because the enemy just throws condemnation at every believer all the time. In Romans 8:1, there is therefore now no condemnation to those who are in Christ Jesus. Now, Satan will trip you up with the rest of that passage. Who do not walk according to the flesh? I'm walking in the flesh. I'm backsliding. Does that mean I'm condemned? Flesh being not saved. You've crucified the flesh with its passions. You're redeemed. And we're going to look at that in just a moment here. Next one, Romans 8:29. Same chapter, the blessed 8. For whom he foreknew, he also predestined to be conformed to the image of his son, that he might be the firstborn among many brethren. Moreover, whom he predestined, these he also called. Whom he called, these he also justified. And whom he justified, these he also glorified. Hallelujah, amen. Last one, Ephesians, not too far to the right. Chapter 1, 13 and 14. In him you also trusted after you heard the word of truth, the gospel of your salvation, in whom also, having believed, you were sealed with the Holy Spirit of promise, who is the guaranteed of our inheritance until the redemption of the purchased possession, to the praise of his glory. Romans 10:13, these are going to be on the screen really quick. Whoever calls on the name of the Lord shall be saved, and do not be grieved by the Holy Spirit of God, by whom you were sealed for the day of redemption. Ephesians 4:30. Being confident of this very thing, that he who began a good work in you will complete it until the day of Christ Jesus. 1 Thessalonians, now may the God of peace himself sanctify you completely, and may your whole spirit, soul, and body be preserved blameless at the coming of our Lord Jesus Christ. He who calls you is faithful, who also will do it. Therefore, he is also able to save to the uttermost those who come to God through him, since he always lives to make intercession for them. Again, we're in Hebrews now. Remember 6, 4 through 6? And that one was Hebrews 7, 25. Hebrews 10, 10 and 14. By that will we have been sanctified through the offering of the body of Jesus Christ once for all. For by one offering he has perfected us, or perfected forever those who are being sanctified. 1 Peter, blessed be the God and Father of our Lord Jesus Christ, who according to his abundant mercy has begotten us again to a living hope through the resurrection of Jesus Christ from the dead, to an inheritance incorruptible and undefiled, and that does not fade away, reserved in heaven for you, who are kept by the power of God through faith for salvation, ready to be revealed in the last time. Now to him who is able to keep you from stumbling and to present you faultless before the presence of his glory with exceeding joy. And this is a testimony that God has given us eternal life, and this life is in his Son. He who has the Son has life. He who does not have the Son does not have life. These things I have written to you who believe in the name of the Son of God, that you may know that you have eternal life, and that you may continue to believe in the name of the Son of God. Isn't there like a natural flow to this? A natural comfort, rather than trying to beat something up with a Hebrews 6, 4 through 6 passage, where it can be very confusing and you have to kind of force a loss of salvation, where here is there's comfort to it. Who believes in Jesus Christ as Lord and Savior? That's what it comes down to, a relationship, not just by a script. There is one passage in that the Lord has directed me time and time again for decades. And I don't hear a lot of scholars and pastors that often look to this one about a loss of salvation. Something the Lord really showed to me here, and I want to bring it to you guys, is Ephesians 2, 8, and 9. A very famous passage. For by grace you have been saved through faith, and that not of yourselves. It is the gift of God, not of works, lest anyone should boast. We're just going to hone in here on this. You're saved by grace through faith, and that not of yourselves. Mm-hmm. You can't be saved salvation by yourself. It is the gift of God by grace. Grace first, then faith. God's riches at Christ's expense. Jesus dying on the cross, that's grace. Grace was extended. It's a gift. It's getting a gift you don't deserve. Grace is given. None of us deserve it. But then at the right time, Jesus died for us, the unbelievers, the Gentiles, for everyone, the whole world. John 3:16. But you have to have the faith to go with it. Like the thief on the cross. Yes, I believe. Remember me when you come into your kingdom. He had the faith. He was saved. The other one didn't. And that, you don't save yourselves by works. It is the gift of God, not of works. Not of yourself, not of works, lest anyone should boast. Lest anyone should boast. You're not going to go to heaven. Look what I've done to get here. I had the money, I had the fame, the notoriety. I served in the soup kitchen. Nope, that's boasting. You're not, no boasters in heaven, by the way. Okay? Taking this passage, and I want you guys to put on your thinking caps for a moment. Because, in my opinion, this is one of the most powerful passages for that you can't lose your salvation. Because it's a passage that talks about how you get saved. All right, I want you to just think about this phrase here. If salvation is not gained by our works, then it cannot be lost by our works. What grace secured, human performance cannot overturn. Think about it. What grace secured, human performance cannot overturn. Well, what works? For by grace we have been saved through faith, that not of yourselves, it is the gift of God, not of works. You're saved not of works. Every religion of the world is a salvation by works. Every one of them. Every one of them. Except we don't call it a religion, we call it a relationship. Christianity is not by works. We're the only ones that say you don't have to earn your salvation. Mormonism, Jehovah's Witnesses, Islam, all by works to earn your salvation. So where they boast in heaven. They think that when you get your, whatever, 79 virgins, when you get to your Koloth, your own planet, that it's all boasting. Not in Christianity. So what works? Here's a non-conclusive list. Well, reading your Bible, going to church, doing your devotions, serving in the ministry, praying, worshiping, giving tithes, not sinning. Works. Make sure I do all this stuff. Get on a bicycle, a missionary journey for 2 years. No, you're not saved by those things. Those do not save you. They never will, they never have, and they never shall save you. But there's another list. There's another list that also is of works as well. And many people fail to realize this. For by grace you have been saved through faith, and that not of yourselves. It is the gift of God, not of works. Okay, how about this list? Not reading your Bible. Not going to church. It's just the opposite. Not doing your devotions. Not serving in the ministry. Not praying. Not worshiping. Not giving tithes. Sinning. And I'm talking about for the believer here. If we are saved by grace, if salvation is not gained by our works, then we cannot lose it by our works. Mm-hmm. These. And this is what scares a lot of Christians, that I can lose my salvation because of this right here. That's always what Satan thumps us with. We backslided. We didn't do something here. Some heavy sin. Murdered someone. I knew an acquaintance of mine that ended up murdering his boss and then committing suicide. He was a pastor at one time, too. I believe he was saved. He just got in the flesh. And he's in heaven. I really believe it. I can't say for certain. I hope he is. Maybe not. I don't know. The Bible says don't say who's going to ascend in the abyss and who's going to go to heaven. But this is works. You gotta understand, this is works. So if we're not saved by doing good deeds, it only stands to reason that we're not unsaved by doing these deeds. Let that sink in. Or we could say it another way. What was not earned by works cannot be lost by works. Salvation rests on grace, not human performance. We know Romans 5:20 says, but where sin abounded, grace abounded much more. Many people think that they're lost because they didn't do enough good deeds or they did enough bad deeds. They fail to realize Romans 5:20. No matter how much bad deeds you have as a Christian, and you're going to have a lot, sometimes probably more after you got saved, grace abounds much more.
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20: I'm Donna Rush with SoCal's Morning Rush. 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
16: And a very good Sunday morning. It's 12 midnight. My name is Josh Donovan, taking you throughout the overnight until about 5 a.m. And it's time right now for the Gypsy Christian Hour with host Sam Nicholas. 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
17: The weekend is here. 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

Listening to the Gypsy Christian Hour, and I'm your host, Sam Nicholas. Welcome to our program. Well, if you don't know, and you probably don't, the theme song says, "The time has come to praise the Lord, to praise the Son, and to praise His Father." And that's what we want to do. We want to praise the Lord. Praise God. Thank God that He is our mighty God, that He is our awesome God, who's able to do abundantly, exceedingly, beyond what we ask or even think. So let's take time right now to open our program in prayer. Lord, it's time. The time is always here. The time is always available to praise You and worship You, for You are worthy. Worthy of all praise, honor, glory. It's all Yours, Lord. And we thank You, Father, for who You are. We thank You for sending Your Son Jesus to die on a cross, to shed His blood and to forgive our sins, to make a way where there was no way, to come to You for salvation. Thank You, Lord, for saving us. And I pray, Father, that You would meet the needs of those who call in tonight, those who are listening. Lord, I just pray a blessing upon each and every listener, each and every caller tonight, Lord, that You would do a mighty work, that You would meet the needs, encourage the hearts, save souls, Lord. Have Your way, Father, in Jesus' name. Amen. Well, again, thank you for listening. You're listening to the Gypsy Christian Hour. And I'm your host, Sam Nicholas. I'll be with you for the next hour, taking your calls, praying for your prayer requests, answering your questions, preaching the gospel however the Lord leads. You know, Josh keeps saying before the radio broadcast that this is a pre-recorded show. This is not a pre-recorded show. I got to talk to him about that. This is not a pre-recorded show. We are live here in studio, ready to take your calls at 888-995-5552. That's 888-995-5552. If you need prayer, or if you know somebody who needs prayer, I encourage you to call in tonight. Look what the Bible says in Psalm 46:1. God is our refuge and strength, a very present help in trouble. Therefore, we will not fear. We will not fear. The world wants you to fear. The world wants to bring fear and doubt into your mind, into your heart. The enemy wants to bring hopelessness into your life. Well, as long as there is breath in your lungs, there is hope for your life and your soul. God is our refuge. He's our strength, a very present help in trouble. Is there trouble in your life right now? Is there sickness in your life right now? Is there distress and anxiety and fear? Well, the Bible says, do not fear. We will not fear. Why? Because God is our refuge and our strength. Take refuge in God. Draw your strength from Him. Draw strength from the Lord. You know, the battle is not ours. The battle is the Lord's, and He's never lost a battle. So why don't you call in tonight and tap into the strength of a mighty and awesome God who's ready to bless you in your spiritual life, to bless you in your physical life, in your financial life, in your relationships. Whatever is the need in your life tonight, I encourage you to call. Call at 888-995-5552. How long does it take to dial that phone, call in and pray, and seek the Lord? I'm here to help you seek the Lord. That's our ministry, that you would find God in this time right now, that you would find that Jesus is the answer to whatever's going on in your life. You know, I know that there's people out there, you're listening right now, and you're having such trouble in your relationships, or a relationship.
Maybe it's your spouse. Maybe it's your children. Maybe it's your coworkers. Whatever the trouble is, whatever the separation is, God can reconcile. God has given us a mantle of being ambassadors for Him, ambassadors of reconciliation. He's reconciled us. You know, Jesus has reconciled us to the Father, and the Father can reconcile you, can change that relationship, can heal that relationship. Whatever's going on, if you need prayer in your marriage, prayer for your spouse, prayer for your children, whatever the prayer is, pray it. Seek Him. Seek Him in prayer. The number is 888-995-5552. You know, I mentioned a spiritual need. Maybe you need to get right with the Lord. Maybe you're backslidden. Maybe there's something that's going on in your life that's causing a separation between you and God. Well, get rid of it. All it takes is a sincere prayer and a repentant heart, and God will do the rest. All you need is to call upon Him. Call upon Him in prayer. Excuse me. Call upon Him in prayer. Seek Him at 888-995-5552. You know, you're not going to find God at that number. You're going to get me. I'm going to be here. But we're going to find God together. We're going to pray to the Lord together in your situation, whether it's a spiritual need or a physical need. There's a sickness or disease in your life. There's something going on in your body that you need God to heal, or there's somebody that you know who needs to be healed. I've got a list here, and I'm going to tell you what's going on in just a second or two. We need to pray for some people who need prayer. We need to lift people up that need prayer. Is there somebody in your life, somebody that you know, that you need to lift up in prayer, that God's putting on your heart right now? Well, let's lift them up in prayer. Seek the Lord for those around you. Stand in the gap for those that you know are suffering in any way, whether it's spiritually, physically, financially. Maybe there's somebody that you know that's not saved, and we all know people who are not saved. Lift them up in prayer. Pray for your children. Pray for your grandchildren. Pray for your coworkers. And ask the Lord to save them. We need to see more salvation in this world. We need to see people coming to Jesus Christ for salvation. It's all of our ministry. You know, Jesus told the disciples, He told the apostles, "You will be my witnesses," but it's not just contained to them. It's all of us. All Christians are His witnesses. "You shall be my witnesses in Jerusalem, in Judea, Samaria, and to the uttermost part of the world." Well, look, the gospel got here to the United States, and we're saved. It couldn't happen if it was just for the apostles to do it. The apostles went out and witnessed and saved people, brought them to the Lord Jesus Christ who saved them. And then those people went and they told their story and they gave their witness and they preached the gospel, and so on and so on. It's your duty. It's your responsibility. It's all of our responsibilities to share Jesus. So if you've been sharing the Lord with people and you need to lift them up in prayer, that the Lord would just take the seeds that you planted and continue to water and cultivate and hopefully harvest that soul for the Lord. So call in tonight at 888-995-5552 if you need prayer or if you know somebody who needs prayer. Why don't you call in with your questions? Do you have a question about scripture, about doctrine, theology, about the cults, the occult, world religions? Do you have a question on current events? Yeah, I have a question. Next month is the midterms, and we're all hopefully. Well, here's my question: are you going to vote? Do you think it's a responsibility for Christians
to vote, to be in involved in who's leading in high places. So there's my question. Do you think it's important that we vote? Do you plan to vote? You know, if not, I'd like to hear why. What's your reason for not voting? Do you think your vote won't count? Or do you think your vote will count? I'm just interested to hear from you. Call me at 888-995-5552. That's 888-995-5552 for the live on-the-air calls. If you need prayer, you know somebody needs prayer, call in. If you're suffering from an addiction, call in tonight. You know, God wants to break that addiction. God wants you to be

place to gather together with our brothers and sisters in the Lord. So be in church. Support your local church. Be there. It's important because we offer up our prayers. We offer up our praise. And we hear the preaching. We hear the message. Hopefully you're encouraged and convicted by the preaching. God has a message for you. And we all need to be there to receive it. Amen. So be in church. If you don't have a church, if you don't know where to go to church, I'll help you find one. 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And let me know what city you live in, and hopefully I can recommend one or two churches in your area that you can visit and hopefully make your home. Of course, I'm going to invite you to our church. If you're in the Pasadena, Arcadia, Monrovia, Duarte area, you can come out and visit us at the Hills Church at 10 a.m. with Pastor Walter Hofflin at 805 North 1st Avenue in the city of Arcadia. That's the Hills Church, Arcadia, 10 a.m. with Pastor Walter. Excuse me. And then I'm involved, of course, with the Gypsy Church. I'm there at 4:30 with Pastor Stephen Mitchell. So come out and visit us at Purpose Christian Church. Like I said, the morning service is Hills Church, Arcadia. The afternoon service is Purpose Christian Church. And both congregations meet in the same building at 805 North 1st Avenue in the city of Arcadia. Okay, well, that's most of our announcements. And what we want to do now is we want to pray for some people. I was at the hospital. There's a baby, Emma. She is 1 year old. She's a year old baby. And she was born with a heart defect. And they waited a year for her to be old enough to get the surgery that she needs to correct the heart defect. Excuse me. She had two or three holes in her heart, valve problems. And they did the surgery. But unfortunately, the surgery didn't go as well as they wanted it to. And right now, she's on life support. And we want to keep her in prayer. So, Father, we come to you, Lord. And I hope everybody who's listening to me is just joining in this prayer for baby Emma. Father, that you would heal this baby. That you would heal her, Father. That you would strengthen her heart. Keep her heart beating, Lord, and let it beat strong enough, Lord, that they can finish the surgery and that she would live a long, profitable, prosperous, spirit-filled life. I just pray for this child, for this baby, Lord, that you would heal her and give her back to her family, healed and whole. That there would be joy in this house, Lord, for the salvation of this child's life. That she would be saved physically, Lord. And that one day she would receive Christ and be saved in her soul. Lord, I just pray for this baby. I pray your grace, your mercy, your healing upon baby Emma. And I pray for her mom and dad. I pray for her grandmother and her grandfather. That you'd give them strength, faith, and trust, Lord. That you'd increase their faith. Increase their trust. And Lord, at the end of this, that they would have a huge testimony of your grace, mercy, and healing upon this child. So I pray this special prayer, Lord, for baby Emma. Heal her, Lord, in Jesus' name. Amen. We also want to pray for some people who are dealing with cancer. A gentleman by the name of Frank, Lodad Demeter in Paris, he's about

0: lung cancer. A young man, excuse me, in Chicago named Alex, 14 years old, dealing with cancer. My brother Wando is probably going to do a biopsy this month. We also want to pray for Ed, Sandra, Tracy, and Irma, and all these are dealing with cancer. We also want to pray for Tammy in the hospital, for Steph, for her finances. So, Lord, we come before you, Lord, with these needs. We come before you, Lord, asking for healing. Healing in their bodies, Lord. Healing from cancer. Healing from pancreatitis. Healing, Lord, that is so desperately needed for life. Lord, you give life spiritually and physically. I thank you for the life that you've given us, Lord, through Jesus. And I also thank you for this life that we're living here on this earth until the day of Christ when he returns for his church. And I pray, Lord, for these who are dealing with cancer and other diseases. And I pray, Lord, that you'd heal them totally and completely. Bless, Lord, spiritually, physically, and financially, Lord, the needs of your people. Your word says, Lord, that you delight in the prosperity of your people. Your word says, I would that you prosper and be in health as your soul prospers. Prosper all these, Lord, in their soul. Prosper them in their bodies. And prosper them in their finances, in Jesus' name. Amen. Amen. Well, hey, you're listening to the Gypsy Christian Hour. We're a live program here in studio, ready to take your calls, pray for your prayer requests, answer your questions. So call me at 888-995-5552. That's 888-995-5552. Here's another question of mine. You know, I was asking if you're going to be voting in the midterms, and if you think your vote counts, and what do you think about voting at all? So I hope you'll call me with your comments. But also, here's another comment. This is, you know, we're the first week of October here. And one of the biggest days of the year, unfortunately, is Halloween. Do you think a Christian should participate in Halloween? So let me know. Call me at 888-995-5552. And with that, we'll go to our first caller. And I'm not surprised that it is BJ. Hey, BJ, you're on the Gypsy Christian Hour.
1: Well, praise the Lord, Pastor Sammy. I'm very excited to talk to you. Oh, I'm really excited to talk to you. But first, I'd like to lead off with, I think we all should pray for baby Emma, and that Amen. We'll see a miracle. If all of us take more than just a minute. I don't know if you know, I worked in pediatrics when I was in the military. That's where I worked. That's why I'm good with children now. People said, well, how did you get good? I had to work with dying children.
0: Right.
1: And there's nothing more sad than see a parent whose child has passed away. You know, especially newborns. And that's the most tragic thing.
0: Yeah.
1: So, and what I just wanted to say.
0: And what a blessing it is when that child gets healed, BJ. And
1: well, that's what I'm saying. Yeah. We have to take a few minutes. And sometimes, you know, you said, not by might, nor by power, but by my spirit.
0: Amen.
1: We have to exhort the spirit of God.
0: And we're asking God to breathe new life into Emma's lungs, into her body. New life is what we need. Yeah.
1: And we'll have a great testimony that she lived.
0: Amen. Amen.
1: Things are turning, Pastor, especially in the city of Clemson. It's going way better than Compton. I said, you know, I'm not going to keep fighting. I have to get something very positive going. But one thing good is that Carson is part of LA Unified.
0: Right.
1: Which which helps me out because it's Los Angeles. And I, you know, because, you know, I've got some bad schools in Los Angeles, but Carson is still, when you join them all together and say this is for the LA Unified's got over five. I have I now I have access to 12 parks. So in the parks, I can speak more about Christ on the weekends, and I can get some momentum going. So I've got access to 12 parks. And we have to get these children. The reason these children can't read, they don't go to church, they don't go to Sunday school. And I keep telling them, you go to Sunday school, what we did, we just boil a hot dog and drink Kool-Aid and talked about Jesus, sang songs. And you don't never, and when I was in when we had to go through certain training, I would sing that song, He's Got the Whole World in His Hand. When we had to march, we just still had to, the military had to march around those nuclear weapons. And you didn't know if one of us, you better be seeing, He's got the whole world in His hand, because you could feel the energy of those missiles.
0: Mm-hmm.
1: And I just want to thank you, because in pre-play for Bishop Juwan Hilton and K.W. Tulis, they're both politicians in the city of Carson. Sure, we have to vote. The politicians now are carrying so much power. It's sad. Yeah. The church isn't stepping up.
0: Yeah.
1: We have to take the power from them. We are the power. I don't care how much, and you've got to vote. Yeah. That's your right. But I ask you to look at the policy. Don't look at Democratic or Republican. Look at what they represent
0: and what they want to do, and see if you agree with what, pick I don't endorse any politician. Yeah. I don't endorse either Republican or Democrat, but I just say, vote your conscience, vote for who you agree with the most, and you're not going to find anybody perfect,
1: No.
0: And a lot of times you're voting for the lesser of two evils, but get out there and vote, make your voice heard.
1: Right. And I encourage you, go to the council, go to the school board meetings.
0: Right, get involved.
1: See what's going on.
0: Yeah.
1: Get involved and stand up. Because I've been working in Compton for 32 years now as a volunteer. And I get them, they say, when are you going to quit? I said, I'm not quitting. There's no retirement plan.
0: Right.
1: I get no package. I do this out of the love of Christ.
0: Amen.
1: And for the children.
0: Amen.
1: And like I said, as long as you, and my 501 is being updated, will be updated. That's updated. I'm getting my vendor's license and getting everything done legally.
0: Yeah.
1: And I'm really working on my second book. Everything is going, but it's just been a battle. But you have to get up and say victory regardless of what are you fighting for?
0: Right.
1: We live in the greatest nation ever on this earth. Even right now, what it looks like everything's in disarray. If you fight for what you believe in, you can stand for what you believe in. And I just thank God for it. For this, I think about you every day. Because I know you don't have to be there with me. I know that the gypsies are with me, and that gives me a lot of energy.
0: Amen. Well, let me pray for you, BJ. Lord, I just thank you for BJ. I thank you for his dedication. I thank you, Lord, for his desire to help the kids, the young ones, Lord. And I just pray, Father, as we move forward, Lord, that you would lead us. Lead BJ, Lord, in the ministry. Lead him to the people, Lord, that will hear him, agree with him, and help him, Lord. Lord, just make a way for all of, for the ministry, Lord, for his finances, for everything that's needed, Lord, to do your will, to do the work, a good work with the kids, Lord. I just pray, Father, your blessing in Jesus' name. Amen.
1: And just let me say this one thing, Pastor. You've been praying for finances. I was up against the wall. I got $1,200 out of nowhere. I didn't even know it came.
0: I love hearing that, BJ. I love hearing that, you get blessed from unexpected places. I love that.
1: Yes, and we are in victory formation in Jesus' name. And God bless the Gypsy Christian Hour in Jesus' name.
0: Thank you. Okay, BJ, we'll talk to you soon. God bless.
1: God bless.
0: And you know why I love blessings from unexpected places? Because you know it's from the Lord. You know it's from God. You know that this blessing, this check, this money that you received, that you didn't know you were going to get, that you had no idea about, that's God. That's the Lord's hand. If you want to see the Lord's hand move, if you want to see God's blessing in your life, you have to pray. You know, the Bible tells us that God is our refuge and our strength, a very present help in trouble. And you know, in the 10th verse it says, be still and know that I am God. You know, sometimes we just need to stop what we're doing and just think about him, meditate on him, pray to him. Stop and know that I am God. He is the Lord. He is God. He is the provider. And you are listening to the Gypsy Christian Hour, and I'm your host, Sam Nicholas. Call me at 888-995-5552, and we'll pray for whatever you need to pray about. If you have a question, we'll see if we can find the answer to your question. I'd love to hear your comment on the midterms, on the elections that are coming up. I'd love to hear from you about Halloween. Do you think Christians should participate in Halloween? Call me at 888-995-5552. Let's go to our next caller, and we're going to talk to... Oh, we had a caller on line three that hung up, or we got disconnected. So I want to just... I just want to encourage you to call back, and we'll get to your call right away. Vicki and Katrina, please keep holding. And in fact, we're going to talk to Vicki right now. Hi, Vicki. You're on the Gypsy Christian Hour.
2: Hi, Pastor Sammy. Yeah, you know, what you were saying about reconciliation in relationships, I definitely need that, and an unexpected financial blessing. And also about Halloween. Okay, there's some pastors that I want to confront about this because, you know, that can cause people to stumble, and it's not something that you think is cute and fun and all that, and that it's okay to use that as a drawing cord for evangelism, you know, haunted houses and ghosts and goblins and all this. It's really a pagan holiday, and I just want to pray that they'll have an ear to hear when I show them in the Bible that, you know, we're not to conform to this world and their practices. The gospel by itself can reach people. We don't need to add all this pagantry to it, you know?
0: Yeah, you know, Vicki, I heard something earlier that really made sense to me. You mentioned haunted houses, ghosts, goblins. We can add monsters and, you know, other representations of Halloween that you see. What are they all geared up to do? They're all geared up to scare you, to put fear in your heart. And what does the Bible tell us? The Bible tells us not to fear, but to trust God. The scripture I read just now, God is our refuge and strength, a very present help in trouble. Therefore, we will not fear. And it goes on, though the earth should change, and though the mountains slip into the heart of the sea, though its waters roar and foam, though the mountains quake as its swelling pride, you know, even if when all those things, if all those things, when all those things happen, the Bible says, do not fear because God is our help. God is our strength. Mm-hmm. God is our refuge. Mm-hmm. But these other things that are all going on in Halloween are geared up to make you fear, to make you afraid, to put fear in your heart. And the Bible is against that, totally, completely against it. The Bible tells us, be anxious for nothing, but in all things, through prayer and supplication, make your request known to God. And the peace of God, which surpasses all comprehension, shall guard your hearts and your minds in Christ Jesus. You know, the opposite of fear is peace. You know what I mean? It might not be the opposite, but peace is what you need instead of fear. Trust is what you need instead of fear. So why are we involved with a day that only wants to instill fear in your heart? And there's all kinds of other ugly things that are going on Halloween that we should not be involved. You know, if you send your kids out to trick or treat or take them out for trick or treat, are you really confident to let them eat the candy that they're getting from strangers, the things that they're getting from strangers? Are you confident that your kids are going to eat whatever's in there and not get sick or, you know, God forbid that something should be laced with fentanyl? Really?
2: Right.
0: You know,
2: right.
0: It's a dangerous day or night. A lot of people call it a holiday. I will not call it a holiday. This day that's put aside for fear and so many evil things.
2: Pagan.
0: Yeah.
2: It's pagan. Yeah.
0: Okay, Ricky, so how can we pray for you? You're saying something about reconciliation.
2: Okay. Yes, reconciliation with some people and an unexpected financial blessing, and also that these pastors will listen when I tell them that this is not right. Yeah. There's a couple of people that, you know, when I show them in the Word of God, look, this, you know, you're going to do what you're going to do, but I'm just telling you it's not the right thing according to the Bible.
0: Yeah. Well, Father, I pray for Ricky right now, Lord, that you would take care of the relationships that she's concerned about, that you would reconcile these relationships, that you would work out whatever difficulties there were, whatever misunderstandings there was. Lord, that you would be the author and finisher of the need for reconciliation, that you'd bring these things back together, Lord, that Vicky would be reconciled to her friends or her relatives, whoever it is, Lord, that they would continue to have a relationship, Lord, a peaceful, graceful, loving relationship through you and in you, Lord, that their relationship would be in you with each other, that they would, you know, I think of John the Apostle, who in his later days preached, love God and love each other. Lord, that we would just love you and love each other, and that we would show grace to each other and understanding to each other the way you show your grace and your understanding to us, Lord. So I just pray for these relationships and for the reconciliation that's needed. I also pray, Lord, that you would give Vicky the words, Lord, the leading and the guiding of your Holy Spirit when she speaks to these pastors, Lord, that they would hear the truth, that they would see the danger and the ugliness, Lord, of Halloween, and how we should be showing the truth and shedding light on this dark day, shedding light onto what it really truly is, and using that, Lord, to spread the gospel. We don't need to sugarcoat this day, Lord. We don't need to make it something that it's not. We should reveal what it is, how it's a day of fear, a day of evil, a day that should not be in our life. And Father, I pray, Lord, that Vicky would receive an unexpected blessing. Lord, that it would come from out of the blue, Lord, just from nowhere, so that you would be at the center of it, that you would get all the glory and praise for unexpected blessings, Lord. So I pray for her finances and everything that you want to do in her life, Lord. Use her for your purpose. In Jesus' name, have your way.
2: In Jesus' name, amen. Thank you, Lord. Thank you, Sammy.
0: Well, God bless
2: you,
0: Vicky.
2: Thank you so much. I appreciate it.
0: Let me know how things work out with the pastors.
2: Okay.
0: Okay.
2: I will.
0: All right. Okay. Good night.
2: Bye-bye.
0: Well, you're listening to the Gypsy Christian Hour, and I'm your host, Sam Nicholas. We're here for a little while longer, so why don't you call in tonight with your prayer requests, with your comments on Halloween, your comments on the midterm elections this next month. You know, do you think your vote counts? Are you going to vote? What do you think? I'd like to hear your comments. 888-995-5552. 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Let's go to our next caller, and we're going to talk to Katrina. Hi, Katrina. You're on the Gypsy Christian Hour.
3: Hi, Pastor.
0: Hi.
3: So, this evening, I wanted to, first I wanted to talk about the voting. So, I think that every American legal citizen should vote.
0: Amen.
3: And you know, like, if they don't vote, then they can't complain about who's in office. And I know that even though the politicians, when they, you know, when they're campaigning and stuff like that, they say a lot of things, and then they get in office and some of them don't do what they say. But the thing that was really, really, you know, hit heart was when President Trump got up there and he said, the one thing we can all agree on is that American citizens come before illegal immigrants.
0: Right.
3: And then all the Democrats sat down, and, you know, the Republicans and independents and everything, they stood up. So I just feel like that should have told Americans that what the Democrats feel like, because they sat down.
0: Well,
3: they basically said,
0: yeah.
3: like a slap in the face, you know?
0: Well, you said something important, Katrina. You said like that the politicians say one thing as they're campaigning, and then they do something else when they're in office. And, you know, you can't do anything once they're in office. You can't, you know, it's short of impeachment. But what I say is, look at their record. Look at what they've done so far. Look at what their policies have been in the past. Because a leopard doesn't change his spots. You know what I mean? What they've done in the past is probably what they're going to do, continue to do in the future. And if you agree with what they've done in the past, fine, vote for them. But if you don't agree with their policies of the past, that's a different situation. You know, again, do your due diligence. Don't just vote for somebody because they're a Republican or they're a Democrat. Vote for somebody because you agree or disagree with them. That's what I feel, you know. And I hope I don't get in trouble for saying it, but that's just the way. That's just common sense, Katrina. You know what I mean?
3: Yes.
0: It's just common sense. Don't vote blindly. Look at the propositions. You know, get some guidance. Get some input of what the propositions are. You know, look at the candidate's record and what they've done in the past. You know, and I just, you know, I just want to encourage everybody to get out there and vote and make your voice heard. That's all there is to it. You know, a lot of good people fought and died for our freedom that we have in this democracy so that we can vote. You know what I'm saying? You know, this privilege, this right came at a great price, and we should honor those who gave their lives. You know, we should honor them by exercising the freedom that we have.
3: Yeah, I think that we should do the best that we can. Yeah. I mean, I just, even with, like, President Obama, I mean, I didn't vote for him, but I know a lot of people did.
0: And you know something? Reason. Whoever's in office, Katrina, I want them to succeed. Whoever's in office.
3: Yes, of course.
0: I want them to succeed and do well for the country, to do well for the people, whether it's a mayor or a senator or a governor or president. Whoever's in office, I want them to do well for the country, for the people. I want them to succeed. I pray for them. You know, the Bible tells us to pray for those who are in high places.
3: Yes. Yes.
0: And how can I pray? Go ahead. How can I pray for you, Katrina? Go ahead.
3: I just want to say this, though. It's hard when you have a politician that's saying one thing, like that, America is a Christian nation, and then they get in office and they say America is no longer a Christian nation. That's what you thought of in the first place. That's how you felt anyway, you know?
0: Right.
3: But anyways, yeah, so I wanted prayer for my family because we've been, like, severely demonically attacked, especially my daughter and her daughters and then my great-grandkids. The devil has just, like, you know, they played with some stuff from the devil, and then he has run amok. And I've been praying, you know, for all that to leave. And I don't know. I don't know. I haven't seen them since, like, the last time I saw them was, like, March the 21st when they moved out.
0: Mm-hmm.
3: And it wasn't good. The whole situation wasn't good. And I just pray that the Lord is intervening in the situation, because you cannot play with Satan and expect to walk away.
0: Right.
3: You know, you can't give him anything.
0: Well,
3: and when you do, you know, it's not good. Yeah. And I've seen some ugly stuff. And so I'm just praying that the Lord turns the situation around for my kids, grandkids, and great-grandkids. Because it's so effective. Meaning is so...
0: Well, the Bible tells us this in Ephesians, the fifth chapter, the sixth chapter. Paul says, finally, be strong in the Lord and in the strength of his might. Put on the full armor of God so that you will be able to stand firm against the schemes of the devil. For our struggle is not against flesh and blood, but against the rulers, against the powers, against the world forces of this darkness, against the spiritual forces of wickedness in heavenly places. Take up the full armor of God so that you will be able to resist in the day, in the evil day. And having done everything to stand firm, stand firm, therefore, having girded your loins with truth, put on the breastplate of righteousness, shod your feet with the preparation of the gospel of peace, in addition to all, taking up the shield of faith, in which you will be able to extinguish all the flaming arrows of the evil one, and take the helmet of salvation and the sword of the Spirit, which is the word of God. So, Father, I just pray this scripture over Katrina and her family, that they would put on the armor of God, and that you would protect them, Lord, from all the schemes of the enemy, Lord. Even though some of them might have gotten involved with things that they shouldn't have gotten involved in, Lord, there's nothing that you cannot reconcile, that you cannot fix, that you cannot forgive and cleanse and wash away, Lord. Lord, I remember the scripture, greater is he that is in me than he that is in the world. Lord, I pray that you would protect them against the one that is in the world, against the evil one, against Satan. Lord, protect them from any demonic activity, Lord. Put a hedge of protection around them and let your army of angels, Lord, encompass them, Lord, that the enemy would be put away, that the enemy would have no place in their lives, Lord. Lord, restore them, Lord, to the place of strength and power against enemy forces. I pray all of this, Lord, according to your purpose and your will for Katrina and her family. In Jesus' name, amen.
3: In Jesus' name, amen. Thank you, Pastor.
0: God bless you, Katrina. You have a good night. And Carol will be getting to your call in just a minute or two. And I want to, again, remind you that this is a live program, and we're going to be here for the next, less than 15 minutes. So if you need prayer, get your prayer in. 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And the city is Pasadena, California, 91109. If you didn't get the address, don't worry. Josh will give it to you as we sign off. So keep a pen and a pad handy. Let's go to our next caller. And I said we're going to talk to Carol, so let's talk to Carol. Hi, Carol. You're on the Gypsy Christian Hour.
4: Hi, Pastor Sam. How are you?
0: I'm well. How are you doing?
4: I'm doing all right. Thank you, God. I think God blesses me all the time. I need prayer for my shoulder, my arm, my right arm. It's getting better. God is working on it. It's getting better, but it's not as good as it should be. And I ask for prayer for that. And I also ask for prayer for my friend Rachel. She has pains in her chest really bad, and they don't seem to know what's going on. They found that she has something wrong with her I don't know why.
0: The Lord knows. The Lord knows.
4: Yeah, the Lord does know. And the other person, I just now said what I was going to say. And he's interfering with me. And I need you to get him.

0: the name of Jesus. I bind Satan in the name of Jesus. But I did that, yeah. So her arteries, she has calcium right. in her arteries.
1: Okay. Well, Father,
0: and that's what they found in her heart.
1: Well, Lord,
0: and I need
1: go ahead.
0: Prayer for, I need prayer for her for that, Lord. And I thank you, Sam, for being there. And I need prayer for her that the doctors will find out
1: yes.
0: and that they will heal her. She's in a lot of pain, and she's hurting, and she's not well. And she has, throughout her body, I think she has trouble with her kidneys. Well, and also me, my kidneys also. I just need a lot.
1: Well, Lord, we need a lot, but it's not too much for you, Lord. You're able to do abundantly, exceedingly beyond what we ask or think. So, Father, I pray for Carol, Lord, for the needs of her body, her kidneys, her arm, her hand, whatever's going on to causing her pain and causing her discomfort and doing what it's doing, Lord. I just pray your healing, Lord, from the crown of her head to the soles of her feet, Lord, that you would be the one who heals her totally and completely, Lord, that you would do what no one else can do. And I pray for her friend Rachel, Lord, that you would unclog these arteries, Lord, that you would relieve her of pain, Lord, and that she would know the touch of a mighty and awesome God, that she would know it's you who heals her, Lord. Give the doctors patience and give them wisdom. Lead them and guide them, Lord. Whatever you're going to do, Lord, however you heal, I pray miraculous healings for Carol and for Rachel in Jesus' name. Amen.
0: And also, may I add my granddaughter, my Isha. She is not in a house. She's on the street. She's living on the street. She's housed.
1: Well, Lord, housebound. Lord, homelessness yes. is a tremendous problem, Lord. And I pray for Aisha, Lord, that you would...
0: Maisha,
1: Lord. We pray for Maisha, Lord, that you would bring her home. Lord, bring her home to her family. Get her off the street, Lord. Do whatever it needs to be done, Lord. And I pray that you would send somebody, Lord, to just share the gospel with her and that she would know the love of Christ and that she would give her heart to Christ or give her heart back to Christ and that she would seek wise counsel, Lord, that there would be wisdom in her life to know to get off the street, Lord, to have a productive life in your purpose, in your plan. I pray Jeremiah 29:11 over Maisha, Lord, that you know the plans that you have for her life, Lord. Fulfill those plans in Jesus' name. Amen.
0: Thank you, Sam. And I just want to say something about Halloween. That's not these people think that they're not worshiping God. The Satan, he has his time here on earth.
1: Yeah.
0: And this is Satan. Yeah. And people don't know that they think it's a lot of fun and all these.
1: They think it's a harmless little day.
0: Yeah.
1: Yeah. It's not.
0: And these figures, I just read a book, My Time in Heaven. I don't know but it's a description of what he saw. Yeah. He died, and this
1: right.
0: man died, this pastor, he died, and he was in heaven for 8 hours. So yeah. I don't know, but he was dead 8 hours. And what he saw in heaven was horrible. But what he saw, he said he called it the other place, and he saw people that had met the judgment of Christ, and they were in hell, and it was awful.
1: Yeah.
0: Oh, my God.
1: Yeah, there's no description. There's no
0: And sorry. I imagine that's the way it is. Yeah. I imagine what he said, that's the way it is, because these ghoulish figures and scaring people and all this hop and people think it's funny and they laugh.
1: Yeah,
0: and they
1: it's dress not. Up with, well, Carol, thank you for calling. I've got a couple other callers and I'm running out of time. Thank you for calling and thank you for your comments.
0: You're
1: God bless.
0: Thank you for being there. God bless you. God bless you.
1: Let's go to the next caller and talk to Patricia. Hi, Patricia. You're on the Gypsy. Oh, there you go. Patricia, you're on the Gypsy Christian Hour.
2: Thank you, Pastor. Yes. My question is, who are the 144,000 that Revelation talks about?
1: Well,
2: are they going to rule with Christ?
1: Well, we're all going to rule. The Bible says we're all going to rule with Christ. And, mm-hmm. you know, it just says that there was 144,000 witnesses, 144,000 of those who were, I think they were martyred, I'm not sure. But it doesn't give a clear, explanation or a clear description of who the 144,000 144,000 are. The Jehovah Witnesses think that the 144,000 that talks of, that Revelation talks about are the first 144,000 Jehovah Witnesses, and that they will inhabit heaven and no one else. But that's a false doctrine. I'm not exactly sure, how to answer your question. I'm not sure of what the hundred, about the 144,000. I don't remember giving a really good explanation of who they are. So.
2: And then, are we going to live here on Earth?
1: Yeah, during the millennium for sure, we'll be living here on Earth, the 1,000 years that Jesus will rule here on Earth. And there'll be a new heaven and a new Earth. Let me just remind you, Patricia, heaven is wherever God is, whether He's here on Earth or in a celestial place. And Corinthians tells us this. What eye has not seen, what ear has not heard, and what has not entered into the heart of man, all this and more God has prepared for those who love Him. So no eye has seen truly what heaven is like. No ear has really heard the sounds of heaven. And it hasn't entered into our imagination. We can't even imagine what heaven is like. But we know it's going to be tremendous. We know it's going to be beyond, it's going to be beyond anything that we're able to experience here on Earth. And, I feel bad for the guys, for people who think that they're going to miss out on something when they go to heaven. Well, let me tell you something. You might love golf, or you might love baseball, or you might love this, or you might love that here in heaven. God never takes anything away that He doesn't replace with something better. And, if God takes away this earth, He's going to replace it with something more better. You know what I mean? So what eye has not seen, ear has not heard, what has not entered into the heart of man, all this God has prepared for those who love Him. So that's beyond our understanding.
2: Okay,
1: Patricia.
2: Thank you. God bless you, Pastor.
1: God bless you.
2: Good night. Bye-bye.
1: Well, Chris, Eddie, keep holding on. And I'll take your calls after we sign off, because that the music is playing in the background that telling me, hey, you're out of time. Get the heck out of here. It's been a pleasure. And it's been a privilege being with you all these years, 39 years here on KKLA 99.5 FM. This is our 39th year with the station. So thank you for your support. Thank you for your prayers. And with God's grace, we'll be back here next Saturday night. God bless. Good night.

0: 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Box 93917, Pasadena, California, 91109. Hey, it's Josh Donovan, and a couple of weeks ago, we were remembering September 11th, 2001, when almost 3,000 innocent people lost their lives due to Islamofascism. And a couple of days ago, something similar almost happened. It was a flight going from UAE to Israel, and the captain of Fly Dubai, Smit Makar, was stabbed by his co-pilot. And he had this decision to make. He says, I knew the plane was going down when that happened. And he had to reach for the button to open up the door because the pilot and co-pilot are locked in there unless they open up the door. And he was able to get that door open. And a couple of passengers who had the ability to fly a plane came in and saved the day. And here's what the captain said a couple of days later.
1: At that moment, I was fighting for my life. But there was a moment when I realized I had fallen down due to my injuries. And I realized that if I don't get up, I've been a pilot for 17 years. I've been a captain for the past 11 years. I know what's happening in a flight, even with my eyes closed. When I was on the ground, I realized that the aircraft is going down. And I told myself, this is the last push, Smit. The door is right there. And I was still getting hit, but I opened the door. And everyone else who helped was just as incremental to this effort.
0: Now it's Fly Dubai Captain Smit Makar. And I think about what he did, that his life was in danger. Yet, even though he may have lost his life, he made sure to try to save as many people as possible. And I see the love of Christ in him. I see some guy who's willing to give up his own life just to make sure people are saved. And that's a great lesson for all of us.
2: 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What about boldness? How do I draw strength from God's word to proclaim God's word? It's a great concern. It's a great desire. And let me encourage all of you by saying this. Whenever we handle the word of God, it's anything but common. And because it's uncommon, the word of God, it is that area of us being somewhat insecure or fearful about it. And you say, well, Jack, you're not encouraging me. Yes, I am. It is the Holy Spirit who you must lean upon in sharing the word of God. We must share the word of God, but that's going to keep us usable, friends. So please share the word of God, trust the Holy Spirit, and let him deal with the fear factor of it all.
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5: Ronald Reagan understood that freedom sometimes requires more than quiet diplomacy. It requires moral clarity. On June 12, 1987, standing before the Brandenburg Gate in a divided Berlin, Reagan issued a direct challenge to Soviet leader Mikhail Gorbachev. Mr. Gorbachev, tear down this wall. The Berlin Wall was more than concrete and barbed wire. It represented a system that restricted movement, divided families, and denied millions the freedoms Americans often take for granted. Reagan refused to treat that division as permanent. He understood that free nations must be willing to identify the difference between liberty and oppression, and have the courage to say so. 2 years later, the Berlin Wall fell. Freedom survives when people refuse to accept tyranny as inevitable. So when freedom is challenged today, will we have the courage to defend it with the same clarity?
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0: Good morning, it's Josh Donovan. Time right now for Church on the Block with Minister Greg Bynum. 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
9: Hello, and I hope you're having a great day today. Do you know that today is special? Because it's another day to give praise, honor, and glory to the Lord our God. In Matthew chapter 10, verse 37,

of praise to God. And so what is the number one thing that a holy and righteous God, in other words, as we watch all the science fiction, what is the prime objective? In other words, when you give eyesight to today and you are alive, you are able to communicate and you have a full day ahead. Well, if you're planning your prime objective, the prime objective is loving God with all your heart, mind, soul, and spirit. And on that prime objective, the second part is loving your neighbors as you love yourself. I think I put an S in there. I think it's actually loving your neighbor. Okay, whatever it is, it's probably the same thing. And so today, your prime objective is to love God and to love your neighbor. And if we go into the subcategory, as we love our neighbor, we will do them a mighty big favor. And if you were to ask them, what can I do for you? Well, if they're pretty smart, they may say, I need to borrow about this amount of money, or I need you to come and cut my grass, or you know how neighbors are. But if we really want to do to them the ultimate prime objective, we would ask them, do you know Jesus? Because without Jesus in their life, everything else will soon pass away. And so often we are concerned about this physical life, but the prime objective of your life, of my life, and even the reason Jesus came to die on the cross was that the lost may be saved. And so we have an opportunity, and if we meet the challenge, we will be able to do the great favor to our neighbors. And so in John chapter 8, verse 56, Jesus gives us a great parable, and I happen to believe it is a very true story. And we don't really know a lot about the heavenly realms. We don't know a lot about God's throne. And we really don't know distinctly what the angels and the other creations are doing every day. However, Jesus told us a lot about Hades. And for those of you who don't know, we have hell and we have heaven and we have Hades. And so as we go to John chapter 8, verse 56 through 59, Jesus gives us the parable of a rich man and a poor man. And so let's just transport back how many thousands of years ago. And so the Bible records that there was a rich man, and we don't have his name, but we do have the name of the poor man whose name was Lazarus. And as it so be, the rich man lived very, very wealthily. He had everything he wanted. And I'm sure his credit card was definitely 3 or 4 or 5 stars. And so the rich man lived his life sumptuously. And so at his gate was a poor man named Lazarus. And so we look at the story, and they both died. And Jesus tells us that they both went to spend their eternal destination. The rich man, of course, went to Hades, H-A-D-E-S. And so Hades is something that we don't know a lot about, and we only go there about 3 times when Jesus tells the parable of Abraham
And if Abraham is in Hades, then it must be a place that all people pass through upon their death. We have the story of Samuel when he was called up and they wanted to talk to him. And so Saul said, bring me up Samuel. And so Samuel came up, not down from heaven, but the scripture records, he came up from below. And that had really bothered me for a long time because I thought he should be coming down from heaven. And so the scripture records Hades as being a place that is in the center of the earth where those who died went. And so why would they be in Hades and not directly in heaven? Well, I'm not really sure. So I guess I'll have to wait till I write the book. And then after I write the book, you could please buy the book. I'm just kidding. I haven't written the book. And so I'm going to tell you what I believe right here and now. And so heaven was not open to mankind because mankind had not paid for their sins. And so the blood of sheep and goats and beef, they could not pay for the sins that you and I had created. But from the beginning, God had a plan, and that plan that would allow us to pass through to heaven was the cross. And so you say the cross, that was God's plan? Yes, because only the cross with the Son Jesus Christ could offer his blood that would cover the debt that you and I owed to a holy and righteous God in order to go to heaven. And so at that particular point, we do know that three or four people were transported to heaven. One was Moses, one was Elijah, and one was one of the other prophets. And so other than that, it looks like everybody else went to Hades in the center of the earth. And so let's go and see what the dialogue was between Abraham and the rich man who found himself not only in Hades, but there were two parts, and one was actually flame and punishment for the things and the sins the rich man had committed. And so we start off in Luke chapter 16, 19 to 31, and there was a reversal of fate. The rich man who had wealth and who had abundance and lived spectacularly was now in punishment. And the poor man, Lazarus, was living the life of Riley. In other words, he was in the arms of Abraham. And so that's why we say Hades is Abraham's, the birth, you know, the lair of Abraham. And so as the story goes on, Jesus begins to tell us the differences that were in Hades. And so Lazarus was being comforted, and he was on the good part of Hades by Abraham. And like I said earlier, if Abraham, the father of faith, Abraham, pretty much one of the highest ranking brothers and sisters in the Word of God, the Jews still recognize Abraham as their spiritual father. We as Christians still recognize Father Abraham as having significant authority and blessing because his faith and how he obeyed God, whatever God requested, and he did not even hold his son that God had blessed him with in his old age. So Abraham was one of the few people who was able to be totally obedient. Shortcut, he passed the test. And so you and I,
we'll be challenged with a lot of things in our life, and under the power of God, we can also pass any test the devil would put us through and show our love to a holy and righteous God. And so as we go on with the story, the rich man who found himself in hell, and the only thing that the Bible records that he failed to take care of his neighbor, who happened to be Lazarus, and so he spent all his riches on himself and didn't give a bloop about the poverty and the starvation of Lazarus, the poor man on his gate. And so it'd probably be worth your while to take a look at your bank account and see how much of your money is actually going to help the poor and needy. And you don't have to necessarily open your front door to see who is your neighbor. But if you would be wise and recognize that your eternal salvation may just depend on

for you to do. It's mighty hard to be obedient if you're not obedient. And so I would suggest you take a look. Okay, so let's get back to this particular story. Lazarus in the bosom of Abraham. And so the rich man, who the Bible records, he was a long way away from that place where Hades was for the righteous and those who would receive a blessing from God. And so he looked over and he said, "Father Abraham, send Lazarus so he may dip his hand in the water that my tongue would be comforted." In other words, he was suffering from the punishment of the heat. And Father Abraham looked at him and said, "Son, you had all your goodness in your day." And that kind of like, okay, that's me. And he says, "You didn't care about Abraham, the poor man, and now he's comforted and you're in torment." Okay, just make sure that you understand completely the word of God and don't rely on what we would call the sinner's prayer. That is a great step, but if we are not obedient to loving our neighbors, then it will be a judgment day. And so I don't think you really want to be there. So find somebody to show love and mercy. And so you don't want to find yourself just not obeying the complete word of God. There are a lot of things that many people fail to recognize as part of loving God. And so we know we're busy. So God wants to do everything for you. And so we mentioned, because we need to go through all the scriptures, where in the Bible where it says, if, Matthew 10, verse 37, if you love mother or father more than me, you are not worthy of me. So add that to your Christian saying that if I do the sinner's prayer. And again, I hope to not have to remind you that I did not write any one of these passages. And I'll give it to you again because many people have not read the dark side of the Bible where it says Matthew 10, verse 37, if you love father or mother more than me, or if you love son or daughter more than me, you are not worthy of me. And so if you think that is not part of your teaching, well, then you can read it and you can deal with it yourself. But I would greatly encourage you that if you're able to understand what Matthew 10, verse 37, then I would greatly encourage you to make that a part of serving a holy and a righteous God. Okay, so to end the story of the rich man and the poor man, which one do you think you are? And so if we were to examine this passage, I would kind of bet that you and I would probably be the rich man. Now, do you worry where your next meal is going to come from? Are you bouncing from doorstep to street to whatever to have a place to rest your head? Or are you living in a mini mansion with a nice car, with a nice yard, a nice job, and basically living a very, what we're going to say, blessed life? And so if that's the case, you would be the rich man. And so we need to consider your response appropriately. As the rich man asks Father Abraham, well, if Lazarus can't come because of the great gulf, then send Lazarus back to my people so that he may tell them about this place in Hades, the place called hell. And so Father Abraham told the rich man,

0: Well, even if someone went back from the dead, they still would not repent. And so that kind of flipped my lid. And I began to think, you mean if someone like I knew was sent from hell to come to the earth to tell me or you or some other person to change your ways because what you think will get you into heaven is not what the scripture says? And the response was, they still would not change. And I begin to think, I'm sure they would change for a month or two or three, but you must put your faith in the Word of God. And if you do not know the Word of God, then you are condemning yourself. Okay, and if we go on, wealthy people tend not to understand how to be wealthy in the eyes of God. Of course, I guarantee you that every penny that you have when you die will not go with you. And I was kind of encouraged at one point to take my Tesla. I guess I'm telling on myself. And I thought, you know, God, can I just, you know, squeeze it in there? And I am finding out, no, the Tesla will not go. No, the house and all the other things that I have worked many, many, many years would be available. Everything I own will belong to someone else in a very short time. Okay, so we get to the story of those, for those of you who are about ready to retire. Hopefully you've lived a wealthy life or you're living a wealthy life and you are storing up your blessings for your life in your elderly time. And so what does Jesus say about that? Because he is all over that as well. And so he told the wealthy man who was storing up his great retirement funds, and hopefully that's you. And so the word records one of the strongest rebukes in Luke chapter 12, verse 19. And so the wealthy farmer was told, "You fool, you saved up all that money, but when you die, it will belong to someone else, and you are not rich towards God." And so how do you get to be rich towards God? Well, you may have a great retirement fund. You may have all the elements stored up. You may have your 401k, all the different things. You may have it in stocks and bonds, and you're just ready to live that life. And hopefully you won't be like the rich man mentioned in Luke chapter 12, die the next day, and it will not go to you. It will go to someone else. Hopefully you made that decision. But even if you haven't, all of that will be required of you. And so the scripture records that the rich older man, the wealthy farmer actually, was called the fool. And so the question begs, what finances have you sent up to the heavenly realms? And do you even know how to send money to the heavenly realms? Well, our program is very short. We're not going to do a retirement presentation on what does the Bible say about how to be wealthy. So we're going to cut to the chase and tell you when you give your money away, and for the most part, not after you die, but before you die. And you say, this money I want to give to the poor and needy. This money I want to give to someone who is struggling. This money I want to give to the elderly, because there is a lot of good that can be done with money while you are alive. And so think about your 401k. Think about how much money you have set aside for emergency. Think about your McMansion. And I know a lot of people in this country are living the life of Riley. And there are a lot of people who are not. And so it becomes very imperative that you take your Roth IRA, that you take the money you have stored up, the properties, the real estate, and consider being a blessing to the poor so that you will have wealth in heaven for the next life. And there will, I guarantee you, be a next life. And so don't have the Lord call you a fool because you are poor when you stand before a holy and righteous God. And he will say, you fool, you had all of that laid up, but you were not rich for the heavenly life. And so my name is Minister Craig Bynum. Believe it or not, I'm a certified public accountant. And so I challenge you to make sure that you have funds and blessing that God will say, well done, good and faithful servant. Share your wealth while you're still alive. And so be blessed, be strong, and be courageous, because those of you who are elderly like me, we are just beginning to serve a holy and righteous God. And so in much love, there will be a return to all those who will praise our holy and righteous God. In Jesus' name. Okay, well, we're so glad you joined us. We are having a great time as we prepare for our second half of our message. Do you know that the love of God goes way past any instrument of measurement that you or I have? Because our love is just human love, but God's love is God's love. And so even though we use the same word, we are talking about two different evaluations of love. And so as we learn to love God, and the second part, love our neighbors as we love ourselves, we will find ourselves being concerned not just about our children, our grandchildren, or our future children, aunts, cousins, all that great stuff. However, those are great challenges in our life, but the Lord specifically wants you and me to be of generous support of poor people. And so you think, okay, this is a 2,000 or 3,000 years since Jesus lived, and we should have eradicated poorness, and we've done a decent job in America. But if you go to any one of some of these third world countries where there is war, where there is famine, where people are unable to provide enough food, medicine, and protection for them, and we have a great opportunity to provide. And so where are you on the provision list? You know, when I was younger, we would play the game where we put our hands over our eyes, we put our hands over our ears, and we put a hand over our mouth. And I think it was, okay, see no evil, hear no evil, and speak no evil. And that was a nice game for children. However, God will put a tax bill on you. It is not like the IRS tax bill. God will expect you to share your blessings with, he doesn't say poor, no good, lazy, whatever you may say. He actually will say, put a blessing for your brothers and sisters. And you would say, okay, mama, something you didn't tell me, or daddy, what's going on here? And God looks at you as his child. And because he is the creator, you are only a part of his breath of life, then he expects you to be a participating member of the answer to people who are suffering because of lack of funds, lack of medicine, and lack of moral guidance. And that's why Jesus came to the earth. And so he will expect you to put up your golf game for a while. He will expect you to walk away from the TV movie theater. He will expect you to do something great in his name, because that's the type of God that we serve. And so, hear no evil, see no evil, speak no evil may have worked when you were younger, and if you're, at my case, a whole lot poorer, for those of you who had to pull up your living by your bootstraps, and for those of you who happen to inherit a lot of money, it goes to the same event. And of course, those of you who, for various reasons, good or bad, may find it a challenge to survive in this rich country of ours, or if we're floating through the internet over to some third world countries, or if we're floating to poor people, wherever they may be throughout the living world. And there's a lot. Do we need to be a blessing? We need to share what God has given us. We need to find a way to meet that need. And so your 501c3 may be important, but your love of God is a whole lot more important. And so we praise God. We give him the glory. There is no God like him. And so we will continue in just a minute after these messages. So go out, be bold, be courageous, be strong in Jesus' name. Amen and amen. And so we'll continue on with our message on what happens in the next life. And I'm sure it has been debated, talked about. There have been scriptures, there have been promises, and we are awaiting what happens during the next life. And of course, many would say, when we die, we go immediately to heaven. The scriptures record that in death there was Hades, which was the holding place. And of course, it even mentioned that Jesus preached to those who were in Hades. And as we examine the whole picture, that center of the earth was also the beginning of hell. As we learned in Matthew about the rich man who was there, and it didn't say a whole bunch about it. And so we can only go what other passages of the scriptures say. And as we look, we find that one passage said, hell has enlarged itself because there were so many people inhabiting it. And if you don't know, hell is not the final place of punishment. It is the great lake of fire. As scriptures clearly say, that hell would be thrown into the lake of fire. And so as we go through, we're going to continue on as we talk about Matthew chapter 22, verse 32, in Luke verses 20, chapter 20 and verse 38. Because Jesus told us something that was extremely interesting in when he said that all are alive to God. And we should know that after your physical earthly body has long returned to the earth, there is still the breath of life that Jesus gave us, and that breath of life, which constitute your soul, will live on, and it seems that it will live on forever, indestructible. And so Jesus, in those passages of scripture, explained to the Sadducees that there were no dead in the eyes of a holy and righteous God. Only the physical attributes that belong to the earth, but the breath of life belongs to God. And so when Jesus said, Abraham rejoiced to see my day, and the scribes and Pharisees went crazy, saying that you're not even 35 years old. How in the world did you see Abraham? And then Jesus really threw the donut at him and said, before Abraham was, I am. And so Jesus always had a way to get himself into more trouble just by speaking the truth. And so we need to focus, because there are a lot of things that Jesus' explanation puts into place. And one of those things that I have many times been asked about is, what about the babies that the Bible declares should be killed? And under our observance, that would seem like a very barbaric thing to do, in killing little innocent babies. And so in centuries, people have used that to argue against the existence of a holy and righteous Savior. But if I may, if a baby is born sick, and the only way they can survive is by having surgery, you will take that baby to the hospital, and with the mother and father standing right there, that doctor will do very much damage to the baby, cutting the baby open, using a sharp knife, with the baby screaming and at the top of its lungs as it experiences this thing. And of course, that operation is geared towards saving the baby's life. That's why the father and the mother are not attempting to defend the baby against the surgeon. And so as we look into the scriptures, you should know that even though God would say, kill those babies in the long run are having surgery done upon their lives. And in the time to come, God will resurrect them, I believe. And so they will spend eternal life in heaven. And those who thought they were guarding the babies or protecting the babies often will not make it, which is a great irony, because people don't understand the power of the God that we serve. God is not like man. God does not think like man. And all the things that happen in a daily life, we consider haphazard, but God considered well according to his plan. And I want to remind you that we have a God who is a prestigious writer. He says every idle word that is spoken is written in his holy book. And so please remember, brothers and sisters, that there are two main books. One is called the books of works, which records every word you or I have spoken, and every word everyone everywhere has spoken. And I have a feeling that it also records every word that the angels speak. And so at the great white throne, every word that you have spoken will be your defense or pointing you towards your great reward. You don't have to say anything because our great white throne judge knows your thoughts even before you speak them. But God will provide everyone an opportunity to defend their life. And so he will allow people to speak, but God does not stand liars. And so if you're a pretentious liar, you will probably not have the opportunity to say much. And I imagine most of us will be scared out of our wits standing before a holy and righteous God. But your life that you are living at this very moment is being recorded in the annals of heaven, and it is called the Book of Works. And the scriptures also record that there is a Book of Life. And so Moses, in a great time of feeling very sad for the Israelites who had done wickedness, and God had prescribed a punishment, and God had said, I will no longer walk with these people because they are evil continually. And Moses stood up and said, if that is the case, O God, then please erase my name out of the Book of Works and the Book of Life. Now, I think Moses is a wonderful guy. However, I don't think that I would go that far and tell God to erase my name out of the Book of Life, because I am doing everything I can think of to make sure that I make it to those pearly gates. And therefore, in order to make it through, you and I should be diligently studying the Word of God, for therein lies eternal life or eternal damnation. And so it amazes me how few people actually have the time to study the Book of God's Word. And of course, God paid a heavy price for the Word, sending his Son to die on the cross in order to seal the deal. And so it seems like unless Jesus had died on the cross, which was plan B, and please remember, plan A was that we would live in the Garden of Eden for eternity. But the promise was broken when Adam and Eve turned over a rebellious leaf and decided to disobey the Word of God. And that left God no choice but to redeem them, because as they disobeyed in the Garden of Eden, they were tricked by the serpent, who was tricked by Lucifer, who was becoming the devil and who had already convinced one third of the angels that they could be like God. And so that is how we got to plan B. And of course, plan C was in place. If Jesus refused to go to the cross or he was unable, then plan C, as Jesus discussed, then the Father would have had to send angels to destroy the world and set him free Because at that point, without Jesus going to the cross, there was no way human mankind could be saved. And so we should be rejoicing that plan B occurred as it was designed. Jesus went to the cross, died a very violent cross death, where he was spitted on, where his beard was pulled out, where the Bible records you could not tell he was a man, as he was whooped, as he was stabbed, as he went through a great deal of physical and mental punishment, even to the point of saying, my God, why have you forsaken me? And so God had a plan from the Garden of Eden. Plan A didn't work as the children of mankind failed to keep their part of the bargain. Plan B worked as Jesus went and died on the cross. And plan Z, there was no need because plan B was successful. And so what happens next as we are currently living in plan B with Jesus, Lord and Savior, having resurrected from dead? Well, now we go back to the original plan. And the original plan is plan A, where God said he will bring his throne to Jerusalem and God will inhabit the earth with man. And so plan A, of course, is that the Garden of Eden is where mankind will spend their time for eternity. And so it is well written in the scriptures. All the problems, all the lies, all the deception from Lucifer deceiving one third of the angels who were already in heaven. The Bible declares after he deceived the angels, there was war in heaven. That's right, a civil war in heaven where it was angel against angel. And please don't ask me what that looked like or what they fought with. I know angels are known to have swords, and I don't know what a sword will do against a fellow angel. However, there doesn't seem to be any casualties, and the end result for the final end will be that Lucifer, the devil, would be put in chains and thrown into the bottomless pit. And so if it all sounds amazing to you, it is quite the story that God has given us. But many people, for some reason, don't have time to study the Word of God. And so let me ask you a question. Do you think God thinks his Word is important to know in the backdrop of the great price that his Son paid? And he paid also when his Son said, my God, why have you forsaken me? And of course, I believe that the communication was dropped because God suffered a great amount of pain. And God, seeing the result, what mankind would do in its fury, in partnership with the demons, and so, as the Bible says, you could not have said he was a man. And so, giving the preeminence of God's word, as he is determined to make sure that it comes to pass, title by title, line by line, God's word cannot be stopped. And I believe he wrote the word before he did the creation. That's the kind of God that we serve. The script has already been put in place. The book of life and the book of works has already been put in place. And so you and I are just waiting for these last few years perhaps even today when he cracks the sky. And if you're not used to Christianese, the next thing that needs to happen is Jesus comes back the same way that he left for his children, and the word declares that he will bring some down from heaven, some will raise out of their graves, and some will be alive when he returns. And so the great return is Jesus first came as a lamb to the earth for his children. And the problem was the scribes and Pharisees, religious leaders, and most of the Jews were expecting a lion to come and kill the Romans and make the Jews number one nation in the world because they were following scripture. However, the Jews did not know that that was part of the tripart plan of God. That Jesus first would come as a lamb, not for the church, but to rescue the lost. And then he will come again the second time to rapture his church and his children away from a dying, disobedient, and increasingly violent earth. And then the third time, he will come back to the earth to reign, and that's when the day of judgment will occur. First time a lamb, second time to rescue the church, and the last time he will be the lion of Judah. And that day, as the Lord had said, will be a terrible day. It will be the most terrible day that ever existed when he comes back as a lion to take his command and his throne in the earth. And so what type of people should we be? Well, we should be people of faith, believing the word, understanding the word, reading the word, and last of all, obeying the word. No man shall see God without the word. Hebrews says, without faith, it is impossible to believe him. And so he has given us enough information. He hasn't given us all the information, but we have enough to be pleasing in his sight if we perform according to the word. And so our choices are tremendous in obeying and following a holy and righteous God. So we are praying for you that God will bless you. And as you live this life until our Father returns or we ascend into heaven to see him, be bold, be courageous, and be full of faith, because our God is totally in control of everything. And most importantly, he loves you and me well beyond measure. Well, my name is Minister Greg Bynum, and it's been a pleasure speaking with you. In Jesus' name, amen.
1: 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Good morning, it's Josh Donovan, and this week's Thankful Thursday recipient is Trinity Life Learning Center in Compton. And KKLA listener Rochelle Troop nominated them, and she was talking about how she just loves the director, Carolyn Sanford, and she was talking about how she's patient and kind. And well, here's Carolyn to describe more about the work that Trinity Life Learning Center does in the community of Compton.
2: I want them to feel welcome. I want them to feel safe. I want them to feel like family, because that's what we are. We were building one family at a time, one heart at a time, just as God would do it. And I'm just so grateful that God has commissioned us to do that in this community. I'm so grateful that he put us in the heart of this city because of the people that are here. God loves this city of Compton, and he has put so many different opportunities here so that we can develop a community that pleases him first, just one heart at a time.
1: And if you'd like to find out more about this week's nominee, Trinity Life Christian Center, just go to tllc.life. That's tllc.life.
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5: Ronald Reagan understood that freedom sometimes requires more than quiet diplomacy. It requires moral clarity. On June 12, 1987, standing before the Brandenburg Gate in a divided Berlin, Reagan issued a direct challenge to Soviet leader Mikhail Gorbachev. "Mr. Gorbachev, tear down this wall." The Berlin Wall was more than concrete and barbed wire. It represented a system that restricted movement, divided families, and denied millions the freedoms Americans often take for granted. Reagan refused to treat that division as permanent. He understood that free nations must be willing to identify the difference between liberty and oppression, and have the courage to say so. 2 years later, the Berlin Wall fell. Freedom survives when people refuse to accept tyranny as inevitable. So when freedom is challenged today, will we have the courage to defend it with the same clarity?
6: Hi, I'm Pastor Steve Wilburn, Core Church, Los Angeles. The Bible says in Philippians 4:13, I can do all things through Christ who strengthens me. Think about that. We can do all things through Christ. Can I define the word all? In the original Greek language, you know what that word means? It means all. It's everything. Do we realize what God is saying to us? In Christ, there is now no limitations, no obstacle that's too big, no hindrance that's too strong, no failure that we cannot overcome. There is no disability that can stop us. No mountain that we cannot climb to the top. And no weakness or addiction that we're not able to conquer. Yes, as Christians, we, that's you and me, can do all things through Christ who strengthens us. Can we all just take a second and say amen to that? Check us out at corechurchla.org. That's corechurchla.org.
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8: Hi, I'm Mark Finley with Hope Lives 365. When Shadrach, Meshach, and Abednego would not bow down to the golden image that Nebuchadnezzar set up, they were thrown into a burning fiery furnace. Now get this, a universal world leader, Nebuchadnezzar, has a universal decree that anyone that would not bow down would be thrown into the fire. Here is a death decree. Why wouldn't they bow down? It was a violation of the commandments of God. They were thrown into the furnace, burning fiery furnace. Nebuchadnezzar looks in there, and he sees not three men, but verse 25, Daniel 3, I see four men loose walking in the midst. The form of the fourth is like the Son of God. Jesus Christ protected his people in that crisis, and he protects his people today in every crisis.
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14: Welcome, welcome everyone. Thank you for tuning in to My Jesus Moments this week. I am so glad and so elated that you have taken time from your busy schedule to join us. I want to welcome once again all those new believers. I want to welcome those that are believers and those that are unbelievers. We want to welcome you to the program because we want Jesus to touch you and we want a revelation from the Lord to let you know that He is real and to let you know that He cares and He loves you. And so I just want to welcome everyone. I want to welcome those that are new listeners to the show. This is Jesus Moments with me, Dr. PJ, and His Love is Everlasting Ministry. And we're here to tell you about Jesus and nothing more. We want to just magnify the name of Jesus and lift Him up and let you know that Jesus is coming back soon. And let you know that Jesus loves you. He died on that cross for you and for me, and He loves us. And there's so much that we need to learn and we need to know. I want to give you as much information as I can to help you to be a successful victor in the battle against darkness. And it is a battle against darkness. We're in a battle. It's just an unseen battle. But the casualties are real. We are the casualties, and we see them every day when they perish. I love the Hosea 4:6, where it says that my people perish for lack of knowledge. And I think that that is so true today, where we see that our people do perish for lack of knowledge. Hosea 4:6 says, my people are destroyed for lack of knowledge. And so knowledge is so vital and it's so important. We need to know that we need to know. And this is so true because when the Israelis were fighting in the Old Testament, the Hebrews were fighting and they lost the battle and their Ark of the Covenant was taken away from them. And they placed the Ark of the Covenant in their pagan temple, the temple of Dagon. They didn't know, but three times they walked into the temple and three times the statue of Dagon was on the floor with its hands broken and its head broken. And then to make matters worse, the people of that city that had the ark started breaking out with tumors and boils. So much so that they had to return the Ark of the Covenant. They had no knowledge, no understanding. So they had to return the Ark back to the Hebrews who knew how to deal with the Ark. And of course, it reminds me of the story of when they were moving, the Israelis, the Hebrews were moving the Ark of the Covenant. Uzziah, one of the priests that was moving it, and they placed it on the cart, and the ark was about to fall. He touched the ark and he instantaneously died. And so we see that we have to be very careful how we handle God, and we have to be knowledgeful of the things of God, because failure to do so will lead to severe consequences. And so we see and we understand that Hosea's warning in 4:3 that my people are destroyed for lack of knowledge is very, very true. And so we need to continually learn. That's why we have a Bible where we learn more about Him and we try to understand
15: what the Lord wants from us so that we don't go against his commandments and suffer the consequences as a result of it. And so once again, I just want to let you know that you are all welcome to the show. Thank you for coming on board to My Jesus Moments. And remember that this show is a ministry about Jesus. It's a radio ministry, and we preach the word of God, and we allow Jesus to be the preeminence in all, for all, and through all. This ministry depends on listeners like you for its support. And once again, if you feel led of the Spirit or would like to see this ministry continue, send us your gift, your donations, contributions to myjesusmoments@gmail.com. Send us your prayer request. Send us your prayer request and let us know that you've been touched by the show. As I said before, I'm so glad that we have so many people listening to the show on a weekly basis in so many different cities. And it is an honor and a privilege to be able to bring the word of God every week to you. I hope that you will be enlightened, you will be enriched, and you will be transformed by the word of God as I preach from week to week on the word of God. And I've decided to add a couple of things to the show, which I think the program is going to really benefit from. And I hope you enjoy this program, as I said. And I'll be bringing you some power-packed revelational preaching in the time allotted to me. And I want to first go to the Bible verse of the day, and I want to go to the not only the Bible verse, but some definitions that we really need to talk about as we go deeper and deeper into the revelational aspect of the Bible. And so the Bible verse of the day is from Psalm 3, 24, and it says to be strong and brave, all of you who are waiting for the Lord's help. Here, the psalmist is telling us to be brave and to be strong as we wait upon the Lord. We're commanded to wait upon the Lord, and so I'm going to continue to do that, and wait upon the Lord. And then in the meantime, I'm going to be brave and I'm going to be strong. That storm will not overtake you. And those financial woes and family matters and prodigal daughter, they will not overpower you. Be strong and be brave. The Lord will turn it around. Be patient. The Lord will turn it around. And I always like to take a moment and spend time with some Bible words that I think are so important for us, but also with some Bible trivia. And I always ask, here's the first Bible trivia to see where you are. It says, Barnabas was Paul's companion on all of his ministry journeys. Is that's a true or false? In the Song of Song, what does sudden disappearance of the bride's lover symbolize in the Song of Solomon, chapter 5? What does it symbolize? And the third one is, when Moses asked God's name at the burning bush, what does God say? So these are three simple Bible trivia. I'll give you the first one. Barnabas was Paul's companion, but not on all of the missionary journeys. So that was false. And in the Song of Songs, what does the sudden disappearance of the bride's lover symbolize? And in chapter 5, it symbolizes it's a way to test the girl's love for the groom. And when Moses asked God's name at the burning bush, God said, I am that I am. And so I always like to go through that, through the little Bible trivia, because I think it helps you, it challenges you to go back And in today's culture, as we see all the civil unrest and political upheavals and wars and rumors of war and earthquakes and volcanoes, just like in chapter 25 of Matthew that Jesus predicted. And we have to remember the apostasy, and that's also something that we're living through. But we hear all these biblical terms. What do they mean? And I think we need to have a clear definition of these terms. So, you know, I always hear idolatry, and I always look for it, and people talk about it, and it's almost like it doesn't faze you. But I think the reason why these words don't faze you is because you really don't have a hand on what it is that those words are trying to describe. And so whenever you hear the word idolatry, it means, in a quick way, it means that there's a worship of a physical object. There's a religious worship of a physical object. So whenever you hear idolatry, I equate that with some physical object that's being worshipped. And of course, that is strongly forbidden by the Lord. And then you hear this word paganism. Paganism, what is that? Paganism, he's a pagan. It's a pagan culture, paganism. And paganism, in a nutshell, really a spiritual belief other than Christianity. And so when we talk about paganism or pagan, we're talking about someone who has strong beliefs in something other than Christianity. And of course, the I think the word of the day is disobedience. And disobedience is simply just a failure to follow the rules given by someone in authority. So do you consider yourself disobedient? Well, if someone in authority has given you some rules to follow and you refuse to do that, then yeah, you are disobedient. So these are strong, powerful words that we need to know, because it explained why a lot of the leaders in the Bible were punished by the Lord, and a lot of nations were punished as well. And finally, obviously, apostasy is a word that we're going to have to wrestle with daily. The apostasy. But what does it mean? So the apostasy just means that there's an abandonment, a renunciation from your religious faith, your principles, and your loyalty. So once you were loyal to Christianity and you had your principles in Christianity and your beliefs, and today you woke up and you no longer honor or are loyal to it or believe it anymore, and you just walked away. So there's a walking away from that. And I think these things are so vital and so important that we understand what all of this means and where we are. And it just gives you a better grasp when you hear idolatry, because you're going to hear idolatry throughout the Bible. It's going to be idolatry this, idolatry that. And we need to know what idolatry is. I also want to put a, I guess, revelation given to me in the last few days about where we are in, as a church. And so I have to speak to myself and to church members, Christians and pastors and preachers and prophets. We have a dying world outside the four walls of the church. And I'm blowing the shofar to alert you that we have a dying world outside of the four walls of the church. We have so many Christian conferences, so many Christian sermons, one after another, and there's a world outside dying. They need help. They need prayer. They need direction. They need God in their life. They need Jesus. They need information, because, as I said, my people perish for lack of knowledge. And so they're perishing. We need to leave the four walls and go into the world. Your mission field is right outside your front door. We have to go into the mission field, and we have to witness, and we have to profess our faith to a perishing world. So I urge you, brothers and sisters, tell your brothers, tell your friends, your neighbors, your co-workers, your casual acquaintances about Jesus. Tell them they're dying. They're perishing. They need Jesus every day, and they have no one but you. You are the one that God has.

been given to me. Therefore, go make disciples of the nations, baptizing them in the name of the Father, the Son, and the Holy Ghost, teaching them to obey everything I have commanded you. And surely I am with you to the very ends of the age. And here Jesus gave us a direct commandment to go, to preach, to teach, to encourage, and to tell that Jesus is Lord and that Jesus is coming. We need to tell them. We need to be a part of that culture. We can't just lock ourselves in our homes and in our churches. We need to go out and invade and claim the territory for Jesus. We need to tell them that I believe in God the Almighty, the maker of heaven and earth. We need to tell them that Jesus is his only son and Lord. We need to tell them that he was conceived by the Holy Ghost and born of the Virgin Mary. And he suffered on the Pilate and was crucified, dead and buried, and ascended on the third day. He rose from the dead. We need to tell them that you believe in the Holy Ghost, in the communion of the saints, and the forgiveness of sins, the resurrection of the body, and the life everlasting. We need to tell them. Who else will tell them if it's not us? We need to tell them. And so I urge you, brothers and sisters, to just leave the comfort of those four walls and go out and set up a missionary statement and let people know and witnessing to them. Let them know that Jesus is alive and that Jesus is real. You have to let them know. It's part of the Great Commission. I want to talk to you today about, I want to turn to the preaching for today. And the preaching for today is what happens when we turn away from God. What happens when we have everything, when we are enjoying good health, when we are enjoying wealth and prosperity and peace on all sides and goodness? What happens when we decide to depend on ourselves and no longer depend on God and finally turn away from him? And that's exactly what the Bible is predicting, that there will be a time where we're going to have all of these things, wealth, we're going to have prosperity, health, and we're going to turn our backs to God. And this is exactly what the apostasy is all about. And so we look to see what happens when you turn your back on God. We have to look no further than 1 Kings 11 with Solomon. And I use Solomon because I think Solomon is someone who did everything right, but at the end he did everything wrong, and the Lord punished him. And so we look at Solomon, one of the wisest kings to ever live. He was the richest king to ever live. And he was an incredible man. He was the third in line in the successions of kings in Israel. It started with Saul, then David, and then finally Solomon. And Solomon, I won't get into all the details of his greatness and what he did and his accomplishments. They were absolutely great and above everything that you can imagine as a king. He did everything. He secured the borders. He secured wealth. He secured power. And he did the impossible. He had so much wealth for the kingdom. He stretched. He had the kingdom from all the way from Egypt all the way up to the Euphrates. I mean, the amount of land that he had was just amazing. He enriched Israel by leaps and bounds. It was just an amazing thing what he did, what he was able to do. And obviously we talk about Solomon's prayer for wisdom, where he prayed for wisdom and the Lord appeared to him and the Lord blessed him and said, not only would I give you wisdom, but I'm going to give you riches, honors, and powers. And Solomon's wisdom was heard the world around. Everybody came from the four corners to listen to Solomon, and he was filled with wisdom. And he was very wealthy. The amount of wealth is described in the Bible. I won't go into those details, but he was very wealthy. He, as I said before, ruled over a kingdom that was stretching from the Euphrates right to Egypt. It was an amazing power that he exhibited over that area.

0: and he was able to secure all that land. But then it says that Solomon had 700 princesses and 300 concubines. And it says that these women that he married turned him. These foreign women, they turned Solomon from following the Lord, so much so that he followed their gods. And we have geographic areas around Israel where they were, as I described earlier, that's why I say that word is so important, pagans and idolater. So the idolatry is the worship of physical images of gods. And so we see that. We see that these people in these surrounding nations, which were Moab, Ammon, and Sidon, just to name a few. Moab had Chemosh, Ammon had Molech, and Sidon had Astarte. And they were despicable practices, what they did. They were horrible, detestable to the Lord. You can imagine how, without going into all the details, how terrible it must have been. And yet these people from the surrounding areas of Israel, they would practice those detestable religious acts. And the Lord had warned Israel not to fall victim into these practices and not to follow these gods. And what happened was that towards the end of Solomon's life, such a sad, sad turn of events from a man who was so high up, he married all of these foreign women with foreign religions and foreign belief and foreign gods, and Solomon turned his back. He turned and worshiped these foreign gods. Not only was that the practice, but he erected temples to these gods. He erected all sorts of things to worship and to follow all of these foreign gods. And as a result of this, God punished Solomon. These women made him turn away from the Lord, but God punished him. And what did the Lord do to punish Solomon? He took away his kingdom, his prized possession, the kingdom. He took it away. And what else did he do? He stirred up all of Solomon's enemies. Solomon had three enemies that were raised up to destroy Solomon. So Hadad, who was an Edomite, was raised back up to come in and attack Solomon. Rezan, who was an outlaw, came back. And the worst of all, Jeroboam came back to rule the 10 nations that were taken away from Solomon. And so Solomon lost the kingdom. Solomon lost his mind because he started to worship all of these foreign gods and turn his back on the true God. And Solomon lost it all. Not only did he lose it all, but he set the course for Israel on a destructive course by having King Jeroboam to reign and to set up idolatry throughout the land of Israel. And here we see that when we disobey the Lord, serious consequences will come and will ultimately destroy us, as it did Solomon. And so we have to remain faithful. We have to remain steadfast. We have to remain focused on what we believe and who we are, and not let anything shake us to the left or to the right. We believe in Jesus. We believe in the Father, the Son, and the Holy Ghost. We have to stay focused, and we have to stay true to the very end. We can't waver one way or another. So thank you. We bless you, and we honor you. And I just want to bless those people who have come into the program to continue to seek Jesus. In the mighty name of Jesus, we pray, and amen.
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2: 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Good morning, it's Josh Donovan, and KKLA is Thankful Thursday, where you tell us why your Christian school principal and their office staff or your church pastor and their staff should receive a free lunch from Archie Cotspot Bakery, Cafe, and Catering in Boyle Heights. And recently, KKLA listener Rochelle Troop nominated Trinity Life Learning Center in Compton, whose director is Carolyn Sanford. In fact, here's Rochelle to talk about Carolyn.
3: Sister Carolyn is one of the sweetest lady I have met. 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The attention that she gives them, the hope that she gives them. She says, no, you can do this.
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6: God's will is not an itinerary, it's an attitude. What do I mean by that? God doesn't give you a blueprint every day at 5:03, go here, at 7:09, do that. No, rather we just open up the scripture because God speaks to us through His word. Then we pray and off we go, taking steps of faith. The Bible says the steps of a righteous man are ordered by the Lord. I think you'll find if you put one foot in front of the other, just seeking to obey the Lord, God will speak to you. I think He speaks to you more often than you realize. So just start your day off with prayer in the scripture and say, Lord, I want to be in your will today. And I believe you will be.
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14: Welcome back, everybody, to Church on the Narrow Way Prophetic Ministries with me, the Prophet D. Michael here. And right. I hope you got the message last week. I want to actually pick up on that message about God, you know, the devil and wanting to sift Peter as wheat. I wanted to get back to that message, but, you know, I need to explain that I don't know what the Lord is doing sometimes, because I think my messages depend on the frustration that God puts in my head before I come to you. Sometimes I'm walking around and the frustration of a lot of things that I'm hearing on social media, and it's so frustrating, and I hear it from the pulpit, and it just does something to me that I like. And I go to God and say, God, you know, what's happening to me? You know, what's happening? And he says, it's going to be all right. Just keep doing what you're doing and remain in the position that I'm in. Because, you know, when you're frustrated, you want to, like, you know, say something about it and really do something about it. And my thing, I want to say this to you today. There's this thing called the appointed time. Now, I'm going to mix this in, because today you can call the message the appointed time if you want to call it the appointed time, because you can do something, but it's just at the wrong time. When God does something, he wants you to wait till the appointed time. He doesn't want you to rush it. He doesn't want you to get ahead of him. But there's a time he wants to use it. I'll use you. Or me. And I see so many people, and I hear social media, and I hear a lot of the division, the confusion, the apostasy falling from the church, and pastors changing their doctrine, and whole denominations are starting to believe a false doctrine of the LGBT. I mean, I know this stuff, and I'm going to say it this way. I know that prophets and I know that it is said the prophets and apostles don't exist. Okay, let's just go there, and we got all of them. And I know on top of I know. Okay, and I know that you know too, and that's it. So let's go there again, because I'm gonna say this. There's a difference in the fivefold ministries. And I'm going to see if I can remember to explain that difference once I read this text. Everybody knows it. He says, so Christ himself gave when he ascended, he gave some to be apostles and prophets and evangelists and pastors and teachers. A lot of people have heard this. I've heard this. We've read it. And the other child got a ministry out there called Fivefold Ministry, Catherine Crick, all that kind of thing. And I hear a lot of stuff about, you know, and I know what's happening. But so let me say this. Since you, there are no more prophets and apostles, and I'm coming to you telling you I'm a prophet, something's wrong somewhere. So something has to be. So maybe it's me. I have no problem being me. Because you guys, you know, you guys know, you know, if your pastor told you there's no more prophets than apostles, then it must be true. But I'm gonna tell you this. My point is, and I had to ask the Lord. I said, you know, what exactly am I doing again? You know, when I come to, you know, speak to the people, he said, you are called to remind the people that there are real apostles and prophets today. Now, I know I can care less if you turn the radio. I can care if you change the channel. I can care less. But I have some questions for you. If you try to do that, if you decide to stay, that's great. I think you should. But I there's a frustration that's in the mind of the prophet. Prophets are built on a calling a burden. Something is in their head that God has put there that bothers them. It gets under their skin and they can't shake it off. That's why Jeremiah said, it's like fire shut up in my bones. I can't get this thing off of me. You're stronger than me. It's like fire. And then preachers take that scripture and then they'll go, it's like fire shut up in my bones. And I just got to preach the word of God. Jeremiah is saying a little bit different. Jeremiah said, matter of fact, Jeremiah is saying, I don't want to preach your word no more. I'm not saying nothing else about you. I'm not talking about you. I'm not. And the priest, see, that's where pastors go wrong. They're saying it in a very positive way. The prophet Jeremiah was saying it in a negative way. But yeah, that's never been said. See, I have a calling. I don't know. God has called me to really make a difference, to make the people see a difference between pastors and prophets and whatever else. But I'm a prophet, and that's it. That's it. Pastors have been saying that scripture because they're saying, I'm going to preach it in the morning. I'm going to preach it in the evening. I don't care. It's like fire. I can't help. Jeremiah, it's say I'm repeating myself because prophets repeat themselves. Moses had to go down there how about 10 times to talk to this crazy man and Pharaoh. He had to go back and Jeremiah preaching his got to preach his message to these people for 40 years before they got see hard headedness. The prophets, nobody got time for y'all. You can believe what you want to believe because prophets only show up because something's wrong. And why aren't there prophets? What are all these false prophets? Because they're fulfilling scripture. You got, come on, use some brain on this thing. Why are there false prophets out there? See, because they're fulfilling the scriptures. What are you talking about? All these false prophets around here. You know, I'm sick of these prophets. I'm sick of so-and-so. I'm sick of, baby, you need to understand. You need to be going back and saying, well, you know, thank God there's some false prophets. You know, it's just like Jesus. Sure is. It's just exactly like he said. But y'all come back and y'all twist the thing another kind of way. And you make it like, oh, you probably ain't none of y'all. And y'all, I never listened to another prophet yet. You got the whole thing wrong. God's intent for the false prophet being here is different than your personal intent. That's why I don't understand. You got the nerves. Y'all can tell I'm getting tired. Uh-oh, I dropped my phone down. It amazes me, people. You read a scripture like that, Ephesians 4:11, and you know you come up with, ain't no more apostles, ain't no more prophets, you know, ain't no prophets, you know all that stuff, man. You know I'm not into that no more, man. You know the Bible say, you know the Bible say, you know my pastor say, my pastor, he's a pastor, and I would dare any pastor want to talk to me any day in the week, put me on your stage. Put me on your panel. I dare you. And I promise you, I will be very civil. Because I'm into the discussion of things. You guys are not. When you guys, I keep watching YouTube. Everybody, the panels, nobody wants to be on no panel arguing with somebody. Just make your point, your point. While you talk, I will listen. When I talk, you listen. It's a very simple concept. But you think I'm gonna run around here and let some pastors tell me there's no more prophets, there are no more prophets, no modern day prophets, folks, you know that's done with. Okay, meet me. And I'll meet you wherever, the OK Corral, Dodge City, or whatever we want to do. We don't have to shoot them, no, we ain't gotta do nothing. Just meet there. Let's just meet there out in the high noon. I'll meet you. Then let's discuss something over a table of something. You want to go to dinner, you want to go to lunch, you want to go to break, you want to go, whatever you want to do. But you don't get to just run out here. I'm telling you, pastors, you don't get to walk out here and just holler at somebody because you studied the Bible and you got 500 degrees going north, south, east, and west that there are no more apostles than the prophets. So you just going to take the Bible and you just going to eliminate the first two calls. Okay. Then, so you're thinking right now in your head, you are thinking, well, the Bible says, and the Bible says this, and the Bible says that. And you are thinking right now in your head, because you want to find that scripture in 1 Corinthians 9:1. I know where you're coming from. See, there's a logical, illogical logic when you deal with God. Come on, somebody. I don't know if you're out there. You might not be. I don't know. There's a logical, illogical, logical when you're dealing with God. Jesus had was speaking in a logical, illogical logic that the people could not get with. And the time is going too far, too fast, too long. You've had the mic, as I said before, 1,000 years, 400, and your churches are bigger than this. And that's my pastor. And he can preach this, and he can preach that. But you know, there's something missing. And there, let me say it this way. Please understand me. There is a cap on what God has given, the anointing on pastors. There is a cap on it that you just don't get to call your pastor a prophet. What's the matter with you? Some pastors might have some prophetic calling, but you just don't get to call your pastor my pastor. He a prophet. He apostle. He all this stuff. You know what? See that kind of stuff. That's no. That ain't no logical. That's just nonsense. Cause I think what's happening to me, God help me. I think it's God. Actually, I'm serious like me. You think I come on this radio to sound like this, to pick a fight? I'm not to pick no fight. Make no sense. I'm just a prophet that's hurt with the calling of a burden. Because I'm seeing what's happening in the world today, and I'm seeing the response. And it's not like you don't have some pastors out there preaching the word of God. That is not what I'm saying. I think that the pastors are bringing up some great points about what things are today, and the Lord is coming back, folks, and God never said this. And I just get so tired of sometimes when I hear pastors, it seems like you're just making up stuff, folks. Don't ever believe this here, and don't ever believe that there. You know, because, you know, God ain't got no more prophets, no more. Y'all hear me? The audience breaks out clapping. Meet me. Let me know when you want to meet and where we can meet. And let's do it in public so a lot of people can hear, so I can be embarrassed. That makes sense. But you're not going to, I'm going to tell you what you're not going to do. I'm going to go around here and keep saying that little sorry line, and nobody's going to challenge you. You're a Christian. You're grown people. You're grown, fully grown adult. And we're all on the same team, because you got to understand that the fivefold ministry is a governmental ministry. It's where we're supposed to be working together in the fivefold. It's like we're supposed to have these people. It's like the government, we have fivefold of three ministries, legislative, executive branch, and the judicial branch in our government. These are governmental bodies. And y'all know this stuff. I'm not telling you something you don't even know. And then now God has given us five of these things, and you can't even work together. What kind of stuff is that? So you want to hog the show because you're the pastor. Well, you know my pastor. Well, you're the guys. Y'all got to take a back seat. We're not taking no back seat. You either meet and let's talk, because you cannot handle this by yourself. Amen, somebody. Are you there? Pastor, you cannot handle this by yourself. Bishop, especially bishops. Y'all make people feel like, well, bishop, nothing. Bishop them can't handle it by themselves. He put five of us down here. And I put it in the book. God, you don't want to read the book. If you can't handle me right now, you don't read no book. Out of five of us down here, somebody's supposed to know something. But you just going to hand it to my pastor's Baptist. And then he says something. I'm going to listen. If it makes sense, it makes sense. I don't have a problem agreeing with the pastors. Well, it's just that, you know, what you have done, people. Let's talk back to the people. Let's talk to the people. And the pastors. See, the people, are you here? You have made the pastors feel like they are the end all, be all, whatever there is, that ever was. Wasn't the wizard of Oz. You did that. You put it in their head. There's nobody. I tell you, Pastor, you just get sliced bread and cheese and crackers and everything. And you put them in a position they don't belong. And the sad part is they received it. Instead of telling you, baby, a guy called me. I never forget this guy called me a bishop one time. He said, "Bishop, so and so and so and so." I said, "Bro, I am not a bishop." But I know what he means. Sometimes people just say that, you know, just, and it's been fun and all that kind of stuff. And sometimes it is not. Everybody just get the mic and start preaching. Let me go back to this verse before I forget. Because Paul was saying, let's go back to 1 Corinthians 9. I'm sorry, I forgot, you know, I'm half human. Okay. I'm a prophet. I have an excuse. Am I not free? 1 Corinthians 9:1. Am I not an apostle? Have I not seen our Lord? Are you not the result of my work in the Lord? Let's take it from the King James. Am I not an apostle? Am I not free? Have I not seen Christ our Lord? Are you not the work of my work in the Lord? In other words, what is this saying? You already know what it's saying. No, I'm not going to assume that. See, I'm not going to assume you know anything. That's the problem. Well, y'all know, you know. No, maybe you don't. Because what this verse is saying is, how can you call yourself an apostle if you have not seen the risen Savior? To be an apostle, you're supposed to be walking with Jesus, supposed to have seen Jesus. You were the first disciple, and he sent all of y'all out and told y'all to go down and go heal the sick and lay hands, and I'll give you power, and da-da-da. And they came, and then he called them, they changed their name from the disciples to apostles. And I know that. And I'm glad, I'm glad I kind of delayed it. Because you weren't even expecting me to get there, were you? You thought, he don't know him. You thought I didn't know. I know what that scripture says. Since then, and Paul met him on the road to Damascus, right? And in Ephesians 4:11, he never took it out. He named all five of us still are sitting there. But then, here we go. Okay. So here comes the New Testament church of today and your deepness. You just going to take it upon yourself. I don't care who you are. Pastor, bishop, and I don't care how many degrees you got to the third power. You just going up and say out of your mouth that there are no more apostles and no more prophets. And you get to stand at the mic, rant that stuff out, and just holler it across the pulpit. Because you got your few little members out there. Nobody, you call nobody into your church to say, hey. So, mister, you claim to be an apostle. Hey, brother Don, D. Michael, you call yourself to be a prophet. So, I'm a pastor, and I'm saying there are no more apostles or prophets. So, and you're saying that they are. So, come. So we want to have a meeting. Folks, y'all come back at 4 o'clock this evening, and we're going to have the prophet here, and I'm the pastor, and I've invited him to the church so we can sit down. What's wrong with that? How old? You're in your 50s and 60s, and you haven't done this? Oh, it's a lot of things you haven't done. That see, this I'm talking to you again like a prophet. I'm not talking to you like a pastor. I'm not trying to talk. I want you to hear the difference. See, because the real prophets are coming. And another thing God said to me, I never forget. He said, "I tell you what." He said, another reason the real prophets on here. Ask me the question. Why are the real prophets here? I mean, where are they? Okay, let me tell you why. Because God said, this is what he said. I said he said it out of his mouth. And I'm telling you, you want to call it a prophecy? I have no problem with that. He said, told me not to move a muscle. He said, don't give those people any too much information of what I've told you and what I've written in that book. He said, because they wanted you, the people, you want to hear from your pastors. You don't want to hear from a prophet. You want to hear from your pastors. He said, let the pastors finish up. And when you pastors finally, things start getting worse and worse, then God's going to rise up the real prophets. Because, see, they have made the pastor know everything there is to know about the Bible. And then this and the other. And this that. And things are still getting worse. And the pastors cannot answer what's happening. And God said, just hold your peace. Let the pastors speak, because that people don't want to hear. I get, you know how many times people blow me off talking about, you ain't no more prophets, ain't no more pastors. And, well, you're so crazy. You don't, da, da, da, da, da, da. And this is why when the prophets do show up, you're going to have a very hard time. You're going to have a very hard time dealing with, because the prophets are like, oh, coming, they're going, you're going to think that you're back in the Old Testament somewhere. Because you think somebody, a prophet's supposed to talk to you like a pastor and rub it, oh, baby, you just keep on praying. Your God is in control. He knows the way to go. He's still, honey, he's still, God is still on the throne. And so are things getting better or worse? Why are Judas, but then where are the pastors to give us the prophetic word about what's happening? Where? All you got to do is say, I told you before, we've been praying. And y'all think, making things sound new, here it is. If my people call by my name, when did you humble yourself? Talk back to me. I'm listening. I got my ear right to the microphone. I don't hear nothing. When did you humble yourself? Seek his face. Turn from your... What day was it? Did anybody mark the day down that y'all turned from your wicked ways? Get out of here. You don't even know a day. You don't know the hour. You don't know nothing. You didn't do anything. But I sat here, the prophet God said, shh, don't say anything. I know that you have heard. Because I've heard Jan Markell say that. I mean, but I need her. I mean, I'm just saying, I'm agreeing with her. Jan Markell. What's happened today? So I'm gonna give you like a little what do I call it? Placebo. I don't know. Just a little, statement to help you, just that you can understand. There it is, that you can understand. What's happening today is just the scriptures are being fulfilled. There's nothing else happening. There's not one thing happening on this. I don't care what war we're fighting. I don't care what down. I don't care who's the president of Iran, Iraq, Roaf. I don't care Baghdad. I don't care Babylon. I don't care Israel. There is nothing happening. Not one thing that is not fulfilling Bible prophecy. Pastors don't know anything. They do the best. They jump in. I'm listening, but they need help. But since I know you, the people, don't want to hear from me or any prophet, you think I'm going to say something? But the day is coming. Here it comes. I'm about to say it. When God says, now you prophets, arise. Today is the appointed time. When it's the appointed time, you don't rush God. You just got to lay back and wait. Jesus came at the appointed time. The stars showed up at the appointed time when Jesus was born. There's a certain time, but right now it's time for the pastor to have the floor. Pastors, you have the floor. You have the churches. You have the people. The prophets are struggling out here, and you get to talk bad about the prophets, but none of you have the nerves to meet with a prophet. And every prophet that you know, and I saw YouTube, and I saw them guys up there reading out of Facebook, trying to prophesy over somebody's life. And you saw it too. And you don't say little or anything. You think you're ready to hear a prophet. Get yourself together. Because when the prophet opens his mouth, the look on your face, you're going to look like, wait a minute, wait, hold on. No, you had your chance to speak. And when Jeremiah got up there and told them it was his time to speak, them people look like, wait a minute, Hilkiah, don't be bringing Jeremiah around. Jeremiah messing up everything. Uh-huh. But look, I got to go. Look, you want prayer? I'm willing to pray for you. You can give me a call at 424-426-6939. The phone is always on me because we're going through some things. My ministry is answers. And I'm not putting all those answers on this radio. No, we're not going to do that, but I have answers. I'm going to say it again. And I'm going to talk. I am a prophet with answers. I'm not spreading the answers to every preacher. They can jump on it. I'm not going to do that. I'm waiting on what? The appointed time. God bless you. God keep you. I'm as serious as I can be about your life. Take care until next time. Amen.
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2: 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Hey, it's Josh Donovan, and a couple of weeks ago we were remembering September 11th, 2001, when almost 3,000 innocent people lost their lives due to Islamofascism. And a couple of days ago, something similar almost happened. It was a flight going from UAE to Israel, and the captain of Fly Dubai, Smit Makar, was stabbed by his co-pilot, and he had this decision to make. He says, I knew the plane was going down when that happened, and he said he had to reach for the button to open up the door because the pilot and co-pilot are locked in there unless they open up the door. And he was able to get that door open, and a couple of passengers who had the ability to fly a plane came in and saved the day. And here's what the captain said a couple of days later.
12: At that moment, I was fighting for my life, but there was a moment when I realized I had fallen down due to my injuries, and I realized that if I don't get up, I've been a pilot for 17 years. I've been a captain for the past 11 years. I know what's happening in a flight, even with my eyes closed. When I was on the ground, I realized that the aircraft is going down, and I told myself, this is the last push, Smit. The door is right there. And I was still getting hit, but I opened the door, and everyone else who helped was just as incremental to this effort.
2: And that was Fly Dubai Captain Smit Makar, and I think about what he did, that his life was in danger, yet even though he may have lost his life, he made sure to try to save as many people as possible. And I see the love of Christ in him. I see some guy who's willing to give up his own life just to make sure people are saved. And that's a great lesson for all of us.
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19: 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I'm Lori Wilburn. 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Martin Lloyd-Jones asks, "Are you enjoying God? 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

0: Hello, welcome once again to Living Ready for His Return with Pastor Richard Adrian from the New Life Transformation Christian Center. 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
1: I am Senior Pastor of New Life Transformation Christian Center, where the Spirit of the Lord liberates you to be all God created you to be in Christ. 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We are currently in the midst of a teaching series entitled Living Ready in These Last Days. The scriptures are clear that we are living in the last days, and the signs of the time in which we are now living confirm its reality. The Lord's return is imminent. Satan and his demons know their time is short and are feverishly working to deceive the multitudes and take as many as they can to hell with them. We, as the last day's body of Christ on this earth, have the honor to take our stand for Christ, ensure we are living ready for His return, and advance the kingdom of God until our Lord's return. Now let's believe we receive right now all the Lord has for us today through the ministry of His Word and by His Spirit. And I'll be back to talk with you further at the end of today's message. In the wonderful name of Jesus, we pray. Amen. Turn with me to the book of Isaiah, chapter 60. Hallelujah. Isaiah, chapter 60. We're in the midst of a teaching regarding the theme verses for this year. Amen. And this year, as I have mentioned to you before, is a transitional year. Is a transitional year. What does that mean? That means that we are in a state, or we have been in a state, that is no longer going to be the state that we're going to be in. So we're transitioning from where we were to where we're going to be. And we want to make sure that where we're transitioning to is the state that God wants us to be. Amen? Not the world, and not Satan and demons, and not other people, and not even our own self-thinking. We have to be sure we're transitioning to a state that God has for us. And so this year is a transitioning year. So we need to be prepared. We need to have a focus, a direction. We need to move in a direction that will make sure that we are in the state God wants us to be in. How many know we're living in the last days? Isn't it very clear that there are things happening in this world that we've never seen before? We've seen some resemblance, but not as much and not as frequent. It is happening too much, and it's happening too often. And so this is a sign of the times, and that's a sign of darkness in the earthen realm. And here in Isaiah chapter 60, we see the theme verses for this year. Follow along as I read. Verse 1 says, arise and shine. We have a commandment to arise and shine. And then we see the next word, it says, for, which is another word for because. So we are commanded to rise and shine because our light has come. Meaning, the time is now for the light, that the Lord has lit in us, in Christ, it's time now for that light to shine. Amen. But it won't be able to shine without us arising into the state that we need to be, so the light that is lit in us can shine through us. So our light has come, and the glory of the Lord is risen upon us. So as we arise to shine, the light that is going to shine through us is the light in Christ, which is going to reveal the glory of the Lord in Christ in us. Amen? Hallelujah. And verse 2 tells us again, why do we need to arise and shine? Well, we understand it's because our light has come and the glory of the Lord is now risen upon us. Well, why has our light come? Why has the glory of God risen upon us? Because, behold, the darkness shall cover the earth and deep darkness the people. That's why. The light needs to shine. That's why the glory of the Lord needs to be seen. Because there's darkness on the face of the earth and gross darkness upon the people. And then it says, yet, even though this is the case, thank God there's a yet. Yet the Lord will arise upon you and his glory will be seen upon you. Amen. This is God's promise that he has given a light of his glory to rise upon us from within us and upon us to deal with the darkness that is on this earth and the darkness that is covering the people. And it says, as we arise and let this light shine, that it says in verse 3, the Gentiles, meaning those that don't know God, the sinners, they shall come to what? Your light. See, they're going to come not to you, not to me, but they're coming to your light. The light of Christ in us and upon us, they're coming to that light that we have allowed to shine through us. And their kings will be coming to the brightness of your rising, the light that is risen upon us. Verse 4 says to us, lift up your eyes all around and see. What are we to see? All the people will gather together. They come to you. Isn't that wonderful? Isn't that marvelous that you and I have been honored by God in these end days to be the light that God will use to shine brightly through us so people that are sitting in darkness can see the light that they need to see to come out of that darkness, for those chains to be broken. Hallelujah. For them to be saved from going to damnation and hell with Satan. Hallelujah. So this is the end time vision of God for his end time church. And how many know by you drawing breath on this earth during these end times, you are part of the end time church? Isn't that an honor? I want you to see that. I want you to sense that you are honored by God to be in the end time church. Amen. Hallelujah. And so we're going to take the steps as God leads to understand this progression and this transition that we need to start taking steps into, so we can arise and shine allowing the light that God has lit in Christ in us and upon us to be seen in this world of darkness. Amen. Hallelujah. Glory to God in the highest. So today we're going to take a step forward. Hallelujah. Amen. Let's turn to the Gospel of John, the very first chapter, and we're going to start to understand this light a little more, because it is what God has given to us to allow to shine through us. This is the light that the Lord God Almighty wants us to allow to shine through us. So let's look at this.
2: Before Pastor Adrian continues today's message, we invite you to contact us by visiting our website at nltcc.org or by calling 323-291-0035. Now back to today's message.
1: Is everybody there? Gospel of John, chapter 1. Follow along as I read. It says, "In the beginning was the Word, with a capital W. And the Word, with a capital W, was with God. And the Word, with a capital W, was God." So right here in this one verse, we see God saying to us, His church, that the Word with a capital W is God. Okay? That's why it's with a capital W. It's not a name of a place or a thing, but it's a name associated with a person. Hallelujah. We capitalize words in this life that are either names of places or things that are to be considered as very important titles, but they also are capitalized when speaking about a person's name. Amen? Hallelujah. So when you write your name, you capitalize the very first letter of your name. So we see here that this Word with a capital W is God. Okay, now we're going to look at it a little more to get further understanding, but that's what this first verse says, doesn't it? So let's look at verse 2. He was in the beginning with God. Now all of a sudden we change the Word from being the name of the Word with a capital W, to the person who has this name, the Word with a capital W. And in verse 2, it's referring to He. So now this Word with a capital W becomes a person that is being referred to. He, the Word with a capital W, was in the beginning with God. Okay, all things were made through Him, the Word with a capital W. Are you tracking? And without Him, the Word with a capital W, nothing was made that was made. So do you hear what God is saying? This person whose name is the Word with a capital W,

of arising and shining because our light has come. So we see here the person referred to as him, the Word with a capital W, in him, in the Word with a capital W, was life. And the life that is in the Word with a capital W was the light of men. Hallelujah. And the light that is in the life, in the Word with a capital W, shines in the darkness. And the darkness did not comprehend it. The darkness could not put it out. Hallelujah. Hallelujah. Amen. So we see here now light coming into the picture. And it's in the life that is in the Word with a capital W. So now let's go to verse 14 and see what the Word with a capital W is described as. Verse 14, and the Word with a capital W became flesh. So the Word with a capital W that we read in verses 1 through 5 was not flesh. And if it wasn't flesh, it was spirit. How many know God is spirit? And the Word, the scripture here says the Word with a capital W was God. So you cannot separate God from his Word. When you hear the Word of God, you're hearing God. And when you're hearing God, you're hearing the Word with a capital W. So here in verse 14, it lets us understand that the Word with a capital W, who was in the beginning with God, who was God, became flesh and dwelt among us. And we beheld his glory, the glory as of the only begotten of the Father, full of grace and truth. Hallelujah. Who do you think the scriptures are talking about in verse 14? The Word became flesh and dwelt among us, and we beheld his glory. So there was somebody that took on an earth suit, meaning was born in a earth body that we beheld and saw with natural eyes walking on this earth, who was full of grace and full of truth, and is considered the only begotten of the Father. Well, who do we know that has such credentials? Jesus Christ. Amen. Hallelujah. And that is indeed so. As you can read further down, that it is describing Jesus Christ. Verse 17 says, for the law was given through Moses, but grace and truth came through Jesus Christ. No one has seen God at any time. The only begotten who is in the bosom of the Father, he has declared him. So when you see Jesus, you see God. Because Jesus is the Word with a capital W in the flesh. And the Word with a capital W is God. Amen. Glory to God, KKLA Radio family. 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And pray it's a blessing for your spiritual growth. And please pray for this ministry as we pierce the spiritual darkness and win souls to Christ. 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

0: or calling us at 323-291-0035. Now, before we close our broadcast today, I would like to pray with those of you who have not yet made Jesus Christ the Lord of your life, or for those of you who are not quite sure. Please say these words sincerely from your heart, and God will hear them as your very own. Dear God, I acknowledge that I have sinned against you, and these sins separate me from you. I don't want to be separate any longer. Jesus, I believe you died for my sins, and God raised you from the dead to give me a new life. I now repent of my sins and turn from Satan and sin to you, Jesus. I open my heart now to you, Lord. Come into my heart, Jesus. I make you the Lord of my life. Fill me with your Holy Spirit. Give me a hunger for your word, and I will follow you. Thank you for saving me. In Jesus' name I pray. Amen, amen, and amen. Congratulations, and welcome to the family of God. Finally, for those of you who just prayed this prayer with me, or for those of you who need prayer in any area of your life, please contact us by phone at 323-291-0035. We'd love to hear from you and pray with you to start your new life in Christ. Also, if you do not have a church home in this season of your life, and the Lord has been using this radio ministry to feed your spirit, please seek the Lord prayerfully to see if he would have you to visit with us to see what he may have for you with this ministry. We meet in the church house every Sunday morning at 11 a.m. for our Sunday morning worship service and children's church. Pastor Shirley and I would love to meet you and pray with you and your family. The church is located at 8126 Southwestern Avenue in the city of Los Angeles, zip code 9047, right on the corner of West 82nd Street and Southwestern Avenue. Parking lots are available behind the church building and across West 82nd Street. Come expecting not to leave the same way you've come, but to be changed in his presence. And now, until we meet at the next appointed time,
1: Sunday morning, 3 a.m.,
0: I pray Psalms 91, hedge of protection over you and your family. And now remember the words of our Lord Jesus in Matthew chapter 24. If the master of the house had known what hour the thief would come, he would have watched and not allowed his house to be broken into. Therefore, you also live ready, for the Son of Man is coming at an hour you do not expect. I call you wise, and I call you blessed. Amen.
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0: Living Ready for His Return was pre-recorded and sponsored by New Life Transformation Christian Center on 99.5 KKLA. Good morning, it's Josh Donovan. Last weekend, the church that I grew up at, Silver Lake Community Church, celebrated its 100th birthday. And I'd gone there from age 4 to about age 23 and got to see a bunch of people I'd not seen in quite a long time. My mom and I were there. Also, my kindergarten teacher, Miss Bakula. Now, I actually had three teachers in kindergarten. Miss Bakula is my second teacher for kindergarten and my favorite. No, I did not switch schools. They just kept on switching teachers. And we also got to see a couple of high school leaders, including Brenda, who I had not seen in about 25 years. And also a couple of friends from Kids Church, including Martin and Kelly. And it was just a great time. We also had In-N-Out Burger afterwards. But the great thing about the church service is that even though a lot of things had changed, we now had contemporary worship instead of, you know, the old hymns. But we still had that cool-looking sanctuary with stained glass windows. And each of those windows tell a different Bible story. And those were added from like the mid-50s to the mid-60s. And we also had the liturgy. We still sang Praise God from whom all blessings flow after the offering, and also ended each church service with the Lord's Prayer. So it was a great afternoon and something I'll never forget. Got to see a bunch of old pictures. Even saw a picture of my mom as Ruth in a play they did years ago that I didn't even know about. How about you? Have you gotten to be reunited with some friends via church or elsewhere? Let me know. Producer JJ at KKLA.com. That's Producer JJ at KKLA.com.
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8: This world has fallen. 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Why? Because those are Judeo-Christian values that make up a culture. 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The question begs, what kind of a culture are we creating? 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

0: Welcome to The Journey. This is Pastor Mark Tatum from Calvary Grace Church in Monrovia, California, reading today from Matthew chapter 20 and beginning in verse 20. Then the mother of Zebedee's sons came to him with her sons, kneeling down and asking something from him. And he said to her, "What do you wish?" And she said to him, "Grant that these two sons of mine may sit, one on your right hand and the other on the left, in your kingdom." But Jesus answered and said, "You do not know what you ask. Are you able to drink the cup that I am about to drink, and to be baptized with the baptism that I am baptized with?" They said to him, "We are able." So he said to them, "You will indeed drink my cup, and be baptized with the baptism that I am baptized with, but to sit on my right hand and on my left is not mine to give, but it is for those for whom it is prepared by my Father." So we want to think today about the suffering of his fellowship. The other scripture that we want to bring into this is from Philippians chapter 3 and beginning in verse 10. The Apostle Paul writing, "That I may know him and the power of his resurrection and the fellowship of his sufferings, being conformed to his death, if by any means I may attain to the resurrection from the dead." So we're continuing our thinking about fellowship. Fellowship is the description that we have in the Bible of what it means for us to walk with Christ, to share our lives with him. And there are many types of fellowship that we can experience, from the necessary fellowship, which is the confession of our sins, to these deeper fellowships that relate to our intimate walk with Christ and sharing the life that he lived. So to learn more, we would encourage you to send for the book called A Journey Toward Deeper Fellowship. And you can receive this book for free. All you have to do is simply request it. You request it by texting my number, 626-625-3894. That's 626-625-3894. Be sure that when you do request the book, you also give us your name and mailing address so that we can send it to you. We don't use the name and mailing address for anything, but just sending the book your way. And so it's a very safe transaction. Costs you nothing, and there's no threat or anything that can come back on you later because you did such a risky thing. So to get A Journey Toward Deeper Fellowship, all you need to do is simply text 626-625-3894, 626-625-3894, and giving us your name and mailing address so that we can send the book to you. I know that it will be helpful, that you will enjoy it, and that it will stimulate your walk with Christ. So we want to talk today again about the fellowship of his suffering. And when you say the fellowship of his suffering, it seems like a contradiction in terms. Fellowship we would think of as the sweet experience of the presence of Christ, something that we would always desire and want to have more and more of, right? The fellowship with Christ. But suffering we would think of as the immediate experience of loss or harm. And all of us pretty much avoid that whenever we can. We don't like to suffer. We prefer not to. My secretary just has had the experience of having a swollen eye and infection. She would have preferred to not have that experience. And I don't want it. And so I don't think you do either. And so none of us really want to go through loss or harm, and that's what suffering is. So when we think of the fellowship of his suffering, well, fellowship sounds good, suffering not so much. And so it's something that we need to give some deeper thought to. Certainly, we do not think harm or loss as a spiritual experience. the fact that you lose, that you have some loss or that you experience some harm, does not make us immediately spiritual or closer to God. And so these are not things that we would seek on their own. Certainly, if we think about the spiritual disciplines, prayer or fasting or giving alms, these kinds of things, they would all include an element of delayed gratification. We're putting what is spiritual in front of things that may give more immediate pleasure or good feeling. But delayed gratification is a spiritual principle that applies throughout our lives. And the alternative, immediate gratification, we understand to be very destructive. So we build into our lives a willingness to wait and to recognize that the eternal has more value than the things that are just temporary and that pass away. So the fellowship of his suffering is in that direction because it means that we're putting the eternal before the things that are just going to pass away and that belong only to this life. But we're not talking about just suffering, but the fellowship of his suffering. We would not seek to suffer, but we would seek to join Christ in his sufferings. And so that's the distinction that we want to draw. When the Apostle Paul spoke of his desire to share in the fellowship of his sufferings, the immediate context of what Paul said there went to the very experience of life and of conversion that had brought him to Christ. So that when we think of Jesus, we think of the voluntary losses that he took in order to accomplish the mission he was given by God. This is expressed in Philippians 2, beginning in verse 5. Let this mind be in you, which was also in Christ Jesus, who, being in the form of God, did not consider it robbery to be equal with God, but made himself of no reputation, taking the form of a bondservant, and coming in the likeness of men. And being found in appearance as a man, he humbled himself and became obedient to the point of death, even the death of the cross. So Jesus gave up his proximity to the Father in heaven. He left the throne room of God, where he was exalted as God himself, and made himself anonymous, someone who no one would recognize in terms of his true being. He presented himself as a servant and came in the likeness of a man. He humbled himself and was obedient to the Father, even to the point of death, even the cross. So Jesus lost many things. He gave them up in order to follow the will of God, of the Father, and to accomplish our salvation. The Apostle Paul, when he thought about his life, could see some similarities, a shared sense of choice that he made himself that approximates some of the things that Jesus did for us. So Paul identifies the points of pride in his past, the things that, you know, made him who he thought he was as a person who was, you know, climbing in the Jewish faith, who was a Pharisee, who was possibly going to be a member of the Sanhedrin, who was going to reach the top of his world, if you will. He gave all that up when he chose to believe in and trust in Christ and follow him. And so he put it this way. He said, what things were gained to me, I counted loss for Christ. I suffered the loss of all things, counting them rubbish in order to gain Christ. And so Paul could associate, in a sense, with Jesus' suffering because of the similarity of actions that they had each taken, of course, in the context of their own lives. What Paul lost was not heaven or nearly anything near it, like what Jesus set aside. But he did choose to lose in order to gain Christ. And so this was, for Paul, a beginning point in his sharing in the fellowship of Christ's suffering. So really, we can take the things that we, you know, experience in our lives, and where we choose God before self, and we can recognize in Jesus a similar experience, well then, as Christ suffered, we can suffer with him. When we suffer with him, we're not alone, he's with us. And so that's the thing in fellowship. It always puts us next to Jesus. And so this is a beginning place in thinking about suffering with Christ. When Jesus dealt with the disciples, James and John, and their desire to sit on his right hand and left hand in the kingdom, something that was, you know, immediately perceived to be unfair and a promise that Jesus would not give. Jesus' question to them was whether they were willing, you know, to go where he was going and to suffer what he was going to suffer. And they immediately answered, yeah, no problem. We'll go exactly where you're going, and we'll suffer exactly what you're going to suffer. Of course, when Jesus went to the cross, he did so alone, and James and John were not next to him in the sense that they seemed to have believed that they would be. And so to take on the suffering of Christ, you know, is not a casual thing, and we can't, you know, say, yeah, I'll do it. When we haven't yet faced it. And so that's the thing. But Jesus associated glory and exaltation with a sharing in his sufferings. If you're going to share in my glory and exaltation, you have to first share in my sufferings. Are you willing to do that? And so this is, again, a principle that would apply to the fellowship of his sufferings. The disciples, you know, were around this, close to it. They certainly touched on it on a number of occasions. There was the time when Jesus heard from Bethany, from Mary and Martha, that Lazarus was sick. And after a couple of days, Jesus said, well, let's go to Bethany. Lazarus is sleeping, meaning that he had died. And the disciples are hearing Jesus saying this, and Thomas was the one who said, okay, well, let's go and die with him. So they knew that Bethany was dangerous for Jesus to be there. It was right next to Jerusalem where all of the conspiracy against him was taking place. So they knew that going with him meant putting their own lives at risk, and they willingly did so. It was a sharing in his suffering. Peter shared his resolve in Luke 22 as he said that he was willing to die with Christ. When Jesus responded to the rich young ruler came to Jesus saying, what do I have to do to have eternal life? And when he turned away from Christ, Jesus said how hard it is for the rich to enter the kingdom. And of course, this is a giving up of what they have for what they don't have. And they don't want to let go. Okay, so that's difficult. It's hard for them. And then the disciples, you know, hearing that, said, well, then who can be saved? And then Peter was the one who said, well, haven't we left everything to follow you? And Jesus said, well, yeah, you have left everything to follow me, and you will receive your reward for doing so. So all of these things, experiences of the disciples, were around the idea of suffering with Christ and experiencing the fellowship of his suffering. But when we think of Jesus' suffering, we have to acknowledge the depth of that suffering and to see what it really was and where we are actually invited to go. Because if we're invited into the fellowship of his suffering, then there would not be a limit on God's side for us to, you know, to go deeply into that and to experience it that way. So when we think of Jesus, of course, the ultimate expression of his suffering was the cross. And he knew that the cross was his destination. And Jesus' life, in terms of his ministry, was a march to the cross. He was always headed that direction. And so it starts with Jesus' baptism, when he said that he had to be baptized in order to fulfill all righteousness. Jesus was speaking of his commitment to God's will and ultimately the cross, because he would die there for our sin. And that's where any righteousness that we can have would come from. So Jesus went to the cross step by step, stage by stage, footstep by footstep, moving in that direction always. He spoke of his suffering to the disciples. Of course, their response was like we would respond to another person we cared for speaking of, you know, something bad coming to them. We would say, don't talk like that. You know, I'm feeling bad. I don't know if I'm going to last. I don't know if how many more years I have to give. And if we hear our grandfather saying something like that, we'll say, Grandpa, don't talk like that. You know, you're going to be here forever. And that's what we would like, right? And so the disciples responded to Jesus' prophecies of his own suffering in that kind of a way. And one time Jesus even said to Peter, get behind me, Satan, because he was talking in that manner. So they did not, you know, they did not embrace the suffering that Jesus anticipated, and yet they were with him as it approached. So Jesus came to the Mount of Olives on the eve of the cross and left the disciples to pray. He said, pray that you may not enter into temptation. And he left 9 of the disciples in one place together, and then he went on and left the 3 others. It would have been 8 instead of 9. Judas wasn't there. And so Jesus then prayed by himself in isolation. And the prayer that Jesus prayed is given to us. It was, Father, if it's your will, take this cup away from me. Nevertheless, not my will, but yours be done. Well, Jesus knew the answer to that prayer even before he said it. And when Jesus said it, it was an expression of the dread in his heart, the dread of what he was facing, not just the physical sufferings of the cross, but the spiritual reality. He was taking our sin upon himself. It was then that an angel appeared to him from heaven, strengthening him, and being in agony, he prayed more earnestly. Then his sweat became like drops of blood falling down to the ground. And so the agony of heart experienced by Jesus in front of the cross was a suffering beyond our comprehension, really. We can only contemplate what it must have been and felt like as Jesus went through those things. And then to make it even more extreme, Jesus comes back to the disciples and finds them asleep. The 3 asleep, then the 8 also sleeping, everybody sleeping. And so they were unable even to do the simple thing that Jesus had asked of them, that they would pray while he prayed himself. And so then Jesus went to the cross. And of course, we're very familiar with the sufferings of the cross. And before he got to the cross, of course, he was beaten. He was spit upon. He was scourged in the Roman way. They put the crown of thorns upon his head. There was more spitting and more beating. And finally, they crucified him. And in the midst of Jesus' agony on the cross, that was when he cried out, my God, why hast thou forsaken me? And this was certainly the moment of time in which Jesus took our sins upon himself. And so as our sins separate us from God, our sins separated even God's Son from his Father, as he took our sins upon himself there upon the cross. And so Jesus' suffering was so extreme. And we are invited into the fellowship of his suffering. What does that mean? Well, obviously we can't approach the suffering of Jesus, although many have been martyred and have died for their faith and in loyalty to Christ and for Jesus. They've died for Jesus. And so certainly those who have been martyred share a special and unique experience of the fellowship of his suffering. We know that when martyrdom occurs, God is going to be there. And the experience shared of, described in Stephen's martyrdom in Acts chapter 7, I think may very well be typical of the experience of martyrdom, when those who die for Christ are in that final moment, they find that God is there and God's glory is present with them. In Acts 7 and 54, then when they heard these things, that is the testimony and message of Stephen, when they heard these things, they were cut to the heart and they gnashed at him with their teeth. But he, being full of the Holy Spirit, gazed into heaven and saw the glory of God and Jesus standing at the right hand of God, and said, "Look, I see the heavens opened and the Son of Man standing at the right hand of God." So while they were about to stone him, Stephen looked up and saw Jesus. Then they cried out with a loud voice, stopped their ears, and ran at him with one accord, and they cast him out of the city and stoned him. And the witnesses laid down their clothes at the feet of a young man named Saul, and they stoned Stephen as he was calling on God and saying, "Lord Jesus, receive my spirit." Then he knelt down and cried out with a loud voice, "Lord, do not charge them with this sin." And when he had said this, he fell asleep. And so that's the account of Stephen's death, of his martyrdom. And you can feel the fellowship of suffering in the story of Stephen's passing. The cross way is the disciples' call. Jesus said in Luke chapter 9 and verse 23, "If anyone would come after me, let him deny himself and take up his cross daily and follow me." And he continued, "For whoever desires to save his life will lose it, but whoever loses his life for my sake will find it." And so living in the way that Jesus has called us to live draws us into the fellowship of his suffering. As we let go of our own agenda, embrace God's, take up the cross, meaning that we do what we know to be God's will for us each day, and follow Jesus, doing and acting as he would have us do throughout the course of our lives, this draws us into what will, on occasion, be the fellowship of his suffering. The fellowship of his suffering will include a sharing of loss, sometimes false accusations, sometimes persecutions, sometimes rejections, sometimes frustration and disappointment over the things that we would hope to see happen in other people's lives, wanting the best for them. And so where the heart of Christ is discovered, we are invited then into the fellowship of his suffering. It is to be of one heart with Jesus. Interesting that Jesus' prayer for us in John 17 was that we may be one. So again, we thank you for listening and look forward to next time as we continue the journey.
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3: If you're a single male not working, you can't get welfare payments from the government. It's the welfare payments from the government and Medicaid go to mothers with dependent children. That's who's getting the vast majority of welfare payments. You know, the problem is men not taking responsibility. I mean, if you really want to look at it from a Christian standpoint, the problem is men not being responsible for the children they father.
2: Oh, that's a huge issue right there. That is a big, big deal. If we were taking responsibility for ourselves, fathers especially, that would save the state billions of dollars. See, and the whole idea of people taking jobs, part of being responsible for yourself and your family is you go get a job. And if that means you're picking fruit in Oxnard, you do that. You know, that is a big cultural issue, and it's not just some moral or religious issue. It is a financial issue. It impacts the state. It impacts our taxes. It impacts all of those things. But that's a really good subject to actually talk about.
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12: 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Hi, I'm Mark Finley, and this is Hope Lives 365. Let's summarize the first three chapters of the book of Daniel. Chapter 1, God turns defeat into victory. Chapter 2, God is the God who knows and reveals the future. Chapter 3, God is the God who delivers his people. And chapter 4, God is the amazing God who is ruler on high. Nebuchadnezzar boasted that he was ruler, but yet he developed a strange sickness that medical profession calls lycanthropic insanity. Imagined he was a beast, but then he acknowledges the great God of heaven, and there is restored to his throne again. Daniel reveals a God who's in control.
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16: Hello, and I hope you're having a great day today. Do you know that today is special? Because it's another day to give praise, honor, and glory to the Lord our God. In Matthew chapter 10, verse 37, it says that we should love God more.

sound of praise to God. And so, what is the number one thing that a holy and righteous God, in other words, as we watch all the science fiction, what is the prime objective? In other words, when you give eyesight to today and you are alive, you are able to communicate and you have a full day ahead. Well, if you are planning your prime objective, the prime objective is loving God with all your heart, mind, soul, and spirit. And on that prime objective, the second part is loving your neighbors as you love yourself. I think I put an S in there. I think it's actually loving your neighbor. Okay, whatever it is, it's probably the same thing. And so today, your prime objective is to love God and to love your neighbor. And if we go into the subcategory, as we love our neighbor, we will do them a mighty big favor. And if you were to ask them, what can I do for you? Well, if they're pretty smart, they may say, I need to borrow about this amount of money, or I need you to come and cut my grass, or you know how neighbors are. But if we really want to do to them the ultimate prime objective, we would ask them, do you know Jesus? Because without Jesus in their life, everything else will soon pass away. And so often we are concerned about this physical life, but the prime objective of your life, of my life, and even the reason Jesus came to die on the cross was that the lost may be saved. And so we have an opportunity, and if we meet the challenge, we will be able to do the great favor to our neighbors. And so in John chapter 8, verse 56, Jesus gives us a great parable, and I happen to believe it is a very true story. And we don't really know a lot about the heavenly realms. We don't know a lot about God's throne. And we really don't know succinctly what the angels and the other creations are doing every day. However, Jesus told us a lot about Hades. And for those of you who don't know, we have hell and we have heaven and we have Hades. And so as we go to John chapter 8, verse 56 through 59, Jesus gives us the parable of a rich man and a poor man. And so let's just transport back how many thousands of years ago. And so the Bible records that there was a rich man, and we don't have his name, but we do have the name of the poor man whose name was Lazarus. And as it so be, the rich man lived very, very wealthily. He had everything he wanted. And I'm sure his credit card was definitely 3 or 4 or 5 stars. And so the rich man lived his life sumptuously. And so at his gate was a poor man named Lazarus. And so we look at the story, and they both died. And Jesus tells us that they both went to spend their eternal destination. The rich man, of course, went to Hades, H-A-D-E-S. And so Hades is something that we don't know a lot about, and we only go there about 3 times when Jesus tells the parable of Abraham
And if Abraham is in Hades, then it must be a place that all people pass through upon their death. We have the story of Samuel when he was called up and they wanted to talk to him. And so Saul said, bring me up Samuel. And so Samuel came up, not down from heaven, but the scripture records, he came up from below. And that had really bothered me for a long time because I thought he should be coming down from heaven. And so the scripture records Hades as being a place that is in the center of the earth where those who died went. And so why would they be in Hades and not directly in heaven? Well, I'm not really sure. So I guess I have to wait till I write the book. And then after I write the book, you could please buy the book. I'm just kidding. I haven't written the book. And so I'm going to tell you what I believe right here and now. And so heaven was not open to mankind because mankind had not paid for their sins. And so the blood of sheep and goats and beef, they could not pay for the sins that you and I had created. But from the beginning, God had a plan, and that plan that would allow us to pass through to heaven was the cross. And so you say the cross, that was God's plan? Yes, because only the cross with the Son Jesus Christ could offer his blood that would cover the debt that you and I owed to a holy and righteous God in order to go to heaven. And so at that particular point, we do know that three or four people were transported to heaven. One was Moses, one was Elijah, and one was one of the other prophets. And so other than that, it looks like everybody else went to Hades in the center of the earth. And so let's go and see what the dialogue was between Abraham and the rich man who found himself not only in Hades, but there were two parts, and one was actually flame and punishment for the things and the sins the rich man had committed. And so we start off in Luke chapter 16, 19-31, and there was a reversal of fate. The rich man who had wealth and who had abundance and lived spectacularly was now in punishment. And the poor man, Lazarus, was living the life of Riley. In other words, he was in the arms of Abraham. And so that's why we say Hades is Abraham's, the birth, you know, the lair of Abraham. And so as the story goes on, Jesus begins to tell us the differences that were in Hades. And so Lazarus was being comforted, and he was on the good part of Hades by Abraham. And like I said earlier, if Abraham, the father of faith, Abraham, pretty much one of the highest ranking brothers and sisters in the Word of God, the Jews still recognize Abraham as their spiritual father. We as Christians still recognize Father Abraham as having significant authority and blessing because his faith and how he obeyed God, whatever God requested, and he did not even hold his son that God had blessed him with in his old age. So Abraham was one of the few people who was able to be totally obedient. Shortcut, he passed the test. And so you and I,
we'll be challenged with a lot of things in our life, and under the power of God, we can also pass any test the devil would put us through and show our love to a holy and righteous God. And so as we go on with the story, the rich man who found himself in hell, and the only thing that the Bible records that he failed to take care of his neighbor, who happened to be Lazarus, and so he spent all his riches on himself and didn't give a bloop about the poverty and the starvation of Lazarus, the poor man on his gate. And so it'd probably be worth your while to take a look at your bank account and see how much of your money is actually going to help the poor and needy. And you don't have to necessarily open your front door to see who is your neighbor. But if you would be wise and recognize that your eternal salvation may just depend on how you treat the poor, how you treat those who don't know the word of God. In other words, we're not working our way into heaven, but there sure seems a way to loving your way to heaven. And so I hope you have it all worked out. Why should God let you into his holy heaven? And you may have said, well, I said the sinner's prayer, and that may be great, but along with the statement is the repentance and finding out what God would have for you to do. It's mighty hard to be obedient if you're not obedient. And so I would suggest you take a look. Okay, so let's get back to this particular story. Lazarus in the bosom of Abraham. And so the rich man, who the Bible records, he was a long way away from that place where Hades was for the righteous and those who would receive a blessing from God. And so he looked over and he said, Father Abraham, send Lazarus so he may dip his hand in the water that my tongue would be comforted. In other words, he was suffering from the punishment of the heat. And Father Abraham looked at him and said, son, you had all your goodness in your day.

loving God. And so we know we're busy. So God wants to do everything for you. And so we mentioned, because we need to go through all the scriptures, where in the Bible where it says, if, Matthew 10, verse 37, if you love mother or father more than me, you are not worthy of me. So add that to your Christian saying that if I do the sinner's prayer. And again, I hope to not have to remind you that I did not write any one of these passages. And I'll give it to you again because many people have not read the dark side of the Bible where it says Matthew 10 verse 37, if you love father or mother more than me, or if you love son or daughter more than me, you are not worthy of me. And so if you think that is not part of your teaching, well, then you can read it and you can deal with it yourself. But I would greatly encourage you that if you're able to understand what Matthew 10 verse 37, then I would greatly encourage you to make that a part of serving a holy and righteous God. Okay, so to end the story of the rich man and the poor man, which one do you think you are? And so if we were to examine this passage, I would kind of bet that you and I would probably be the rich man. Now, do you worry where your next meal is going to come from? Are you bouncing from doorstep to street to whatever to have a place to rest your head? Or are you living in a mini mansion with a nice car, with a nice yard, a nice job, and basically living a very, what we're going to say, blessed life? And so if that's the case, you would be the rich man. And so we need to consider your response appropriately. As the rich man asks Father Abraham, well, if Lazarus can't come because of the great gulf, then send Lazarus back to my people so that he may tell them about this place in Hades, the place called hell. And so Abraham, Father Abraham, told the rich man, well, even if someone went back from the dead, they still would not repent. And so that kind of flipped my lid. Then I began to think, you mean if someone like I knew was sent from hell to come to the earth to tell me or you or some other person to change your ways because what you think will get you into heaven is not what the scripture says? And the response was, they still would not change. And I begin to think, I'm sure they would change for a month or two or three, but you must put your faith in the word of God. And if you do not know the word of God, then you are condemning yourself. Okay, and if we go on, wealthy people tend not to understand how to be wealthy in the eyes of God. Of course, I guarantee you that every penny that you have when you die will not go with you. And I was kind of encouraged at one point to take my Tesla. I guess I'm telling on myself. And I thought, you know, God, can I just, you know, squeeze it in there? And I am finding out, no, the Tesla will not go. No, the house and all the other things that I have worked many, many, many years would be available. Everything I own will belong to someone else in a very short time. Okay, so we get to the story of

0: Those of you who are about ready to retire. Hopefully you've lived a wealthy life or you're living a wealthy life and you are storing up your blessings for your life in your elderly time. And so what does Jesus say about that? Because he is all over that as well. And so he told the wealthy man who was storing up his great retirement funds, and hopefully that's you. And so the word records one of the strongest rebukes in Luke chapter 12, verse 19. And so the wealthy farmer was told, "You fool, you saved up all that money, but when you die, it will belong to someone else, and you are not rich towards God." And so how do you get to be rich towards God? Well, you may have a great retirement fund. You may have all the elements stored up. You may have your 401k, all the different things. You may have it in stocks and bonds, and you're just ready to live that life. And hopefully you won't be like the rich man mentioned in Luke chapter 12, die the next day, and it will not go to you. It will go to someone else. Hopefully you made that decision. But even if you haven't, all of that will be required of you. And so the scripture records that the rich older man, the wealthy farmer actually, was called the fool. And so the question begs, what finances have you sent up to the heavenly realms? And do you even know how to send money to the heavenly realms? Well, our program is very short. We're not going to do a retirement presentation on what does the Bible say about how to be wealthy. So we're going to cut to the chase and tell you when you give your money away, and for the most part, not after you die, but before you die. And you say, this money I want to give to the poor and needy. This money I want to give to someone who is struggling. This money I want to give to the elderly, because there is a lot of good that can be done with money while you are alive. And so think about your 401k. Think about how much money you have set aside for emergency. Think about your McMansion. And I know a lot of people in this country are living the life of Riley. And there are a lot of people who are not. And so it becomes very imperative that you take your Roth IRA, that you take the money you have stored up, the properties, the real estate, and consider being a blessing to the poor so that you will have wealth in heaven for the next life. And there will, I guarantee you, be a next life. And so don't have the Lord call you a fool because you are poor when you stand before a holy and righteous God. And he will say, "You fool, you had all of that laid up, but you were not rich for the heavenly life." And so my name is Minister Craig Bynum. Believe it or not, I'm a certified public accountant. And so I challenge you to make sure that you have funds and blessing that God will say, "Well done, good and faithful servant." Share your wealth while you're still alive. And so be blessed, be strong, and be courageous, because those of you who are elderly like me, we are just beginning to serve a holy and righteous God. And so in much love, there will be a return to all those who will praise our holy and righteous God. In Jesus' name. Okay, well, we're so glad you joined us. We are having a great time as we prepare for our second half of our message. Do you know that the love of God goes way past any instrument of measurement that you or I have? Because our love is just human love, but God's love is God's love. And so even though we use the same word, we are talking about two different evaluations of love. And so as we learn to love God, and the second part, love our neighbors as we love ourselves, we will find ourselves being concerned not just about our children, our grandchildren, our future children, aunts, cousins, all that great stuff. However, those are great challenges in our life, but the Lord specifically wants you and me to be of generous support of poor people. And so you think, okay, this is a 2 or 3,000 years since Jesus lived, and we should have eradicated poorness, and we've done a decent job in America. But if you go to any one of some of these third world countries where there is war, where there is famine, where people are unable to provide enough food, medicine, and protection for them, and we have a great opportunity to provide. And so where are you on the provision list? You know, when I was younger, we would play the game where we put our hands over our eyes, we put our hands over our ears, and we put a hand over our mouth. And I think it was, okay, see no evil, hear no evil, and speak no evil. And that was a nice game for children. However, God will put a tax bill on you. It is not like the IRS tax bill. God will expect you to share your blessings with, he doesn't say poor, no good, lazy, whatever he may say. He actually will say, put a blessing for your brothers and sisters. And he will say, okay, mama, something you didn't tell me, or daddy, what's going on here? And God looks at you as his child, and because he is the creator, you are only a part of his breath of life, then he expects you to be a participating member of the answer to people who are suffering because of lack of funds, lack of medicine, and lack of moral guidance. And that's why Jesus came to the earth. And so he will expect you to put up your golf game for a while. He will expect you to walk away from the TV movie theater. He will expect you to do something great in his name, because that's the type of God that we serve. And so hear no evil, see no evil, speak no evil may have worked when you were younger. And if you're, at my case, a whole lot poorer, for those of you who had to pull up your living by your bootstraps, and for those of you who happen to inherit a lot of money, it goes to the same event. And of course, those of you who for various reasons, good or bad, may find it a challenge to survive in this rich country of ours, or if we're floating through the internet over to some third world countries, or if we're floating to poor people, wherever they may be throughout the living world. And there's a lot. Do we need to be a blessing? We need to share what God has given us. We need to find a way to meet that need. And so your 501c3 may be important, but your love of God is a whole lot more important. And so we praise God. We give him the glory. There is no God like him. And so we will continue in just a minute after these messages. So go out, be bold, be courageous, be strong in Jesus' name. Amen and amen. And so we'll continue on with our message on what happens in the next life. And I'm sure it has been debated, talked about. There have been scriptures, there have been promises, and we are awaiting what happens during the next life. And of course, many would say, when we die, we go immediately to heaven. The scriptures record that in death there was Hades, which was the holding place. And of course, it even mentioned that Jesus preached to those who were in Hades. And as we examine the whole picture, that center of the earth was also the beginning of hell. As we learned in Matthew about the rich man who was there, and it didn't say a whole bunch about it. And so we can only go what other passages of the scriptures say. And as we look, we find that one passage said, hell has enlarged itself because there were so many people inhabiting it. And if you don't know, hell is not the final place of punishment. It is the great lake of fire. As scriptures clearly say that hell would be thrown into the lake of fire. And so as we go through, we're going to continue on as we talk about Matthew chapter 22, verse 32, in Luke verses 20, chapter 20 and verse 38. Because Jesus told us something that was extremely interesting in when he said that all are alive to God. And we should know that after your physical earthly body has long returned to the earth, there is still the breath of life that Jesus gave us, and that breath of life, which constitute your soul, will live on, and it seems that it will live on forever, indestructible. And so Jesus, in those passages of scripture, explained to the Sadducees that there were no dead in the eyes of a holy and righteous God. Only the physical attributes that belong to the earth, but the breath of life belongs to God. And so when Jesus said, Abraham rejoiced to see my day, and the scribes and Pharisees went crazy, saying that you're not even 35 years old, how in the world did you see Abraham? And then Jesus really threw the donut at him and said, before Abraham was, I am. And so Jesus always had a way to get himself into more trouble just by speaking the truth. And so we need to focus, because there are a lot of things that Jesus' explanation puts into place. And one of those things that I have many times been asked about is, what about the babies that the Bible declares should be killed? And under our observance, That would seem like a very barbaric thing to do in killing little innocent babies. And so in centuries, people have used that to argue against the existence of a holy and righteous Savior. But if I may, if a baby is born sick and the only way they can survive is by having surgery, you will take that baby to the hospital, and with the mother and father standing right there, that doctor will do very much damage to the baby, cutting the baby open, using a sharp knife with the baby screaming and at the top of its lungs as it experiences this thing. And of course, that operation is geared towards saving the baby's life. That's why the father and the mother are not attempting to defend the baby against the surgeon. And so, as we look into the scriptures, you should know that even though God would say, kill those babies in the long run are having surgery done upon their lives, and in the time to come, God will resurrect them, I believe, and so they will spend eternal life in heaven. And those who thought they were guarding the babies or protecting the babies often will not make it, which is a great irony because people don't understand the power of the God that we serve. God is not like man. God does not think like man. And all the things that happen in a daily life, we consider it haphazard, but God considered well according to his plan. And I want to remind you that we have a God who is a prestigious writer. He says every idle word that is spoken is written in his holy book. And so please remember, brothers and sisters, that there are two main books. One is called the Books of Works, which records every word you or I have spoken, and every word everyone everywhere has spoken. And I have a feeling that it also records every word that the angels speak. And so at the great white throne, every word that you have spoken will be your defense or pointing you toward your great reward. You don't have to say anything because our great white throne judge knows your thoughts even before you speak them. But God will provide everyone an opportunity to defend their life. And so he will allow people to speak, but God does not stand liars. And so if you're a pretentious liar, you will probably not have the opportunity to say much. And I imagine most of us will be scared out of our wits standing before a holy and righteous God. But your life that you are living at this very moment is being recorded in the annals of heaven, and it is called the Book of Works. And the scriptures also record that there is a Book of Life. And so Moses, in a great time of feeling very sad for the Israelites who had done wickedness, and God had prescribed a punishment, and God had said, I will no longer walk with these people because they are evil continually. And Moses stood up and said, if that is the case, O God, then please erase my name out of the book of works and the book of life. Now, I think Moses is a wonderful guy. However, I don't think that I would go that far and tell God to erase my name out of the book of life, because I am doing everything I can think of to make sure that I make it to those pearly gates. And therefore, in order to make it through, you and I should be diligently studying the Word of God, for therein lies eternal life or eternal damnation. And so it amazes me how few people actually have the time to study the book of God's Word. And of course, God paid a heavy price for the Word, sending his Son to die on the cross in order to seal the deal. And so it seems like unless Jesus had died on the cross, which was plan B, and please remember, plan A was that we would live in the Garden of Eden for eternity. But the promise was broken when Adam and Eve turned over a rebellious leaf and decided to disobey the Word of God. And that left God no choice but to redeem them, because as they disobeyed in the Garden of Eden, they were tricked by the serpent, who was tricked by Lucifer, who was becoming the devil, and who had already convinced one third of the angels that they could be like God. And so that is how we got to plan B. And of course, plan C was in place. If Jesus refused to go to the cross, or he was unable, then plan C, as Jesus discussed, then the Father would have had to send angels to destroy the world and set him free, because at that point, without Jesus going to the cross, there was no way human mankind could be saved. And so we should be rejoicing that plan B occurred as it was designed. Jesus went to the cross, died a very violent cross death, where he was spitted on, where his beard was pulled out, where the Bible records you could not tell he was a man, as he was whooped, as he was stabbed, as he went through a great deal of physical and mental punishment, even to the point of saying, my God, why have you forsaken me? And so God had a plan from the Garden of Eden. Plan A didn't work, as the children of mankind failed to keep their part of the bargain. Plan B worked, as Jesus went and died on the cross. And plan C, there was no need, because plan B was successful. And so what happens next, as we are currently living in plan B with Jesus, Lord and Savior, having resurrected from dead? Well, now we go back to the original plan, and the original plan is plan A, where God said he will bring his throne to Jerusalem and God will inhabit the earth with man. And so plan A, of course, is that the Garden of Eden is where mankind will spend their time for eternity. And so it is well written in the scriptures, all the problems, all the lies, all the deception from Lucifer deceiving one third of the angels who were already in heaven. The Bible declares after he deceived the angels, there was war in heaven. That's right, a civil war in heaven where it was angel against angel. And please don't ask me what that looked like or what they fought with. I know angels are known to have swords, and I don't know what a sword will do against a fellow angel. However, there doesn't seem to be any casualties, and the end result for the final end will be that Lucifer, the devil, would be put in chains and thrown into the bottomless pit. And so if it all sounds amazing to you, it is quite the story that God has given us. But many people, for some reason, don't have time to study the Word of God. And so let me ask you a question. Do you think God thinks his word is important to know in the backdrop of the great price that his son paid? And he paid also when his son said, my God, why have you forsaken me? And of course, I believe that the communication was dropped because God suffered a great amount of pain. And God, seeing the result, what mankind would do in its fury, in partnership with the demons. And so, that the Bible says, you could not have said he was a man. And so, giving the preeminence of God's word, as he is determined to make sure that it comes to pass, tit by tit, title by title, line by line, God's word cannot be stopped. And I believe he wrote the word before he did the creation. That's the kind of God that we serve. The script has already been put in place. The book of life and the book of works has already been put in place. And so you and I are just waiting for these last few years, perhaps even today, when he cracks the sky. And if you're not used to Christianese, the next thing that needs to happen is Jesus comes back the same way that he left for his children, and the word declares that he will bring some down from heaven. Some will raise out of their graves, and some will be alive when he returns. And so the great return is Jesus first came as a lamb to the earth for his children. And the problem was the scribes and Pharisees, religious leaders, and most of the Jews were expecting a lion to come and kill the Romans and make the Jews number one nation in the world because they were following scripture. However, the Jews did not know that that was part of the tripart plan of God, that Jesus first would come as a lamb, not for the church, but to rescue the lost. And then he will come again the second time to rapture his church and his children away from a dying, disobedient, and increasingly violent earth. And then the third time, he will come back to the earth to reign. And that's when the day of judgment will occur. First time a lamb, second time to rescue the church, and the last time he will be the Lion of Judah And that day, as the Lord had said, will be a terrible day. It will be the most terrible day that ever existed when he comes back as a lion to take his command and his throne in the earth. And so what type of people should we be? Well, we should be people of faith, believing the word, understanding the word, reading the word, and last of all, obeying the word. No man shall see God without the word. Hebrews says, without faith, it is impossible to believe him. And so he has given us enough information. He hasn't given us all the information, but we have enough to be pleasing in his sight if we perform according to the word. And so our choices are tremendous in obeying and following a holy and righteous God. So we are praying for you that God will bless you. And as you live this life until our Father returns or we ascend into heaven to see him, be bold, be courageous, and be full of faith, because our God is totally in control of everything. And most importantly, he loves you and me well beyond measure. Well, my name is Minister Greg Bynum, and it's been a pleasure speaking with you. In Jesus' name, amen.
1: 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It is October 4th. 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And what's that going to look like? Let's take a look at the weather together. We're going to have record temperatures this weekend. Highs today, again, will be 101 degrees, or 101 degrees. Overnight low, 74. Tomorrow will drop 1 degree to 100, then go back up to 103 and 102 on Wednesday and Thursday. 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And that is it for Josh Donovan. Donna's coming in next with SoCal's Morning Rush. And until next late Friday, early Saturday at midnight, keep your mind on the things above. And as you hit that open road, don't be a slowdown spectator. Also, a happy heavenly birthday to my father, Daryl, who would have turned 82. Love you, Dad.
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11: Ronald Reagan understood that freedom sometimes requires more than quiet diplomacy. It requires moral clarity. On June 12, 1987, standing before the Brandenburg Gate in a divided Berlin, Reagan issued a direct challenge to Soviet leader Mikhail Gorbachev. "Mr. Gorbachev, tear down this wall." The Berlin Wall was more than concrete and barbed wire. It represented a system that restricted movement, divided families, and denied millions the freedoms Americans often take for granted. Reagan refused to treat that division as permanent. He understood that free nations must be willing to identify the difference between liberty and oppression, and have the courage to say so. 2 years later, the Berlin Wall fell. Freedom survives when people refuse to accept tyranny as inevitable. So when freedom is challenged today, will we have the courage to defend it with the same clarity?
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15: 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I'm Donna Rush. 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
20: Girls are being injured. You've seen the brain injuries in volleyball. We have flag football on the rise right now. My daughter plays flag football. Can you imagine a dude on the field, like, full force taking my daughter out? It's not supposed to be tackle, but they get knocked out and the girls go aggressive.
17: This is SoCal Connection with Larry Marino.
18: Glenn Walker is seen on Fox 11 News. He is also a weekly guest on The Morning Answer with Jennifer Horn. He's with us here at Town Hall, and we're glad to have you with us.
21: Good to be here.
18: Let's talk about, we were just talking before we went on, about gas prices. I paid $7.18 a gallon for premium. And, you know, in the news, they'll say, it's all Trump's fault. But I've been around like you have, covering this stuff. I was at the Capitol when Jerry Brown signed in the new tax that was going to add 60 cents on, and we'd have perfect roads forever, and I'm still hitting chuck holes out there.
21: Yeah, I hit a few on the way over here today. You're right.
18: It's not just oil prices because of Iran. We were high before Iran, right?
21: Yeah, absolutely. I mean, they were high during the Biden administration. Here's the thing. Right now, currently, the United States, because of the actions in the Middle East and also Venezuela, the United States controls one-third of the world's oil supply.
18: Right.
21: So we've got the supply. The problem is we can't keep up with demand. And one of the reasons why is because of the left and environmentalists. For example, Joe Biden shut down 12 refineries when he was president. Gavin Newsom was shut down two of them here in California. That's 14 refineries in the nation that have been shut down. That's where you make the gas. That's where you turn the oil into gasoline. And until that is resolved, you can't keep up with demand. And as far as the diesel fuel prices, you know, Russia produces a lot of that. Well, Ukraine hit some of their refineries last week, so that caused the price of diesel to continue spiking up. Yeah. And until the infrastructure, I mean, you think about it, they shut down pipelines, they shut down refineries. You can't shut down the infrastructure you need to produce gasoline and diesel and then expect the prices to go low.
18: Right. But it's the blame game. It's those who try to look for the cheap, easy answer. And it's carried through by a lot in the media. They don't have the time to go a little deeper and say, okay, a little history here.
21: Yeah.
18: We added with Jerry Brown a tax that was going to be 60 cents and then it was going to go up every year.
21: Mm-hmm.
18: That kicked in. We don't let refineries happen, and so they leave, and so there's fewer places to do that. That drives it up. That's the story.
21: And you know what? It's a bigger picture than that. I mean, there's another reason they're building all of these apartment buildings, you know, in Los Angeles and in Southern California. It's a mandate. It comes from the state. But at the same time, they're not building parking garages or parking garages big enough to have a parking space for every resident that lives there because they're trying to force people into public transportation.
18: They want us out of our cars. And, of course, then it gets to the story that we see in the newsroom of the road diet, just that phrase, of where they take a perfectly good road that had two or three lanes, take away the right side and turn it into a bike line, a lane, and then have everybody crawl along in the one remaining lane. So it's so uncomfortable, they think we're going to get on our bikes.
21: Yeah, there's one of those on a street near my house in Woodland Hills, and it's like it's right off of Victory, and I can't think of the name of the road at the moment, but it's like nobody rides a bike here. What are they doing?
18: Well, there's one in Pasadena, kind of East Pasadena, California Street. Right as you get to Arcadia, they take away a lane. It's like, what? And so when the signals hit, everybody backs up, and you can't get off the side streets.
21: Yeah,
18: it's just somebody's plan. You just know there's something going on that they plan. They don't even hide it. If you go up to Sacramento, the lawmakers on the left talk about this. They want us out of our cars.
21: Well, you know what? I mean, there's a big project. It's called the 2035 Project going on, for instance, right now in Woodland Hills. And, you know, a lot of it's good because Stan Kroenke took over the Promenade Mall. He's redeveloping all that. That's great. But they're also doing, you know, other apartment buildings in the Warner Center area. And it's going to create big traffic problems. But there's, you know, there's office buildings. So they've got this utopian thing that, oh, yeah, you could live in this apartment building and just walk over to the office building to go to work every day or work out of your house. That's what they want people to do.
18: Yeah. And, that is just one of the things that is going on. We've got an election coming up just a few weeks away. It always seems to just all of a sudden you get this pamphlet in the mail and it's like a half inch thick.
21: Yeah.
18: Have you seen that? I mean, I'm in the business. I'm not going to be able to read the whole thing.
21: No. Not if you're working.
18: Right. And then you got to make decisions. And then you see the ads on TV. And they'll say, okay, Prop 39. Oh, that's Donald Trump. Donald Trump didn't write Prop 39. The one having to do that's out there right now that is being talked about so much to get the voter ID. You can't fly on a plane without ID.
21: Yeah. Yeah. It's, you know, the Supreme Court did rule yesterday.
18: Yeah, I saw
21: finally that they can go in and use information from Social Security to find out if somebody is a legitimate voter. So hopefully that helps. But it's just a big fight, and it's amazing how well you'd think you'd want transparency, and again, you got to use your ID for all of these other instances like getting on a plane, but
18: can't even get to a register for your hotel.
21: No,
18: without adding a credit card.
21: But you go vote, you give them a name, they look up, they see the name, they check it off, and you're off to voting.
18: And it's being framed like, oh, they don't want you to be able to vote.
21: No.
18: Or the other one is how, you know, you get the titling changed to make it look bad.
21: Yeah.
18: The Democrats are 100% in charge up there. They go and make everything look horrible, you know, if it's something that might be a good idea.
21: Well, you know, the voter ID that's on the ballot.
18: Right.
21: After the primary, Rob Bonta, the attorney general, went in and changed the title and the language of it.
18: Yeah.
21: Why?
18: Exactly. Why?
21: Why would he do that? I think we all know the answer.
18: It's called the thumb on the scale attempt. But you see it all. Having been immersed in news, you see a lot of the stories come through. Very sad about the Channel 4 chopper crash. It's real sad.
21: That was a rough night.
18: I don't know, though, whether the person who drove into the bus should be charged with that.
21: Well,
18: I don't know.
21: They brought it up, but it's not going to happen, and I'll tell you why. If that chopper didn't crash that night, probably would have crashed the next morning.
18: Yeah. I have been up in a CHP helicopter once and at a fair once. I don't think it's a place I'd want to be, but I know if you do the math, it probably does check out as being okay, or they wouldn't let you do it.
21: Yeah.
18: Right?
21: Yeah. It's they're very rigorous. Matter of fact, that same night, we had Tim Lynn on, who was a veteran, you know, chopper pilot when I worked over at the other station in town. He's retired now. He still helps us out on Fox LA. He's literally doing it from his couch. You know, chopper will go up. We'll call him on the phone.
18: Uh-huh.
21: And he's just watching the TV screen. He's done it so much, and he and I have done it so much together that it's like you can't even tell the difference.
18: Yeah.
21: But he told me, he said the maintenance on the helicopter, they're very strict about that. And he said the helicopter, the shell of the helicopter may be old, but everything inside is pretty much brand new.
18: Yeah, yeah. You know, I guess we shouldn't take one thing and say that when some people say, well, we're getting really good with robotic things and drones and stuff. Do some of the stations actually have a couple drones now?
21: Right? Some of the photographers have drones that they use. Some of them, it's their own drone.
18: Right.
21: But I think it's kind of cool. It enhances the coverage. You know,
18: right.
21: It gives you a different perspective sometimes.
18: But it seems like it might be hard tracking something like that without the human eyeballs to see where something's gone.
21: Yeah, but well, I mean, they you know, when they put a drone up, they can see what's going on and what the drone is looking at.
18: Right.
21: You know, and they don't have a huge range, so it's not, they can only use them pretty much in a particular area.
18: Right, you're not going to follow somebody across three counties in them, so it's not there yet.
21: Yeah, I don't think we're going to be using drones to cover a pursuit. That's not going to happen.
18: But very sad when something like that happens, and it's a small community. You know, sadly, with the tightness and cutbacks in the industry, I don't think there's much aviation up anymore for radio.
21: Really?
18: Not that much.
21: Yeah.
18: It used to be you'd go across the dial and you'd hear, you know, XYZ in the sky or whatever, you know. Mm-hmm. It's not an inexpensive hobby to be in.
21: No, it's not.
18: When I visited the Channel 5 newsroom years ago, I took students there. I taught adjunct faculty. You know, the news director would say, you know, get that shot on the air. We're paying, you know, $500 an hour for that thing. I mean, it's not like it's, you know, inexpensive. And that was, you know, 20 years ago.
21: Yeah, it's not a cheap endeavor, but it certainly enhances news coverage.
18: It certainly does.
21: Yeah.
18: We enjoy watching you. You're now over at Fox 11, and we see you on Fox 11 and 13. They own two stations.
21: Yep.
18: And you are on there, and you seem comfortable to have a home in L.A. on TV, right?
21: I enjoy the people I work with. It's a great newsroom, and started working at the end of June, and I've thoroughly enjoyed the experience.
18: You know, have you ever seen the movie Anchorman?
21: Oh, yeah. I'm kind of a big deal.
18: what do you think? There was an era in Los Angeles where we kind of had, you know, the Paul Moyer. You'd see him and you'd turn over to this channel and you'd see that. I think that generation has kind of retired. You know, they had been doing it kind of in the 70s and 80s.
21: Yeah.
18: But today, there are some slots where there are folks that are on it at night. But it's another crew, another era. But they inherit a world where technology is much easier probably to produce a newscast. You don't have to have 25 people running around on the technical side anymore, right? It's getting much simpler, or what?
21: I say yes and no, because sometimes I sit in front of the computer and I gotta, like, you know, transfer this video over here, and I'm going like, well, I don't know. What am I doing? Hey, I need some help here.
18: Yeah,
21: it's sometimes a little overwhelming. But you know, it's funny you talked about the guys from the old days. You know, Paul
18: Moyer. By the way, I'm one of them. When I started in TV in Abilene, Texas, in 1991. Where I had a photog, and then sometimes I had a one-man bandit.
21: Yeah.
18: And we shot pneumatic, I guess it was, with a separate recorder in the old style before HD went along. My phone does better.
21: All right, let me ask you this. So what type of videotape was it? Was it three-quarter inch?
18: Yes.
21: Yeah?
18: Yeah.
21: Yeah. Yeah, that's when I started. It was three-quarter inch.
18: Those kind of carts that drop into the machine, right?
21: Yeah.
18: And you had to set it up with the in points and end points and edit, so you didn't break your sync, right?
21: Yeah, and you had a camera on your shoulder and a deck. And originally, they were, I think they were like 50 pounds, maybe 75 pounds. And then one of the companies came out, and they only weighed like 25, 30 pounds. It was
18: now my phone does everything
21: that
18: did. Here's a picture of me from television as a youngin, much lighter in weight, going live. Live TV, KRBC TV, big country news. You had to go to the Abilene's and the San Angelo's of the world to get started.
21: Yeah.
18: Where did you start?
21: Let's see. I went to Florida State University. I had done an internship at the ABC station in the sports department. And when I graduated a couple months later, they actually hired me as their part-time job weekend sports anchor. So I got a job in a liquor store to pay the rent. I was there maybe 2 or 3 months, but I had been sending tapes out and driving around interviewing. And one of the places was a station in Panama City.
18: Panama City.
21: And so I ended up there. I was the weekend sports anchor, news and sports photographer that was there a year. News director from a station in Macon, Georgia, saw me on TV on Christmas night, called me the next day. Ended up as a sports director at WGXA-TV in Macon, Georgia. I was there a year and 9 months. But talk about connections. When I was in Panama City, we had an anchor named Liz Aries for a short, you know, I was there a year. She was there maybe 9 months. Her father was the general manager of a station in Buffalo. So she used to send him tapes. She calls me up one day and says, hey, my dad's trying to locate you. She gave me his number. I called him up, ended up in Buffalo.
18: Buffalo. It's cold up there.
21: Yeah, I was there, and I was there almost 6 years, and then came to L.A. to Prime Ticket. Went to WNBC, and that's when they called me one day and asked me to move from sports into news.
18: KNBC, the news?
21: Yeah. Yeah. And
18: It's a fun ride.
21: It is.
18: The little markets don't pay much.
21: No.
18: I was making, had to be 15 grand. Of course, it's a different era. In Texas, you can rent a place for 250 in those days,
21: yeah,
18: a month, a nice place. And then I'd work a morning radio shift in front of it, come over to the newsroom, do the updates live from the newsroom, and then go out and about. What a fun job. You run around, you catch stuff, you know, you're

0: So they went to a new account exec. It was a woman. She had no interest in playing golf. So they said, well, just give it to Glenn. So the general manager calls me in, gives me a country club membership. I'm making $18,500 a year.
1: Man.
0: And he goes, now, he said, you know, the golf is free. And I go, and the funny thing is, the bulk golf pro there was a friend of mine. I used to play out there free anyway, right? And he said, but, you know, you get a hamburger, you buy some golf balls, you know, that's on you. And I remember the first month I got a bill for $75. I was going, holy crap, I don't have the money to pay this. So I had to be really careful, but
1: yeah,
0: that was kind of making that kind of money and having a country club membership.
1: Glenn Walker, always good to talk with you, and we'll talk with you again.
0: All right, thanks, Larry.
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1: My next guest is held office before. She has been a Democrat, but is now a Republican. She's running for statewide office, Thorio Romero. Thank you so much for being with us. Good to have you on our program.
4: Thank you so much for having me.
1: Well, tell us about this. What has been your reason for running? And I understand, even though it's not official, you are part of a team, aren't you?
4: Absolutely. I am Lieutenant Governor. I am the running mate for Steve Hilton, running for governor of the state of California. So it's a dynamic duo. But yes, once upon a time, I was a Democrat. And as we say, I didn't leave the party. The party left me.
1: You.
4: And if anybody has not yet seen the speech that Secretary Bobby Kennedy gave at the Dallas convention, please watch it, listen to it, because he articulates so much of what happened with me. And so basically, I'm a Latina Catholic family. We grew up under the Kennedy era, American exceptionalism. And I think we really have to think back to what that era was once upon a time. The Democratic Party did believe that America's a great country. We went to the moon. I mean, American technology, we were challenged, you know, ask not what you can, you know, what your country can do for you, but what you can do for your country. We fought communism 90 miles off our shore. So this was the America that defined the Democrat Party that I grew up with. And of course, it was Kennedy, John F. Kennedy, Robert Kennedy, Ted Kennedy, even working with then President George W. Bush on education reform. And that inspired me to do a lot of the work that I have done on parent rights and school transformations. So fast forward, we find another Kennedy, Bobby Kennedy Jr., trying to run as a Republican. He at that time, he was trying to run as a Democrat in the presidential primary. That primary was rigged. Basically, he was prevented from even getting on the ballot in 2024. And ultimately, as bad a candidate as Joe Biden was, he got 14 million Democrat votes, but the party insiders threw him off the ballot, appointed a DEI candidate, not one delegate, not one vote. And I said, no, enough. Ya basta. That's enough. That was a political coup right in front of our face. So there were many issues along the way, but that was the final one. And that's when Bobby Kennedy left as well. Embraced by Trump, joined him, and I went as well.
1: So here you are, running for office. What are the issues that are front and center? What should voters think about as they get ready to vote, and in some places are already voting? What should they be thinking about when they make their selection for anyone?
4: Well, I'm going to focus it on what issues as the lieutenant governor of California would have authority over,
1: right?
4: Because there are many issues, but I'm going to focus on the responsibilities of lieutenant governor. So number one, I'd be president of the Senate. One of the most important issues is we know that one party rule hasn't worked for California. We have been under one party rule for the last 16 years. And when you get one party rule, you can't even bring about reforms in California. So I would be president of the Senate. I would be overseeing nominations to confirmation, as well as working with the senators there on confirmation and ensuring that we can get the type of legislation or a budget passed that a new Governor Hilton would put forward. And those, and the major issues are affordability. But the lieutenant governor is the chief voice on education as it pertains to all of our colleagues.

0: colleges and universities in California. So I would be a UC regent. The main issue as well, too, is we spend almost half the entire California budget on education. And yet, half of our kids can't read at basic levels of proficiency. They can't do math. The UC system right now, the professors have actually said, you know, Houston, Sacramento, we have a problem. You've got to reinstate the SATs, objective measures of college admissions, because otherwise we're running a university system to go out into the world, again, to put themselves up on international issues. And the professors are having to dumb down the curriculum. So we've got to restore the greatness of the UC.
1: So how did we get here? How did the SAT go away? Did somebody think it was racist or not fair, or what happened?
0: Oh, yeah. I mean, basically, you might recall many years ago, I think it was like 1999, maybe 2000, you might recall there was an effort that was launched to defeat, overturn Proposition 209. And if you go back and you think about it, Prop 209 basically said, in California, we're not going to judge anybody by the color of their skin. You have to have merit. You've got to have the credentials. Hiring, credentialing, contracting, college admissions, it's based not on skin color, but you have to have merit. So what happened then was there was basically a backdoor way to basically say, then fine, we're just going to get rid of the SAT, and we're going to have blind admission. So there's a lot of other issues, but that was really the beginning of it. So what we've been doing in California for the last, I'd say, 20 years or so, is we have been flying blind. And so we are graduating students from the K through 12 system. They are not reading at basic levels or doing math. The professors were actually afraid. They were afraid that they would be called racist if they said, hey, we've got kids coming in who aren't prepared to come in. So there was a silence on this. But finally, after all this time, the UC is having a day of reckoning, and they're saying...
1: That's right. They've made it to the UC level, and now they can't do it.
0: Exactly. And I'm Latina, again, too. I think, no, it's not racist to point out that the K through 12 system has failed us, and it doesn't do any good to just push through the kids, thinking they're doing everything right, into the UC system, and then have them face some real failure as college students.
1: Yeah, we're not helping them.
0: We've got to fix. Mm-hmm. We've got to change the system K through 12 as well.
1: I one time... saw that, you know, like when you go to a fast food restaurant, they have pictures of the food items up there. And they pretty much admit, we do that because we know people can't read.
0: You're exactly right. And so that's something where we find many people. I mean, think about it this way. California right now, we're number one in homelessness. We're number one in poverty. We're number one in taxation and regulation. But we're number 47 in the nation when it comes to literacy. And that means basically of all levels, from kids to schools to adults, we can't read. That's a product of a failed public education system that needs transforming. And myself as lieutenant governor will have a very strong voice in all of these areas.
1: Where are we on the bilingual versus immersion versus let them learn in whatever their language is thing in California? Because I understand their kids are presenting with over 100 different languages in our state.
0: It's up to the local school district to choose what they are. English, I believe, should be the national language, but I'm a strong proponent of being multilingual. I'm bilingual. And if we go back and we look at the original founding of the state of California, it's 176 years this year that we became a state. The original constitution, the reading of the documents, it was Spanish and English. We know from the literature that it is cognitively beneficial for us to be able to speak multiple languages. And Spanish is a language that's spoken around the world. I would add Chinese as well. So I think it's up to the districts. Many districts are choosing to have multilingual dual language immersion programs. But the emphasis is it's the choice. Make it a possibility for parents to say, I want my kids to do this, as opposed to you will, you're mandated.
1: All right. Sometimes it's good to find out who likes you, who doesn't like you, to kind of give it a sense of where you stand. Are there particular groups out there in the education world who don't like you anymore, that might have liked you when you were a Democrat? Or you kind of know who's giving endorsements, who's not. What's line up a little bit for us on both sides?
0: Well, I am very much disliked by the alphabet soup, the special interests when it comes to education. and the California Teachers Association and all of the affiliates. And this is interesting because I happen to be a member of the teachers unions because I was a university professor, and you right. have to join the union in California. But I'd see all my union dues being used against me. But the reason why, and they didn't like me when I was a Democrat. And that's one of the reasons why I ultimately left the Democrat Party, because I believe in school choice. Yes. And so there's just no room for school choice, turning around failing schools, parent rights, as a Democrat. So I look at it as a badge of honor. And remind you, the most powerful political force in Sacramento, it's not big oil. It's not to get into the pharmaceutical companies or the millionaires and the billionaires. It's a teachers union, because they have the biggest war chest because of mandatory membership mm-hmm. who pay union dues.
1: Yeah, I know when I'm up there and I'm in the halls, I see SEIU shirts, you know, the purple ones with the yellow writing. And, you know, guess a lot of people get time off or paid to be there because most people can't go if they have a regular job back at home.
0: Right. I now call it, it's not a public education system. It really has morphed into a public works program. And it works for the adults, pensions, paychecks, and perks, and the kids basically be damned.
1: Yeah. So if letting kids and parents take the resources and put them where they want to were better for the kids, theoretically, that should be where the state goes. But the teachers union says, ooh, we'll lose jobs. We'll lose people contributing to the union. So they oppose it. Who represents the students?
0: Well, basically, kids don't have a union. Parents don't have a union. That's why it takes us to be bold, to be courageous, to stand up. You know, education is the key to the American dream.
1: Right.
0: And so, therefore, we've got to stand up for kids. And also, it's beneficial for the economy, because we cannot stay the fourth largest economy in the world. We're not going to compete with India or China or Russia or the rest of the world if we are producing an illiterate workforce. So we've got to get back together again. Unfortunately, the unions right now, they represent only the adults. I tried for many years to basically turn around the party. I support charter schools, magnet schools, schools of choice, homeschooling, religious schools, vouchers, opportunity scholarships.
1: Things that work.
0: Exactly. Things that work.
1: All right. Last 30 seconds. Where can people find you? What would you like them to do with their ballot?
0: I would ask you, I would be honored, grateful to vote Gloria Romero for Lieutenant Governor of California. My website is GloriaJRomero.com, GloriaJRomero.com. You can find me on X and Facebook and Instagram and TikTok. So I would ask you, go out and vote. Vote early, not often, but vote early, and make sure that you get your whole family, go to quinceañeras, bodas, your churches, gather the ballots. We have to turn out the vote. If we turn out our vote, we can win. If we stay home, we're looking at another 16 years of monopoly Democrat rule.
1: A lot at stake. Thank you so much. Appreciate you being with us.
0: Thank you so much.
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9: 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This is SoCal Connection with Larry Marino, a discussion with and about newsmakers who are impacting our lives here in Southern California.
1: My guest is David Tongipa. He is Assembly District 8, in California. And he taking part in Town Hall 2026. And he's with us right now to talk a bit about what he talked about. Thank you so much for being with us.
11: Of course. It's always great to join you.
1: What was your message today? What did you want people to walk away with?
11: Well, as the vice chair for the state budget, I have been letting people know that if they've been asking the question, what is our government doing from us? Are they taking from us and backfilling into the coffers of organizations that are against us or funding high-speed rail that will never be done? And using it as a justification project to take more, to tax more, I'm here to confirm that. As the vice chair for the state budget, the way that this government is working and the way that we are appropriating money should be seen as theft. And it's where I always think if our founding fathers were here today, they would have yelled at us that we should have thrown tea in the harbor 20 years ago. And it's where just trying to expose, and I've worked with Nick Shirley on high-speed rail, and the bills that have come out of the legislature, they want people to be ignorant to what is going on. They want people to be too busy trying to afford to pay their rent or their bills, or too busy with jobs and family to not see what they are getting away with in Sacramento.
1: So when does this change, or how can this be fixed?
11: Well, it's our big mission is to get as many people motivated as possible. And if they have been asking the question, where are our legislators and what are they doing? I am one of them simply asking for help. There's a big push for our colleagues, both in the Assembly and the Senate, to be the necessary oppositional party to the majority. You know, there is a supermajority in Sacramento, a supermajority of Democrats who have more than 2/3 of the House. And here's the silver lining. If they have all of the power in the Assembly, they have all of the power in the Senate, and they have every single statewide seat, well, it's not our fault when it comes to these policies, especially if they've had 100% control in the last 20 years. And if you are the legislators and the powerful in the richest state, in the richest country in the history of the world, and you can't get stuff done, well, that's on you. And so it's my job as the minority party and the minority whip to get everybody together, to say we demand something different, to bring back accountability, and to fire up the people, because that is the only way we change this, is if we, as a people, rise up and say we are done with this, then we will get the change that we would like to see.
1: But not a moment until.
11: Not a moment until. And we've got a step-by-step process. I just got elected. My first term is just wrapping up. And it's where we're trying to wake people up from this, what I refer to as complacency. But not only just complacency, it really does feel like in California, it's a toxic relationship. And we've been used, abused for a long time. And the only way to stop a toxic relationship is to just stand up and fight back.
1: How are you treated in Sacramento? Are you, you're part of the super minority, I guess they call it, right?
11: Yes.
1: You know, they don't have to listen to anybody. You can be on committees, and so what, right?
11: Well, I am part of the super minority, but I also have a new record in Sacramento. I am the fastest legislator to be kicked off of committees. And they kicked me off of these committees because they didn't like what I had to say. But if that's how they're treating me as a legislator and a colleague of theirs,
1: yeah,
11: when I only attack the policy and they want to get personal, imagine what they think about the people.
1: So take us through some of these committees here. On which committee, what happened?
11: Well, I was on the insurance committee.
1: Okay. What did you say?
11: They didn't even give me a chance to say something. That's how fast. And the main reason why I was calling out the insurance commissioner for taking these lavish trips, running around all over the state. We just had the LA wildfires happened my first week in the legislature. And it needed really heavy analysis and executive action to come in and say, we've got a problem. Because we don't have an insurance crisis in California. We have an insurance catastrophe. And our insurance commissioner is gallivanting around the world, going on trips, and not even attending the insurance meetings while people can't afford their own insurance. I think that's a problem. And they didn't like that he was going to come speak to me because I was going to ask him to resign.
1: So you were bumped off the committee before you had a chance to ask him to resign.
11: Exactly.
1: All right. That's not the only one, right?
11: That is not the only one.
1: Take us to another committee. You're on it, and then you're off of it.
11: Well, I was on the health committee, and that...
1: What happened there?
11: Well, they, again, didn't give me a chance because the attorney general's wife, Mia Bonta, is the chair of the health committee. And we got into it a little bit in our first budget meeting because I was talking about how $11 billion of illegal immigrant benefits is being paid to non-citizens. $11 billion. And think about that for this in this context. Our veterans get less than $500 million from the California General Fund. Illegal immigrants get $11 billion. And they had a problem that I was calling out, that we've got homeless veterans, we've got homeless Californians, we have starving families, and we're the richest country in the richest state in the history of the world, and we do not have the luxury to take care of the citizens of another country until we fix our own problem.
1: So you call this out, and how soon are you off the committee?
11: Oh, I was off the committee, and they assigned it 3 weeks. I got kicked off in about three weeks.
1: How do they tell you? Do they come by or do they send an email or how do you get bumped off a committee up there?
11: Oh, yeah. They just put a notice online. The speaker released a statement saying these individuals have been removed from their committees. And that was it.
1: Yeah. And something's got to change up there. Now, you were on panels. You got to see what's going on. You mentioned Nick Shirley, the work he's done. We were just talking to him a little while ago about, you know, his rise to fame and the Leering Center, you mm-hmm. know, in Minneapolis. Then he came out here, and we have huge problems.
11: Well, I think California created the playbook that a lot of the other states like Minnesota were using for, I mean, fraud. And it's interesting.
1: Why do we give out money so easily? Why do we not check on something?
11: Well, it's an honest society with a lot of dishonest individuals. And that's what happens when you import a lot of people that didn't actually follow the rules and follow the system. If the first act of coming to this country was to break the law, you have no regard for the law. And therefore, you have no regard for working in an honest system. And we have been used through that. And it's the dishonesty of these individuals who break laws that are now using a very honest system that you would expect. Like hospice care fraud, I think is the most evil thing that I've ever seen because they are literally preying on dead people. I mean, that is something that you would expect everybody to stand up because they're the sick and the dying.
1: So what they do allegedly is what? Apply to be a hospice provider and then send in supposed receipts and bills? Is that essentially what's going on?
11: Well, exactly. So you become a hospice care facility, and then through that, all you have to do is actually get the individual's Medi-Cal ID. Once you get that Medi-Cal ID, you submit that, and then you get an automatic appropriation of about $30,000 to $40,000 of end-of-life palliative care. So these groups, they've seen that if I do that, and here's the really gross part about it. They are stealing Medi-Cal IDs from homeless people, signing them up, and then putting them, saying that they're going to die. And then you do that for 10 homeless people. You just made $400,000 because there are no cost, because you don't have to pay for any palliative death because they were never dying in the first place.
1: So you keep all the money.
11: You keep all the money, but the evil portion of it is that all of those homeless people, if they tried to get Medi-Cal as an actual insurance, they are no longer qualified for insulin because they were expected to die. All of their medication stops after 3 months because it's palliative end-of-life care. So there's a ton of people out there who didn't die who are now no longer getting their medicine because they were signed up to die.
1: Is this being fixed now, or with this Stop Nick Shirley Act, there's an attempt to not fix it?
11: There were more laws passed to go after journalists than there were to fix the fraud.
1: Why? Why do they not want to fix it? How are they in on it? Is there a connection, allegedly?
11: Well, of course, because if you look at the Medi-Cal side and you look at what's happening with in-home health care as well, in-home health care is all of those members. I mean, most people don't know. You can get paid to take care of your family member. Like,
1: legally,
11: you can get paid to stay home and take care of your family member, even if they're not severely disabled. Like, if they have erectile dysfunction, that qualifies, and which is crazy. But those are all SEIU union labor. They all have their wages garnished due to that union group. So if you build that union, even if they're paid at the lowest rate, they all make $2 donations every paycheck. But then this is where the billionaire's tax has become, I mean, out of nowhere from SEIU, is because there's only been two areas of job growth under Governor Newsom. It is in-home services and healthcare, and government. Both are feeders into the SEIU system. And they've built this massive apparatus, which then they become the largest donors to the politicians, and they're recruiting them to then make more SEIU union labor.
1: Now, what did they, as a journalist, I got to ask, what did they say back when you say that?
11: Oh, for the SEIU groups? Oh, I mean, a lot of them deny it? Well, no, they don't deny it. They just scream. You know, they scream that I hate immigrants. They scream that I hate, which is funny because my family's an immigrant family. I sponsored my mother's immigration. So I've been through the process, and, you know, they're going to make the same claims that it has to deal with race, or it's Trump's agenda, or it's something else. It's actually never to the substance. And so this is where it's the real problem, is it's all about deflect. Deflect, deflect, deflect. Say whatever you need to say, and then move on. And then you hope that the people are too bogged down by working, sports, and not paying attention to get away with everything they're appropriating in the budget.
1: And it's a lot of money, isn't it? It's money that could go to the right people or not be spent or save us tax dollars.
11: Look, if you were in the mob, you'd get concrete shoes if you messed with $100,000. Try thinking about messing with $100 billion.
1: So there are people who don't like you either. They don't like Nick Shirley, and they don't like you.
11: Well, there's a reason why they kicked me out of those committees. I mean, SHRLA, that Coalition for Humane Immigrant Labor Association that, you know, they've talked about, they've gotten $100 million from the California legislature.
1: And you're raining on their parade.
11: And we're just speaking the truth.
1: Thank you so much.
11: It's always great to join you.
1: Good to have you on.
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9: 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This is SoCal Connection with Larry Marino, exploring issues in and around Southern California.
1: Sonia Shaw is with us, and Sonia, you are running for office, aren't you?
12: Yes, I am, again. I currently hold office, but yes, I'm running for office, State Superintendent of Public Instruction.
1: Your current position on the Chino School Board?
12: Yeah, Chino Valley School Board. I'm the president for the last 4 years there.
1: Now, of course, you probably get asked this, but why run for statewide office?
12: Just like a mom, when I was asking for a seat at the table and our school board totally just dismissed us and ignored us until I said, we're going to take the whole darn table and not give you a seat at the table. Coming in as the school board president and doing the things that I was voted to do to ensure kids were learning how to read, write, do math, no boys and girls sports in locker rooms, and make sure parents had a seat at the table, the state started attacking us and suing us and harassing us. So I just pretty much had nowhere else to go. I hit another wall, and I don't believe when you hit a wall and you're trying to protect kids, you should stop there. So I said, okay, let's go for their seat. They want to harass us and use that seat, then we're going to use it for good. And let's finally get somebody in this position that's going to do right for our kids.
1: All right. And on the first round of this in June, you actually got the most votes, right?
12: I did, because everybody coming together, gratefully, it's quote unquote a nonpartisan. We all know it's a very partisan seat. The teachers union spent almost $6 million on my opponent to come in second place, but the people spoke loud and clear and we won the primary. Now we just need to win the general. Yeah.
1: What's at stake really for California when it comes to education? I've seen these stories that we're not doing that great. Yeah. Students are like below Alabama and Mississippi now. Something's going on here, isn't
12: it? Yeah, it is. I mean, we spend $150 billion plus on education a year here in California, and more than half of our kids cannot read or write at grade level. And math, we only have about 38% at grade level. I say that's failure. You would say that's failure. But for them, it's success. They are poisoning the mind of this generation. They're growing up to hate America. The ideology is pushed into the classroom. We have great teachers leaving the profession. We have union activists taking over. A lot is at stake. The generation, the future of even America. California holds the floodgates of what's happening across America. This is a national push. So long story short, a lot of stuff is at stake and we need to stand up now before it gets too late. And this, unfortunately, this generation will see the consequences to come if we don't show them that they're worth fighting for and what they should be fighting for alongside us.
1: Some of the specific issues that have been in the news, we talk about it in talk radio, things like men playing on women's sports. How did that come to be? You've been a mom. You've watched these stories develop. When did that kind of come into fashion, quote unquote?
12: I think they were incrementally making changes in legislation for the long time. They've had the supermajority. We just weren't paying attention because we were trying to provide, and we're still trying to provide. They make it so hard for just normal day-to-day families to survive in California. But they codified this into law, from what I can tell, going back to 2012.
1: Yeah.
12: Then when people started to speak out, they got more aggressive. And when federal government finally was on the right side of this issue, currently our current federal government is on the right side of the issue. California just pretty much told them,
1: yeah,
12: they're not honoring it.
1: They're not honoring it. Federal stepped in and said, you don't have to do this, but they still want to do it. We've heard about the horrific accidents when a male who's a lot stronger and a female collide. The outcome is not good.
12: And you know what, Larry? I am a mother of two female athletes. One's in college, one is in high school. I am telling you right now, I am very passionate about this, to the point where even on, you know, this past, it was Thursday or Friday, I'm losing track of days. I think it was Thursday. I went down to CIF. I finally had enough. I asked them for a seat at the table and I went into their meeting and I said, I'm done. We're not playing games anymore. This is so dangerous. And girls are actually being sexually assaulted in the locker rooms by males too. And I feel bad for a lot of these boys playing on the sports, thinking they're, you know, in the wrong body. That's not true. Adults should never, ever allow a boy to go down this pathway as well. This is a very important issue that I believe 90% of Californians would agree with me on. We just need to get them to the polls. Day one, we're done. We're going to solve this issue. We aren't going to play games anymore. Girls are being injured. You've seen the brain injuries in volleyball. We have flag football on the rise right now. My daughter plays flag football. Can you imagine a dude on the field, like, full force taking my daughter out? It's not supposed to be tackle, but they get knocked out and the girls go aggressive. Soccer the same way. And they say it's a one-off. No, I think, what was it, nationally, boys have already taken over 2,000 medals from girls.
1: So if you raise the issue, there are some people who are going to label you as being insensitive, right? They're going to say, oh, you just don't understand. This is a real issue. You know, they deserve a place as well. Is there a compromise somewhere? Should trans athletes have a trans team for competition? I don't know. Is there a way to solve this?
12: Title IX was developed by sex, male and female. The word gender, I think, needs to go in the garbage. It opens way too many doors, way too many illusions. And to be honest, Title IX, we need to go back to what it originated for females to have rights in their locker rooms, their sports, privacy, dignity. That's all been sidelined. Their right place is in the boys' teams. I don't like it. They can, you know, put their makeup on and dress up as a girl. That's not none of my business at the end of the day. That's between them and their parents. But again, their place, the fairness, is in their boys' sports, period.
1: All right. We began talking about some of the test scores and, you know, the colleges are now finding the kids aren't ready and they're thinking about going back to the SAT. I hated the thing. I didn't do that well on it, but we took that away and we see what happens.
12: Yeah, because California doesn't even have any standards for children to meet. You don't even have to have a GPA to graduate. We even have kids with 4.0s that still can't comprehend one paragraph in their reading assignments. You have universities, including San Diego, that is saying that, hey, one of eight California kids that are coming in here are not ready, and they're screaming at the rooftops. I'll go back to, this is exactly by design. This is what the unions are pushing. This is what the activists are pushing in the classroom. They want to poison and control the minds of kids. If they can't read and write, they can't comprehend, they're not critical thinkers, then this is exactly what's going on. They have control.
1: So your argument, this is by design. It's not Absolutely. That the kids are slipping through. They don't want them to do well.
12: Yeah, why wouldn't you have at least a minimum 2.0 GPA? Why are you saying kids that fail a class move on? Why aren't we intervening, you know, as early as even kinder and first and second, and by third grade, kids should be able to read. That's just right out. Right. You hear about the Mississippi miracle. It's not a miracle. All they did was go back with less money than we had and focus on reading, writing, math, intervene early, and they're getting the outcomes.
1: And then when you even talk about taking your money and taking it to a private school, the unions are like, oh, no, we can't have that. Oh, yeah. Well, our teachers would lose their we'd lose our money for the union. It's not about the kids. Yeah. It becomes about the students. Who is the advocate for the student?
12: That would be me. It needs to be the parents, too. But I'll be totally transparent here. We're at a time where if we don't stand up, we're just going to see worse and worse results and worse outcomes. I believe kids are even crying out for help. This is not fair to them. And if us adults sit back and do nothing, then what do these kids have for a future? These kids are going to grow up again expecting handouts. But that's what the government wants. That's socialism. This is by design. And we don't have good people signing up to be teachers, very few anymore, because they see it. I mean, my daughter is the same way. She wanted to be a teacher her whole entire life. And she's like, Mom, this is a mess. How do we even get in there? And it breaks my heart that you have good people now, you know, going away from the education system. But I believe there's still hope. There's still good people trying to do the right thing for our kids.
1: Sonia Shaw is with us. She is running to be a superintendent of our schools in the state. Quick explanation of what happened in the changing of the role of the powers of the position. I hear some good people saying it was a good thing. Other people say, no, it's not a good thing. Well, I don't care what they say, good or not. What did they do?
12: Well, layering on more bureaucracy when we already have too much is never a good thing. We don't have any way to hold people accountable. They saw we won the primary, and right when we did it, Newsom held up the entire state budget, and they got scared because the state superintendent had authority over the grants. The grants is the money. Money is the, you know, the lobbyists that are keeping these people in position. So they took that away. They neutered that part away from the state superintendent. And that was obviously because they see the writing on the wall. They're very, very afraid of losing that power. But how in the world do we sit here and say holding an appointed person accountable is the right thing when we have a failing system? They're not offering a good product. This is a business at the end of the day. We need somebody to get in there and offer this business that we have a good product. And a good product would mean good education and kids coming out, learning how to read, write, and math, and do, have pathways to success after high school. I do want to mention something before we go.
1: Yes.
12: We were identified by Stanford as a recovery model after looking at districts all across the nation. Because we got in there and we said, we're going to offer a good product. And we are no nonsense, no BS in the education system anymore. We hold bad actors accountable. We're not going to help create this nightmare that they're creating in this, I want to say, predator's playground in the school system, where you have people doing wrong sexual things as adults to children in the school system. We're holding them accountable, and we're getting the results. Our test scores are increasing. People are coming to our school district asking for, you know, us to take their child and educate them. So we need to do that at the state level.
1: There was a piece of legislation this last time that was changing how schools could be sued. Those who had been victims many years ago are going to have a higher level of proof. A lot of districts and counties worried about money just being siphoned off in lawsuits.
12: Yeah. Well,
1: how do you balance that with?
12: They created this. The way that to balance it is going forward, moving forward. Stop creating what I just told you, this predator playground of secrecy. I got in it because they were keeping secrets from parents like myself. We cannot allow that. that allows a playground for these predators. If you don't have a playground available for the predators to harm kids, then we don't have all these lawsuits.
1: Final 30 seconds. Where can people follow you? What do you want them to do during the election? Yes. Just kind of lay it out there.
12: ShawForCA.com. Go on there. Send that page to every single person in your phone. Let them know. Do not ignore the down ballot state superintendent seat. I have been a proven fighter for over the last 7 years. I'm not backing down and I'm not going away. We need to be able to put people like me in that position to keep putting a spotlight on the things that are dark in the education system. And from that point, we have the ability to move our legislators because we will hold them accountable finally once and for all. Don't give up. Don't give up hope. Our kids are worth the fight. Trust me. Death threats come my way. They harass me. It's okay because at the end of the day, I am doing exactly what God called me to do, and that's to protect his children, and everybody has the same ability to do that as well.
1: Sonia Shaw, thank you so much. Appreciate you being with us.
12: Thank you.
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14: No matter what our day looks like, no matter where we go, may we be winsomely bold in our love of Christ. I love this story. The head football coach of Southern Mississippi wore a black long sleeve shirt with the words "Christ is King" emblazoned in gold letters on the front as he and the University of Southern Mississippi team took part in the Eagle Walk to the stadium. That's where they walk through the crowds, high-fiving people, all of that, the media, all of that as they make their way onto the field. Well, during a press conference, he says, "You know, I've had a bunch of people comment on it, and I'm pleased it was noticed. I mean, the whole point of wearing it was for Christ to be glorified." And he says, "You never know what kind of response you're going to get. But if it makes even one person think, then it's worth it." Love that. In the past, Coach Anderson has been very vocal about his faith, telling reporters, "My faith comes from Christ, not from me. I'm not tough enough. I'm not big enough to do this on my own." Wow. So I was just thinking, you know, this kind of inspired me. May we stand up for Jesus today, not on our own strength, right, but on his.
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17: Condemnation is different than conviction. Condemnation just makes you feel bad, makes you want to quit. Condemnation will have you walk away from the Lord. Conviction will draw you back to God. Conviction will say, oh man, I hate what I did. God, forgive me. God, strengthen me. God, help me to do better. But conviction of the Holy Spirit will just draw you back to Jesus. With a heart that feels more like his heart feels, with a mind that sees a thing God's way, that you begin to hate what he hates and love what he loves, conviction will do a great work.
16: Have you ever known someone who thinks that no matter what they do, they're never going to have any value? Maybe you've thought that before. Perhaps you feel like you've screwed up so badly that there's no hope for you. In today's message, Pastor Bill teaches you that there's hope for everyone. Satan wants you to think that you're hopeless and there's no way you could ever be redeemed. But Jesus offers forgiveness to everyone, no matter who you are or what you've done. Jesus can give you hope. Now, here's Pastor Bill in the book of Revelation chapter 12 as he continues his message, Defeated Devil.
17: Verse 5 now, it says, she bore a male child who was to rule the nations with a rod of iron. And her child was caught up to God in his throne. Who does that child sound like? Jesus. None other. There's never been a child born who the child was coming to rule the nations. So here's a few things. When it says she bore the male child who was to rule the nations with a rod of iron, the male child is Jesus, born in Bethlehem. That's the baby Jesus born. To rule with the nations with a rod of iron, this speaking of what God is going to do in the 1,000-year millennial reign, when we rule and reign with him, he's going to rule with a rod of iron over that period of time. And her child was caught up to God and to his throne. This is speaking of the ascension of Christ. He came, he lived, he died, he resurrected, and then he ascended back into heaven. And we're looking for him to return, to come again. And so the child is speaking of Jesus. This is important because it's through Christ that all the Old Testament pointed that this would be the one to come save. This would be the one that salvation is going to come through. And I want you to note something that I think will help us. Satan knew what God intended to do through Jesus. And because salvation was going to come through him, there was a great attack. There was a great attempt. There were many, many attempts to destroy him. Now, for those of us that we want to bring the message, because, you know, this is done already. Jesus already came. He died. And God has left a message with the church and said, you guys tell the world, proclaim it loud, preach it to everybody. If you become a person that says, I'm going to make my life about sharing this message, understand that there'll be attacks. There'll be satanic attacks. There'll be demonic attacks. However, as we look at here, they were all unsuccessful. So some people think of that and they're scared, like, oh man, if I really get going with the Lord, the devil's going to come after me, ooh, and all like that. But I think that's the wrong way to look at it, because God is showing us here, what's Jesus revealing? He's saying, look, Satan hated me, but he couldn't stop me. And he attempted to stop, but he couldn't do it. And he tried this, but he failed. We are seeing Satan defeated at every corner. Satan can't overcome the will of God. He cannot. He's not more powerful than God. We're going to see in a little bit, he's not an equal with God. They're not on the same. They're not even on par with one another. And so if I read this and I realize that, man, Satan is not able to overcome the will of God, then I'm saying, if I'm a man, if you're a man or a woman, a child, and you're walking in the will of God, Satan cannot overcome you. You're walking in a power that is all powerful. You're walking in God's power. There's nothing that can stop you from doing and accomplishing that which Christ has put in you to do. There will be warfare, so be it. There will be battles, no problem. There will be demonic and satanic attack, but it will not be successful. As long as what we're doing is what God wants us to do, God's going to enable us to be victorious in these things. But we need to be aware that there is a demonic and satanic attack against the preaching of the gospel, against everything that God wants to accomplish in the saving of lost people. And so while Satan failed here, you know, you could look through the scripture and see that he would just turn his attack on whoever would represent, whoever would share, whoever would go out. Should not be a deterrent to us. Should be an encouragement to us that God is victorious at every point. Again, I titled the message, Defeated Devil. And so far, we saw that he tried to defeat Christ before he came. He failed there. He persecuted Israel before that ever happened. That failed. And we're going to see as we continue through, he's not going to be successful at any point. It says in verse 6 now, then the woman fled into the wilderness where she has a place prepared by God that they should feed her there 1,260 days. And so in verse 6, I believe this has in view those that are saved during the tribulation period, because this 1,260 days, a 3.5 year period, is that I believe it's the second half of the tribulation period where all hell is breaking loose. The enemy is coming against, you know, whatever he can. Time is running short. We're going to see in just a moment. And so it says the woman fled to the wilderness and she had a place prepared there by God. This is Israel. These are going to be the Jews that are left. The remnant of Jews that are left behind, that are there, that get saved during the tribulation period, God is going to cover them even then. God's going to still be caring for them. And I want you to consider this. Israel, as historically, have rejected Christ. They're going to really come to Christ in masses during the tribulation period. And I want you to see that though they've rejected him, though they've been separated, though the church is removed, God is still have a heart for them. God is still caring for them. God is still covering them. He didn't have to keep them from these things, but he chose to. And these things, what does this teach me about God? That God loves his people. He loves those that he's chosen. Those that he's chosen and those that choose him, God cares for and he covers. And here, while hell is breaking loose and Satan is going after and terrorizing, it says the woman fled to the wilderness where she had a place prepared by God. God prepared a place that they should feed her for this 3.5 year period, that there be a covering and that she be cared for and taken care of during this time. And so some people believe that this is going to be the rock city Petra where this happens at, you know. So God is going to be caring for them at that time. Verse 7, it says, and war broke out in heaven. Michael and his angels fought with the dragon. And the dragon and his angels fought, but they did not prevail, nor was place found for them in heaven any longer. So let me explain this. Up until this part, so this is way into the tribulation period, Satan has had access in and out of heaven. Some people think that doesn't seem right, but he has. If you guys remember in the book of Job, in Job chapter 1, if you read verses 6 through 12, it says, on a day when the sons of God presented themselves before the Lord, these are angels, the sons of God, present themselves before God. It says Satan showed up. And God didn't say, hey, what are you doing here? He said, hey, where you been? What have you been up to? So I've been going back and forth, you know. They have this little, you know, conversation like this is normal. Satan is in and out. The Bible tells us in Ephesians that Satan is a prince and power of the air, that there is some authority and some power that he possesses. And he's been in and out of eternity, in and out of heaven. Had access, but at this point, there's going to be a fight. He's going to be cast out. And from that point on, he's booted out. And so here it says war broke out in heaven. Michael and his angels fought with the dragon. So let me say this. Some people think that Satan is like God's nemesis, you know, like it's God and Satan. And they're like, you know, some people think, oh man, what if Satan powers up and he maybe wins or whatever. And that's just not going to be the case. Satan is a created being. God is almighty. He's the creator. He's the king of kings, the lord of lords. No authority above his. Nothing can touch him. Michael is an archangel. So while Satan was a leading angel, the Bible says that he was the anointed cherub who covered. So he was an angel with power and authority. Michael is an archangel. Michael has power. Now, we've seen Michael and Satan have had beef before this. They've had some skirmishes. It would be more fair to say that Michael and Satan, this may be more of a equal scrap, if you will, you know, in the spirit realm, if you can think that way. So over in Daniel 10, 12 and 13, Daniel had prayed, remember, and he fasted 21 days and the angel came and said, hey, on the first day that you prayed, man, I heard you and I went right away. But I was held up by the prince of Persia. I was fighting. You know, I was out there, you know, battling in the unseen realm. And then it says, but then Michael came to help me out. And Michael must be like the gangster angel, you know, because Michael came and cleaned it up and it was a wrap. You know, he just whooped him up real quick. And, you know, he said, all right, now I'm here. I'm here. I got to go back. I got to go do some more battling. But, you know, Mike came and got my back, you know. So I thought this was interesting, though, that this other angel that was sent out initially, Not that, you know, it was an unnamed angel. We only have names for a few angels, but it was an unnamed angel. I call him Leroy. You know, God just sent him out and he went to go battle and he, you know, called for Michael. Michael came and helped and prevailed. We see in Jude, which is only one chapter, so Jude 9, that Michael, the archangel there, was battling with Satan over the body of Moses. They had another skirmish. So these two may have, you know, ongoing beef. But here, war broke out in heaven. Michael came. Michael and his angels fought with the dragon. And the dragon and his angels fought. So you got Michael and his angels, Satan and his angels. They have this heavenly scrap. And it says, but they did not prevail. Satan did not prevail. Satan and his angels did not prevail. Nor was place found for them any longer in heaven any longer. And so again, I titled the chapter, The Defeated Devil. And once again, Satan is now he's pulled up in the heavenly realm where he's been accustomed to coming in and out of when he pleased. But God says, hey, now it's over with. I've allowed you to come in and out. I've allowed you to come in and out, but now it's over with. God didn't even have to step in and do it. God was like, Mike, I can take care of that. Get your guys, man, and go ahead and take care of that. And Michael and his angels fought with the dragon and his angels and put them out. You're no longer able to come in and out. You no longer have access into this space. It says there was no longer place found for these guys in heaven. What does this reveal to us? One, that there is very much a spiritual realm where there's warfare and battle. There's a demonic realm where there are demons and devils and there's angels that are on our side. God is in charge of everything. He has all the authority. We're on the winning team. There's more angels with Michael than there are with the devil. He has a third. You know, Jesus has more. You know, we know that ultimately in every battle, and this is what I just want to encourage believers, because sometimes we get weary in the battle. Sometimes it gets wearisome battling. But if you don't quit, we'll be victorious. We will win ultimately. Don't quit. Maybe you're thinking about quitting. Maybe you're discouraged. Maybe you've been beat down for some period of time. I would encourage you to not quit, to not fall. The only way we lose is if we quit. We have the victory through Christ. As we read this, God is saying, look, I'm giving you a peek into the future. I'm showing you what's happening in a future date in the unseen realm. I'm still winning and he's still losing and I'm ultimately going to win and he's ultimately going to lose. And so just stand fast in the Lord, immovable, steadfast, always abounding in the work of the Lord. And don't quit. Stay in the fight. It's a worthwhile battle. And if we stay in the fight, we do win. Our victory is not in our own might and our own strength, that we're victorious through him. Our victory is through Christ. Just like here, why is Michael victorious? God empowered him. God sent him. God placed him. It says Satan is defeated in this time as well. Verse 9 says, so the great dragon was cast out, that serpent of old called the devil and Satan, who deceives the whole world. You should underline that in your Bible. What does Satan do? He deceives the whole world. He's a liar. How does he deceive the whole world? I want you to just think on that. How does the devil deceive the whole world? That means that he may have some sway on information that goes out and how it's told. He's not looking at deceiving two or three people. He's deceiving the whole world. You guys, or later on, we're going to see after Satan is bound for 1,000 years, when he's released, you know what he comes immediately to do? He goes to deceive the nations. I'm not trying to deceive neighbors. I'm deceiving nations is what he comes back to do. So we need to be careful as believers, right? If Satan is deceiving the world, I got to consider, how does he do that? He may use media. He may use education. He may use books. He may use false religions. Doesn't matter what he uses. What's my defense against being deceived with the world? God has given us the book, you guys. God has given us the living word of God. This is the truth. Jesus said, I am the way. I am the truth. I am the light. And so my victory over the enemy, how I stay wise to the schemes, the tricks, the lies, the deception is to stay rooted and grounded in the truth of the word of God. And that's why we are pressing the body, encouraging the body, and even challenging the body. Read the Bible every day, please. Let's stay rooted and grounded in the word of God. Let's study it chapter by chapter and book by book so we can know it really well, because this is what's going to keep me victorious against the schemes, the lies, the strategies, the tactics. When the whole world is saying, this is the way we should do it, The believer's going to say, no, that's not what Jesus said. And the world's going to say, oh, that book is old and archaic. And we're going to say, no, it's living and it's powerful and it's supernatural and it can save your soul. And I know you have a PhD, but I disagree with you. Know that there are educated fools out there. The Bible says that the foolishness of God is wiser than the wisdom of men. I mean, God's like, if I had a dumb day, I'd be wiser than the wisest, wise person out there. But he has no dumb day. He's all knowing.

and cast to the earth. Verse 10 now. Then I heard a loud voice saying in heaven, now salvation and strength and the kingdom of our God and the power of his Christ have come. For the accuser of our brethren who accused them before God day and night has been cast down. And so John hears his voice from heaven, a loud voice, and is saying, look, salvation and strength and the kingdom of our God and the power of his Christ have come. And he says, look, for the accuser of our brother, this is one of the names of Satan. Pay attention to it. The accuser of our brethren. Look at what he does. Who accuse them before God day and night. It says he has been cast down. So one of the things that Satan does, hear this, believer, is he accuses the brethren day and night. So one thing I would encourage is that as believers, we don't want to pick up this characteristic. Amen. As I look at the devil and say, wow, he accuses people day and night. I don't want to take on that kind of character. I don't want to be the believer that's accusing people all the time, that's pointing out everybody's mishaps and mistakes, because that's Satan's character. If you take a room full of believers, everybody's got flaws. Don't make it your job to be the believer to point them out. That's what Satan does. Satan accuses people. And here's the thing. It's not even that he's lying. He could accuse everyone listening before God with something true. Everybody think last 7 days, anything you did wrong, anything you didn't do that you should have done, that you did do that you shouldn't have done, Satan is there saying, look at what he did. Look at what he did. Look at what it is true. It's true. You did do that. You did do that this week. All of you, shame on you. You did all that stuff he said, right? But I got good news for you. I got great news for you. You got a great attorney. Jesus at law. Jesus at that law. It's Hebrews 7:25 says that he lives. He ever lives to make intercession for you. And so while Satan is there all day saying, he did it, she did it, they did it, I saw him, look at it. Jesus is there saying, no, but it's washed away in the blood, washed away in the blood, washed away in the blood, making intercessions for us day and night. We're working him out too. Some of y'all are working him out overtime and y'all need to stop it. But it's encouraging to know that we're covered. But he's there accusing, accusing, accusing. And the Lord is there washing and washing and forgiving and cleansing. Something we need to take from this, because if Christ's character is going to be formed in you, maybe you're a believer and you feel really good about the transformed life that you're living. And this happens. And then you begin to look down on those that are not as transformed as you think you are. We want to be careful about having that sort of a flavor to us as believers. We want to help people out. You know, it doesn't mean that we can't call people on some stuff and love and, you know, seek to help a brother out. But if you tend to be the believer that just, man, you can see the wrong in everybody but yourself, you probably should spend more time in the Word, because this is what happens. I promise you, the more time you spend in the Word, which the Bible says is a mirror, the more aware you will be of your own flaws, the less concerned you will be with the flaws you see in other people. So if I'm looking up, if I spend time in the Word, I'm like, man, I got so much work to do. And then you come by and I see some blemish on you. I got a mole, a blemish, a burp. I'm dealing with myself today, sir. You know, I'm not going to be as concerned with accusing you. I'm trying to get myself together. That's really the goal. The Word is to bring about personal transformation. And eventually we can reach out and help somebody else out, but be careful about taking on the character of Satan, who accuses, condemns, and brings down. Condemnation is different than conviction. Condemnation just makes you feel bad, makes you want to quit. Condemnation will have you walk away from the Lord. Conviction will draw you back to God. Conviction will say, oh man, I hate what I did. God, forgive me. God, strengthen me. God, help me to do better. But conviction of the Holy Spirit will just draw you back to Jesus with a heart that feels more like his heart feels, with a mind that sees a thing God's way, that you begin to hate what he hates and love what he loves. Conviction will do a great work. Condemnation will just beat you down and have you say, oh, I quit. I can't. I'll never be good enough. You know, and so be careful about being the accuser. And maybe you've been accused by someone and they got you feeling condemned and want to quit. Be careful about giving ear to that. Let conviction have its perfect work. Conviction will not let you continue in sin, but it'll have you turning to God for forgiveness and strength to overcome, not just to quit and give up. So, but Satan, the accuser of our brethren who

0: Day and night, he has been cast down. Verse 11, and this is a key verse in this chapter. Hear this. And they overcame him by the blood of the Lamb and by the word of their testimony, and they did not love their lives to the death. Now, again, I titled the chapter, Defeated Devil. And he's been defeated at every point, defeated in his attempt to try to stop the Messiah from being born, defeated in the attempt to try to kill the Messiah after he was born, defeated in his attempts, his many attempts to kibosh Israel and just wipe out the nation, kiboshed in his attempt, kicked out of the heavenly scene, him and his angels booted out by Michael and his crew. Now they're here. They're no longer able to come and accuse the brethren day and night. And then it says here, how do the believers overcome? Well, I'm seeing God is winning every battle. Satan is getting thumped out everywhere. But how does the believer overcome? It says, and they overcame him. The believers then overcame the enemy by the blood of the Lamb. And I got to stop and talk about that. This is so important. It might be the most important thing I say. If you tune me out, tune in and hear this. Believers overcame the enemy, the work of the enemy. They overcame him by the blood of the Lamb. And it says the word of their testimony, they loved their lives to the end. Blood of the Lamb. Why is that important? For this reason, it's nothing that they did. The blood of the Lamb, that's nothing you did. Amen. You have nothing to do with the blood of the Lamb. How do I overcome by something that I had nothing to do with? And God says, look, they overcame by the blood of the, they overcame by what I did on the cross. Believers overcome by what Jesus did. We believe in him. We believe in the finished work of Christ on the cross. And if it's believing in that, that brings us into the place of victory. They overcame the enemy by the blood of the Lamb. And so will you. If Satan's accusing you day and night, how do you overcome that? By the blood of the Lamb. Because what does the blood of the Lamb do? Washes me, washes you. Amen. We know we're not going to make it to heaven because we've been good enough. If you have a realistic view of who you are, you know that you won't make it on your merit. You won't make it because you served enough, you gave enough, you were gifted enough, you were talented enough, you prophesied, you had this gift, that talent. None of that will matter. Everyone that makes it to heaven is going to make it because of the blood of the Lamb.
1: 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What's swirling in your mind just now after what you've heard in today's message? 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He didn't leave it all a mystery. 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We're located in Inglewood, California. 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We look forward to our next time as Pastor Bill teaches in Revelation, right here on A Transforming Word.

0: A Transforming Word with Bill Buffington was pre-recorded and sponsored by Calvary Chapel Inglewood. I'm Donna Rush with you on this Sunday morning. Yeah, thought I'd start out our morning with a little crazy music. This is called Crazy People by Casting Crowns. You feeling a little crazy on this morning? Maybe not quite yet. But I thought that we would just start with some praise. Why not? This comes from Psalm 100. Shout for joy to the Lord, all the earth. Worship the Lord with gladness. Come before him with joyful songs. Know that the Lord is God. It is he who made us, and we are his. Ooh, I don't know about you, but that just puts a little pep in my step, just being reminded that it's he who made me, he who made you, and that we are his.
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0: Happy Sunday to you. I'm Donna Rush. 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
6: When we think about the ungodly, they are the immoral, godless, the wicked, and blasphemous. And yet, Peter here is speaking about the ungodly will be judged on that day. Yet in our previous message titled, The Destructiveness of False Teachers, Peter turning his attention to false teachers and the need for the believer to beware of them. Just as there were false prophets in Old Testament times, we can expect false teachers in our days. Mentioned there in 2 Peter chapter 2, verse 1. The term false teacher in the Greek is defined as a spurious teacher. False, bogus, or fake teacher. They are propagators or erroneous Christian doctrines. This is a person who spreads and promotes an idea or theory that is not true, that is not related to the Word of God. In Scripture, the term is found only in this passage as we see Peter uses it and his description of these false teachers. And throughout this chapter, it strongly suggests that it means more than simply someone happens to teach error or out of ignorance of the truth. Peter has in mind those who know full well what they are doing and purposely trying to lead others astray by using deceptive words. So we look at the destructiveness of false teachers in that message, starting with the destructive heresies of false teachers. How they deny the Lord who bought them, and many will follow their destructive ways, for they blaspheme the way of truth. Then the destructive methods of false teachers. The false teachers will work secretly to bring destructive heresy, appeal to covetousness, and exploiting people by using deceptive words. And lastly, we want to look at the destructive end of false teachers. These false teachers brought on themselves swift destruction. God had judged them long ago, and their destruction does not slumber. And that brings us to our message titled, The Ungodly Will Be Judged. In this section of 2 Peter, we find that God knows how to take care of both the righteous and the ungodly. And today, we will look at how God deals with the ungodly as Peter gives us three examples of the righteous judgment of God in the past. Let us look at three areas of Peter's example of God's righteous judgment in the past, starting with the angels who sinned in verse 4. God did not spare the angels who sinned, but cast them into hell. Second, the ancient world, verse 5. God did not hold back from punishing the people of the ancient world, bringing upon the ungodly the flood. And then thirdly, this morning, we want to look at the city of Sodom and Gomorrah, verse 6. He condemned and destroyed the cities of Sodom and Gomorrah and turned them into ashes. So let's look at the angels who sinned in verse 4. For if God did not spare the angels who sinned, but cast them down to hell and deliver them into chains of darkness to be reserved for judgment. God did not spare even the angels who sinned, but he threw them into hell, into gloomy chains of darkness. We read that very little is mentioned or actually said about the circumstances, facts and condition connected of the angel's sin. Jude makes reference to it in his epistle there in Jude chapter 1 verse 6. As these angels did not keep their proper domain as they left their own abode or habitation to go habitate, to live together or sleep with women. A common interpretation is that this refers to what is found in Genesis chapter 6, verses 1 to 4, that speaks of fallen angels, sons of God, that the sons of God saw the daughters of men, that they were beautiful, and they took wives for themselves of all whom they chose in verse 2 of Genesis chapter 6. What is very clear here are the circumstances, the facts of the angels' judgment. For if God did not spare the angels who sinned, but cast them down to hell, verse 4. God did not spare or refrain from destroying the angels who sinned, but he judged these wicked angels, delivered them down to hell. Ezekiel 33:11 states, God has no purpose in the death of the wicked. And Paul in 2 Thessalonians chapter 1, verse 7 to 9 states, he must judge the wicked that know not God and obey not the gospel of our Lord Jesus Christ, because his holiness requires it. But cast them down to hell. The Apostle Peter here uses a word from the Greek mythology for hell, which is the word Tartarus. The Greek taught that Tartarus was a place lower than Hades, reserved for the most wicked of human beings, gods and demons. It is a place where divine punishments was handed out. The Jews eventually came to use this term to describe the place where fallen angels were sent. Peter simply chosen to use this well-known concept to convey the point that angels are in a place of torment, as God delivered them into chains of darkness. The NIV, the New International Version, says gloomy dungeon. The New Living Translation says in gloomy pits of darkness, which are possible translation. Yet Jude describes it an everlasting chains under darkness, there in Jude chapter 1, verse 6. These wicked angels, by not keeping their proper place, they are now kept in chains of darkness, a place of divine punishment. Their sinful pursuit of freedom put them in bondage, reserved for judgment. There they remain, as Jude puts it, in everlasting chains under darkness for the judgment of the great day in Jude chapter 1, verse 6. This is similar to the description of Jesus in Luke chapter 16, verses 19 to 31, where the wicked rich man was in torment awaiting the judgment at the last day. Folks, Peter's argument here is from the greater to the lesser. If God did not spare angels who beheld his glory when they sinned, he will certainly punish the ungodly, the false teachers who purposely lead his people astray. God's judgment will come upon the ungodly who have wickedness and leading many astray from the truth. Yes, the angels who sin will be judged, and also the ancient world in verse 5. It says in verse 5, and did not spare the ancient world, but saved Noah, one of the eight people, a preacher of righteousness, bringing in the flood on the world of the ungodly. Remember, this is a story where Noah is calling out to the people to come and help build the ark, but yet they looked at him like he was a foolish man. All these ungodly people continued to make fun of this man named Noah, but yet it was Noah and his family of eight that was saved from that flood. God did not hold back from punishing the people of the ancient world who sinned, as he brought in the flood in the world of the ungodly, and did not spare the ancient world, verse 5. This is the second illustration serving as a precedent for God's future judgment on the ungodly, the false teachers, is the judgment on the ancient world through the worldwide flood in Genesis chapter 6 to chapter 8. God judges the ancient world, the world before Noah's flood, because the Lord saw that the wickedness of men was great in the earth, and that every intent of the thoughts of his heart was only evil continually, there in Genesis chapter 6, verse 5. The human race was reduced to 8 people by that judgment. As mentioned in 1 Peter chapter 3, verse 20, where it reads, those who disobeyed God long ago, when God waited patiently while Noah was building his boat, only 8 people were saved from drowning in that terrible flood. Those who disobeyed God long ago, when God waited patiently. God is patient. The long suffering of God, that he waited patiently while Noah was building this ark. And yet people continued to make fun of this man, thinking that he was some lunatic. And maybe that's some of us today. People are calling us, you know, lunatics. Jesus freaked because we are longing to wait for the Lord to come. And God is patiently waiting for that day to come. And so God used the flood to judge the ungodly, in the ancient world, in which the wickedness of man was great in the earth, where every intent of thoughts of his heart was only evil continually, and where the earth was corrupt before God and filled with violence. All such sin so grieved God that he found it necessary to destroy both man and beast. And God, if God destroyed the whole world because of their wickedness and ungodliness, will he not destroy the ungodly and these false teachers who deny the Lord who bought them, but save Noah, one of 8 people, a preacher of righteousness, there in verse 5b. The same flood used to destroy the ancient world was used to spare Noah in 1 Peter chapter 3, verse 20. Here is where we begin to find comfort for those who find themselves surrounded by the ungodly. Because we are surrounded by the ungodly in this world. We are in this world, but not of this world. We are surrounded by the ungodly every day of our lives, in our home, at work, in our society. The ungodly will do anything to try to lead us away from the Lord and to bring us down, to drag us out of a relationship with the Lord, to bring us back into that old lifestyle of sin. They would do anything to try to lead us away. Therefore, we can find comfort as God took notice of Noah. There in Genesis chapter 6, verse 8, and also in chapter 7, verse 1. And it says, but Noah found grace in the eyes of the Lord, verse 8. Then in verse 1 of chapter 7, it says, then the Lord said to Noah, come into the ark, you and all your household, because I have seen that you are righteous before me in this generation. Folks, we need to stay righteous in this generation. We don't know the time and the hour that the Lord is going to return or the rapture of the church to happen. But we need to stay faithful. We need to stay righteous in this generation. Noah was one who walked with God, even in the midst of a perverse generation. He was a preacher of righteousness, both in deed and word. So while God was bringing judgment upon the ungodly, he did not lose sight of the godly. He provided for their deliverance from the judgment that came. Folks, we are encouraged to remain faithful in two ways here. Not only will God bring judgment and doom upon the ungodly and false teachers, but he will preserve those who are godly and remain faithful. We are to remain faithful to the Lord. We are to remain faithful in serving God. No matter what struggle you are facing today, you are to remain faithful. Don't do anything that will jeopardize your relationship with the Lord, but we are to remain faithful to God, knowing that God is mindful of us in everything that we go through in our lives. God will also judge the city the cities of Sodom and Gomorrah there in verse 6, and turning the cities of Sodom and Gomorrah into ashes, condemned them for destruction, making them an example to those who afterward will live ungodly. He condemned the cities of Sodom and Gomorrah, turned them into ashes, and make them an example to those who afterward will live ungodly. There in verse 6, as he says, in turning the cities of Sodom and Gomorrah into ashes, condemned them to destruction. This is the third illustration for a future divine judgment on the ungodly, on the wicked. It's the total destruction of Sodom and Gomorrah and the other lesser surrounding cities there in Genesis 13, verse 18. Also in chapter 18, verse 16 to 33, chapter 19, verse 1 to 19, and Deuteronomy chapter 29, verse 23. This judgment destroyed every person in the area by burning them to ashes as described vividly in Genesis chapter 19, verses 24 to 28. It is said that Abraham went early in the morning to the place he stood before the Lord and looked toward Sodom and Gomorrah and toward the land of the plain and saw the smoke of the land went up like smoke of a furnace in verses 27 to 28. So the question is, why this terrible judgment? Jude says it was because they had given themselves over to sexual immorality and gone after strange flesh. In Jude chapter 7, chapter 1, verse 7, Genesis 18, 20 says, and the Lord said, because the outcry against Sodom and Gomorrah is great, and because their sin is very grievous. There in Genesis 19, verses 4 to 11, it gives us an example of how grievous the sin of the people of Sodom and Gomorrah was. Now let's read through this Genesis 19, verse 4 to 11. Now before they lay down, the men of the city, the men of Sodom, both old and young, all the people from every quarter surrounded the house. And they called to Lot and said to him, where are the men who came to you tonight? Bring them out so that we may know them carnally. So Lot went out to them through the doorway and shut the door behind him and said, please, brethren, do not do this wickedly. See, now I have two daughters who have not known a man. Please let me bring them out to you and you may do to them as you wish. Only do nothing to these men, since this is the reason they have come under the shadow of my roof. Now notice how corrupt the mind of this man Lot is. Now he's trying to give his daughters to for these men to enjoy. And yet he should have just continued to stand for righteousness. So in verse 9 it says, and they said, stand back. Then they said, this one came into to stay here. And he keeps acting as a judge. Now they're going back and telling, you know, speaking about Lot. Now we will deal worse with you than with them. So they pressed hard against the man Lot and came near to break down the door. But the men reached out their hands and pulled Lot into the house with them and shut the door. And they struck the man with their who were at the doorway of the house with blindness, both small and great, so that they became weary trying to find the door. You see, these two men of God had to act to spare this man Lot's life. Lot's life has not been a good example of God in this place of Sodom and Gomorrah. He was acting among just like the people of the city, joining into everything that they're doing. Folks, that's us at times. We do that ourselves. We join into all the laughter and the joke that goes around in our workplace. We're not being useful for the Lord. And now making them an example to those who afterward would live ungodly, verse 6b. both Peter and Jude make the point that Sodom and Gomorrah are an example. There in 2 Peter chapter 2, verse 6, an example to those who afterward will live ungodly. In Jude chapter 1, verse 7, as an example of those suffering the vengeance of eternal life. As an example, that is a model or a pattern that God sent and unmistakable, not able to be mistaken, very distinctive message given to all future generation that wickedness and all who live ungodly results in judgment. We see again from this, God will not always strive with men, as Genesis chapter 6, verse 3. God is patient, kind, and forgiving. He is long-suffering towards us, not willing that any should perish, in 2 Peter chapter 3, verse 9. But he will judge us when he says enough is enough. The judgment on Sodom and Gomorrah came because there were not even 10 righteous in the city. And God rained down fire and brimstone on the city because they were homosexuals in the city. And that is an abomination to God. Folks, we see this in our nation as well. We need to remember abomination means revolting, disgusting sin. It's something that is very disgusting to God. The sin that we commit in our lives that is not pleasing to the Lord. We can look at the destruction of these cities and know what God will do to us if our nation does not deal with the problem that we have at hand. There's so much going on in our world today. The Pride community, they have a whole month to celebrate, and yet the birth of our Lord is only one day. Easter is only one day, but yet the Pride community celebrates it for a whole month. Folks, we need to remember that. That's an abomination to the Lord. And we need to live our lives to bring honor and glory to God. To live our lives not to be disgusting to the Lord, but to be righteous, living righteously for God. The ungodly will be judged, making them an example to those who afterward will live ungodly. Peter highlights for us three examples of judgment that are important principles. First, God judged the angels who sinned. No one is too high to be judged. Second, God judged the ancient world before the flood. God doesn't grade on a curb, only comparing man among other men, righteous Noah and the ungodly. Third, God judges Sodom and Gomorrah. Even those who are prosperous can be judged. Even those who live a lifestyle of sin that is not of the Lord, that is abomination to God, they will be judged. Even us who live our life to bring dishonor to God will be judged. Therefore, the ungodly have no reason to think they can escape God's judgment. Their coming judgment is certain, as Jesus said in Luke chapter 10, verse 10 to 12. For those who reject the truth, even wicked Sodom will be better off than such a town on judgment day.
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0: Lifted Word was pre-recorded and sponsored by Lifted Word Fellowship in Wilmington, California. We do serve a good and mighty God, don't we? I was looking at this list of things that said, seize the last of summer plan. And I thought, wow, all of these things on this list, we can pretty much do all year long here in Southern California. We got to give thanks for that. Amen. I mean, but here are some things. I'll read you from this list some things that we could do because we can do it. Pick a bouquet of wildflowers. How about that? You can set it in your living room and make it look so beautiful, or you can just give it away as a gift. How about that? How about play a game of anything out on the grass? I can't remember the last time I brought out my frisbee golf set. Do you have one of those? Those became all the rage during the COVID years. Yeah, mine's still in my garage, but I should pull that thing out and play frisbee golf. How about, I love this, dance. Dance on the beach, dance on a porch, dance on your toes, dance on until something in you feels lighter. Oh, that feels like something fun to do on a summer day or any day of the year. Amen. And finally, sit with someone you love and watch the sunset. Yes, that's a great thing to do. And if you don't have someone you love in your home that you can do that with, guess what? You can always sit and watch it with your true love, God Almighty. Amen. Just some things to think about that we can enjoy here in SoCal pretty much all year long.
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12: Now, to him who is able is what we're going to talk about today. And as we look at a prayer, the temptation is just to study the prayer, but I want you to be thinking about how you could implement this prayer in your life and even make it your own as we study it together. I'm going to ask you to stand one more time if you're able. We're going to read the passage. I know you just got settled in, but here we go. Ephesians 3, 14 through 21. Now to him who is able. For this reason, I bow my knees before the Father, from whom every family in heaven and on earth derives its name. that he would grant you, according to the riches of his glory, to be strengthened with power through his Spirit in the inner man, so that Christ may dwell in your hearts through faith, and that you, being rooted and grounded in love, may be able to comprehend with all the saints what is the breadth and the length and height and depth, to know the love of Christ, which surpasses knowledge, that you may be filled up to all the fullness of God. Now to him who is able to do far more abundantly beyond all that we ask or think, according to the power that works within us, to him be the glory in the church and in Jesus Christ to all generations forever and ever. And all God's people said, amen. Amen. You can have a seat. Lord, as we think about this incredible prayer from Paul, praying for the church, what a privilege it is to be able to fall to our knees, bow our hearts, and have direct access to the Father through the Son. He is our great mediator, and that veil in the temple was torn from top to bottom. And now we enter into the Holy of Holies by the blood of Jesus, by a new and living way which he inaugurated through the veil of his flesh. We have a great high priest who ever lives to intercede for his people, who pours out grace in time of need, sustaining grace, stabilizing grace, the hope of all that we possess in Jesus. You remind us of these things, Lord. We're just so grateful. And today as we study this prayer, I pray that we would be reminded afresh how much you honor prayer and how much you are able to do beyond what we ask in prayer, even what we can imagine. You've done so many things in all of our lives collectively, Lord, and we give you thanks. And I ask that you would just bless our time as we study your word. We know it's alive. We just pray that we'll be good soil to receive what you have for us and apply it. In Jesus' mighty name, all God's people said, amen. Well, prayer is an interesting thing. As you come into the Christian life, for some of you, you may have grown up in a setting where prayer was practiced, and perhaps you prayed. You know, it's been said that there's no atheists in foxholes, so it would seem that everybody prays at one time or another. Maybe you were the person as you grew up who shot up the emergency prayer. Maybe you found God in a time of trial. I know I had some heavy moments in the first several years after becoming a Christian and prayed a few prayers like, Lord, if you'll get me out of this one, I will serve you. Anybody relate to that? And you know, God is so good that he is gracious even when we fall on our face, and maybe even in falling, it makes us fall to our knees because we feel pretty broken. Let me just say to you that there's at any moment in your life, no matter what's happened in the days before or what may face you in the days ahead, you can always drop to your knees and pray. And you can recalibrate your life on your knees. You can reconcile some things. You can place your needs before the Father. He wants to hear from you, by the way. He wants you to cast all, not some, but all your cares to him. Why? Because he cares for you. That's how much God loves you. That can be heavy when someone's sharing their heart with you and they're going through a tough season, and we are called to bear one another's burdens and fulfill the law of Christ, but we can only handle so much as human beings. But God is willing to take the collective cares of all of us, all of our anxieties, all of our concerns, whatever concerns you today, whatever you may be facing tomorrow, whatever you regret from the past, and you can lay those at the feet of your Savior. He wants to hear from you, and that's the beautiful thing. And so Paul is going to begin the prayer, and let me just say one more thing about prayer. I would just say that prayer reveals both our priorities and our heart. And so Paul's prayers are really insightful. You don't see Paul really praying about health challenges that he heard about or, you know, whatever it might be. He prays often, if not every time, for the maturity of God's people. He prays that they would grow and that they would be strengthened. And I think we definitely need to make that part of our prayers. So in verse 14, as we open the prayer, you can see Paul says, for this reason. If you look up at 3:1, this has been called sort of a consecrated digression, because Paul said the same thing for this reason in verse 1 of chapter 3. I, Paul, the prisoner of Christ Jesus, for the sake of you Gentiles. Now, we might ask, if we were talking to Paul, Paul, what reason are you talking about? And Paul has articulated those reasons largely in chapter 2. And here's what he said. If you drop, let your eyes drop back to chapter 2, verse 12. He says, remember that you, and he's speaking now to Gentile believers, were at that time before they came to Christ, separate from Christ, excluded from the commonwealth or citizenship of Israel, strangers to the covenants of promise, having no hope and without God in the world. And many of us can remember those days. But now in Christ Jesus, that famous phrase, in Christ Jesus, you who formerly were far off have been brought near. How? By the blood or the death of Christ. For he himself is our peace. The Hebrews would say he's our shalom, who made both groups, Jew and Gentile, into one. You're going to see the repetition of the word one in the following verses. He broke down the barrier of the dividing wall. The separation between Jew and Gentile was the most significant separation in the ancient world. By abolishing in his flesh the enmity, that which caused the strife, which is the law of commandments contained in ordinances. You can think of kosher laws, days of worship, consecration, a ritual cleansing, so many different things, so that in himself, in Jesus, he might take the two, or make the two into, here's our word again, one new man, thus establishing peace, and might reconcile them both in one body. This is Jew and Gentile, in one body to God, through the cross, by having put to death the enmity. All those differences and hostilities are not significant anymore. And he came and preached peace to you who were far off, far away, and peace to those who were near, both Gentiles far away and Jews who were near. For through him, we both have our access in one spirit, notice, to the Father. And when Paul opens the prayer, he says, I bow my knees to the Father. And now he's saying, look, God has taken Jew and Gentile and made us one family in Jesus Christ. I was thinking about this morning, thinking about, I want you to imagine for a moment Jesus and his scarred hands as he died on the cross. And I want you to imagine for a moment Jesus Christ having accomplished, you know, his death and resurrection, reaching out a hand to a Gentile believer, and reaching out a hand to a Jewish believer like Saul, who became Paul, and taking their two hands and clasping them together and saying, now you two are one. Maybe you can remember this growing up. Maybe you were in a fight with a sibling or in some sort of disagreement in your family or otherwise, and somebody played the peacemaker, and they said to you, now give me your hand. Now give me your hand. And now we're going to hold hands, and you guys are going to hug it out. And if you were young, you're like, no, I don't want to hug it. I don't want to. Oh, you're going to. And all of a sudden, there was some reconciliation, and somebody might say to you, what were you guys arguing about again? I don't remember. Sometimes this happens on the way to church, right? You know, we have all this intention to grow, and then we find ourselves at odds with one another, and sometimes it just takes us realizing that Jesus is our reconciler. Amen? Jesus can take the hand of the one and the hand of the other, no matter what it is that is causing the strife between the two of you. If you look again at those scarred hands, if you remember what he did and how he loved you while you were yet his enemy, can you be reconciled to your spouse? Can you lay down the hostilities for the sake of Jesus? Can you forgive, as we're going to learn in chapter 4, can you forgive one another as you have been forgiven in Jesus? These are the big questions of what we might call the practicalities of the faith. We can say all day long, I'm a follower of Jesus, but can I implement the grace in my everyday life and relationships? Well, Paul is celebrating this very fact that now these two are one. And he says in verse 8 of chapter 3, just a little bit of kind of build up here. He says, to me, 3:8, the very least of all saints, and he often would say that because he did persecute the church.
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12: In my everyday life and relationships, well, Paul is celebrating this very fact that now these two are one. And he says in verse 8 of chapter 3, just a little bit of kind of build up here. He says, to me, 3:8, the very least of all saints, and he often would say that because he did persecute the church. This grace was given to preach to the Gentiles the unfathomable riches of Christ. As Paul drops to his knees, the reason that he drops to his knees is the grace he received that saved him as he was heading to destroy the church on the road to Damascus, and Jesus stopped him and didn't destroy him, but saved him and made him a spokesman for this great gospel, this great message of reconciliation. And now he says, now I get to go to Athens and Corinth and Ephesus and preach in these pagan centers the unfathomable riches of Christ and to watch the family grow and to be an instrument for God's grace. This is the reason I bow my knee, verse 14, before my Father. Amen and amen, yeah. For this reason, NIV, I kneel before the Father. In 2001, Russell Crowe played a scientist. I'm trying to think of his name. It was John something. And the movie was called A Brilliant Mind. It was based on a true story. And this guy was an incredible mathematician, and just he came up with all of these incredible calculations, and he had like a photographic memory. I think it was John Nash, if I recall correctly. But he had also a problem. He was sort of schizophrenic, and he would hear voices, and there's these individuals that show up in the movie, and they're very real to him, and sometimes they drive him to do crazy things to himself and think crazy things, and he's often suicidal. But he's this brilliant mind. And in the movie, he receives an award for his calculations and things that he's done well. And his wife is sitting at this award banquet, and she has stuck with him through thick and thin. And the thick and thin has been extremely challenging and ugly. And during the speech, he pauses and he looks at her and he says, "You are my reason. You are all my reasons." And he's so grateful for what she has done to stay by his side. And as Paul falls to his knees here, and remember, he's chained to a Roman guard that changes every 4 hours under some form of house arrest. He might have to whisper to the guard, "Hey, I'm about to fall on my knees right now. You might want to flow with me here." Can you imagine that Roman guard? I don't know if Paul prayed out loud. In this prayer, by the way, it's not a long prayer. Just take you maybe a couple minutes at the most to pray it. You don't have to pray long prayers necessarily. But Paul just was dropping to his knees. And what caused him to drop to his knees was gratitude. And there could be a number of different reasons why you might drop to your knees in prayer. It might be gratitude. that you're overwhelmed by what God's done for you. And I've had a couple moments in my life when I first got hired to be a pastor in 1998. I was 12 when they hired me, just by the way. But I remember I was on our front lawn and I was just so grateful that the Lord had orchestrated some events where as I looked at them as they were happening, they didn't make sense to me. Doors were closing. I was trying to be faithful. And then he opened this big, huge door, and I'm still the pastor of that same church 27 years later. We've moved several times, changed names, but the Lord has been faithful. And I can remember some things that we prayed about in terms of a building and how the Lord was going to meet a certain need. And we prayed and agonized, and then he met the need. And I found myself, if not bowing my knees, bowing my heart to the Lord and just being so thankful. It has been argued, what is the best posture for prayer? My understanding of the Jewish faith is that standing was the normal way that they would pray. You can kind of see that at the Wailing Wall today. As you see Jewish people there at the Wailing Wall, they have prayer books and they're standing and they're

0: die today. Can I get a witness? Anyway, yeah. Daniel, in Daniel 6, if you want to write this down, verse 10, we find out that Daniel would pray three times a day. He was a captive there in Babylon, and then it became the Medo-Persian Empire. And he would open his windows in captivity, face Jerusalem, get down on his knees, and pray three times a day. And people who knew about Daniel knew that he wouldn't stop. He was committed to Yahweh. So they got the king to sign an edict. Anybody who prays to any god except the king for 30 days, they're going to die. They're going to, not only are they going to die, where are they headed? To a lion's den. Well, Daniel, upon hearing the edict, what did he do? He continued to pray three times a day with his windows open. They caught him praying. You ever been caught praying? Would an edict of no prayer for 30 days mess with your spiritual schedule at all? Do you pray? Perhaps you find it a challenge. I don't think any Christian that you talk to would say they've got it down. Every Christian would say, I want to pray more. And every Christian would admit that praying to an unseen God, you know, and getting quiet before him is a discipline. It's not an easy thing to do. It's not normal. But I would say it should become normal for us as believers. And the other thing is, we want to be in really in a constant attitude of prayer, don't we? Not just, you know, three times a day for 10 minutes, but I want to always be aware of God's presence and sensitive to his leading and all of that stuff. Daniel got caught praying, and he didn't really care what was going to happen to him. And you know the rest of the story. God did save him. I remember some years ago, I was meeting with a lady, soft-spoken lady who led a life ministry in our city. This is probably close to 25 years ago. She's a very godly woman. And we talked a little bit about our ministry, and she was asking me about being on the board and stuff. And we went into the sanctuary, and I said, well, before you leave, let's pray. And all of a sudden, she began, oh, Lord, and she was a very soft-spoken person. Oh, God, help us. And she went from mild-mannered to ultra-Pentecostal in a matter of 2 seconds. And I was a little bit thrown by it. I was like, whoa, what's going on? And she said, I'm sorry. If I would have known we were going to pray, I would have brought tissue and handkerchiefs. And I was like, whoa. And I said, am I doing something wrong here? When I pray, I just pretty much use my normal voice. And I don't break into King James English or anything like that. And here's the thing you need to know. God already knows who you are. He already knows a thought before you think it, a word before you speak it. He knows your heart.
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0: Well, this section in Ephesians, now to him who is able, is so beautiful. It reveals the heart of Paul, but it also points us to the incredible depths of the love of God, manifested, realized in Jesus Christ our Lord. And, you know, we've been talking a lot in Ephesians about identity. Once we are in Christ or vitally linked to him in this relationship that we enjoy, well, now what we experience is his enabling power. You can think of your spiritual gifts. You can think of the power to witness. You can think of so many different things like being transformed from glory to glory. And now, because he is able, you are able. You can do all things through Christ who strengthens you. You could say enables you. And as Paul celebrates, he talks about this power and this love, this incredible realization of all we have in Jesus. You know, maybe you're feeling a little overwhelmed by life, and maybe you're thinking, I don't feel like I measure up or have the resources. Well, you don't in and of yourself, but in Christ, you are more than able. You're more than a conqueror, not because of you, but because of him. And that is the beauty of being a Christian. Well, it's the end of the week.

0: week. And as we come to the end of the week, we come, of course, to the weekend. And each weekend, my prayer for you, if at all possible, is that you are vitally connected to the body of Christ. And that would be gathering on the Lord's Day, on Sunday, and using your gifts and praising the Lord corporately, inviting friends and family, giving to the work of the kingdom, using your gifts to bless others, following the one another commands, taking the Lord's Supper, celebrating when someone gets baptized, learning the ways and truths of your Lord, your King. These are all the things that happens at a local church, and I pray that you're part of one. 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
2: 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You know, God has given each of us as believers in Jesus Christ, you know, these gifts and abilities. Why? To help us accomplish the work that God has given us to do while we are here, right? So here's one thing I think we should all remember as believers in Christ. And this is something that Paul did, the Apostle Paul did on a regular basis, no matter if he was, you know, imprisoned in chains for the Lord, whatever it was. This is what he did. We can find this in Ephesians 1:16. He says, I have not stopped giving thanks for you, remembering you in my prayers. See, Paul thanked God and prayed for fellow believers because of their faith and love. And man, God has made us for relationships, right? To be known and to love others. So it's important for that we pray for one another, that we boldly and courageously use the gifts and the talents that God has given us to shine the love of Christ. May that just shine through us each and every day, wherever we go, whoever we come into contact with, whatever God has orchestrated throughout our day, that we don't miss it, that we're watching for those opportunities, those people placed in front of us each and every day for us to shine the light of Christ on them. A word of encouragement. Hey, can I pray for you today? That kind of thing, right? So let's be watching for those moments today. Amen.
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9: Hi, I'm Mark Finley with Hope Lives 365. 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And you come down the four nations, the fourth nation, Babylon, Medo-Persia, Greece, Rome, and the toes of the image are divided, part of iron, part of clay. The Bible says the kingdom shall be divided, partly strong and partly broken. And then it says that they'll mingle with the seed of men, but not adhere one to another. You know, the divided Roman Empire has been divided for centuries. The nations of Europe have not united. Bible prophecy is following history like a blueprint. God is in control of this world, and for that we can be exceedingly thankful.
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2: 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I'm Donna Rush. Let's do that right now with Glory to Glory. 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
11: Because God has never changed, that He continues to do supernatural things in the natural. And I want to say this to you. No matter what God calls you to, He will equip you. It'll be with you. Many times He will take you and I out of our comfort zone. Why? That He gets all the glory. Oh, I pray you know the Word of God. You spend time in the Word of God. And may we be those that just have the wisdom of God's Word, knowing the Word of God. Amen? When you hang out at the throne of God, people will know. Why? Let me say it to you this way, because it's written all over your face.

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1: Is dunamis, the Greek word, right? Where we get our word dynamic or dynamite, the power of the Holy Spirit. The early church had the power of the Holy Spirit. Stephen had the power of the Holy Spirit. We're called to be those that are empowered by God's wonderful Holy Spirit. And so just a reminder for us that He wants to empower us. It's almost like God is like, you know, for all of us that are believers, say, I want to empower you, that there will be just a supernatural work of my Spirit in your life, and all you need to do is just ask. And I want to give you this dunamis power. And it's like, I believe for the most part, the church is like, well, okay, well, I'm a little busy right now. I got a lot of things on my plate. I don't know if I need that. What? We all need the power of the Holy Spirit. Stephen needed the power of the Holy Spirit. And so that empowerment of the Holy Spirit, and I believe that it's so important. Remember when I was asked to speak at a rally? We had an Israeli rally here, standing up for the Jewish community, and we had the Jewish people there, the Christians, and they asked me to speak there by the pier. Some of you were there. I know you guys were there. And remember this, so I'm standing there with this rabbi, and this rabbi was just a really nice guy. He was just really, I was connecting with him, and I'm like, Lord, okay, so he believes in the same God, the God of Abraham, Isaac, and Jacob, but he's missing one thing. Obviously, Jesus, he doesn't realize that Jesus is the Messiah. He's rejecting that. But the other thing is different about us. We have the Holy Spirit. In my prayer before I went up to speak to the crowd, I was like, Lord, may he know that I'm different. We're Christians, we're different. And so I went up there and did my best, just preached and spoke as the Lord led and all that. And I came out and I went to, you know, pass by the rabbi. He stopped me. He goes, I want to let you know, when you pray, he goes, I felt your prayers. But it was the power of the Holy Spirit. And I told him that. I says, what your experience is, the Holy Spirit. We're different. And it's good to realize we are different. We have the power. I mean, my mind cannot fathom the fact that the third person of the Godhead, God himself in the Spirit, lives in us. And can I encourage you? People need to experience him, not so much you. Do you understand? They need to experience something different in us. We are different. And we're not to hide the fact that we're different. And people might get mad at you because you're different. But don't put a basket over that bright light. Let your light so shine before men that they would see your good works and they'd glorify your Father which is in heaven. The people here need to see, yes, for sure, we are different. In 2005, when we took a trip to Israel, we were in the bus. We're there at the Jordan, ready to go down to the Jordan River for the baptism. And it was so exciting. I love that. That's where Jesus was baptized. We get to do the baptisms right there. It's beautiful. And as we're getting ready to get out, the lady on the bus came up to us and says, hey, you know, I don't know if I can make it. I've got I've had a back problem for 15 years and it's so painful. And I don't know how much I can even last for this whole tour, but can you guys pray? And I says, okay, so we stopped everything. We had the whole bus pray and we anointed her with oil. And so we prayed, you know, by your stripes, Lord Jesus, you said we're healed. And Exodus 15, you said that you're the God who heals us. And we just all agreed, all agreement. I made sure, please, everybody, that all in agreement. So we prayed for her. And so she went down to the Jordan River to get baptized. And she was baptized. And we're like, oh, how's your back? She says, I don't have any pain. I says, yes, okay, good. Next day, how's your back doing? She goes, I'm telling you, I have not had this in 15 years. There is no pain. I was like, yes. Throughout the whole tour, she was fine. She was walking normal. She had no pain. The pain was gone. And I'm so blessed that it was the whole group of us that prayed. It wasn't that way that nobody gets the glory. But I guess what I'm trying to say, God is still doing the supernatural in the natural. He's God. He can do anything he wants. Amen? So she was healed. Then a couple years later, she showed up at the church because she lives far away. And so when she was on vacation, she was here. We're like, she goes, no pain ever since. Yes. So God can do whatever he wants, but the power from on high, the power of the Holy Spirit. I'm going to ask you this question. I asked the last two services, and this is the question. Are you full of the Holy Spirit this afternoon? Thank you. That's what the first service said. Second service didn't do very good. They were all like, almost like, is he talking to me? Because I don't know. But yes, we should be able to say yes. But okay, then the question is, church, how do we get this empowerment of the Holy Spirit? Do you know? Asking. There you go. Most of you got it. Do you know it's that simple? It's that simple. It's not like we have to work something up. We have to make it happen, or we gotta do some crazy things or speak in tongues or do it. No, you don't need, all you need to do is ask. And so we're told that in Scripture very clearly. So I want to make sure you guys realize this. Why? Because I hope that every day you're asking, God, fill me with your Holy Spirit. And if you're like me, then when lunchtime comes, you're like, okay, God, please again, fill me with your Holy Spirit. Dinner time, around that time, you're just like, God, I'm getting really weak. I'm really tired. Fill me with your Holy Spirit. Well, you can't miss it. I don't care, you know, study the book of Acts. They actually, before Pentecost, they already had the Holy Spirit in their lives. In Pentecost, they were baptized with the Holy Spirit. And then chapter 4, when things were going difficult, they had a prayer meeting. And guess what it says? And they were all filled with the Holy Spirit. So it's just a matter of asking. So Jesus says, if you then being evil, because we're all sinners, and you know how to give good gifts to your children, how much more will your heavenly, can we say that? Father, give the Holy Spirit to those who beg him. Do a bunch of works. Ask him. Can I ask you this, please? Can you do this? Maybe make a point of this every morning when you wake up. First thing that comes out of our mouths, Lord God, fill me with your Holy Spirit. And as needed throughout the day, Lord, fill me with your Holy Spirit. Can you imagine the change that would take place in our neighborhoods? The change would take place in our communities? The change would take place in our world around us? If we are those that are walking and empowered by the Holy Spirit? The early church did. Stephen is an example of it. A man full of the Holy Spirit. So why not you? You want victory over the flesh? Walk according to the Spirit. That's what Paul told the church in Galatia. You guys know this. I say then, walk in the Spirit, and you shall not fulfill the... can I suggest to you, the lust of the flesh will never go away. We'll always have this flesh to contend with till the day we die. But you won't fulfill that lust if you are a person walking according to the Spirit. You realize walking means a lifestyle of the Holy Spirit. Walking is a daily thing that we do. It's a daily lifestyle. What? A daily lifestyle filled with the Holy Spirit. And then 2 Corinthians, Paul the Apostle tells the Corinthian church, 2 Corinthians 13:4, for though he, Jesus, was crucified in weakness, he died. He died on the cross. His body was crucified, right? In weakness. Yet he lives by the what? Power of God. That's Jesus. You're like, well, that's Jesus. What about us? Well, we're getting there. Hold on a second. For we also, that's us, are weak in him. So we have bodies. We get weak in him, but we shall live with him by the what? Power of God, wait, don't, it doesn't have a period there, toward you. Do you know what I think that this is suggesting very strongly? That we have the empowerment of God when we're ministering to others. In other words, to minister, you don't ever want to minister without the power of God working in your life. And so he's saying that with this power of God towards you, in other words, as we minister to you, as we teach you, as we're there to have fellowship with you, we're serving you, we are empowered by the Holy Spirit. And I believe that's a big key of what, when you're empowered by the Holy Spirit, the early church, they served. They were servants of the living God. And then when we die one day and we stand before his presence, he'll say, well done, good and faithful servant. But you don't want to serve the Lord without the empowerment of the Holy Spirit working in your life. And maybe I'll put it this way. It's even better. When you're serving the Lord, expect the empowerment of the Holy Spirit. And all you need to do is what? Ask. Okay, Lord, you've called me to children's ministry. These kids can be difficult sometimes. Fill me with your Holy Spirit. And guess what? You start loving those kids. Trust me, I did youth ministry for a handful of years, 5 years. It was such a blessing. I learned more from them than I could ever teach them. And let me tell you, I expected the empowerment of the Holy Spirit. Because why? These kids don't need to hear me and what I have to say. They've got a living God. It has a living word that wants to speak right to them. But you and I need the power of the Holy Spirit. Amen? Back in our text, verse 9. Then there arose some from what is called the synagogue of the freedmen, Cyrenians, Alexandrians, and those from Cilicia and Asia. And they were doing what with Stephen? They disputed with him. Some suggest, and I, I believe that it's probably so that Stephen was part of this synagogue of the freedmen because he was a Hellenist. He spoke Greek, and so most likely he was a part of that group. So the synagogue he primarily attended, possibly they were challenging him because I'm sure he was sharing Jesus and the Word of God with them. And so the synagogue of the freedmen is a synagogue that was attended primarily by Jewish slaves that had been freed by Rome. So the ones that were set free, they're there, they're in the synagogue, and they were Hellenists were part of that group, and they were Greek-speaking Jewish people. They were part of that group. So and they were not able to do what? Can we say that word out loud? Resist the wisdom and the spirit by which he spoke. In other words, they couldn't oppose him. We couldn't withstand him. They couldn't stand against him. Why? Because he knew the Word of God so well, they could not trap him. He knew God's Word. He knew the wisdom of the Word of God. He was empowered by the Holy Spirit. And some suggest because Paul the Apostle was Saul of Tarsus from Cilicia. So he might have been part of this group. So can you imagine? Listen, Saul, who was a scholar in Scripture, was there. Could you imagine the debate if that's true? Those two debating? Saul, the brilliant scholar. And then you've got Stephen, filled with the Holy Spirit, knowing the Word of God, and it's just like, and they could not resist what Stephen had to say. Why? Because he knew the Word of God. They couldn't trip him up. And so you have that going on, the resisting. But the point that I want to make with this is that, so as we look at his example, Stephen was a man that knew the wisdom of God's Word. Fathers, I pray you know the Word of God. You spend time in the Word of God. If any of you have little ones, make sure you are teaching them the Word of God. Make sure they spend time daily in the Word of God. You cannot have too much of God's wonderful Word. And so Stephen had, we're going to see next week, he just quotes scripture after scripture after scripture after scripture, on and on and on and on and on, history and everything. It's all up in here. He knew he had the wisdom of God's Word that nobody could resist him. No one could intellectually beat him when it came to that. And may we be those that just have the wisdom of God's Word, knowing the Word of God. Amen? So Friday, we had our last day celebration with the Harbor Cove Prep Homeschool Support Ministry. And so we had tables out there. We had a bounce house out there. I think the most favorite thing was the snow cones. The kids loved that. We had made the snow cones for the kids and all. And it was just wonderful. My wife and I were there. I got to spend a little time with the parents. And one of the tables I sat at, the family was there, and the husband and wife, they said, we need to tell you this. They said, you know what we appreciate more than anything with this homeschool support ministry? I go, what? And she says, these kids know God's Word. And they said, we were there one day, and the teacher was not even quizzing them on the Word of God. They were just spewing out the Word of God left and right. She goes, I don't know. She goes, it so encourages me to know that these kids are learning the Word of God. I'm like, thank you, Lord. Because there's nothing better than knowing the wisdom that comes from God's wonderful Word. Amen? So I love this. If you don't know this, out of Proverbs 4:5, I want you to say this out loud with me, please. It says, get what? Wisdom. Get wisdom. I don't believe it's like an arresting officer, but it could be like, get wisdom. You, get wisdom. Get wisdom. Get wisdom. Because we need it so much, the wisdom of God's Word. And also get understanding. Understand what you're reading when it comes to the Word of God. Do not forget nor turn away from the words of what? My God's Word. The words of his mouth. Get wisdom that comes from the Word of God. Do not forsake her, wisdom, and she will do what? Preserve you. Love her, the wisdom that comes from God's Word, and she will do what? Keep you out of a lot of trouble. Wisdom is the principal thing. Therefore, get wisdom. And in all you're getting, get understand the Word of God. Exalt her, wisdom. And she will do what? Promote you. She will bring you what? Honor when you do what? Think of this. It's like, check it out. It's like embracing your wife. Embrace her. Like, oh, I love you. It's the same thing. It's like the Word of God, the wisdom that comes up. Oh, this is so good. Have you had that experience with God's Word where you're like, this is just so good? And so the Word goes out to us, embrace her. Keep holding, don't let her go. Do not let her go. What? The wisdom that comes from God's Word. Trust me, the best investment you can make is hold on embrace the wonderful wisdom that comes from God's word. You cannot grow spiritually any other way. You're not going to grow spiritually from experience. You're not going to grow spiritually from intellectual studies of just philosophy and all this other stuff. No, no, no, capital N, no. The word of God, the wisdom that comes from God's word, get it, embrace it, hold on to it, amen? And it goes on to say, brings you honor when you embrace her. Verse 9, she will place on your head an ornament of what?
2: Grace.
1: Grace. All these things we can get from spending time in God's wonderful word, the wisdom that comes from it. A crown of glory she will deliver to you. God's favor, the glory of God, and everything that you get from the wonderful wisdom that comes from God's wonderful, wonderful word. I don't know if you've seen this, the video of the president of El Salvador. Has anybody saw the video about the president of El Salvador? Talk about getting wisdom. You need to see this. I haven't watched the full interview. This is just a short clip. This, to me, is amazing. And so we're talking about getting wisdom, right? Don't forget it. God wants us to have wisdom. Let's see what the president of El Salvador does.
3: MS-13 is one of the major gangs.
4: And they are satanic. They started doing satanic rituals. I don't know exactly when that started, but it was well documented. In the case of El Salvador, we were literally the murder capital of the world. And we turned it into the safest country in the Western Hemisphere.
3: You did that in just a couple years. How did you change it?
4: So we pray.
3: You've transformed the country in a good way, and you're literally the most popular elected leader in the world. Did you ever worry they would try and put you in jail?
4: Well, they did.
3: What advice would you give to another former democratically elected leader seeking office who is facing jail time?
4: Democracy works. Nobody can say it does. But if you don't give maintenance to the system, you will fall.
3: In your inaugural, you said, in this term, the first point of my plan is seek God's wisdom.
4: Yes.
3: That is what you said.
4: Yeah, I said that, yeah.
3: Why would that be the first point of economic?
4: Why wouldn't it be?
1: Why wouldn't it be? Very smart man. We need to pray for him. Yeah, he wants wisdom from God. He's praying, and guess what? It's changing that whole country in a radical way. So get wisdom. He is. Back in our text. Then they secretly, those from the synagogue there, the freedmen, they secretly induced men to say, "We have heard him speak," talking about Stephen, "blasphemous words against Moses and God." No, that's a lie. And they stirred up the people and the elders and the scribes, and they came upon him, seized him, and brought him to the council, the Jewish council. So they're trying to, they can't beat him intellectually, so they have to lie about him. They have to smear him. They've got to do whatever it takes to stop him because they can't beat him intellectually. Interesting, isn't it? Induced means, if you're a note taker, it means they hired guys to lie, and they instructed them privately that they could bring deception. And so that's what they did. Again, they couldn't stop him intellectually. He was too wise. So they had to lie about him, and because they couldn't handle the truth that they were receiving, that Jesus indeed is the Messiah, but they rejected it. So it goes on, verse 13, they also set up false witnesses, again lying, who said, "This man does not cease to speak blasphemous words against the holy place, the temple." No, he didn't speak blasphemous words. "And the law." Lie, lie, lie, lie, lie. Verse 14, "For we have heard him say that this Jesus of Nazareth," so they're taking a little bit of truth. Please don't miss that. That's what liars usually do. They take some truth and they package it in a wonderful lie. "So this Jesus of Nazareth will destroy this place." He was talking about his body, by the way. "And change the customs which Moses delivered to us." Lies. And then last verse, which is so powerful. Verse 15, "And all who sat in the council looked steadfastly at him," at Stephen, "and they saw his face as the face of" what? He was shining. Do you know why he was shining? Yes, he was reflecting the glory of God. Last and final point, when it comes to this example that we have, not only was he full of the Holy Spirit, not only was he a man of wisdom, the wisdom of God's word, he was used mightily, but he spent time in prayer. How do we know that? Because he reflected the glory of God. He was shining like an angel. When pressure comes, what do you reflect? He wasn't fearful. He wasn't worried. He didn't see anxiousness on his face. Can I suggest to you, and I said this like 2 weeks ago, and I believe that's a powerful statement, and it rhymes too. So he wasn't focused on the stones. He was focused on the throne, as we're going to see next week. He looked up. And as he was, listen, as he was focusing on the throne of God, those stones were real. And he's going to be stoned to death. He'll be the first martyr of the church, right? But he wasn't looking at the stones. If he was looking at the stones, you would have saw fear and panic and worry and anxiousness on this man's face. You don't see that. Instead, just the opposite. He was reflecting the glory of God while he was looking up. Fathers, oh, I pray that you're men of prayer. We get to, listen, we have full access to the throne of God 24/7, anytime, you and I. Matter of fact, not only do we have full access, we're told in Scripture, come therefore what? Boldly before the throne of grace. Boldly. In other words, confidently, don't be ashamed, don't be bashful. Come on in confidently before the throne of grace. God's throne is called the throne of grace. You know that, right? That you might obtain mercy and find grace to help in time of need. I mean, to me, you read that verse and you think, come boldly before the throne of grace. It doesn't say just come, you know, come on in, be careful. You might get destroyed in the presence of God. No, it says, come boldly before the throne of grace. Why? Because I've got mercy for you and I've got favor for you. Come therefore boldly before my wonderful throne of grace that you might obtain mercy. I'm going to give it to you. So when you go, please don't miss this picture. But God's saying, come in, I have something for you. The throne of grace. It's a throne of favor. Yes, exactly. And once you get there, I'm going to give you something. What? You're going to obtain something. You ready? Mercy. You're going to obtain this mercy. It's like, I get mercy? But you don't know, I messed up yesterday. No, you went to the cross, it's forgotten, it's forgiven, it's behind you, it's behind me. I have mercy for you. Come therefore boldly before the throne of grace that you might obtain, you can have this mercy that I have for you, and find grace in time of need. Do you have need? Oh, go before that wonderful throne. Stephen was such a great example. He reflected the glory of God. Just like Moses. Moses reflected. He had the glory, a Shekinah glory upon his face. Why? Because he hung out at the throne. He hung out with God. And we have that ability. And when you do, listen, when you hang out at the throne of God, people will know. Why? Let me say it to you this way. Because it's written all over your face. Scripture, and we'll close right after this. 2 Corinthians 3:18, Paul the Apostle says, but we, how many? In other words, it's for all of us. Not a selected few. We all with unveiled what? Face. Behold as in a mirror the glory of the Lord. We can experience his wonderful glory. And being transformed into the same image from glory to glory. Great name for a radio program. That's our radio program. Glory to glory. Just as by the Spirit of the... So we have it. Very simple. Stephen, on Father's Day... What a great example of a godly man. Stephen was a great example for all of us. He was a man full of faith. He was a man full of power, the Holy Spirit. He was a man that was full of wisdom that came from God's word. And he was a man that hung out at the throne of God because he was a man of prayer. So for Father's Day again, happy Father's Day, fathers. I pray the Lord blesses your day in a wonderful way. But may we glean off this wonderful man as we look at his life, may we desire to be more like him because he, Stephen, was a lot like Jesus. Amen?
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0: You've been listening to Glory to Glory with Pastor Joe Pettick, an outreach of Calvary Chapel of the Harbor. Our new location is at 4121 Warner Avenue in Huntington Beach at the beautiful Huntington Harbor Marina. 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
5: 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Well, I like the explanation in BibleHub.com. It says the term wholeheartedly in the biblical context refers to serving, seeking, or following God with complete sincerity, commitment, and devotion. And I was just thinking, man, I probably mess up there sometimes. You know, we are human, right? So we're going to mess up. But guess what? That's why God gave us his son, Jesus, for the forgiveness of our sin when we place our faith in Jesus as our Savior. Wow. How great is our God? How loving, how merciful. Amen. So may we follow him wholeheartedly.
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12: Ronald Reagan understood that freedom sometimes requires more than quiet diplomacy. It requires moral clarity. On June 12, 1987, standing before the Brandenburg Gate in a divided Berlin, Reagan issued a direct challenge to Soviet leader Mikhail Gorbachev. Mr. Gorbachev, tear down this wall. The Berlin Wall was more than concrete and barbed wire. It represented a system that restricted movement, divided families, and denied millions the freedoms Americans often take for granted. Reagan refused to treat that division as permanent. He understood that free nations must be willing to identify the difference between liberty and oppression, and have the courage to say so. 2 years later, the Berlin Wall fell. Freedom survives when people refuse to accept tyranny as inevitable. So when freedom is challenged today, will we have the courage to defend it with the same clarity?
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14: I just read a news article about how people who are young have higher anxiety and stress right now. 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
5: 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I'm Donna Rush. 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
19: When he come to me, people like me, I'm not the only one, but when he come to people like us, and he see that blood on us, And he see that anointing on us. And he know that we're spending time with God. And he knows that when he come against us, we cast him out in Jesus' name. I'm a demon caster. I tell the devil, take your hands off of me, and he better do what I tell him to do, because I have been authorized by God to cast the devil out. Anybody know you've been authorized to cast out devils? Give God a holler in here. That's what this is about. This is about having character. This is about saying what you mean and mean what you say, and then follow it up with an act. This is about being a truth teller, and you're not going to be popular. Do you think I'm popular with all these bishops and priests around Southern California? They don't like me because they know what I'm standing for. I'm not over here trying to get rich. I'm not over here sleeping with these young women in the church. And since we in California, young men neither. Glory to God. I'm covered with... Shout hallelujah, somebody. I'm up in here to live this life. The reason I'm living this life, I don't want to be lost. When my heart stops beating, I want to exit this body and go right to heaven to be with God. I want God to tell me, well done, good and faithful servant. So I have to have a prayer life. This is the reason I got a prayer life. This is the reason I fast and pray. This is the reason I read my Bible. This is the reason I memorize my Bible. This is the reason I take mess off of crazy people, because I'm not going to let anything or anybody block my pathway to heaven. I'm on my way. Glory to God. Hallelujah. Raise both your hands and say, I'm on my way to heaven. And turn your neighbor and say, you ain't going to hinder me. Chicana Reboho. Oh yeah. I got to die. Oh yeah. I got to die. The devil trying to kill me young. On leave from Vietnam. Down in my little hometown, Pittsburgh, Texas. I was down in Pittsburgh, Texas. And I had a .32 revolver that I had with me. Because back in the day, you better have your Roscoe. Because people would punk you out of you. You got to say, what you say? Glory to God, brother. So I had my little .32 revolver. If you know anything about a revolver, when you pull the trigger, it goes to the next slot. So I was sitting next to my brother Russell, and I took and I put one bullet in. Then I click. I said, boy, had I been playing Russian roulette, I'd have won. I said, I'm going to try it again. Click. I said, I would have won again. So I did it again. Then I looked at it, and the bullet was in the chamber. Now, I know if that gun is operating properly, I pull the trigger, and it goes to the next shot. So I put it to my temple. My brother said, boy, you should stop paying with that gun. Oh, ain't nothing going to happen around here. And a 4 or 5 year old nephew named Del Mar, but riding around through the house on a tricycle. They're riding around. And he got to me, stopped, just driving a tricycle. A little bit more, 4 or 5 years old. He's Uncle Ronnie. If I were you, I wouldn't do that. And got back on the tricycle and rode off. How did you see that little booger? He said it with such wisdom. And he looked at me like, yeah, Uncle Ronnie, if I were you. And I said, look at that little kid. I said, Russell, did you see? He said, yeah, what's up? I said, yeah. So I put it to my knee. And a voice said, hey, ain't nothing going to happen. A voice said, don't do that. And then I said, ain't nothing going to happen. Then I stuck my foot out. I looked at my foot. I pulled the trigger. Pow! Shot myself through the foot. Blood squishing everywhere. It could have been here. Could have been here. I could have been gone. The devil tried to kill me because he knew that this is the kind of stuff that was going to go on in my life. Come on, give God praise. Give him praise. Come on, praise him for it. Praise him for it. How many of you know that the devil tried to kill you? Raise your hand. If you know the devil tried to kill you, raise your hand. He tried to kill me. Because he's afraid of you. The devil is afraid that you're going to go all in God. The devil is afraid that you are going to sanctify yourself and consecrate yourself and dedicate yourself 100 to God. He's afraid of you not worrying about what people think about you. When you sanctify yourself, I'm going to tell you who's going to talk about you. Religious folks are going to hate you. Religious preachers and other folks in the church, they don't want to be around a consecrated man because they always think he's talking about them. And always, they don't take all of that. And they run here, they fast too much. And we're going to the other church over there. I'm good. Because I was doing good before you came here. And I'm going to be good if you leave it. Please. Members, please, don't you go. Don't leave me. Say amen to these words right here. Amen. Now, don't leave me, but here's the deal. Here's the deal. I'm trying to lead us into sanctification and consecration so we can be used of God to draw other people out of the lake of fire. You got sons and daughters. You got grandchildren. You got nieces and nephews who one heartbeat away from hellfire. And you don't have no time to be playing around, playing footsies with the devil. It's time now for you to sanctify yourself, consecrate yourself, dedicate yourself, and ask God, Father, use me to pray in my sons and my daughters. Use me to pray in my grandsons and my granddaughters. I love my family. I'm praying for them. I pray for my family several times every day. And they need to know it. I fast and pray for them. I don't want one of my sons or one of my daughters, no grandkids. I don't want any of my family members ending up burning in hell fire. And not only that, I pray for you several times a day because I don't want you to let the devil trick you out of your soul. Have you sitting up in here living a half life, half in the church and half sinning and sipping, tripping and tripping around doing a lot of dumb stuff. I'm challenging you today. Come out of your sins. Come out from among them and be ye separate, saith the Lord, and touch not the unclean thing. And I'll be your father. And you shall be my sons and daughters, says the Lord. What? Know ye not that your body is the temple of the Holy Ghost? And you're not your own. You've been bought with a price. Therefore, glorify God in your body and in your spirit, which are God. Having therefore these promises, dearly beloved, let us cleanse ourselves from all filthiness of the flesh and the spirit, perfecting holiness in the fear of God. I beseech you therefore, brethren, by the mercies of God, that you present your body a living sacrifice, holy, acceptable unto God, which is your reasonable service, and be not conformed to this world, but be ye transformed by the renewing of your mind, that you may prove what is that good and acceptable and perfect will of God. Follow peace with all men and holiness without, which no man shall see the Lord. God is calling his church to holiness. He's calling his church to love. He's calling his church to win souls of Christ. Let's be a part of that move. Give God praise. Hallelujah. Somebody shout hallelujah. You be seated. I got to close. Now hear these words right here. Hear these words right here. I'm living for God, not just for me. I'm living for God because I love him. And the Bible says, for by grace are you saved through faith. And that not of yourself. It's the gift of God, not of works, lest any man should boast. And I'm telling pastors and bishops and preachers all over this country, don't you say you're saved by grace and you're not living saved. The grace of God that giveth salvation has appeared unto all men, teaching us that denying ungodliness and worldly lusts would live godly and righteous in this present world. The grace of God enables you to walk with God. Do you think the God of the universe would allow them to crucify his son, beat his son, and his son die for our sins so that God can have access to you? God can have access to you because of Jesus. You have access to God because of Jesus and his blood. Take advantage of it. And I want you to know that holy God did not send holy Jesus to shed his holy blood for you to live a sinful life. He called you, sister. He's calling you, brother, to a life of holiness. And I'm telling somebody today, if you live holy and walk in the love of God, you will be led by Holy Ghost. And Holy Ghost is going to always lead you to somebody who needs to be saved. The harvest is plenteous, but the laborers are few. And don't you know that every time you win somebody to Christ, there's joy in heaven over one sinner that repent more than over 99 just persons. And people set up in the church, don't ever bring anybody to church. Don't ever witness to nobody. They just drag around the devil beating your brains out because you won't consecrate. You got to consecrate. You got to dedicate. You got to spend time in the Word. You got to spend time on your knees. You got to spend time in fasting. You got to be faithful to the church attendance. You got to make your mind up. I'm going to live for God. I don't care what it costs me. Give God a praise. Give him a praise. Give him a praise. So as I close this today, I got three closes. Y'all know that, amen. As I close this today, hear me well. It's not God's will that you burn in hell. Raise your right hand. Raise it. Say, it's not God's will for me to burn in hell. And turn your knees. I don't plan to go there either. Now, if you plan to go on a trip, if you plan to, like that lady from Philadelphia, when she came out here on that train, we had that same train ride not long ago. We was on a train from L.A. to Boston. I hear some brother and sister, any time an individual is planning to go on a trip, they plan for it. You don't just go out to the airport, I want to get on a plane. Where you going, sir? I want to go to Dallas. Where your ticket? I ain't got no ticket. Well, you ain't going to Dallas, not on these planes. You don't go on a trip, you have to plan. Pack your bag, get your ticket, make reservations for hotels, you may need a rental car, etc., etc. This is what you do. If you plan to go to heaven, you gotta get prepared. You can't live a sinful life, running around here doing sinful stuff, and then think God's going to receive you. No, he is not. He is not. A lot of folks, you're going to tell them, depart from me. I never knew you. How many know that God knows you? Anybody know that God knows you? How many know God? This Latino guy shook me one day. I was out witnessing, and I made the mistake to ask him if he didn't know the Lord. And he looked at me and said, does the Lord know you? I said, my behind down, too. I ain't said nothing else. I didn't say nothing. I just said right down. Because he had a word. We always tell him we know God, but does God know you? Amen. Turn your neck and say, does God know you? You tell him you know God, you better make sure God know you. Because a lot of church people are going to be sent to hell. A lot of preachers are going to hell. Bishops are going to hell. I don't plan to be one of them. I want to see God in peace on the other side. What did I say? So I got to prepare for it. I can't live for the devil until the doctor says you got 2 weeks to live. Then I'm talking, thank you, Jesus. Thank you, Jesus. No. No. You better start doing it now. And then once you get born again, put back on the screen for me, Ephesians 6 and 10. Once you get born again, you got to learn to do what? Defend yourself. Everything has already been done. The blood of Jesus has been spilled. The Holy Ghost has been given out. We got the word of God here. Now we got to learn to defend ourselves. Finally, my brethren, be strong in the Lord and in the power of His might. Be strong in God. Be strong in God. Not in yourself. You are nothing without God. Heaven to say, I'm nothing without God. And stop always running around there talking about what somebody else did or didn't do. You worry about yourself. Next verse. Put on the whole armor of God, that you may be able to stand against the wiles of the devil. So that tells you that the devil is going to come after you. The devil loves to throw a rock and hide his hand. The devil loves to come after you and blame your husband, blame your wife, blame Trump, blame white folk, blame this. No, you can't blame nobody. You got to put that armor on so when the devil come after you, you can block him. Next verse. For we wrestle not against flesh and blood. People are not your problem. People are not your answer. But against principalities, against powers, against the rulers of the darkness of this world, against spiritual wickedness in high places. Demons come after me all the time. And sometimes it's very ferocious. They come after me. But I get up under the blood. I say, devil, you a lie. You a lie. In my house the other day, he knocked something over. See, when you have people come to your house or work in your house, and they bring demons, something to do, so I'm going to think I'm going to stay here. But my wife and I are getting ready to have house cleaning. When I have house cleaning, I go to every closet, every bathroom, every bedroom. I say, I'm in here to plead the blood of Jesus. And sometimes I say, fair warning, if you don't want to get the blood on you, better get out of here now. And then I plead the blood of Jesus over every.

0: Next verse, I'm about done. Stand therefore, having your loins girded about with truth. Get the word in you. Having on the breastplate of righteousness. Live right. Treat your neighbor right. Stop backbiting. Stop judging people. Take care of yourself before you talk about the mote in someone else's eye. Get the beam out of your own eye. I'm preaching real good right now. Next verse. And your feet shod with the preparation of the gospel of peace. You're standing on the gospel. Your hope is on the death, burial, and resurrection of Jesus. Next verse. Above all, taking the shield of faith, wherein you shall be able to quench all the fiery darts of the wicked. He's going to shoot at you, but by faith, block him. By faith, block him. By faith, block him. Because your shield ain't up, them fiery darts going to be sticking you. You don't want that. Turn to your neighbor and say, you don't want that. Next verse. And take the helmet of salvation and the sword of the Spirit, which is the word of God. The word of God, the word of God is the sword of the Spirit. This is why I urge you, get full of the word, because you can't fight the devil except you fight him using the word. Next verse. Praying always with all prayer and supplication in the Spirit, and watching thereunto with all perseverance and supplication for all saints. I'm done. Stand to your feet. If the word helped you today, clap your hand. I said, clap your hand. Hallelujah, somebody. Say hallelujah. Now, right now, I want to call you folks to the altar real quick now. If you want to be sure, absolutely sure beyond a shadow of a doubt, that your soul is not going to burn in hell, come to me right now. You're not really sure, you want to be sure. Who want to be sure? Come. Come. Come.
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2: That was Food for Your Soul, a pre-recorded program and brought to you by Love and Unity Christian Fellowship on 99.5 KKLA. How good are you about waiting for things? I don't know. It depends on what it is, but sometimes I'm not that patient about it. I don't know about you. There is this great women's Bible study, and it's about waiting on God. How do you know when to, you know, take action or when to wait? And Lisa Tony has written this great women's Bible study, a great one for a women's small group in particular, and it's about waiting on

0: God, and it focuses on Deborah, which we don't hear a lot about Deborah. She was a warrior. She was a prophet. She was a military leader. She was a woman of God from the Old Testament. And here's a little bit about what Lisa says about Deborah and why she chose Deborah.
1: So Deborah's story is found in Judges 4 and 5. And when we first meet Deborah, Israel had been in captivity by the Canaanites for 20 years. And so Deborah was leading them all through that season. And so for 20 years, she had been waiting as a leader. And I think sometimes, whether we're in leadership or just in life, when you're in a season of waiting for 20 years.
2: Yeah, it's a long time.
1: Feel like God has abandoned you or God hasn't heard your prayers. And so I think when we meet Deborah, before all the action heats up, we have to realize that she had been faithfully obedient to God, waiting for 20 years for him to speak and call her into action.
0: So this Bible study really shares with us when it's time to wait and pray and wait on the Lord, and when it's time to get up and go. And I said, well, how do we know? And she said, you're going to have to read the book. Lisa Tony. It's Lisa Tony's, it's a Bible study. Yes, yeah, great for small groups. Not one moment late.
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0: I'm Donna Rush with SoCal's Morning Rush. 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
4: 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It's truly a time where we can minister to them, encourage them, pointing to God.
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10: We actually went around the villages looking for malnourished kids, and many of the children are now healthy because of the rice. I always receive testimonies like we were giving up. We thought we may not get to next year, but food and clothes and blankets is something that has really been helping them.
11: Ladies and gentlemen, welcome in. It's David James. What a real privilege to have you here as part of hearing Emmanuel right there from Zambia. This is World Help we're talking about. Emmanuel is one of World Help's partners on the ground in Zambia. And we have worked with World Help for, goodness gracious, going on 20 years, or turkey wobble every year in Huntington Beach. And here on 99.5 KKLA, the programs and the good that you have done in serving the poorest of the poor around the world through World Help, even in our own nation. Remember, we cared for those in eastern Tennessee and western Virginia after the massive flooding there. We cared for brothers and sisters in Texas and all around the world, including Latin America and Africa and Asia. And so I would like to introduce you, as we roll into this episode of World Help, an opportunity for you and I to partner with World Help, this incredible Christian World Relief organization serving here in our country and around the world. I'd like to welcome in Kelly Heelan. She is the Humanitarian Aid Program Manager at World Help. She is in Lynchburg, Virginia. And Kelly, grateful for you joining us here. And what a joyful man that we just heard from, Emmanuel, right there, huh?
12: Yes, yeah. He's a partner of ours that's so committed to serving the people in his communities in Zambia, children specifically as well. And his team is on the ground to receive containers of life-saving aid that we get to ship from Virginia, makes it all the way there to Zambia, where their team is able to take it and distribute it to communities and villages in need all throughout a year.
11: Now,
12: they receive it.
11: Describe Emmanuel and where he's working, like the area in which he's in. And the crux of the question, Kelly, is he really provides the pivot on why it's important we get all the food and the water and all the supplies to he and others like him around the world.
12: Yeah, so Emmanuel and so many of our partners focus on rural impoverished communities. So really the places that are hardest to reach, that often feel forgotten about, where weather conditions are probably the harshest. Him and his team are out there in Zambia, making sure that supplies are getting to people who need it the most. And what's also so great about our partners, and specifically Emmanuel as well, is that they are believers. They're people who love the Lord. And for any of those listening, if you haven't heard World Help before, we are a Christian humanitarian organization, and we believe in the power of help and hope. And this wouldn't be possible without our partners on the ground, because they are also people who believe in Help and Hope. So what we mean by that is not only providing physical aid to those who need it most, but also having people on the ground who are there to look them in the eyes, tell them that they are loved, tell them that they are cared for, and share the gospel. So Emmanuel and his team are out there on the ground providing life-saving supplies that listeners like you can help send. It's not just leaving a physical item. It's not just handing a t-shirt or a blanket or a package of food, but handing that to them and praying with them, sharing the gospel with them, making sure that there's follow-up contact as well to build that relationship that makes it sustainable. As a body of believers, we're not just there just to give something and walk away, but give the true gift of life and being able to share the gospel with them. So we're thankful for partners like Emmanuel who make that possible.
11: And I love what you just said there. It's not just a drive-by. I mean, World Help, Emmanuel there living and doing life and serving those like him that are some of the poorest of the poor around the world. South Sudan, Peru, Burundi, and Burundi even one of the poorest nations, if not, I think I was reading, the poorest nation in the world. So our gifts of $150, Kelly, one-time gift of $150 will send. I mean, you could talk about the distribution center, but it's chock full of food, water, clothing, medical supplies, medicine to go out to serve the poorest of the poor. But we've got to get it there, and that's why we're inviting the KKLA family to understand that a gift of $150 actually becomes $2,400. Understand, there's an anonymous friend saying they're going to multiply times 16 our gift of $150 to ship $2,400 worth of food and water and clothing and medicine and medical supplies to souls like Emmanuel. And so I just want to send people to 877-512-5818, Kelly, 877-512-5818, 877-512-5818. And beloved KKLA family, that gift of $150 actually becomes $2,400 worth of aid. You can go to kkla.com, click that magnifying glass at the top right of the page, and that type the word help in that keyword box, and you'll get the World Help banner there, 877-512-5818. 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Kelly, if I do the math right, a $1,500 gift becomes $24,000 worth of life-saving aid?
12: That's correct. Which again, and you talked about the distribution center just a little bit, Dave. I mean, I can speak on that a little bit more, but we can have, the Lord has his people working all over in this whole system of ensuring that all the steps are there. And some of those before it needs to be shipped out is ensuring that these products get to our warehouse, that they're donated by companies, and then volunteers come in and process them. So he's having people play their parts, and people are coming and serving in that way, but then also being able to ship them. We could have a warehouse full of product that's ready to go, but it's just staying in our racks. And that's currently what we have right now is we have pallets of new clothing, pallets of brand new shoes in our warehouse in Lynchburg, Virginia, that is ready to go to people who need it the most, and we just need your all's help to ship it.
11: Well, we don't want it sitting there because it's not doing any help for anybody, right?
12: That's right. Yep. So we'd love to see the movement on that and be able to get these to people who need it most. And again, like we've been saying, like these needs are urgent. It's not something that we really have time or space to be like to have these items idle.
11: Talk a little bit about that urgency, Kelly. Talk a little bit about the crucial importance of what we've got right here.
12: Yeah, absolutely. So, I mean, even going back to Zambia, we have the story of Esther. She's a 66-year-old widow taking care of four of her grandchildren. They have no access to electricity or running water in the village that they live in Zambia. So this exposes them to unsafe living conditions every single day. Her family often thrives on one meal a day. So they're already just on the brink of starvation most days, not knowing where their next meal is coming from. Even the lack of clothing within the harsh conditions just leaves them really in the vulnerability of becoming sick any day. And then you talk about access to healthcare within these communities, which is very limited. And a lot of them, even if the healthcare is there, affordability is another thing to consider. So you talk about a mixture of so many different things. And so even just a donation of t-shirts and sweaters that was brought to Esther by the World Help family that helped ship to get that shipped there. And then our partners delivered it to them. And not only met a practical need, but also reminded her and her family that they're not forgotten. And Esther actually said, she said, I'm very grateful for these t-shirts and sweaters. I never expected that someone could think of us as a family. And that's what listeners here get to do. They get to show up for brothers and sisters all around the world, say like, hey, I see you. Even though I may not be right in front of you, and I get to distribute these items directly to you and look you in the eyes, but they have the knowingness and the confidence that they're thought of, not only by people around the world, but also by God. And that's the most important thing that we can give them, is the gift of knowing that they're not forgotten in times of critical needs. And Dave, we hear all the time from recipients of the products that are being shipped, is that they didn't know how they were going to get through to tomorrow. They didn't know what was going to come next and what tomorrow would bring and if they would survive. So when these items are received for so many families, it is a reminder to them that God is taking care of them for today, and it gives them hope for tomorrow.
11: You know, I think if someone like us had not invested in getting the food and the water and the medicine, the medical supplies shipped to Zambia so that Emmanuel could get those and souls like him to Esther that you were just talking about, I mean, where her life would be, Kelly, it would be completely hopeless. Children may be malnourished, even die. You talked about a lack of electricity, and now you quoted her stating that she has to pinch herself because she has family. Guys, that's our gift here, and $150 one-time gift. Think of Esther, we just talked about what we're doing in Jesus' name through World Help that we've partnered with here as a KKLA collective for 20 plus years. And so your gift of $150, here's the wow thing in all of that. Not that wasn't already wow already, is that, hallelujah, Lord, $150 one-time gift will care for souls like Esther all the way over in Zambia in Jesus' name. And not a drive-by, not something that's just, oh, here's some stuff and we're leaving. You know, making and establishing relationships. So now Esther and her family knows that Jesus loves them. 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And if there's 10 of us to opt in $150 one-time gift right now, $1,500 during the next 12 minutes, that $1,500 becomes $24,000 worth of food, water, clothing, medical supplies. 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Kelly Helan joins us, humanitarian aid program manager, World Help. I like to say rock star for Jesus. That's what I like to say you are, as she blushes, Kelly. But I mean, you know, you see the supplies. You work at the distribution center right there. You just spoke of Esther. The impact that our gifts have. I know World Help was just on the ground in Burundi. Do you want to introduce this next piece of audio that we have? Burundi, I think it's the poorest nation in the world, and World Help's there on the ground, right?
12: Yes, yeah, and our partners are doing incredible work. It's another country where it's so rural, the communities that they're serving, where a lot of the times when they're in the city center and they're going to these communities with trucks full of life-saving aid, it's often taking them 4 to 5 hours to get up to the very top of these mountains where there's communities full of people living there, and they're so far from just your basic resources and having access to so many things. But this is where people are living, and it's what, like, with the conditions that they've been given, what they can afford, where they were raised, and they don't know any different. And so it's just what their life is. But that's not to say that we can be a people that come to the rescue, that they don't have to be the people who go looking, but that we can be people who show up and provide and do that all in the name of Jesus. And so the audio that we have from this couple in Burundi, they're actually sitting with six of their young grandchildren. Their daughter had passed away, and so they took on taking care of those children. But This is an elderly couple who already had limited resources. They have no beds and no food in their home. And like you said, Dave, Burundi is one of the poorest countries on the planet. And children here are often among the ones who suffer the most. They don't have access to food and they're experiencing starvation every single day. So here's just a little audio clip that you'll get to hear from that family.
13: Their mother passed away. So we brought them in. But then we didn't have the means to raise them. A very vulnerable situation because they were not able to have food. Sometimes they fall sick because of the difficult life they live in.
11: Yeah, I bet there's a lot of disease. Mm-hmm. You're talking contaminated water, malnutrition. Is that right?
12: Yeah. Yeah. And you just think of like this couple, I mean, that's their grandchildren, that's their family. Of course, they're going to take them in and they're going to care for them. But they're doing it with just the vulnerability and saying that, like, we don't know how we're going to do this. We're doing it because, you know, this is our family and this is what we're going to do and figure it out. But figuring out some days looks like just hope. Like you're just hanging on to hope that someone's going to come, that the Lord's going to provide, that there is something to hope for tomorrow. And that's what we get to do. And so this is just an example of one family out of so many, Dave, that are waiting. They're waiting for shipments of life-saving aid to get to them. And maybe a lot of them don't know that that's coming, but that's the joy of when it is received by these families, is that they're, again, reminded they're not forgotten, that someone somewhere could think of them, that the Lord is thinking of them as they have not been forgotten about. And that's what we get to do. And that's just one example of a family who the need, you can hear it in the audio, it's urgent. They don't know where their next meal is coming from. The kids can't sleep comfortably. They're vulnerable to getting sick. So every second does count when it comes to getting these life-saving supplies shipped to people who need it the most.
11: And the really beautiful thing about this KKLA family, as Kelly describes, that hopelessness there in Burundi, World Help and the partners, the pastors, ministry leaders, those on the ground are able to care because someone like us invested $150 in getting the food and the water and the clothing and the medical supplies and the medicine there. And so it's not going to sit in the distribution center there at World Help. It's going to be out, and $1,500 will send that's 16 times being multiplied, which is $24,000 worth of life-saving aid and food and water and clothing and medical supplies and medicine. Guys, not only an incredible return on investment, but smart. South Sudan, Peru, Burundi, World Help there on the ground. And you talk about a return on investment, $150 being multiplied 16 times, becoming $2,400 worth of aid. Perhaps you can give $300, five of us doing that. 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It's David James, Big Wave Dave, along with Kelly, the Humanitarian Aid Program Director at World Help. Kelly, we have about 5 minutes that remain. I know you have been to Peru and seen the work of World Help there. Just share your heart of what you saw there and the difference that our gifts are making in families' lives in Peru, in Africa, in Latin America.
12: Yeah. I'm very grateful. That's part of my job. We tell our volunteers all the time, you know, they might be local here in Virginia, but just to be able to express to them what this is like on the front line. A lot of them have opportunities to do that with World Help trips where they get to follow the product that they pack to the front lines, and they get to be the ones who look people in the eyes and say, hey, I packed this for you and I thought of you and I prayed for you. And now they get to be the ones to distribute it as well because those items got shipped there. It's just a beautiful thing to see. And so our team has been there on the ground before, specifically in Peru. I think, Dave, what I found just the most compelling is that really getting to look people in the eyes and get to look at them and say, like, you are loved, like you are not forgotten about. And we specifically did this in Peru. We had volunteers pack critical care kits, so kits full of things like hygiene items and a Bible and blankets and clothing. We got to take it to hospitals. So these are already people who are in dire need of care. They're already in a vulnerable place of experiencing sickness. They're already questioning, you know, how am I being taken care of? And do I have tomorrow? And already having all of these questions, our team got to show up there with these critical care kits and not only distribute these kits to those who were at the hospital, but got to sit with them and pray with them and said, hey, what are you experiencing right now? What is it that we can come alongside and pray with you for in physical healing by not only showing up with these items that help in that aid, but also get to sit and say like, hey, this also matters too. God is with you and he'll be with you in this hospital when you're here and through your healing. And just being able to do that, Dave, I can't, just seeing people come to tears of acknowledging and understanding that someone cares for them, that people are thinking of them, that they're not forgotten about. I mean, I know we keep saying that, but it's just, it's also our job as body of the church is to show up and love our brothers and sisters around the world that, you know, may not live in current conditions that we do or live in very different environments than we do. You know, our love is not bound by where we live. It's everywhere. And so getting to see that on the front lines of getting to see the items get to the people who need it most and see that like it is so much more than just a physical item. It's so much more like to you and I, what a t-shirt might mean to us. For so many of these people who receive them, it's hope.
11: Right.
12: It's hope. and that's the beautiful part that we get to see in it when we're on the front lines.
11: You know, in moments that remain, the picture that Kelly just spoke there is that hopelessness turns to hope. Mourning turns into joy. I mean, this is what our gifts, what our gift does in getting these supplies. The food and the water and the medical supplies and the medicine, it's all there. Like, it's already been, it's there, ready to be shipped. And you and I, beloved K. Kelly family, if we make our gift, those go out. If we don't make our gift, they sit there and more people will continue to feel and know hopelessness and despair and not know the name of Jesus. We don't have to have that happen. They don't have to plunge into eternity not knowing his name. Like $150 changes that. So in the moments that remain, remember a $1,500 gift will get an entire shipment out of all of these supplies and hundreds of souls hearing the good news of the gospel once they hear and know of those needs being met, the food and the water and the medical supplies and medicine. That's what World Help does. And so in the moments that remain, 877-512-5818, 877-512-5818, 877-512-5818. 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I'm going to play Emmanuel one more time as we close out here. And I just want to get your few closing thoughts on Emmanuel's thoughts there in Zambia. You're our partner through World Help there in Zambia.
10: We actually went around the villages looking for malnourished kids, and many of the children are now healthy because of the rice. I always receive testimonies like we were giving up. We thought we may not get to next year, but food and clothes and blankets is something that has really been helping them.
11: I mean, Emmanuel paints that picture of joy, mourning turned to joy that we were just talking about, Kelly. Your thoughts, final thoughts.
12: Yeah, hope is not lost, and hope can come from wherever you are. I tell our volunteers this all the time, and Dave, I'll tell your listeners this. 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
11: Ah, that's Kelly. She's a humanitarian aid program manager at World Help, and you and I being a pivot in which the Lord says, let's get people in Jesus' name saved and cured and healed and given food and water and malnutrition broken and the strongholds of poverty just shattered. 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Kelly, thank you for your help. Thank you for your time. And thank you for being an advocate for the children in need and families around the globe.
12: Thanks, Dave. So thankful for this time with you.
11: And one more time, ladies and gentlemen, I want us to hear from on the ground the partners in Burundi, the world's most impoverished nation, World Help on the ground, our brothers and sisters, our fellow kindred spirits, the first responders on the ground there in Burundi, in the plight of the poor, and what our gift is doing. Again, beloved brothers and sisters, KKLA Collective, $150 one-time gift becomes $2,400 worth of life-giving basic essentials, food, water, clothing, medical supplies. $1,500 is what we're looking to wrap up the program here. That's $24,000 in food, water, clothing, medical supplies, and medicine, and the impact in Jesus' name. So the return on investment and the just, wow, God, this is a great investment and the right thing to do. Why? Again, this is the plight of the poor in Burundi on the ground with World Health.
13: So we brought them in, but then we didn't have the means to raise them. Very vulnerable situation because they were not able to have food. Sometimes they fall sick because of the difficult life they live.
11: That's Esther having to adopt her own grandchildren to save their life, and World Help, because someone like us invested in those children's lives and in Esther's family's lives. They're on the road to healing. They have a future. They have hope. And they love Jesus. That's our gift of $150. 10 of us, that's $1,500 being 16 times multiplied to $2,400 worth of aid. $1,500 gift becomes $24,000 in food, water, clothing, and medical supplies. 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
0: 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If you ever feel like your joy is waning, write down things you're thankful for. And suddenly, even in difficult circumstances, you will remember how much you are loved by God Almighty. I mean, I have a job, right? I'm looking at a coworker right now through my window who I like, Brad. He makes me laugh. Laughter's a blessing, right? I got to work safely in a car that works. That's a blessing. Not to mention the greatest gift ever, our salvation. Saved by God's grace through faith in his son Jesus as our Savior. Boy, that is love. That's something to be thankful for. And suddenly, ooh, that joy swells up, right? Here's how one morning recently started. As I'm walking in, I hear in the dark, "Hi, friend." Oh, it was my boss, Rodney, our programming director, and startled me just a little bit. Not, he didn't mean to. But we walk into the building using our security badges. And then we hit the elevator button, and then two side-by-side elevators open at the same time. So I walk in one and he the other. And we're both like, oh, he got out to join me, and then I got out of mine to join him. And then we said, oh, again. And then we both turned back and went to separate elevators again. Of course, we eventually ended up in the same elevator, but we're now calling this the elevator dance. So there you go. Friendship, and again, thank you, Lord. Laughter. This is the day the Lord hath made. Let us rejoice and be glad in it. Coming up next, it's Insight for Living with Chuck Swindoll.
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17: It is time to lift up Jesus on this Sunday morning. I'm Donna Rush. Let's do that with Pastor Dudley Rutherford. Lift Up Jesus with Pastor Rutherford is pre-recorded and is sponsored by Shepherd Church right here on 99.5 KKLA.
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18: Hello and welcome as we lift up Jesus with Pastor Dudley Rutherford. I'm Kyle Welch. In the challenging times we live in today, we believe that God's holy word is the single most important source to all the answers we need and are searching for. Jesus tells us in Matthew 7:24 that anyone who hears his words and puts them into practice is like a wise man who built his house on solid rock. It is our hope with this program to help you grow in your daily walk with Jesus Christ. Lift Up Jesus is part of an outreach ministry from Shepherd Church in Los Angeles, California. Our pastor is Dudley Rutherford, and we join him right now with his message for us today.
19: I want you to take your Bibles today and turn to Psalm 113, Psalm 113. Today, I want to talk to you about being fit in your worship. How many of you feel like you worshiped a little bit today already? You've already done that a little bit. Well, Psalm 113 is a great classic chapter or text on worship because it gives us the who, the what, the when, the where, and the why. I'll say that again. It gives us the who, the what, the when, the where, and the why of worship. Why are we here? And so this is going to be a great text for us to go through here today. We're just going to jump right on in with the who, the who. And if you look at Psalm 113, who do we worship? Verse 1, it reads, praise the who? Praise the Lord. Praise, O servants of the Lord. Praise the name of the who? Of the Lord. So again, this text goes through the who, what, when, where, and why of worship. The who is right here at the very first verse. It's pretty obvious that the Lord is the one who's to be the object of all of our worship. Now, this is becoming more and more difficult to us for several reasons. One, we are easily distracted. I don't know why, but I think all of us have some degree of attention deficit disorder. Amen? Because we have thousands of other things we want to see. There's thousands of other places we want to go. There are 1,000 different things on our phones. We're addicted to the next thrill, the next event, the next purchase, the next high. And not only are we easily distracted, we're also easily disillusioned. Because Satan knows how to tempt us. And Satan knows how to mislead us. Satan is very good at discouraging us. Now, if you're sitting here today and there are a few people here that just, you don't believe that, you don't think that Satan has the ability to tempt you, and you don't think that Satan has the ability to distract you or to mislead you, that only proves one thing to me, and that is you've already been misled by the devil. And then we get disinterested so quickly. Like, who has time for God? Who has time for church? Who has time for the Bible? But I want to make this crystal clear that the Bible which I hold from the front cover to the back cover, from the beginning to the end, the entire Bible explains that the Lord God is the one who's to be praised above all of the things on this earth. You can clap. Come on. You know, God himself gave us what's called the Ten Commandments. They're found in the book of Exodus, Exodus chapter 20. In commandment number one of the ten, we'll call this numero uno. God says, you shall have no other gods before me. Now, I know you know this, but church should never be about anything except the Lord Jesus Christ. In fact, this day is actually called the Lord's Day. Because it belongs to him. There should be a weekly, consistent, regular, steadfast appointment every week on your calendar where you take the first day of the week, set it aside, come to the house of the Lord, and we are to focus not on the Knicks, not on the World Cup, not on Disneyland, not on the Dodgers, not on self, but our focus should only be on the Lord Jesus Christ. Amen, amen, amen. So that's the who. What about the what? What are we supposed to do? You can write all these words down. They're all interchangeable. The praise, the worship, the honor, the glory that is due to the Lord. The who is the Lord. What's the what? The what is the praise. We also find that in the first verse. We have the word Lord in there three times. We also have the word praise in there three times. Praise the Lord. Praise, O servants of the Lord. Praise the name of the Lord. We are, the what is the praise. Earlier in the book of Psalms, Psalm chapter 29, verse 2, the psalmist wrote, ascribe to the Lord the glory that is due his name. Worship the Lord in the splendor of his holiness. Worship is the highest, it is the highest activity of the soul because it fixes our attention on the highest being in the universe. Worship is the admission that God is everything and we are completely dependent upon him. Worship is the cry of the heart that remembers where we would be without the grace of Almighty God. Worship is the language of those who have discovered in their life that Jesus is all they need. Worship is the main activity, it is the main occupation up in heaven that should be the passion here on this earth. Worship is not just singing about God, it's delighting in God. Amen? There's three things about worship. One, I want you to get this. Worship is not a spectator sport. We are not to walk in this room and to sit in these chairs and to sit in those bleachers and watch. what goes on up here in the platform. We think that we are the audience and that we're spectators watching what happens up here on the platform. We watch all the performers and we think that God is up in heaven conducting all this. He's conducting the performers. He's conducting the audience. That's what we tend to think. And just the opposite of that is true. The people who are up here on this stage, we are the conductors. You are the performers. And God is the audience. There should never be a single person who walks in these doors and sit in this room and not participate. I see it every week. You're not supposed to look around. I look around. You're not supposed to do that. And we'll be saying, oh, you are so, so, so, so, so, so good to me. And I'll look over and someone's going, you're so, so, so, so good to me. You're so, so good. We'll come in here and the choir will be singing. There'll be people there worshiping and person are standing. Literally, I saw today, a person standing right next to her, she's going. Worship is not a spectator event. Secondly, what does God want? What does God want? He wants your heart. Not half of your heart, not a section of your heart. God doesn't want a sliver of your liver. He doesn't want a sliver of your heart. And we're good. Hey, we're all good here. God, you can have a sliver of my heart. It's yours. God doesn't want a sliver. He doesn't want half. He doesn't want three quarters. He doesn't want 15th, 16th. He wants 100% of your heart. Over in the book of Isaiah, Isaiah records that the Lord says, those people, you can tell he's already upset. He said, these people, oh, they come near, they come close to me with their mouth, they honor me with their lips, but the Lord says their hearts are far, far away from me. And all that simply means that when it's time to sing, you should be singing with all of your heart. When it's time to pray, you should be praying with all of your heart. When it's time to take communion, you should commune with all of your heart. When it's time to study God's word, you should be studying God's word with all of your heart. When it's time to worship, you should be worshiping with all of your heart. And the third thing about worship is that according to the Bible, there are unlimited expressions. We don't all have to express ourselves in the exact same way. There are literally hundreds of different ways to express worship. I've given you 12 verses there in your notes. Hopefully this week you'll take the time and go back over this message and read some of these verses. Some of these verses talk about where to praise God with our mouths. Some of these verses talk about how you can praise God even in laughter. And you say, well, is it okay to laugh in church? Yes, you can laugh. You can offer up a laughter of praise to the Lord. The Bible talks about your voice. Use your voice. Do you think the lady that sang that song was using her voice to praise the Lord today? Yes, she was. Yes, she was. The Bible tells us, not a few times, literally hundreds of times, the Bible says that you are to sing praise. Sing praise. Hundreds of times it's in the Bible. Now, nowhere does it say you're supposed to sing on key. That's not in there. But you are supposed to sing. You're supposed to use a bent knee. The Bible says you can use a praise the Lord with clapping hands. Now, I want to know if you hear this. You hear this? Just see if you can you hear this? Can you hear that? You know what that is right there? That's the language of the nation. Say, what are you talking about? Well, if you hear this, this is what clapping sounds like in Africa. And this is what clapping sounds like in Alaska. And this is what clapping sounds like in India. And this is what clapping sounds like in Indiana. And this is what clapping sounds like in Chile. And this is what clapping sounds like in California. This is what clapping sounds like in Pennsylvania. And this is what clapping sounds like in the Philippines. This is what clapping sounds like in Simi Valley. And this is what clapping sounds like down in Sri Lanka. It all sounds the same. Any language, any tribe, any nation, any tongue. And you should come and you should worship and give God a clap offering. And you should say, Lord, I applaud you. I thank you. I adore you. I appreciate you. I thank you. I exalt you. I praise you. I worship you. That's what it sounds like. Isaac Varon took me to a restaurant this week down on Ventura Boulevard. He likes Indian food, so I told him I'd go. I went down there, and this guy shows up. He's a waiter, and he brought me my food. And as soon as he brought me my food, I just looked at him, and I started, in the restaurant, I was going. And he looked at me like I was the strangest person on the planet. And I said, brother, I just want you to know that I've started a brand new trend here in L.A. that whoever brings me food, I clap for them. I'm clapping for you. He goes, okay, okay. You ought to be saying, Lord God, thank you for the food that I eat. Thank you for the air that I breathe. Thank you for my health. Thank you for my family. Thank you for my children. Thank you for the church. Thank you for the Bible. Thank you for the Holy Spirit. Thank you for your grace. Thank you for your mercy. You should be thanking God with your hands. You know, you raise your hands up. That, you know, when you raise your hands up like this, you're saying several things. One, you're just saying, Lord, thank you. Just thank you. Have you ever let someone cut in on the freeway? They let you in. You couldn't get in. You got in and you went like this to them? What were you saying when you went like this? You just, thank you. Can you not do that to God? Can you not just say, thank you, God? Just look up and go, thank you, God. This is also the universe, like this is the universal language of the language of the nations. This is the universal sign language for I surrender. And you come to church, you sing these songs, and you lift those hands up, you're just saying, Lord, I'm yours. It also means I need you. The greatest feeling in the world is as a father or a grandfather, you come in your front door and you hear the little pitter-patter of the grandbaby's feet come running across the floor with their hands lifted up saying, Papa, Papa, Papa. I open the door. I pick them up. It's why my shoulder hurts. But it's the greatest feeling in all the world. And where does that feeling come from? Where did that emotion come from in me that I love that so much? It came from God. And how do you think God feels when you walk into church today and while you're singing a song about how you've been so good, good, good to me, that you just raise those hands up to him like this? You say, Pastor, I can't do that. I'm uncomfortable. I'm uncomfortable. I can't come in there and raise my hands. Well, I saw you do it at the Laker game. I saw you do it when the Dodgers won the World Series. I saw a lot of you. I saw some of you just go, we won. It's not that you're not comfortable with it because you do it all. When your boss gives you a raise, thank you, Jesus. It's just that you have not yet learned that that's a part of worship, coming in here and singing and lifting those hands and honoring your Father and saying, Lord, I need you. I surrender to you. I love you, I worship you, I praise you. Amen, amen, amen. So there's many ways to praise the Lord, including Romans 12:1 talks about the sacrifice of your body to live a pure life. Prayer and fasting is also a way. There are many expressions, but let's go on to the next point, which is the when. The who's the Lord, the what is praise, the when. Verse 2 says, let the name of the Lord be praised both now and when. For what? Forevermore. See, some of you don't understand that when you become a Christian, you start to praise the Lord right here, right now, like now, like today. But if you are a true believer, you need to understand that your soul is going to go on for all of eternity. And from this point, for the rest of eternity, you will be praising the Lord. So the answer as far as when is 24/7. Write that down, 24/7.
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1: My life before Jesus was pretty complicated, and you know, I made my own life complicated. I was involved in drugs and alcohol and just living a really, really ungodly life. I hit a bottom that really, really made me reach out to Jesus. It was a time in my life where I've never been so desperate. You know, I didn't want to die, but I wasn't sure that I wanted to live. I was in a treatment facility to address my addiction and my alcohol issues. The treatment center was in Long Beach. So I was way out there where I heard Pastor Dudley. And every morning I would get up early in the morning before everybody else would get up, and I would turn on the TV and follow some pastors and preachers on TV. And you know, I followed a few of them, but none of them really touched me like Pastor Dudley did. Pastor Dudley would speak. I was feeling his words more than I was really, you know, hearing them. So a few months later, maybe like 6 months later, I found myself here in the valley, starting a new life out here, and found out that Pastor Dudley was the main pastor at Porter Ranch. So that was like weird. I was like, wow, that's crazy, you know. I started attending Porter Ranch every week and found out that there was a smaller church down the street from my house, so I wouldn't have to commute all the way to Porter Ranch, West Valley. So as soon as I came here, it was like perfect. It was cozy. Everybody was so friendly. I felt like I arrived, like I'm home, you know what I mean? Like there was an overwhelming sense of peace when I walked in here, because I've been struggling for so long out in the trenches of addiction and alcoholism and crime and all that. You know, basically it was off to the races after that. I started getting to know men here, and they you know, surrounded me with love. And it was nice to actually be in a life group and talk about something other than, you know, 12-step programs or something other than drugs and alcohol. Every day there's these prayers and signs, and I read the word, and I get something different every time, and I just try to follow that throughout the day. There was a point in time where I kind of slid, fell back. I stopped coming to church, and I kind of fell off the wayside, you know what I mean? And that just goes to show you, it goes to show me that just because I gave myself my life to the Lord doesn't mean that life is going to get easier because I'm a Christian. It just shows you that it's there's going to be struggles. At that point, when I was sitting in a detox at the treatment center, I really knew that I had to get baptized. It was one of those dark moments where it was like, Lord, please help me, like, get me out of this. I have had enough, you know? And I just had the thought, well, get baptized was it. Like sign the deal, sign the contract, you know, get baptized and come roll with us, you know? And that's how it was for me. So I reached out to a brother that's here at West Valley, Brother Greg, and I said, hey, man, I need to get baptized right now. Let's get this done. So we arranged to get that done right as soon as possible. And I made a promise to God that day that I'm going to go ahead and live that life. And now today, now that I found Jesus, I am thankful for every single day of life that I'm blessed with.

0: sure that that I give thanks to Jesus and the Lord for every day that we are all blessed to have.
1: I'm Kyle Welch, inviting you to join us again next week at this same time as we lift up Jesus with Pastor Dudley.
2: What a great way to start the day. Lift Up Jesus with Dudley Rutherford was sponsored by Shepherd Church right here on 99.5 KKLA. You know how when we haven't had rain for a while, your plants can just look like they're just kind of shriveling up. You know, the little leaves turn in. Sometimes they turn brown on the edges, whatever it is. And then we have nice little showers come along and you look out and it's like, wow, amazing, beautiful. They just come alive. Or if we, have to do it the old-fashioned way, get out the water hose, which is what we have to do most of the time, right? But they just come back alive. It's kind of like that with our soul, Sometimes our just soul needs to be fresh when it's just parched and dry. And if it's parched and dry, probably it's been a while since we've gotten into God's Word. Maybe it's been a little while since we really just praised Him or got on our knees and said, God, I just need refreshment, right? Well, here's a great way to just be refreshed. Ask for it, right? And you can ask for it straight from God's Word. There's a great Bible verse from Psalm 90, verse 14. And here's what it says. Lord, satisfy us in the morning with your unfailing love so we may sing for joy to the end of our lives. Would you like to just feel so refreshed every single day that you feel like you could just sing for joy to the end of your life? Wow, that's a Bible verse from God's Word. So maybe that could be one that you put on the steering wheel or stick on your mirror in the mornings, whatever it is. Oh, Lord, satisfy us in the morning with your unfailing love so we may sing for joy to the end of our lives. Psalm 90, 14. Just one way we could just have our souls refreshed when we get it straight from God's Word. Amen.
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8: 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Welcome to Open My Eyes. I'm Lori Wilburn. 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What a lesson those hummingbirds teach me. Job 23:12 says, I have not departed from the command of his lips. 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Years ago, I started leaving my Bible open where I could see it. When I go back and review what I read in the morning, it corrects my thinking throughout the day. Friends, God's truth encourages us when we're downcast, comforts us when we're grieving, corrects us when we're erring, and reminds us to stay focused on the Lord. Like the hummingbirds, let's return to God's Word throughout our day and feed our souls in truth. 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
2: Good Sunday morning to you. I'm Donna Rush. So glad you are here this morning just to really get some truth from God's Word. 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
12: There's some that Jesus is preeminent, meaning He is your all in all. He is above all others.
13: Welcome to Core Truth Radio, a radio ministry of Core Church Los Angeles with pastor and Bible teacher Steve Wilburn. Pastor Steve will be teaching the Word of God straight from the Bible with truth and no compromise. Today we're going to be in a topical message that relates the truth of the Bible and our current days that we are living in.
12: Okay, so this is part two of a message we started last time in Colossians chapter 1. So we're going to pick up and read because we're going to look at this thought here, the riches of the glory. So we'll pick up in Colossians chapter 1, verse 26. He says, that is the mystery which has been hidden from times in past ages and generations, but has now been manifested to his saints, which would be the true believers, Jesus people, Christians, to whom God willed to make known what is the riches of the glory of this mystery among the Gentiles, which is Christ in you, the hope of glory. Okay, so there it is. He said the word mystery twice there. So what exactly is this mystery, which has been hidden from past ages, he said, but it's now manifested to his saints. As we have seen from previous studies, we are the saints of God. It's not some dead person that died 200 years ago that did a bunch of good works. No, the Catholic Church has that wrong. The true believers in Christ, they are his saints set apart by the Lord. We have been set apart holy and blameless because of the work that Jesus did on the cross. Nobody on planet Earth is holy and blameless on their own. For we have all sinned, some more than others. We won't point you out. You know who you are. But we're all guilty of doing wrong. See, the world wants to tell people, well, we're basically good people. We just might have a little boo-boo here and there. Man, the Bible doesn't coddle anyone. It doesn't say, oh, everyone's a winner. Everyone gets a trophy. Here's a blue ribbon. No, no, no. He says, no, there's none righteous. No, not one. For all have sinned and come short of the glory of God. God just lays it out like it is. We have all broken God's laws. But again, when Jesus died for us, he bore our punishment on his body. So he took what was due to us on his body. Now God sees us, you could say, through the veil of the blood of Christ. And now when he looks at us through the blood that Jesus shed for us, he sees us as pure and holy. He uses the word justified. That word justified means made just as if you've never sinned. Think about that. Jesus has made us clean. Listen, only God can do that. Only he can cleanse us. And that he did. And who exactly was this for? The Jew? For God created the Jews, right, to be the bearers of his word for all the nations of the world. That's what he says when he created the Jews back in Genesis chapter 12 with Abraham and Sarah, you know. But would it be just for the Jews and the Jews only that the promised Messiah, Savior, would be born? But what is this mystery exactly? I love how he defined it, gave a little bit more light on it back in Ephesians chapter 3, verse 4. Let me read that to you. Again, if you're driving on the road, listening on the radio, keep your eyes on the road. I'll read it to you. Ephesians 3, 4 says, by referring to this, when you read, you can understand my insight into the mystery. There's the mystery again of Christ, which in other generations was not made known to the sons of men, as it has been revealed to his holy apostles and prophets in the Spirit. To be specific, here it is. We're being specific. The Bible says that the Gentiles are fellow heirs and fellow members of the body and fellow partakers of the promise in Christ Jesus through the gospel. Christ Jesus, the Messiah Savior. So there it is, that God's plan all along when he first grabbed Abraham and Sarah. Let's not forget, Abraham was a pagan. He was a Gentile, okay? God created the Jewish people out of Abraham and Sarah, okay? That's God's plan, and it was to reach all the people of the world. That's what he told Abraham in Genesis 12, that you'll be the bearers of truth to all the nations. Did you get that all again? All the nations. So the mystery is that the Gentiles, non-Jews, are now fellow heirs and fellow members of the promised Messiah. That's why the Bible says in Galatians 3:28, there is neither now, listen, no difference between Jew nor Gentile. There is neither slave nor free man. There is neither male nor female. For you are now all one in Christ Jesus. And if you belong to Christ, you are Abraham's descendants and now heirs according to the promise. Whoa! How cool is that? Yes, salvation has come to all people. There's no favoritism with God. It doesn't matter what your skin color is. It doesn't matter the shape of your eyes. It doesn't matter what continent your ancestry is from. God has now leveled the playing field for all people. The only prerequisite that God has is this. You must come through Jesus. Why? You know, people might say, well, wait, Pastor, isn't there all these different roads to God? Isn't all these different roads? You know, like, you know, there's like 1 point some odd billion Muslims in the world. There's all these other different religions, Hinduism, Buddhism. You know, there's all these different roads, but don't we end up at the same God? No, there's only one God. There's only one God, and you must come through Jesus. Why? Because Jesus is the God-man. He is God in the flesh. He is the creator who died for his creation. Remember what John said in John 1:1. In the beginning was the Word. The Word was with God. The Word was God. Verse 12 of John 1. And the Word became flesh and we beheld his glory. Do you remember all the way back in Isaiah 7:14? Behold, I'm going to give you a sign. A virgin, a maiden's going to have a baby and his name will be called Emmanuel. Oh, the baby's going to be born. What's his name again? Emmanuel. What's Emmanuel mean? God with us. And in case you didn't get that, Isaiah 9:6 says, a child will be born, a son will be given to us. His name will be called Wonderful Counselor, Almighty God, Everlasting Father, Prince of Peace. Yes, you know, Jesus is the only one who can forgive our sin. Jesus is the one who came. Jesus was God in the flesh. He was the God-man. Somehow God has revealed himself as there's one God, but he reveals himself in three capacities: God the Father, God the Son, and God the Holy Spirit. So God came down, was born through a woman, God with us, and he came for one reason, to die on the cross. He was a human sacrifice that was God. He poured our sin upon his body when he died on the cross. So he bore our sin. That's why we can be forgiven. This is why Jesus said in John 14:6, I am the way and the truth and the life. No one comes to the Father but through me. See, you can't get to heaven unless you go through Jesus. Why? Because he was the God-man. He bore your sin on his body. That's why you can be forgiven. No other religion can do that. You can only get to heaven with your sin being washed away. And who washed your sin away? The Almighty God, who came down and was born a baby, grew up to be a man, to die for his own people. The Creator dying for his creation. Yes, Colossians 1:27 says, the riches of his glory is to all who come to Jesus, for he is the hope of glory. And when Jesus dwells in us, he is our guarantee of our future in heaven. I love that verse in Romans 8:15 that says, for you have not received the spirit of slavery leading to fear again, but you have received the spirit of adoption as sons, by which we cry out, Abba, Father. Think about that. Think about what we can call our Father in heaven. He says, Abba, Father. Now all the people from every nation, people that are sick and tired of dead religion, they can come to Jesus, the Creator of all things seen and unseen, the one who sacrificed his life for you and for me, who enabled us to become the sons and the daughters of God, to be able to call out to him, Abba, Father. That is the most intimate that you could ever get. It's like saying Papa, Papa, or Daddy, Daddy. Now listen, if you grew up with a torqued dad, okay, let's just lay it on the line. You didn't have a good relationship with your dad, or he was a very mean person or brutal person or what have you. You have a hard time maybe understanding this. Now, those of you that had a sweet dad and, oh, my dad just loved me so much and he was such a great dad, then you can buy into this a little bit better because you kind of understand what a good father is. But for those that had a horrible father, Jesus is not like your horrible dad. He is a daddy. He's a papa that loves you and knows everything about you and loves you in spite of you. Yes, as verse 27 ended, Christ in us, he is the hope of our glory. Yes, Jesus purchased us by his death on the cross. But now he takes this relationship to a whole new level by possessing us, because he literally lives inside of us and he desires us to live at a whole new level, not at some dead orthodoxy or in some lifeless dead religion, but as living representatives of the living God. Now, some will embrace this more than others, but the reason that we go through this so technically here at Core Church is we want you to understand the truth of his word. That's why we teach through the Bible, book by book, verse by verse. Why? Because we want you to understand not just what you believe, but why you believe what you believe. Not just that you're saved, but how and why you're saved. This is why it's so important to become who God is desiring you to be. And you can only grow and mature in your relationship with God through the teaching of his word and the reading of God's word. So let me ask you, are you in a good Bible teaching church? Are you even going to church? Some people say, oh, hey, I got my little relationship with God. I don't go to church. I'm not into man-made, you know, concoctions. Hey, you know what? Can you just get over yourself? Because the Bible says, don't forsake the assembling of the brethren. Now, look, if you've had some bad church experiences, I understand, but that doesn't mean all churches are bad. There's churches out there that teach the truth of God's word. And if you're anywhere within an hour of Los Angeles, get in your car and come to LA, because I'm there. I'm not AI generated, okay? It's like, I am a real person. I stand at the door. You can stop and talk to me at any time. In fact, the girl that does the voice on our radio, which I'm looking at her right now as we're recording this message, she has three beautiful little girls. And you know what? They won't leave church without coming up and giving me a hug. And you know what? They see me every week. Why? Because I'm at the door. That's why. And so I invite you to come. I know gas is like, what is it? Like 60 bucks a gallon now? I know it's crazy. But it's like, you got to think about your eternal soul and growing in your relationship with Christ. You can check us out at Core Church LA. www.ccl.org. But also know that we have three services on Sunday, one at 8:30, one at 10:30, and one at 12:30. Now listen, if you're too far away or you're on the East Coast or in Middle America, you know, download our free app, because not only can you watch our live services right off of our app, but you can also, if you like a message, like you might like this message, like the mystery. Wow, that thing's, it's probing. Man, that's answering some questions. It's like, well, then you just go to the app and then you click on the message, the mystery, and then guess what? You got a friend that lives up in Portland, Oregon, in that woke city, and say, you know what? They need to hear this. You can text it right to their phone and it'll pop up, the mystery. And then it's like, they can listen to the very same message, and maybe, just maybe, God can use you to minister to them through this message. Think about that. It's crazy, but it's true. But getting back to our message here, you know, as F.B. Meyer, he was a pastor of like 100 years ago. And, you know, when you go to my library, I have a pretty extensive library. Everyone's dead. Okay. Like every author there is dead. Why? Because we don't have a lot of deep thinkers today. Okay. So I want to go back to when preachers used to be deep thinkers. And this is what F.B. Meyer said. He was a Baptist pastor. He died in 1929. He said this quote, "In all his people, Christ is present. In some, he is prominent. In a few, he is preeminent." So think about that. Did you get that? Christ lives in all of us. Every single believer. He said he's prominent, meaning Jesus is more than just a Sunday appointment for some, and he is real to you. But there's some that Jesus is preeminent, meaning he is your all in all. He is above all others. For Jesus and his will takes priority over everything else. I wonder who Jesus is to you today. Is he just present in your life? Or is he prominent in your life? And for some, he might just be preeminent, where he's everything in your life. It's a question you need to ask yourself. Is he present, prominent, or preeminent? As we're going to look at this last point here, being complete, I'm going to read in Colossians chapter 1, verse 28. He says, we, this is talking about believers in Christ, we proclaim him, who? Jesus, admonishing every man and teaching every man with all wisdom, so that we may present every man complete in Christ. For this purpose also I labor, striving according to his power which mightily works within me. So, who among us desires to be complete? So I'm asking, everyone that's listening on the radio, do you desire to be complete in Christ? Now, complete can be defined as having all that's necessary. It's being whole. I think that most of us and most of humanity is seeking after that. Aren't we seeking after being whole inside? So how can we become complete? Well, in verse 28, he said, we proclaim Christ. The we, again, is us. So, number one, it's proclaiming Christ. But notice in what capacity. Admonishing every man and woman, he said. Now, what does that word admonishing mean? It's to advise others of the dangerous consequences of their actions. Whoa, here we go. So, we are all called, in what capacity? To admonish every man and woman. Think about that. All the people that are around us. And what is admonishing? It's advising others of dangerous consequences for their actions. See, the gospel is called good news, and it is. But we live in a culture where people will avoid hard truths, and we shield people from the hard realities of life. But understand, not everybody wins, for only the person in front wins. Everyone else loses. Second place, guess what? They lost to first place. Third place, lost to both first and second place. See, we have different medals. Oh, the gold medal, the silver medal, the bronze medal. Here, you got a bronze medal. Well, guess what? You lost. You lost to first and second. But the reality of life is, you know, we have removed many of the realities of life. Yet society can candy coat the reality of truth, and it does candy coat it. But if 10 people are in a race and we tell them they all won, how does that help everyone? Because 9 people actually lost. It only tells them something that didn't happen. I'm building a fantasy in your mind. In the same way, culture wants to tell people whatever they desire to hear, but yet God will simply not do that. God doesn't tell people what they want to hear. He doesn't tickle their ears. He will tell us the truth, even when it hurts. Why? Because he loves us. Again, God does not coddle us with our sin. He tells us the truth. And what does he say to us? He says, repent. Repent means to turn from your sin. So why? So that you can be renewed and refreshed and that you can come and follow him. Yes, God established as the maker of all things a standard of truth. Did you get that? God has the ability of setting the standard of truth. Why? Because he's the creator. He's the one that makes our heartbeat in our chest with no batteries. He's the one that made all of creation. And we are to live by his word. Now, we as Christians are called by God to admonish our culture, to speak truth in love. Look, this isn't about having veins popping out of your neck and like, hey, you heathen, on your way to hell, let me tell you something. No. It's to love people, but to share the truth with them so that all people can come to know their maker, so that people can be forgiven and find rest deep down within their soul. That is our calling as believers, to simply share with others that which has been shared with us. That there is a future judgment where they will have to give an account of their life and all that they did. We're not called to share this again in anger in any way. We are to sympathize with those that are lost, praying for them, sharing with them the message of God's love and his grace. And for those who choose to listen, oh, they can be like us. They can be set free. How nice is it to know that your past is forgiven? How many bones do we have in our closet that we know that God's forgiven us? We're told in 1 Thessalonians 5:14, it says, we urge you, brethren, and admonish the unruly. He says, brethren, admonish the unruly, encourage the faint-hearted, help the weak, be patient with everyone. Don't argue with them. Be patient with them. Love on them. He also told us in verse 28, we are to teach every man and woman. We are to teach what God's word says. To teach means to instruct and to inform. We have to understand most people in our culture here today have never opened the Bible. They have never been to a church. Yet they are filled with guilt from sin because even though they have not read the Bible, God has written his word upon their hearts. God has made us all with a conscience inside that alerts us when we break God's law. Meaning, people's hearts are filled with guilt and shame, but they don't know how and to be delivered from that pain. Because do we have to read, thou shalt not steal? Don't we know that instinctively? See, you don't have to read like, oh, you shouldn't go sleep with someone else's husband or our wife. We know that instinctively. Why? God put it in us. And when we violate that, we feel guilty. So even though you've never been, someone never been to church and they've never read the Bible, it's like they know it. So we need to call and tell them, and we need to speak the truth with them. It says at the end of verse 28, so that we may present every man and woman complete in Christ. See, that's the goal. The word complete means we can present them sound, upright, and blameless before God. And that's exactly what God has done in our lives. Think about it. Everyone we know, those that are nice and kind to those that are difficult and harsh, God could do the same transforming work in them that he has done in us. Wow. Now, maybe some of you that are listening right now, you're kind of a mess. Maybe you've allowed sin to kind of creep back in your life, and you're thinking, man, I can't go talk to other people. I'll be just like a giant hypocrite because I've got all this stuff going on in my own life. Okay, I get that. So why don't we work on you first? How about you get right with God and allow God to refresh your soul, forgive you, and cleanse you? And then that way, you can then start sharing this with other people as God has forgiven you. So here's an opportunity for you to get right with God. If you have sin in your life and you're like, Pastor, I want my sin forgiven. I want to go to heaven. I want to get right with God. I am just sick and tired of this. guilt and shame that I will live with on a daily basis, hey, you know what? I don't blame you, man. Get out of that rut. But yeah, God loves you. So pray this now. Lord Jesus, forgive me. You know, heal me of this. Yeah, and help me in this area that I'm struggling with, Lord. I believe you died for me and you rose again. So come inside of me, Lord. Refresh me. Help me to walk with you. Be my Lord. Be my God. Be my Savior. And be my friend. And fill me with your Holy Spirit. In Jesus' name, amen. Listen, if you just prayed that prayer, I'd like to send you some materials that'll help you and encourage you in this walking relationship with Christ. It's like you can text me at 323-807-3255. 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And I just want to tell you, I just pray that the Lord God would bless your day.
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2: 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Seek the Lord and His strength. Seek His presence continually. That comes from 1 Chronicles 16:11, and that Bible verse was sent to me by Pastor Steve Day at my church. He is the pastor over our care team at our church, and he often sends texts to, I'm sure, a group of us who have gone through, you know, something very challenging. We're on his texting list, and I appreciate him. I've been on this list since the passing of my hubby, Craig. And it goes on to say, having faith when we can't change people or our circumstances means shifting our focus from trying to fix everything to trusting God's steady presence. Proverbs 3 verses 5 and 6 calls us to trust in God and lean not on our own understanding. The call is to seek Him, to trust Him, and stand with Him. Hold God's steady hand today as we do life. Amen. And thank you, Pastor Steve, for that.
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14: Foundations of Freedom. 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
15: Ronald Reagan understood that freedom sometimes requires more than quiet diplomacy. It requires moral clarity. On June 12, 1987, standing before the Brandenburg Gate in a divided Berlin, Reagan issued a direct challenge to Soviet leader Mikhail Gorbachev. Mr. Gorbachev, tear down this wall. The Berlin Wall was more than concrete and barbed wire. It represented a system that restricted movement, divided families, and denied millions the freedoms Americans often take for granted. Reagan refused to treat that division as permanent. He understood that free nations must be willing to identify the difference between liberty and oppression, and have the courage to say so. 2 years later, the Berlin Wall fell. Freedom survives when people refuse to accept tyranny as inevitable. So when freedom is challenged today, will we have the courage to defend it with the same clarity?
16: What if one week in the Mediterranean could change the way you view the New Testament? This is Alistair Begg, inviting you to join me on the Deeper Faith Mediterranean Cruise, August 28th to September 4, 2027. So I hope you will consider coming. You can find all the information that you need at deeperfaithcruise.com.
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19: In 1517, Martin Luther nailed the 95 Theses on the door of the Wittenberg Cathedral, thus starting the Protestant Reformation. In the spirit of that historic event, we now present Branch of Hope Radio with Pastor Paul Vigiano from the Branch of Hope Church in Torrance, California.
20: If you'll turn in your Bibles to Luke chapter 8, we're going to look at verses 26 through 40. It's really an astonishing course of events recorded in these verses. We see Jesus encountering a legion of demons in this passage. Luke 8, 26 through 40, hear now the word of God. Then they sailed to the country of the Gadarenes, which is opposite Galilee. And when he stepped out on the land, there he met a certain man from the city who had demons for a long time. And he wore no clothes, nor did he live in a house, but in tombs. When he saw Jesus, he cried out and fell down before him and said with a loud voice, "What have I to do with you, Jesus, Son of God, Son of the Most High God? I beg you, do not torment me." For he had commanded the unclean spirit to come out of the man, for it had often seized him. And he was kept under guard, bound with chains and shackles. And he broke the bonds and was driven by the demon into the wilderness. Jesus asked him, saying, "What is your name?" And he said, "Legion," because many demons had entered him. And they begged him that he would not command them to go out into the abyss. Now a herd of many swine was feeding there on the mountain. So they begged him that he would permit them to enter them, and he permitted them. Then the demons went out of the man and entered the swine, and the herd ran violently down the steep place into the lake and drowned. When those who fed them saw what had happened, they fled and told it in the city and in the country. Then they went out to see what had happened and came to Jesus and found the man from whom the demons had departed sitting at the feet of Jesus, clothed and in his right mind, and they were afraid. They also had seen it told by what means he who had been demon-possessed was healed. Then the whole multitude of the surrounding region of the Gadarenes asked him to depart from them, for they were seized with great fear. And he got into a boat and returned. Now the man from whom the demons had departed begged him that he might be with him. But Jesus sent him away, saying, "Return to your own house and tell what great things God has done for you." And he went his way and proclaimed throughout the whole city what great things Jesus had done for him. So it was when Jesus returned that the multitude welcomed him, for they were all waiting for him. Thus far, the reading of God's word. Let's pray. Father in heaven, what an account of an encounter with such darkness. And we do pray, Father, that you would help us to understand why you've recorded this in your word. We pray, Father, that we would have an elevated understanding of Jesus Christ and his power over sin, over death, over things that are so dark and evil, that we might cling to him. So elevate our understanding of your son, we pray in Jesus' name. Amen. I had mentioned last time that what we see here in Luke is kind of an arc. There's an arc going on in this chapter. What we see with Luke is he's not so concerned with putting things in chronological order. He's putting things in order of a theme. He's trying to establish, as it were, a crescendo, which focuses on Christ himself. That's what's going on here in chapter 8. We see in the very beginning of the chapter, Luke records Jesus preaching and teaching. Then we're instructed on how we should listen to the things that Jesus says. We are to have ears to hear, meaning we should appropriate his words into our very lives. This is not just a matter of curiosity. This isn't just learning a lesson. This is being transformed by the things that Christ would teach. He then calls his followers to shed that light, to not hide it. We're not to hoard it. It's important for us, even in our own growth, to engage the world, the dark world. And it helps them, but let me tell you, it helps you. Part of your sanctification process is engaging the world. That's when you end up coming back and calling your elder, saying, I engaged the world. They said this. What should I have said? Right? So you grow in your understanding of things when you seek to shed the light. And then Jesus identifies his true family, right? His mother and brothers come and they're like, hey, they want to see you. And he's like, well, who is my mother? Who are my brothers and sisters? But those who hear the word of God and do it. So there's this great intimacy with Christ. Well, then he moves on. He sheds light on, well, who is it that we're hearing and following and proclaiming and united to? Just who is this person? And then we move in the chapter, as we saw last time, this person is the person who has the power over nature. He doesn't just give lessons. He calms storms. He calms the sea. So now all of a sudden we realize this is a very unique person, quite different than all the other teachers that they would have had or that we have. And here we're going to see his power over demons. So he doesn't just have power over nature, he has power over the darkness, this encounter. Then what we're going to see next time is his power over illness, and then finally his power over death itself. So we see this chapter elevating the person and work of Christ, and I guarantee you it was life-changing for the people who first heard it. And it should be life-changing for us as well. Then they sailed to the country of the Gadarenes, which is opposite Galilee. And when he stepped out on the land, there he met a certain man from the city who had demons for a long time. And he wore no clothes, nor did he live in a house, but in tombs. It's very likely that when Jesus got in the boat where he encountered the storm, this is where he was headed. He was headed to interact with this demon-possessed man. Now, you might read a story like this, I think, and wrongly conclude that the goal of this story is to help us become better at casting out demons. You know, we right away go to, you know, Buffy the Vampire Slayer or something, and we're like, going, okay, let's go find some demons to cast out. If that's the case, to be honest, this has very little to say to most of us because most of us have never encountered what Jesus encountered here. This is not something that most of us have had to deal with on a regular basis. This man that Jesus was encountered by was a person who was overtaken with as much darkness and what they call in the Old Testament uncleanness as perhaps possible. A couple of things to give you an idea. First of all, he was in a Gentile land. And just so you know, at the time in the Old Covenant, Gentiles were thought to be unclean. There was not to be association with that. So that's one strike against him. He wore no clothes, which was strictly prohibited by the laws of the Old Testament. You were supposed to, we shouldn't be shocked by that, but there's a rule in the Bible that you wear clothing. He lived among the tombs, touching the dead or touching a grave, according to Old Testament ceremonial law, rendered a person unclean. And for 7 days, you had to go through rituals before you were clean again. In Mark's record of the event, we also read that he was cutting himself with stones, which is also a violation of Levitical law from Leviticus 19:28. This idea that you would engage in some sort of self-mutilation is patently unbiblical. All to say, this person was in a bad way. And though, as I read this, we're not under the ceremonial laws of the Old Covenant. We can touch a tombstone and not wait 7 days to be clean or something along those lines. I would say this, though. If you find yourself engaged in these types of activities, if you are removed from the people of God and you're only hanging out with pagans, if you're obsessed with death, you know, if this idea of darkness and death is an obsession, if you are engaged in self-mutilation, if you're not wearing clothing, you know, I mean, I guess streaking no longer exists, but, you know, all of this, just so you know, is coming from a dark place. One might ask, because a minute ago I said most of us won't encounter this, why we see so much demonic activity. I mean, you read the Gospels, and he's continually contending with demons. He's casting out demons. Why do we see so much of that as opposed to what we kind of normally see today in our activities? I mean, we see people who are, you know, clearly sinful, but this idea of somebody having the ability to break shackles, right? Something clearly demonic. Why do we seem to see less of that today than we see when we read the Gospels? Well, I don't want to for a second say that we're still not contending with the devil. All right? I mean, the warnings in the New Testament are clear that we must be on guard against the roaring lion of a devil. Right? Paul writes that we should not give the devil a foothold. That word in the Greek, topos, it just means do not give the devil a place. Don't invite him in to your personal culture. We might go, well, how do I do that? How would I invite the devil into my personal culture? You know how you open the door to that? By catering to your own flesh. That's the context in Ephesians. You cater to your own flesh, and you're saying, come on in, devil, and have your way with me. So I'm not saying for a minute that there's not an evil mind behind things and an evil power behind things. That evil ultimately is coming from someplace. At the same time, as we learned in our study through Revelation, Jesus, from his birth to his death, was met with what you might call a blitzkrieg of darkness. We read in Revelation chapter 12 that at the birth of Christ, the devil dragged, if you will, a legion of demons into the scene. So from the birth of Christ, where Herod, filled with the devil, sought to kill Jesus and ended up killing all the male children, that was a deed of darkness. That came from the pit of hell. to the crucifixion of Jesus, where Satan enters Judas to betray him, what we see is Jesus encountering darkness at the deepest level imaginable. It's as if the devil said, we need to bring in our entire team to stop this from taking place. He would contend with the fullness of darkness. Now, I would say at some level, we must recognize that the cross, if you were to go, well, why don't we see it? I'd say one reason is the cross. The cross was crippling to Satan. Paul wrote that these dark powers were diffused when Jesus triumphed over them at Calvary. He's speaking of things nailed to the cross. Paul writes this, having disarmed principalities and powers. So we're talking about the powers of darkness. What did he do? He made a public spectacle of them, triumphing over them in it. The antecedent to it is the cross. At the cross, he triumphed over the darkness of the devil. So at some level, even though he's not been thrown into the bottom, as we're going to see in a minute, that they seem to be afraid of, there's something about the cross that had a crippling effect to the darkness in this world. I think we have to have an elevated understanding of what was accomplished on Calvary 2,000 years ago. We tend to live as if that victory didn't happen. We've got all sorts of last days prognosticators telling us the world's going to get worse and worse and worse, as if the cross did not set in motion that which would make things better and better and better. It's a really bad eschatology, I have to say. We need to trust that in the same way the Spirit of God has entered you and is refining you and is sanctifying you in a very micro way, in a macro way, he's doing that throughout the entire world. When the Great Commission is being preached and people are being converted and changed. Yet even prior to the cross, the demons, though as we saw here, powerful before men, or they are tormented with a fear of God. When he saw Jesus, talking about the demons here, when he saw Jesus, he cried out, fell down before him, and with a loud voice said, what have I to do with you, Jesus, Son of the Most High God? Interesting to hear that phrase, right? I beg you, do not torment me. For he had commanded the unclean spirit to come out of the man, for it had often seized him, and he was kept under guard, bound with chains and shackles, and he broke the bonds and was driven by the demon into the wilderness. What becomes evident as we're reading this account is the helplessness of the demon-possessed man. He was not going to, on his own, overcome this darkness. And not only was he helpless, but it appears that those who were tormented by him, they were helpless as well. When the unclean spirit came upon this man, he no doubt involuntarily entered into a dark and almost supernatural state of power, right? Breaking chains. So not only was he overtaken, but the community that tried to contain him could not shackle him. So this is a person who was a nightmare to himself and a nightmare to the entire community. But that same demonic power, when confronted with Jesus, we read, fell down before him. You understand what we're being presented with here is one of the most powerful aspects of the devil that you're going to see in the Gospels, because we're going to see it here. It's a legion. We'll get to that in just a second. But they fell down before Jesus. At some level, this darkness understood its fate. You know, it's, the question sometimes comes up, if the devil knows he's going to fail in the long run, why does he keep doing it? What is, you know, it's like the L is inevitable. Yeah, you're going to lose. But such is the manner of evil. It's crazy. Evil is crazy. And in, and the craziness of darkness will continue to do as much destruction as it could possibly do, regardless of what's happening in the future. Something else we need to learn when we see an encounter like this is that we should never think that God and Satan are somehow equally matched opponents. You know, we think of God here and Satan there and they're battling it out. That is not the way it works. I love the way Martin Luther put it. He said, the devil is God's devil. The devil is something God uses for God to achieve.

0: O Son of God, have you come here to torment us? And here's the line, right? We don't see in Luke, before the time. And there's no explanation given. It's just before the time. So, I mean, the reasonable question would be, before what time? I think in an ultimate sense, it's judgment day, that eternal fire prepared for the devil and his angels. Like, they know their fate. And, you know, and just to keep in mind, that's the same fire that those who refuse to turn to Christ enter into with the devil and his demons. You're going to go one direction or the other. This is your future. Let's not have the folly of the demons, right? Let's have the soundness of mind to go with the one who has the victory over death. So ultimately, it is judgment day. But I would say, I think it's difficult to leave the cross out of what would torment the devils, as I read a moment ago. But let's not miss the significant point being made here, which is, let me tell you, it is man's helplessness in overcoming evil apart from Christ. You have no chance. The world has no chance to overcome evil apart from Christ. Christ is the Savior of the world. Like, sometimes I think we use that in a wrong way. We don't want to minimize that. He came to save the world. And the means by which he does that is by the gospel being preached, the people embracing it, and the world changing a person at a time. It's this long, slow growth, like a mustard seed that becomes a gigantic plant. It's like leaven that goes in and permeates the loaf. We're part of a long, slow project that God is utilizing to save the world. So you're like going, well, who is it? Is it God or is it me doing this? Well, it is God doing it, but he's doing it through you. The means by which this victory takes place in the world is by people opening their mouths and sharing the gospel, which is the power of God unto salvation. That's how it happens. He's allowing us to be part of this magnificent thing that he's doing. You get to be a hero, right? You get to be David slinging a stone, right? The head of Goliath. I mean, you think about that event. So you've got Goliath in that valley tormenting the people of God. And David is like, who is this Philistine? You know, little ruddy David. And they try to put him in an armor and it doesn't fit because he's just too little. And it's like, I think it's God's way of saying, look, I don't want it to appear that you won this through the efforts of this military.
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2: 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We thank you so much for being a regular part of our listening audience and pray that you will find this resource helpful in your study of and meditation on the Word of God. 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
8: Ronald Reagan understood that freedom sometimes requires more than quiet diplomacy. It requires moral clarity. On June 12, 1987, standing before the Brandenburg Gate in a divided Berlin, Reagan issued a direct challenge to Soviet leader Mikhail Gorbachev. Mr. Gorbachev, tear down this wall. The Berlin Wall was more than concrete and barbed wire. It represented a system that restricted movement, divided families, and denied millions the freedoms Americans often take for granted. Reagan refused to treat that division as permanent. He understood that free nations must be willing to identify the difference between liberty and oppression, and have the courage to say so. 2 years later, the Berlin Wall fell. Freedom survives when people refuse to accept tyranny as inevitable. So when freedom is challenged today, will we have the courage to defend it with the same clarity?
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9: Today on Homestead Radio, Psalm 119 verse 105 says, "Your word is a lamp for my feet, a light on my path." This is Homestead Radio, featuring the verse-by-verse teachings of Pastor Tyler Short, Calvary Homestead in La Mirada and Buena Park. Tyler goes verse-by-verse through the Bible in a way that helps us understand how to simply apply God's instructions to our everyday lives, helping us grow and live by the leading of the Holy Spirit in our everyday lives. We invite you to open your Bible with us and allow the Lord to give you an understanding mind and a heart to do God's will. Here's Pastor Tyler.
10: Amen. Open with me in your Bibles to Mark, the Gospel of Mark, chapter 3. I'm going to be picking up, for the most part, right where we had left off. And in Mark chapter 3, we'll pick it up in verse 7 here in just a moment. We're going to come to part of continuing on kind of the same thread, rather, of Jesus' authority continuing to climb. And as his authority is climbing, now that's by the perspective of man, his authority is climbing. He has all authority. But now in his public ministry, people are now beginning to recognize that authority. Some are okay with it, accepting it, welcoming it, want it, because they needed a Savior, and they needed someone like Jesus, and they want someone like Jesus. And then there's others on the other side of the camp that want nothing to do with this authority, and they're rejecting Christ's authority. They're rejecting his leadership. They're rejecting his ministry. And we've reached a climax in that rejection. It first started with, in their hearts, hey, only God forgives sins. Who do you think you are, right? And that's where it started. And we're not sure about all this. Well, what about fasting? Why don't your guys fast when we fast and pray, and our disciples and the religious leaders? Hey, why are you eating dinner with them? You're not supposed to eat dinner with sinners and tax collectors. That's not a group that we intermingle with, the religious folk, right? So this was some of the rub. Challenge his authority. Jesus didn't need to give them a why. Jesus didn't need to answer any of their questions, and to some degree he didn't. But we see that he's leading, and he has the authority to do so, and he's making decisions, and he's ministering, and it's profound, it's divine, it's dynamic. People that are recognizing that are willing to give him that authority in their life, aka disciples. They're recognizing it. We'll follow you. We'll receive from you. You're doing things that no one else has done. You're performing miracles that no one else can perform but God. You're, you know, preaching with authority that we've never experienced in our lives. Like, so all of these things are just like, yeah, we needed that. We need some new wine. We need a new work of God. We need something fresh and is not stale and stagnant and what has become really hypocritical from the religious leaders of their day. So some of them are like, we want that, and we're coming, and we want that Jesus. And the rest are now at a climax in their rejection, which will continue all the way to the point of them putting him on the cross, which is what we read even last week, on Wednesday. We read there in verse 6, it says, "The Pharisees went out, and they immediately plotted with the Herodians against him how they might destroy him." So Mark's account here is bringing us to the realization. It's no longer this group that's like, not sure, let's investigate, don't like his style, don't agree with that decision. No, it's past that now. Now, we want to destroy him. Luke tells us in the same account, of the same encounter, that they were filled, the Pharisees were filled, and he uses a word, with rage. Rage. Not like this kind of like, I'll be quiet about it, but I can't stand this guy. It was now kind of this vehement rage coming from their body language. We see their confrontational even words to Jesus as they address these things that they are in disagreement with, which is really, who cares? He's the authority. And yet they think they're so right. They think they're so right that to challenge this authority to the point where they're even condoning rage. I need to be full of rage to stand against this authority. I'm so right, you're so wrong, and we're finding that they're so disconnected from the heart of God that they can't even answer the question that stems from Wednesday night. We looked at these verses. Is it better to do good or evil on the Sabbath? The fact that it's on the Sabbath is irrelevant. The real question is it better to do good or evil on any day of the week? Now, for a religious person who supposedly is in contact and connection with God, and we've been given authority to lead God's people, should know that God is good, and it's always good to do good. But they can't respond to Jesus' question because they're conflicted with their own really self-righteous desire, self-righteousness, and kind of this thinking higher of themselves than they ought, that they think they're upholding something righteous at the very name of really not even being able to answer a simple question. The simple question is, do good. Doesn't matter what day of the week it is, it's better to do good. But it tells us in the first few verses of Mark 3 there that they were silent. They couldn't respond. And what did that cause Jesus? Well, no big deal, I guess, is what it is. Now, the scripture says Jesus was angry. We can read it again. I won't teach the whole passage, but this sets us up for verse 7. It says there in verse 5, right? They kept silent at the end of verse 4. And when he had looked around at them, it says, with anger. This is Jesus now. Looks around with anger, being grieved by the hardness of their hearts. Then he said to the man, stretch out your hand. And he stretched it out, and his hand was restored as whole as the other. So, They were so hardened in their hearts, and their hardness of hearts, here's the sad thing. The sad thing is when we harden our hearts, we think that it's something, at times, I'm being righteous, I'm standing for something important. Where a lot of times, it's just a hardening of heart to God's authority in our lives. But if we get deceived, which we can if we're not careful, then we don't ever see it as hardening of heart. We see it as staking a claim and standing for what's righteous and true, and I won't let anyone tell me otherwise. And here the very Son of God is making it very pointed at them. You even hear yourselves? You can't even respond whether or not it's better to do good or evil, save a life or kill it? Like, you can't even answer a really simple question, like, because of your own conflict, and yet so the anger. And it grieved the Lord that they had hardened their hearts to such a degree in the name of self-righteousness too. That's what's so sad. They weren't these like, in their minds, we're evil, we're Satanists, and we hate God. No. In their minds, they thought they were doing right by God by denying the very Son of God. See how deceptive any of us can become? I'm doing this in the name of God, in the name of the Bible, in the name of righteousness, in the name. And it's like, are you? Because there's something disconnects. We see that you can get disconnected from the very heart of God if you're not careful. All of us can. So we have to constantly be in that accountability where what? My heart cannot become hard. I have to be soft before the Lord. Malleable is the word that comes to mind. The Lord has to be able to impress things on my heart, even if it's against what I thought was right or what I always did and I think is the best way. I have to be willing to not harden my heart. I have to be willing to be a new wineskin and allow the Lord to even do new work in and through me. So this is the heart that a disciple is supposed to have. Unfortunately, these guys weren't disciples. And then it says that they began to plot with the Herodians. And that's where we'll start, because I didn't talk about this on Wednesday. The Herodians and Pharisees, these two different groups, very different groups, are coming together for some reason. What's the some reason? Well, they've finally got a common enemy. The Herodians were more of a political party, political group. They were all about Herod. They wanted to see Herod and his dynasty succeed, and they wanted to be a part of supporting Herod. They would do whatever they needed to do to be included in some kind of political party, be recognized, elevated, raised up. Politics, politics, politics. That's what the Herodians were about. The Pharisees were actually not about politics, because they were not about the Roman government. They weren't about Herod. They didn't like the Roman government at all. They had disinterest, but they were a part of their own political group, of the religious sect of leadership that they were. So they wanted to have influence in the Jewish people. They wanted to have a say-so. They wanted to be looked up to, revered, feared even. All of their kind of desire to be elevated and puffed up in man's mind as these, you know, prominent leaders in the religious circle. But not the political circle. So you got those that are all about being elevated and about politics and all that. You got this group all about religion, actually don't want. So they don't usually mesh together. In fact, in a lot of areas, they probably would have disagreed and not gotten along. But what happens? Now we both are in agreement that we don't like this Jesus. Why? Because Jesus is threatening in their minds. He's doing more than threatening. He's going to rewrite the whole book when he resurrects from the grave of what they think is right, right? But he's threatening our influence. He's getting more famous than our ministry has ever been. He's becoming a threat to maybe Herod. He's becoming a threat to the Herodians and our support. We don't know who's this guy. He's starting an uprising and a revolt, and people are more attracted to him than Herod and the dynasty that we're all about. And how's that going to infringe upon our leadership, our politics, and who thinks of to us for leadership? They're going to start turning to this Jesus. We don't like that. You can see the Herodians, the Pharisees. We've talked enough about them. We know why they are threatened by Jesus. His ministry is more successful than theirs has ever been and ever will be, and pretty much day one of public ministry of Jesus. So they're already just like, who's this guy? So now we come together as critics, divisive in heart, hardness of hearts, and we find commonality against the actual authority of God. This is common. Common, and it can happen even in the world we live and even in the church, where usually we wouldn't necessarily get along, but if we can agree in a divisive manner about this person, then let's be friends for a little bit. Right? That's why gossip is such a dangerous thing in the church. Start to talk without the other person present, start to share things that we don't think is right and we don't agree with, and before we know it, we're at dinner with a friend from the church, and we're like, yeah, you know, I don't know about this decision that they made over here in children's ministry, whatever, I'll pick on children's ministry, right? I'm not sure I like that change or that they're not doing this, and I think they should be doing it, and then now you're with someone else from the church, and they're like, yeah, I don't like that either. What happens now? Now it's like, oh, you don't like that either? Oh, so we're in agreement as critics against God's leadership in the church? But now it's okay because I got someone on my team. See how tricky that is? How deceptive it can be? Happens all the time. So this is what we're seeing. The Herodians, these guys, they don't usually put, oh, you don't like it? Yeah, we don't like it. You don't like it? I don't like it. Hey, let's destroy him. Let's team up. We'll get the political force behind it, which they needed, because they wanted to bring capital punishment against Jesus. Only the Roman government could fulfill capital punishment, killing Jesus. The Jews, they were, I can't touch that, we won't do that. But the Roman government, they believe in all that, which led, of course, to crucifixion. They did. But all they're like, we got to work together on this. See how that is so ugly, deceptive, because all in the name of what they think is right. And they're fighting against actually God himself. And it won't work. God, of course, is not challenged by these individuals. But let's see how this unfolds in verse 7. So now you got the backdrop, which I think is important. And now we'll come into verse 7. After they're now deciding, we're going to destroy him. Verse 7 says, but Jesus withdrew. That word withdrew is just what it means, right? It's not a like, oh, it just happens that we're going somewhere else. He's withdrawing from a situation that has become hostile. These people are hostile. They're beginning in rage, as Luke tells us. They want to destroy him. Whatever that looked like, however that was manifesting, it was not a good environment. Jesus is not interested in being in that environment with his authority when everyone's rejecting his authority. He's going to go find a place where people want to receive from his authority. You don't want me to move and work in your life? You don't want me to do a radical divine transformation in your life? You don't want me to change the dynamic of your family, your marriage, your whole character? You don't want me to do that in your life? Fine. Others will receive from me. Others will surrender to my leadership. Others will accept my leadership. He's not like tied up and stuck. So he withdraws, not like a, I'm scared of you guys. It's just the same message that comes to mind when he tells the disciples, when he sends them out. He goes, if they don't want you in their home, if they don't want you in their town, shake the dust off your feet and go to the next town. There's plenty of people that need Jesus. So those that are just going to reject and hate and be hostile, we'll find someone else that is looking to accept the message of Jesus Christ. And then even himself in Revelation, behold, I stand at the door and I knock. I'm knocking on the door. I'm not barging into your life. I'm not, hey, I'm in charge and I'm coming in and I'm going to fix this and I'm going to change this and I'm going to do this. No, that's not the way the Lord is. He's knocking at the door of your heart. Actually, I believe even every single day in just terms of an application point, I think God is like, will you let me in today? Will you let me come and work on your character in this area? How about you let me in at work when that boss comes in and says this and does that? Will you let me sow into you something? How about what happens in your finances that you just don't, will you let me come and minister to you that I'll take care of those things in your marriage, your kids, and the situation in ministry? Like, how much are we, no, you can't come in right now. Okay, fine. I'll stand at the door, knock, but you're going to be the one that misses out on what the Lord can do if you would just open up your heart and let him work and move in a very divine, dynamic way, because that's the only thing the Lord does. He only does wondrous things, the psalmist says. He's not looking to come in and do mediocre things. He's looking to do wondrous things, and you're in my life. So we see here, don't want it? Let's withdraw. It's too hostile, toxic environment. They want to destroy me. Let's get out and go somewhere else. And where'd they go? To the Sea of Galilee, of course. And a great multitude from Galilee followed him, right? Those that were like, where's he going? I'll follow. That's this crowd. They're like, these guys don't want you, but where are you? You're going to see Galilee? I'm coming too. I want to see what's next in Jesus' ministry as I begin to trust his leadership. Well, look what else it says. A great multitude from Galilee followed him, and from Judea, and Jerusalem, and Idumea, and beyond the Jordan, and those from Tyre and Sidon. A great multitude, when they heard how many things he was doing, it says, came to him, right? When they heard all that was going on, the testimony and ministry of Jesus Christ, they're like coming now from everywhere. So this is an expansion of Jesus' ministry. His ministry is growing. It started, maybe you would say, small beginnings from when he got baptized. Who's this carpenter's son that got baptized and the heavens opened up and, you know, this was what's going on. And then he's starting to ask random fishermen and tax collectors to follow him. He's teaching like no one's ever heard. He's doing miracles that people can't even possibly understand, and yet it's divine. So what's happening? He's getting famous is what's happening. Now he's gotten so famous that people are flocking to him, but then now we're seeing those that think they're famous are rejecting him. That's so typical, right? As he gets more famous, those that think they're famous start to be cynical and critical of the ministry of authority that threatens their ministry of authority, which was really nothing. So that's what's happening in the Pharisees and the Herodians' heart and lives. But the people, the general public, are excited. Who is this guy? And it's spread. Now, for word to spread and you to get famous, like Jesus is ultimately getting famous here, is no small thing in the days of when this happened. Don't forget, they didn't have internet. They didn't have social media. They didn't have TV, news, nothing. The only way that anything spread was what? Word of mouth. You and me, we can read and we see how famous Jesus is from the account written in Scripture. Thank goodness for the faithfulness of the writers. Thank goodness for the faithfulness of the apostles. That's what we have for us, and we can see who Jesus is from reading the inspired Word of God. But they didn't have the New Testament. They were literally experiencing the New Testament right then and there. And the only way that Jesus was going to get famous was going to be word of mouth. And word of mouth fame did not spread fast. Why do I say that? Well, because if it was something that spread fast all the time, then people would be willing to kind of do whatever it takes to come and check out a certain famous person for a day and then leave. People are just like you and me in the days of Jesus, just like our day. I got lives, I got mouths to feed, I got a job to keep, I got a business to run, I got kids' diapers to change for some of us, right? For some of you that have passed that, you're like, those days are behind me. Well, wait for grandkids, you know, we'll need grandparents to help do diapers. Like, all the things that consume time, energy, our resources, like, all of us are busy to a certain degree. And some of us would say, well, I'm more busy than others. Okay, fine. Take that with you. Regardless, there is something of this word of mouth that's spreading, and people are willing to do whatever it takes to come and see Jesus for themselves. Think about that now. They don't even have a guarantee that Jesus is legit. All that we have here for this crowd coming from, by the way, this is Gentile and Greek territory as well as Jew territory. So we got Greeks and Gentiles and the Jewish community coming together, co-mingling to the degree of commonality in the fact that they want to come and meet Jesus. I usually wouldn't hang out with you. I usually wouldn't even be in a crowd with you, but I am more than willing because I just want to meet Jesus. I want to see Jesus. All from what? Word of mouth. So just to put it in perspective for you, it's like this. You live in a town that's maybe, you know, miles away. It's not something you could just go visit Capernaum where Jesus is doing a lot of his ministry right now. But you've heard testimony, and there happens to be someone that you're in another town that is now telling you a story of what happened in their life, or maybe it's a neighbor, and hey, look, you remember Johnny? Look at him. He couldn't walk. He's walking now. Yeah, that's Johnny, right? How is he walking? Oh, there's this guy in Capernaum and over there and around the sea. Like, we were there. We were passing through. We were just doing some business with some fishermen. You know, this is the fishing community. We were doing some trading there, and it happens to be this guy was there preaching in the synagogue. And we went and heard him preach, and man, was that intense. And then it was told to us that he might do miracles or something. And we went to Peter's house. There's a house there in the town. And we were all there. And he came out past dark. And my son, John, I said, my son. And he healed him. And now look at him. He's walking. What? I'm just made up story. But that's, I want you to see these are real people's lives. Miracles were happening. This stuff was happening all the time in and around Jesus' ministry. So we read, he healed many. Huh. Put yourself there. What does he healed many look like if he's healing you of a serious disease that no one can help you? That's very personal, right? So all of these people have personal encounters with Jesus, and now they're spreading. And now if I'm the neighbor of this father and his son, Johnny, guess what I'm doing? I want to see this for myself. Not, well, that's pretty cool. Yeah, never seen anything like it. Wow, good thing Johnny can walk now. But, you know, I'm not going to be able to ever see it for myself. I got work. I got things. I got family. My marriage has got some stuff we're working through right now. It's not a good time for me. Maybe if I have a chance, I'll come and meet this Jesus or spend time with this Jesus or see if this Jesus is legit. But it's really inconvenient for me right now. You see, this is what's happening. It's just this great multitude. Scholars believe, smarter people than me, so I'll just take their word for it, that this was anywhere from 40 to 50,000 people flocking to Jesus in his ministry. Just to put it in perspective for you, Dodger Stadium, I think, seats 50,000 people, or 55,000 max is what it's at. Angel Stadium, nobody cares. But Dodger Stadium, by the way, that joke, I did not tell it at Buena Park. I was a little, it's like you go into someone's backyard, right? And you're just like, I don't know if it would have gone as well. But over here in La Mirada, I feel like you all know me enough now. I'm a Dodger fan, so it's like I can crack it. But over there, I'd be like, wait, he's not an Angel fan? We're not going to this church. Peace. Hopefully that doesn't happen here. But it's this, just a perspective of this crowd. And all this is from word of mouth, which is just substantial in its own right. Like, that's incredible. We can't, even with social media and internet, get, you know, 50,000 people to show up to just anything. It's got to be something profound. So we know Jesus is the most profound thing that ever touched earth. And here he is doing his thing, and his ministry is exploding. It's exploding to where now they're amassing to him from everywhere in these different cities they give. They're just flocking to Jesus. And it seems like they have more, here's the application for us as disciples. It seems like they have more fervor and zeal to be with Jesus, to spend time with him, to experience him, to see him, than oftentimes we do as disciples. I wonder if we are carrying the same sense of zeal and fervor to press in with the Lord like this people that, by the way, they're going on a whim. You healed my neighbor Johnny's kid. I don't have any guarantee that you're going to do something dynamic in and through my life. I don't even have a guarantee that I'll get close enough for you to even notice me. There's a lot of people here. And yet, in the name of hope, in the name of there's a chance that Jesus can do something in my life, and that something will be so divinely dynamic that I am willing to do whatever it takes to come and see him for myself. Like, there's that whole thing there that I find disciples are lacking in the modern day church, because it's to some degree we've gotten almost spoiled with the goodness of God. Like, he's so faithful beyond measure. He's gracious and merciful that it's become this kind of convenient. I'm a disciple of convenience. And yes, Jesus, you're my Savior and you're my Lord, but I'm also doing this, this, this, and this. How many times or how many days have gone by in my own life, and I think if it's fair, probably a lot of us would say the same thing, where the Lord was sitting and waiting for us to just come in and press into him, come and experience him, come and visit with him, come and spend time with him, and I, in the name of busyness, put him to the side, shelved that time, pursued after something that sometimes I even think is good and righteous, and yet it's really a distancing of my heart from what matters the most. And I'm almost convicted by people that are here doing everything they can by the thousands to come and see Jesus for themselves, and they don't even have the same guarantee that we disciples today have. What do we? I've experienced, as a disciple, if you're a born-again believer, I've experienced the greater miracle. Jesus has already proved himself to me in a way, in a degree, that no secondary miracle will add to it. That's all just blessings upon blessings upon blessings. Even a healing of a sickness and an ailment, blessing upon blessing. He's healed me of my sin.
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0: 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Wouldn't want to have it any other way with us spending some time together here. And this is, I love this. I always give my number, 818-662-3737. Never know. You know, with prayer requests, or if you are, you know, wanting to check in, that's exactly what Lauren has done here. She and her dad are listening to KKLA, and appreciate you, Lauren. Thanks for your pops, Jerry, for putting you on here. And what's going on, Lauren?
11: I went to karate practice.
12: Oh, I'm not easy. 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
20: 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And we begin with the president and global CEO of the International Fellowship of Christians and Jews, Yael Eckstein.
21: Anna was just 7 years old when the Nazis came for her, shattering her happy world. Anna was just a little girl during World War II. She bravely survived air raids, evacuation, starvation, brutal cold, illness, and extreme poverty. While Anna and her mom struggled to survive, Anna's father was sent to the trenches of war near Stalingrad. They never heard from him again, have no idea where he died or even what happened to his remains. I cannot imagine the loneliness Anna must have felt. In recent years, age and disease have taken a toll, leaving Anna alone and afraid for her life once again. Without immediate help, I'm afraid that elderly Jews like her may not make it through the upcoming harsh winter months. Today, at the age of 90, Anna once again faces hunger and the brutal cold, and she's not alone. Too many poor and elderly Jews in the former Soviet Union are fighting a daily battle just to survive. Their meager pensions cannot cover the costs of food, shelter, medicines, and other essentials for living. With winter coming, the need is even greater. Snow and ice make it difficult for elderly Holocaust survivors in remote areas to leave their homes, let alone get the food and winter supplies that they need. And that's why I want to ask you to help fill the pantry of a brave Holocaust survivor like Anna. Fill the Pantry will provide Anna and other elderly Holocaust survivors with food, clothing, medicine, heating fuel, blankets, and other basic winter essentials. And thanks to a matching gift that's provided by compassionate friends of the fellowship, your donation today will go twice as far to help suffering elderly Jews in places like Ukraine and the former Soviet Union. In just a minute, we're going to give you a toll-free phone number to call and donate so that you can help fill the pantry for a poor elderly Jew like Anna. Whatever you can give today will go twice as far thanks to a very special matching gift that was provided by faithful friends of the fellowship. So please take a moment to call or text to donate right now. Your gift will double in impact when you donate today. I wish that you could have seen the joy in Anna's eyes as she went to her pantry and opened the big food box that friends like you helped to supply for her. It was filled to the brim with everything that she needed to stay healthy and well-nourished for weeks. But that wasn't all that she received. Your compassionate response and action means so much to the elderly Holocaust survivors like Anna. I know that God will bless you for your generosity because His word promises in Genesis 12:3, I will bless those who bless Israel. Your loving response today will help fill the pantry for thousands of elderly and impoverished Jews so that we can help fill the pantry with food, clothing, medicine, heating fuel, blankets, and other basic essentials that are life-saving. And through the power of today's matching gift, your donation will double in impact. Thank you, my friends, Todah Rabah, as we say in Hebrew, for blessing one of God's chosen people of Israel today with your love and kindness.
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4: Hi, this is Mary from Houston, Texas. 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I'm very proud to be a part of the mission of God's heart. If it's important to him, then it is important to me. All those years ago, I remember seeing the poor, elderly Jewish woman that was being interviewed only had a potato in her entire house to eat, and God placed in my heart to give and to sit up in bed and do it right now, and I did, and that has been over 10 years ago. I thank you, Fellowship, for allowing me to be a partner. 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
21: Vilena was born during World War II to a Jewish family. When the Nazis invaded, her family barely escaped. They ended up in Kazakhstan, cold, hungry, and homeless, but alive. Not all of her relatives were so lucky. Today, at 83, Vilena is the last of her family still living, and once again, she is fighting to survive. She lives alone in a cramped and dilapidated apartment and suffers from multiple health issues. Like too many elderly Jews living in the former Soviet Union, Vilena barely hangs on from one day to the next. Her meager pension does not cover the costs of food, shelter, medicine, and other essentials that she needs every month. And once winter arrives, her needs will be even greater. there's a small window of time, a few precious weeks left, to rush them what they need before the bitter, cold winter season is upon them. And that's why I'm asking you to give a blessing today to the Fellowship's Fill the Pantry Winter Initiative. Fill the Pantry takes place now in advance of the upcoming winter months in frigid, cold places like Ukraine and across the former Soviet Union. The Fellowship's Fill the Pantry Winter Initiative brings nourishing food and medicine, heating fuel, warm blankets, winter clothing, and other life-saving essentials to poor elderly Jews like Velena. If you've never donated before to the International Fellowship of Christians and Jews, today would be the perfect opportunity. If you're already a supporter of the fellowship, please consider helping us fill the pantry. And thanks to a matching gift from generous fellowship supporters, any donation that you make today will double in impact. Will you help show Velena and other impoverished Jews like her that they have not been forgotten? Your matching gift today of any amount, large or small, $5 or $500, every dollar will double in impact, and it goes towards the Fellowship's Fill the Pantry Winter Initiative. Your donation will help provide food and medicine, heating fuel, warm blankets, winter clothing, and other essentials for hundreds of Holocaust survivors like Velena. Whatever you give today will go twice as far to save Jewish lives. So please don't put this off. You'll honor the Lord's command in Psalm 82, verse 3 that says, "Defend the weak and the fatherless, uphold the cause of the poor and the oppressed." How I wish you could have been there last year to see the joy in Velena's eyes as she opened the big box of food that friends like you had supplied for her. Your kind action today, your blessing, can be the difference between life and death for elderly Jews just like her. May God bless you and your family for loving and caring for His chosen people of Israel.
7: Wherever God's chosen people of Israel are in need, whether that's in the Holy Land, where recent war and terror attacks have left Israel reeling, or in war-torn Ukraine, or in forgotten corners of the former Soviet Union, where Holocaust survivors like Anna and Velena spend their final years in poverty. The world may turn its back on Israel and the Jewish people, but the Fellowship will not. The Fellowship is providing food to the hungry, clothing to the naked, medicine for those who need it, like those elderly who are homebound, shelter for the poor, especially orphans and the elderly. That's what God has called us to do for His chosen people suffering in Ukraine and around the world, wherever there are Jewish people in need. That's why the International Fellowship of Christians and Jews has launched our annual Fill the Pantry Winter Outreach, the time of year when Christians like you and me help fill the pantries of impoverished Jews with food and winter provisions. 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
8: Hello, my name is Chris. I'm from Lincoln, Nebraska. My story begins with my grandfather 79 years ago. He was a combat engineer in the Second World War. After the war, you know, he came home, and my mom would tell me stories that, and of all the horrors he could talk about the war, he would say over and over again, those Jews, those poor Jews. This story has always stuck with me. The commercial was on for International Fellowship of Christians and Jews. And there was this old Jewish Holocaust survivor, and she was saying why she loved America. She said in 1944, when the Nazis were going to kill her, the Americans saved her life. And she said now they're saving her life again by delivering this food. The commercial broke my heart. I just I told myself I have to do something. And if my grandfather was still here today, I believe he would do something for these people. I know I'm born in such a time as this that I can use my resources to help bless Israel, to help liberate the Holocaust survivors that are starving and the other Jews that are being persecuted at this time. And as long as the King of Kings and Lord of Lords allows me to continue this, I will always find a way to bless Israel.
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21: I want to share an important message with you today, a whisper from a woman that you've never met. Her name is Alexandra. She's from Ukraine. Alexandra survived the Nazis. She is elderly now and she's bedridden. When the war with Ukraine and Russia broke out, Alexandra could do nothing but cower, trembling in her tiny bedroom with no place to hide. Alexandra clung to God's promises as the fighting raged, and by a miracle of His grace, He kept her alive. Too many poor and elderly Jews in Ukraine and the former Soviet Union fight a daily battle each winter season just to survive. The harsh winter months are near, with so much snow and ice that it will sometimes be impossible to reach Holocaust survivors living in remote areas for days at a time. We urgently need your help right now, before winter hits, to make sure that these elderly Holocaust survivors and other elderly Jews have enough food and life-saving winter supplies. That's why I'm asking for your help as we launch the Fellowship's Fill the Pantry Winter Outreach. Fill the Pantry provides Jewish people in Ukraine and the former Soviet Union with food, clothing, medicines, heating fuel, warm blankets, winter clothing, and supplies essential for the winter season. And with Ukraine already in a state of crisis, the challenge of getting essential supplies to isolated villages during wintertime will only make matters worse. Through God's miraculous provision, we were able to get Alexandra out of Ukraine and to bring her safely to Israel. But many others are too sick or too frail to survive the journey. And I grieve for them. Isaiah 58, verse 6 and 7 says this, Is not this the kind of fasting I have chosen, to share your food with the hungry and to provide the poor wanderer with shelter, to clothe the naked and not to turn away from your own flesh and blood? This biblical call to compassion is the reason that we launched the fellowships Fill the Pantry.

0: Soviet Union.
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1: On behalf of the many thousands of hungry and forsaken Jews, we simply want to say thank you. 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Shalom.
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1: Anna was just a little girl during World War II. She bravely survived air raids, evacuation, starvation, brutal cold, illness, and extreme poverty. In recent years, age and disease have taken a toll, leaving Anna alone and afraid for her life once again. Without immediate help, I'm afraid that elderly Jews like her may not make it through the upcoming harsh winter months. Today, at the age of 90, Anna once again faces hunger and the brutal cold, and she's not alone. 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
1: Bless Israel, pre-recorded and presented by the International Fellowship of Christians and Jews. So much to do over the weekends, you know, Los Angeles. I mean, you just literally, we don't have to go too far to be on holiday. I mean, we really don't. Right outside our door, from the zoo to the beach to the mountains. As you say, well, David James, my home is a zoo. I get it. I get it. I have four children living in under my roof. I still have one. There's still one under my roof of the four. So, but the bottom line is, we don't have to go very far to be in vacation mode. Mountains, valleys, beaches, deserts, the parks near us. And just grateful that we are living in such a space as we are. Because I've lived around the country and there's majority of the places that are not what I just described is where we live. And so a heart of gratitude, we start right there. Do we wish we could do more? Of course, always. I wish I, yeah. But when you start from a heart of gratitude, Lord, I can literally drive 30 minutes, 45 minutes. And the world is an oyster right here in Southern California. Blessed of all people. Grateful to have you along on the journey, friends.
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8: Ronald Reagan understood that freedom sometimes requires more than quiet diplomacy. It requires moral clarity. On June 12, 1987, standing before the Brandenburg Gate in a divided Berlin, Reagan issued a direct challenge to Soviet leader Mikhail Gorbachev. "Mr. Gorbachev, tear down this wall." The Berlin Wall was more than concrete and barbed wire. It represented a system that restricted movement, divided families, and denied millions the freedoms Americans often take for granted. Reagan refused to treat that division as permanent. He understood that free nations must be willing to identify the difference between liberty and oppression, and have the courage to say so. 2 years later, the Berlin Wall fell. Freedom survives when people refuse to accept tyranny as inevitable. So when freedom is challenged today, will we have the courage to defend it with the same clarity?
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10: You've got more light than you realize. You do know there's a God in heaven that loves you. You do know that there is an eternal, that there's more to life than just this life. That really this life is just the beginning of what God has planned for you. You know that. You know that Jesus is coming again. When you see the news, you don't have to be overwhelmed and fear and anxious. What's the world coming to? You know. The world is coming to a crossroad with Jesus Christ. He's coming again.
11: 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But as followers of Christ, we see things differently. We know that this world isn't the end of the story. We know Jesus is coming again. Today, Pastor Richard reminds us that because we've been bought out of darkness and into God's marvelous light, we don't have to live in fear. We can live with hope. Now here's Pastor Richard in the book of Hebrews chapter 13 for today's edition of Word of Life.

0: Remember David when he was collecting an offering for his son Solomon, preparing the resources to build what became Solomon's temple? And a great wealth from the people came in. And David, giving thanks, he said, "Oh God," here's what he didn't say, "Oh God, look how generous we've been." He said, "Oh God, everything that we're giving is only that which you have already given to us. It's all yours. But thank you that we are able to give something of it to you for the purpose of your kingdom." A priestly role, making offerings that are a blessing to the Lord. You know, the Lord doesn't need anything, but the Lord looks on the heart that wants to give to him, whether it be time, talent, your life, your heart, your loyalty, your money, and he receives it. He says, "You know, I'll take that from you. I'll receive that from you. And it's a blessing to me," because it speaks of your heart, not the need of God, but the heart of his people. Last little offering thought for you as a priest, as a holy priesthood. Hebrews chapter 13, verse 15. "Therefore, by him," Jesus, "let us continually offer the sacrifice of praise to God, that is the fruit of our lips, giving thanks to his name." Well, here's something you can offer to God, the fruit of your lips. You see, again, in the Old Testament, the writer of Hebrews, it's written to Hebrews, Jewish people, and they're now converts, and they're wondering, what do we do? Do we still need to bring grain offering in like we used to? Do we still bring the animal sacrifice? No. No, when you come, here's what you can offer the Lord: praise, the fruit of your lips, giving praise to the Lord. That's part of the priestly role that we have an opportunity to participate in the house of God, that there would be praise, that there would be worship. By the way, did you know that your lips actually have to move for them to be the fruit of lips? I know some of you thought you could just sit there quietly and look at the singers and look around and, you know, I know what you say. "Oh, Pastor, I'm worshiping big time in my heart." Yeah, it looks like it, you know. But I'm asking you to think about this. What does God need from you? I'll tell you, I don't know what he needs, but I know what he's willing to receive, and that's me expressing thanks and worship to him. That's me saying something out loud. "I love you, Lord. I praise you, Lord. I thank you for your goodness to me. Thank you for your favor. Thank you, Lord, for your provision. Lord, thank you for your faithfulness. You've kept me all these days. Lord, times when I thought I wasn't going to make it, but here I stand by the faithfulness and the goodness of God. God, I was such a wreck, but you rescued me and you put my feet upon a rock and you've rebuilt my life. I'm still a project, Lord, but you're working in my life. And God, you've been so merciful to me. Oh God, you've been so patient." Do you have anything to thank the Lord for today? Amen. Amen. That's something you can offer to the Lord. We come to a living stone. We are living stones, and we are priests offering sacrifice in the temple, in the house of God, his church. Well, let's move on back to 2 Peter. Peter wants to remind us that this stone that you come to is also the rejected stone. Verse 6 of 2 Peter chapter 2. "Therefore," and now he quotes from the Psalms, "it is also contained in the scripture, 'Behold, I lay in Zion a chief cornerstone, elect, precious, and he who believes on him will by no means be put to shame.'" I laid the stone, God says. It was Jesus. He's the cornerstone. Jesus said to Peter, "On this rock will I build my church." You are the Christ, the Son of the living God. "Behold, God has laid a stone in Zion, and those who believe in him," listen, "you will never be put to shame. You will never regret believing in Jesus." You'll have other regrets. We all do. But I have no regrets for putting my faith in Christ. And when eternity comes, and it will, that's when we'll see the fullness of what this cornerstone has become for us, not only in this life, but for all eternity. But he says, verse 7, therefore to you who believe, he is precious. But to those who are disobedient, and again he quotes the prophecy from Psalms, the stone which the builders rejected has become the chief cornerstone, and a stone of stumbling, and a rock of offense. They stumble, being disobedient to the word to which they also were appointed. To you who believe, Jesus has become that living stone precious to your life. But to those who reject, to those who refuse to obey, the very stone which they reject has become the chief cornerstone. Remember, when Jesus came to his own, he was the Jewish Messiah. And he came to his own, and his own received him not. They said, no, you're not our Messiah. Now, those that believed on him, Jesus began to build his church. But to those who rejected him, and most of the Jewish nation, especially the religious leaders, they rejected. This isn't the Messiah we want. And there's still people rejecting him today. That's not the Jesus I want. I want the Jesus that's fashioned after what I want him to be. But that's not the stone that God is laying. And the rejection actually became the chief cornerstone. And the scripture says that Jesus, the cornerstone, became a stumbling and a rock of offense. Because he didn't come and become the Messiah they wanted a political leader. They wanted someone to come and affirm their religious standing, their political position. They wanted a self-serving Messiah rather than a Messiah who was laying his life down for the ransom of sin. And so people today continue to stumble. And this is something you have to be ready for, believer. As you embrace the living stone, precious and elect to you, you have to know that there are others who reject that stone, and they will reject you too. And they will stumble, and they will persecute you. Remember, Peter is writing into a time when the Roman Empire is beginning to turn its persecution. The heat is rising on Christians. Peter says, you're part of the living church of God, but you're also going to suffer some of the same rejection. You too will endure some of the sufferings of Christ because you've embraced Christ. Now, that's a biblical principle. We live in a time where, you know, physical persecution is not really a concern. We do have social concerns, cultural concerns. And you know this is true. Try it at work tomorrow. Go in and talk about the cornerstone, Jesus Christ. Oh, and by the way, he is the way, the truth, and the life. No man comes to the Father except by him. No, there's no other way to God. Now, you're a sinner, and the only way your sins can be atoned for is by putting your faith in the Lord Jesus Christ. There is no other way by which men can be saved. If you do not turn to Christ, you will stand before a holy God, and you will be accountable for your sin, and you will be judged. And you just try that tomorrow at work. See how it goes. You know what's going to happen. He's not the only way. There's many ways. I'm not going to be judged. I'm better than you, Christian. I'm a better person than you are. And hopefully that's not true. But we're not claiming perfection, but we are claiming that we have a perfect Savior. And it's the only way by which men can be saved. Amen. There may be a reproach of Christ as you embrace him. And it won't be out of fashion. It will actually verify that you are truly a child of God. John 3:19, Jesus said, this is the condemnation, that the light has come into the world, and men love darkness rather than light, because their deeds were evil.
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0: Not everybody wants a Savior because they don't want to come under the lordship of the Savior. They prefer their own way. It's a narrow road, Jesus would say, that leads to life, not the broad. There's a road that a lot of people are on. But the stone that the builders rejected has become the chief cornerstone. Well, I want to finish up with you back in 1 Peter chapter 2, verses 9 and 10. Again, we're talking about you being the church that Jesus is building from generation to generation. And here's your standing as a member of this building project of God. Verse 9, but you're not like the ones that rejected the cornerstone. You are a chosen generation, a royal priesthood, a holy nation, his own special people, that you may proclaim the praises of him who called you out of darkness into his marvelous light, who once were not a people, but are now the people of God, who had not obtained mercy, but now have obtained mercy. Peter wants the church to know, you little stones, you little priests serving in the temple, you are chosen, a royal priesthood, a holy nation, his own special people. I love the words of Peter in this passage because it gives such, it just encourages my heart to know this is God's posture towards you. God's not mad at you. Yeah, but I'm not perfect. God knows that. God's not looking to judge you, can't wait to get you out into the shed where he can take it out on you. No, God loves you. And the church, listen, the eyes of the Lord are upon his church. Jesus died for his church. Jesus is coming back for his church. All of the New Testament letters and all of the writings of Jesus, letters through the Apostle John, are written to the church. This is the people that God has called out from the world, building our lives together. He says, you're a chosen generation. Peter had a generation. We are living in our generation. We are now the generation. The baton has come to us. We are now God's people in the earth, the church. And then not just this local church. We're just one small local place, but we represent what God is building in all the world through the lives of those that are coming to Christ. The church of the Lord Jesus Christ. You are his own special people. And there's a purpose that God has called you out, that you may proclaim the praises of him. And that should be really one of the distinctions of a godly people, is that they praise God, that they are worshipers. Now, there are many expressions of worship and some more, expressive than others. And we have our flavor, if you will, in our church. We're, we want to be expressive, but not crazy, right? You know that. But we don't want to be so non-expressive that, like I said, we can't even tell if your lips are moving. Let's worship the Lord. But this is an important call and distinction for us. I believe when we come together, now listen, we come with all manner of trouble. Think of the stories in the room right now. Think of all the need. Think of all the trial. But we have something in common. We are a chosen generation. We are a royal priesthood. We are a holy nation. We are a special people that belong to God. And we have the opportunity, the privilege, to proclaim the praises of the God who saved us and brought our lives together, and the God who continues to work in our lives. The church is not perfect. The foundation is. But the bricks, the bricks are still works in progress. But here's what I want to encourage you with as we close. He gives us some things to be thankful for as God's special people. It says that he called you out of darkness into his marvelous light. If you've come to faith in Christ, you know that's true. Maybe you can remember when you were living without Christ, groping around in the darkness. I remember I was just a teenager when I got saved, but I can still remember how empty and dark my life was. And I can remember not knowing what I was doing. I didn't know why I was on the planet other than to just gratify my own selfish ambitions. I didn't know that there was a purpose. I didn't know that God had called me to something from eternity past into eternity future. I didn't know how much he loved me, that he sent his own son to die on a cross for me, to redeem me, to rescue me. See, I was living in darkness, but he brought me over into this marvelous light. Now I feel like I know so many things. Amen? You know more than you think. You've got more light than you realize. You do know there's a God in heaven that loves you. You do know that there is an eternal, that there's more to life than just this life. That really this life is just the beginning of what God has planned for you. You know that. You know that Jesus is coming again. When you see the news, you don't have to be overwhelmed and fear and anxious. What's the world coming to? You know. The world is coming to a crossroad with Jesus Christ. He's coming again. Amen? You're not groping around in darkness. He has brought you into marvelous life, light, and that gives you reason to proclaim his praise, church. You're a church? You know this God? Let's hear it. Who were once not a people, but now are the people of God. You may have been a good person. You might be here today and thinking, well, I am a good person. But unless you've come to faith in Christ, unless you've come through the narrow gate of Jesus, you don't belong to God. Now, God ultimately is the creator of all. And in that sense, all are children of God. But we're talking about the special people, those that have come out of darkness, those that had not belonged to God, but now you belong to him. You were serving your own way. You were living in rebellion against God. All have fallen short. All are sinners before a holy God. And all were, as the Bible says, at enmity with God. God had something against you called sin. But God cleansed it through Christ, and now you weren't a people of God, but now you are. You are, and let me just say, you're not in a family. You are in the family. You are a royal family. You belong to Jesus Christ and the God who sent him to save us. Amen. I'm trying to give you something to praise him for when you leave here today, and something to praise him for when you come back. But when you come, listen, when you come into the house of the Lord, right, we sing it. There's joy in the house of the Lord. There's joy in the house of the Lord today. I'm probably singing that wrong, but you know, there should be joy in the house of the Lord. Yeah, but my life's not always joyful. Whose is? But God, I've been out of darkness, I'm into light. I didn't even know him, and now I belong to him. And finally, who had not obtained mercy, but now have obtained mercy. Where would you be without the mercy of God? Whew. Gives me a little shiver. I don't know where I'd be. I don't know if I'd be alive. I don't know what would have become of me without the mercy of God. Now here's the good news. His mercies are new every morning. As it turns out, I need mercy every morning. I'm grateful for the mercy of the past, but I find out that Lord, I need your mercy over and over and over again. Now, I'm not living to try and exhaust the limits of his mercy, but I am so grateful that his mercies are new every morning, that his love for us is as far as the heavens are above the earth. It's beyond measure, that he's, though you were sins were like scarlet, he's made you white as snow. He's taken your sins and iniquities. He's cast them into the depths of the sea. Your sins and your iniquities, he remembers no more. You were a people that didn't know this kind of mercy. Oh, but you know about his mercy now. And it has come to you through the cornerstone, the living stone of Jesus Christ. All of it has come to us because of what God has done. Behold, I lay a stone in Zion. God is the author and finisher of our faith. But we are the wonderful recipients. You are the little stones, the church that he is building. I say we should act like it. I say we should at least speak to our own hearts on occasion like the psalmist did. Why so downcast, O my soul? See, I have to go through that every now and then. I forget these benefits. Bless the Lord, O my soul, and forget not his benefits. Be careful. Some of you, maybe by this afternoon, you will have forgotten his benefits. That happens to me, and I get all mopey and a pouty. And like, you know, I got this little voice I go into with the Lord. Oh, I don't know, Lord. I thought you were going to work this out. And, you know, it's not working out, Lord. Okay, I don't know. Anybody know what I'm talking about? My little spoiled pastor up here. You know, I'm just, you know, and I shake myself out of it. Like the psalmist said, why so downcast, O my soul? I will yet hope in God. What's wrong with me, Lord? You've been good to me. I got problems. But Lord, these problems, as Paul said, they're not worthy to be compared to the glory of what you've prepared and what you've done. I mean, just that you've been merciful to me, Lord, I could just start right there. You've been so patient, so kind, so generous with me, and still you love me.
1: 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We're coming to you from Calvary Chapel in Monrovia, California, with Pastor Richard Shore. Peter's one of Jesus' most well-known disciples. You've probably heard about the time that he walked on water, the time he denied knowing Jesus three times, or the time he cut off the guard's ear when they came to take Jesus away. Peter was known for his fierce loyalty, his impulsiveness, and his fiery nature. Over his lifetime, he became one of the giants of the Christian faith. 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
3: So I was reading a little bit of Charles Spurgeon, you know, I challenge all of us to go deep into the waters of the Word of God. You know, just don't stay on the shallow end. And if there's a book that I could recommend, it's called Morning and Evening, revised and updated by Alistair Begg. It's the devotional based on the Bible by Charles Spurgeon. And again, Morning and Evening, and Alistair has done a revision on this. I want to read just a little bit. This is from one of the devotionals, Alistair Begg and Charles Spurgeon. It is strange how little use we make of the spiritual blessings God gives us, but it is even stranger that we make such little time and little use of God himself. Though he is our God, we scarcely give ourselves to him, and we ask so little of him. How seldom do we seek counsel at the hands of the Lord? How often do we go about our business without seeking his guidance? In our troubles, how we constantly struggle to bear our burdens ourselves instead of casting them upon the Lord that he may sustain us. This is not because we may not, for the Lord says and does say, I am yours, soul. Come and make use of me as you will. You may freely come to my store, and the more you come, the more welcome you will be. It is our own fault if we do not enjoy the riches of our God. Oh my goodness! Morning and evening, Alistair Begg, Charles Spurgeon. God, our God, shall bless us. Look it up, Psalm 67, verse 6.
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7: In the new movie Heart of the Beast, a retired soldier and his combat dog long to leave their war-scarred past behind them. They're seeking a peaceful new start in Alaska. Alas, peaceful new starts don't make great action movies, and things go awry pretty quickly for our hero and his loyal canine companion. Brad Pitt plays James Belmont, a man whose brutal military career weighs heavily on his soul. His only friend, really, is his German Shepherd, Odin, a dog who bravely stood beside him as the pair faced the terrors of war. James and Odin are on their way to a restorative new chapter, they think, seemingly far from combat, when James has a heart attack flying his plane through the Alaskan backcountry. Once again, James and Odin will have to depend on each other for survival, and the wild threats they face are every bit as fierce as those they encountered on the battlefield. Those violent moments are paired with combat flashbacks as James battles PTSD as well.
9: You are the first person I've ever seen this far out. What kind of line of work are you in, James?
10: Army Special Forces retired.
7: The bond between man and dog is a beautiful thing to behold in a movie that often feels surprisingly sweet. But sweet isn't a word that James would use to describe the threats that he and his dog face, nor would we. Toss in a painful broken bone scene and some profanity as well, and it's clear this intense PG-13 survival epic definitely isn't for the faint of heart. So we're giving Heart of the Beast a 2.5 out of 5 for family friendliness. 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

0: planet that supports life, and he hears you cry at 2 a.m., Lord, help me. That God who created the heavens and the earth, who owns everything in the palm of his hands, that God hears, I hear the cry of my children. Oh, if you can't strengthen yourself in the Lord on that, I don't know what to tell you. He heard me. He delivered me. Listen, guys, the well of living water is open tonight. Come and drink deeply of that well. Taste and see that the Lord is good. Taste and see that the Lord is good.
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0: Guys, this is actually, I think, why I feel the best, honestly, is the biggest changes I've made. And I ate pretty good. But when you eat really good, you can feel a big difference. I talk about sometimes epigenetics, and when you look at cancer, and you can watch a cell, and it's taking millions of signals from the DNA and genetics, and your food, let's say your blueberries, your antioxidants, your pectin from the apple, all these things, fiber, these are positive responses to help build immunity. You throw in a Taco Bell Grande, toxic, and the cells don't know what to do. You're not helping them. This is a big deal. Food either fights disease or it fuels it. There's no other way around it. Look at the things. Did you know many of the things I just mentioned in the natural are things we consume? I mean, there's so many things I could have got into. DMSO, methylene blue, of course, apple cider vinegar. I mean, there's so many different things. I do want to throw this out there. A lot of people have been sending alkaline water, Your body will automatically balance out things. So I don't invest in alkaline water, alkaline this, alkaline that, pH balance. Your body, your gut bacteria automatically balances it out. So a lot of that might have been some of a myth that they are finding. Traditional treatments may work at the surface of cancer, but nutrition works at the source of cancer. So you can get the surface, but you got to get to the source of it. Next. Low carb, real food. Key. This is key. Eating real food, God-given food, in moderation with fasting is the biggest change you can make. Food either fights disease or it feeds it. Point to ponder. If diet doesn't matter, why do they use sugar, glucose, to find cancer in the body during a PET scan? Floxo, dexo, glucose, to be exact. It lights up because of that reactive agent. It loves glucose. Remember, like I mentioned, cancer, the reason it loves glucose is it'll take that glucose, and it's weird how it works, because a normal cell will take the glucose, and then something called pyruvate is manufactured, and then ATP is produced, like quite a bit of ATP, but the cancer cell uses lactate and has a lot less ATP, it's adenosine triphosphate, and it just uses a little bit of that energy, but it chooses glucose, it chooses sugar, it also feeds off glutamine and things like that. You can go down down a mini rabbit trail thinking, what diet is best? This, I don't think God's concerned if you eat too many blueberries, okay? So use wisdom, moderation, glucose, especially the sugar. What you're doing then is you're also avoiding the things that will feed that cancer. It's sugar, carbohydrates, proven fact, Again, it's called the Warburg effect. You can look it up. And how they have found that it really, and oncologists I know will say, oh, that doesn't matter. Diet doesn't matter. Diet doesn't matter. Really? Where? How many years of nutrition training do you have? You know what they'll tell you? 4 hours. 4 hours. They don't know how the body works. They don't know what they don't know. And whether it's pride, whether it's money, whether it's a lack of knowledge, I don't know. But you've got to be your best doctor. Talk to your doctor. Talk to nurses. Learn. Get advice. Get godly counsel. But ultimately, look into things yourself before you jump right into things. Next slide. Because most cancer cells primarily use glucose for energy, a phenomenon known as Warburg effect, ketogenic diets have a potential positive effect on cancer. A low carbohydrate, high fat keto diet forces the body into a state of ketosis, burning fat for fuel and producing molecules called ketones. Researchers are exploring how this metabolic shift may starve tumors, as many cancer cells lacks the flexibility to use ketones for fuel and growth when glucose is restricted. They basically run out of fuel. Next. Dr. Walter Longo writes in the longevity diet that by reducing calories from proteins and sugars, you can decrease the activities of the growth of the hormone receptors that accelerate aging. There's so much proof on this. I know it's not what we want to hear, but it's what we need to hear. So let's go to the next point here. What diet is best? This question caused me a lot of stress the first week. Do what you can, then leave the results up to God. My advice is, based on the biblical account, based on all this research, is to focus primarily on living low glycemic plant foods with high nutrient density, as well as raw nuts, seeds, and a moderate amount of berries, along with a little bit of fresh caught fish, some eggs, and of course, if you're going to go with meat, just make sure it's very clean in moderation. Again, based on my research. Now, you also get, what about juicing? What about crisp beet cancer? Everybody heard of that? About 50,000 people sent me that stuff. He juiced. And juiced like, whoa, that's a lot of fructose. That's a lot. So obviously, there's ways around this. God leads people differently. You don't want to get dogmatic. You just want to trust Him in all of these things. Next. Oh, I just said that. What about juicing? Also, big sprouts are probably one of the most nutritious foods on the planet. I wasn't aware of that. Those little sprouts that grow, very like 20 to 30, a broccoli sprout is 20 times more powerful and nutrient dense than broccoli itself. Incredible. And you can grow them at home very easy. Again, about juicing, and this is the exact theme throughout the booklet, is to seek God for direction and wisdom. When you don't know what to do, step out in faith, trust Him. His sovereignty is the key to your sanity. And I'm just going to add a few more things before we close out. And again, I've got so much more in that booklet that will help you, but I wanted to get this out there. But number two, this is so important for disease and cancer in general. You've got to incorporate intermittent fasting. Think about it. If cancer, something's feeding it, and the longer you can give it a break, of course, within moderation, you don't want to turn into an eating disorder, and you know you got to eat, but you know you don't have to eat every 3 hours. You know, give the body some time, a window there. It's like we were created, and I believe that we are experiencing a national health crisis because we are eating the wrong types of food and too much of it. Begin here as soon as possible, and here's one of the biggest keys. I don't know if I have it on a slide, but based on looking at these different things, reaching your ideal body weight is very important. The more that we carry, the weight that we carry, the more difficult it is to really focus on health and vitality. And that's just study after study after study. And finally, health cannot be a fad. It must become a lifestyle. It must become a lifestyle. So use the stumbling block of cancer or disease to become a stepping stone towards really making some serious changes in your life. And I have to throw this in there too, because it's very important. Sleep, sleep, sleep, sleep, sleep. So many things happen with sleep. You've got to get the sleep in there. There's things, L-theanine, melatonin, magnesium, things that can really help with sleep. Turn the electronics off. Not a lot of caffeine after in the afternoon. Last meal, 3-4 hours before you go to bed. Deep REM, restful sleep. That's where the body can really heal and do its deepest work. But I want you to be encouraged. I had some very difficult nights of sleep. But those early morning worship times were some of the best, most precious seasons I've ever had with the Lord. You can't win a war if you're constantly feeding the enemy. Diet and lifestyle changes are among the biggest factors in overcoming disease. We shouldn't choose some good habits while allowing a lot of bad habits. We need to really rein in all of this. So here's my biggest lesson learned that I want to share with you. Nothing works perfectly. Nothing works perfectly. We must trust in God and Him alone. He may take away all hope so that we finally look to the one who is hope. That's the biggest lesson. You can do all this stuff and God says, hey, it's not going to work. Or you can do alternative. I mean, you can do conventional through your doctor, through your oncologist, and God might use that. I don't know. That's between you and the Lord. But I would really encourage you to research and look at what the treatment is actually, because you need your immunity. You need your immunity. Most people that go through a lot of conventional treatment, their immunity is shot. And I wanted to be careful. I didn't even write this down. I don't know if I wanted to say it until I just remembered it now. But I would say, and I'm going to be conservative, 7 out of 10, I've talked to a lot of people last month, 7 out of 10 that went conventional said they would have did things differently looking back. I'm just shooting you straight, at least 7 out of 10. Because they were pushed, they were rushed, they were forced. And God's voice is still the still small voice of God. Yes, I might do what you say, but I won't be rushed or pushed into things. You got to hurry. You got to get on this. Really? Maybe so. I'm a big fan of early diagnosis. Identify it. Smack it. Remove it. Prostate cancer. You can remove something. Other types of cancer. Skin cancer. Absolutely. But make sure you're seeking the Lord, even on a quick decision. You want to seek Him. You don't want to be forced and pushed into things. And now I want to talk and close. We talked about the natural. Now let's talk about the supernatural. This is what excites me. What I just talked about doesn't excite me. I feel an obligation. Well, it does. I guess I shouldn't say that. That didn't sound good. I'm excited to get you this information and excited to help people. And we've had 3,000 downloads of that booklet in 4 days, 3 days. And so many people are being encouraged and helped and have never thought about this. But remember, you don't just go, and I recommend some supplement places, Amazon, you got to really watch, you got to go to, I tried to go to compounding pharmacies that actually put it together. And I recommended those in the booklet. Everything is in there. You can't, okay, I got all these. I got Laetrile. I got black seed oil. I got this. Now I'm ready. No. How's your diet? How's your sleep? How's your walk with the Lord? What's He telling you? How's He leading you? Do you know what this is for? Do you know how much? Are you going to take a break? Are you going to involve cycling? I got to find a doctor that's going to prescribe ivermectin and fenbendazole. How much? 12 milligrams of ivermectin? 4 times a day, once a day, 500 milligrams of fenbendazole, once a day, twice a day. How do you know if your body's responding? What do you look for? You can't just go rush out. Let God lead you and direct you. Ask Him for wisdom. But everything I just shared with you was bathed in a lot of prayer, a lot of study, and I could have went into a lot of other things. You know, sometime Google DMSO. Google methylene blue, and you can see there are different things. Be careful though with DMSO. You take a tablespoon, you're going to smell for about 2 days. It's a metallic smell. It gets in your skin and very good for anti-inflammatory properties. See, the thing is at the cellular level. Cancer is at the cellular level, so you have to fight it at that level. That's, you have to go, you have to hit it. And a lot of times chemo, I don't know if you're aware of this, but stem cell cancer stem cells are not affected by chemotherapy. They're not. Ask an oncologist, is the stem cells that caused it? So you got to get to the cause. How do I do that? Build up natural immunity, strengthen yourself. Oxygen, I can't get to hyperbaric chamber. Go on a good walk and breathe deeply. All that exercise, the hormonal shifts, the response. Oh, what are we getting out in the light? I'll take that over a pill any day because that's the way God designed it. But instead we go put all the sunscreen on with God, 80 different chemicals that actually has been known to cause cancer. Oh, the skin, son, the sun. Let's focus on these and we'll have worship. Psalm 103, blessed be the Lord, O my soul, and all that is within me, bless his holy name. Bless the Lord, O my soul, and forget not all his benefits, who forgives all your iniquities, who heals all your diseases, who redeems your life from destruction, who crowns you with loving kindness and tender mercies, who satisfies your mouth with good things. But this thing, and I realize he who heals all your diseases, God heals when the reason behind the disease is addressed. Is he humbling you? Is he breaking you? Is he calling you home? Is it to trust him, to seek him? Is it to lead somebody to the Lord? And that's the thing about nutrition. Is my lifestyle, what I'm doing to the temple, creating the disease? If so, I might want to make some temple cleansing changes like Josiah and clean the temple. And then I might see the results. God might lead you to do that. And I'm fairly certain it's biblical. Psalm 46, God is our refuge and our strength and a very present help in trouble. Therefore, I will not fear. So what you do, you go into prayer, you go into worship. Nothing else matters but seeking him. You get that time in the morning or you get that time in the evening and you pursue him like never before. He does not forget the cry of the humble. Yea, though I walk through the valley of the shadow of death, I will fear no evil, for you are with me. Oh, I love 34:4. 34:4, I sought the Lord and he heard me. I sought the Lord. Did you know God hears you? Isn't that comforting? Like, but I don't feel it. I don't see it, but I know he hears me. I know heaven hears me. Last night on YouTube, are you aware that we have like, is this true? A trillion galaxies? And then inside each galaxy is billions of stars? Like, what? Can you just pick that God? Hears your cry. That God hears your cry. A little tiny planet in the Milky Way galaxy. This little tiny planet with blue water on it. The only planet that supports life. And he hears you cry at 2 a.m., Lord, help me. That God who created the heavens and the earth, who owns everything in the palm of his hands, that God hears, I hear the cry of my children. Oh, if you can't strengthen yourself in the Lord on that, I don't know what to tell you. He heard me. He delivered me. Listen, guys, the well of living water is open tonight. Come and drink deeply of that well. Taste and see that the Lord is good. Taste and see that the Lord is good.

You know what? Many people say, I want to go deeper, but do you really? Do you really want to go deeper? Because Lord, if pain causes me to go deeper, burn me down. Break me humbly. Humble me, God. Heaven heard my cry. Heaven hears your cry. And let me tell you, often let's have the worship team come up. And we're going to go into worship. And I don't know when we're stopping. So get your kids at 8 if we're not done. But when you know heaven hears your cry, guys, sometimes there's not, it's not euphoric. There's not goosebumps. You just sit. You just sit and you know your Savior's holding you. You sit in the arms of Jesus. That's how you know that he's real, because he comforts you in those dark moments, in those times. And you do, you come to the grips of, Lord, if it's my time, Lord, I want you to just be with me. If you're giving me many more years, I want you to be with me. God, I want more of you. I want more of you, Lord. And you rest in that. And you've got to keep reminding yourself that my joy comes from the Lord. My strength comes from the Lord. And I don't know how it works, but I love that it works. But the more you seek him, the more you find him. The more you worship, the more you pray, the more you go to battle, the Lord hears your prayers. And I don't know of any other way to do that than to worship. The Bible was precious to me, but there were times where I didn't even go to it. I had to worship. I had to pray and worship and seek God. Because sometimes you know what the word says, but now you've got to experience God in your heart and your life.

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1: 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So as we do life together here this weekend, it's David James. So grateful that you have chosen to be part of our KKLA family. Billions of places that you could be. And so grateful that we can glean wisdom for our bodies, our souls, our hearts, our minds, all of it here, the weekend programming that we have. And to make an impact and make a difference. Timmy, I want to thank you for reaching out, 818-662-3737. And indeed, grateful to you, brother, for all that you do. You said you work in daycare. Is that what you do through the week?
2: Drive kids to and from school and daycare.
1: Dude, that's awesome.
2: Yeah, I work for a place called Kids Club in Mission Viejo. We just drive kids and get to listen to guys and have them, how you encourage them, too. So it's pretty cool.
1: Not like a boring day in your world doing that.
2: Not really. It's kind of the same routine, but different kids, different attitudes all day. So it's kind of it's all over the place. It's cool.
1: Look at you, Timmy. God's using you, buddy.
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5: Ronald Reagan understood that freedom sometimes requires more than quiet diplomacy. It requires moral clarity. On June 12, 1987, standing before the Brandenburg Gate in a divided Berlin, Reagan issued a direct challenge to Soviet leader Mikhail Gorbachev. "Mr. Gorbachev, tear down this wall." The Berlin Wall was more than concrete and barbed wire. It represented a system that restricted movement, divided families, and denied millions the freedoms Americans often take for granted. Reagan refused to treat that division as permanent. He understood that free nations must be willing to identify the difference between liberty and oppression, and have the courage to say so. 2 years later, the Berlin Wall fell. Freedom survives when people refuse to accept tyranny as inevitable. So when freedom is challenged today, will we have the courage to defend it with the same clarity?
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8: 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Find hope here. This is Mothers in Ministry, a show dedicated to highlighting the sacred role of motherhood. 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
9: Hello, and welcome to another edition of Mothers in Ministry. I'm your host, Cheyenne, and I want to start off the show with Psalm 66:16. Come and hear, all who fear God. Let me tell you what He has done for me. There's nothing better than sharing your testimony for all to hear about the Lord. He has done so many miraculous miracles in people's lives. It is a call to action for people to gather and hear the glory of God, right? So my next guest here today is Darlene Amaya. She is the first lady of Grace Chapel Whittier. They have been here since 2002 as a church, and her husband is Pastor Mark Amaya. He has been the lead pastor of Grace Chapel Whittier since then. I want to welcome my guest, Darlene.
10: Thank you for having me. I appreciate it.
9: Thank you so much. So, little fact, me and Darlene go way back. She is actually one of my first, I want to call her spiritual mothers, because I was attending Praise Chapel Whittier when I was about, I was definitely a teenager. And during my time there, I was going through a lot of trials. I was going through a lot of things going on with my body. I was told that I couldn't have kids when I was 15. And I was just going through my own world. I was kind of just going through life thinking, well, what's the point? I'm not going to have kids. You know, I'm not going to be able to do the things that I wanted to do. And so that was a crazy time in my life. But I want to thank Pastor Darlene, because I remember you. I think I was in like a relationship and it ended really badly. And I remember calling you and you helped me in a parking lot. And right after I talked to you, I actually went and got like a piercing, because that's what we do when we go through breakups. Why are we just need something new? But I'll always remember that. And I want to thank you for that. And I know, Darlene, you have a very powerful testimony. That's one thing I'll always remember. And I wanted you to just kind of take us down a journey of what our Lord has done in your life. And I know it's been an amazing work. So let's just start from the beginning. Did the Lord show up in your early childhood or later in life?
10: I was a teenager when I came to the Lord. But at that time, I had already done so much destruction in my own life.
9: Take us a little walk through your parents, you know, how they affected you in your early childhood. Did they bring you up in the Lord? Did they give you any clue of who the Lord was? Or did you have to find all that by your own?
10: Not at all. Mm-hmm. They were not saved. They were not living a Christian life. They were alcoholics. They didn't know the Lord. And so I kind of, with being the youngest of four kids, kind of just followed along in the footsteps of my family. We were raised in Cudahy, California, okay, and surrounded by gangs, surrounded by drugs, alcohol. And so I got myself into a lot of mess because I didn't know the Lord. At a young age, got involved with boys, which led to me getting pregnant at 14. Mm. I had my first baby when I was 14 from the same guy, eventually again when I was 16. And it was then when I was 16 that someone came to the house, and as they were parting, this person began to talk about church, mm-hmm, and God. And I didn't know the Lord. I went to Catholic church, went to some of the classes, because I never made my Holy Communion, confirmation. Mm-hmm. So as a young teenager, I was going to the classes, but didn't understand what I was doing. I was only doing it because my mom told me I wouldn't get into heaven. Mm-hmm. So I was doing it as a work, just because I wanted to make it to heaven, but my, mm-hmm, life was disastrous.
9: Yeah.
10: So I, at 16, when they were there in the room and this person was talking about God, they were a backslider. They left the Lord. They were in church, and they were talking about how it was the happiest days of their life. And they talked about speaking in tongues, mm-hmm, worship, being filled with the Holy Spirit, the joy, the peace that they felt in that whole experience made me yearn for that. It put a question mark in my mind, like, that's God, and I don't know anything. And it gave me a hunger in my heart to want to know him. We had a picture on our wall of Jesus standing at a door, like he was knocking. And she looked at the picture. It was a girl. She looked at the picture. She goes, have you ever noticed there's no doorknob on the door? And she was telling somebody else, and I was just overhearing it. And she said, that's because the knob is on the inside. You have to open the door. She began to say, wow, everything that I needed to hear. And she said, if you really want to encounter God, just ask if he could reveal himself to you, mm-hmm, make himself known. And I was, at that point, my second child. I was about 8 months pregnant. That night I went to my room, sat on the bed, and in the dark, and I looked up to heaven. And I said, God, if you're real, make yourself real to me because I don't know anything about you. And it didn't take long. A few months later, I was walking to the market to go buy some diapers and formula, and people were outreaching. There was an outreach, just their own personal time going around telling people about Jesus. And I just so happened to be walking, and right there, I met them at a corner. I was going one way, they were headed my way. They stopped me and began to tell me about Jesus. And right there in the parking lot, I gave my life to the Lord at 16 years old. With my daughter at that point was like 3 months old.
9: Wow.
10: And my life hasn't been the same.
9: I bet.
10: It hasn't been the same.
9: I bet. And that's the power of testimony, you know, right? You just hearing you say that that person just randomly came into your life, you know, and that's what God puts us here for, you know, and I feel like a lot of us, you know, we go through life not knowing what our purpose is and stuff like that, you know, and for the most part, it's just so simple, you know, it's just so simple. It's just to share, you know, what God has done in our life, you know, and it's just so beautiful because taking your circumstances, you know, a young kid, you know, 14, having a baby and then another one, you're not even being able to recuperate, you know, at 16, it's just, it's so hard. I can't even imagine. But then being able to listen and let that door open is just so miraculous. And I think it's so encouraging for anyone that's listening that out there, you know, you could be in the worst situation that ever, but there is a God. There is a God, and He just makes it so easy for you, you know, as long as you just have that faith, that mustard seed of faith to open that door for Him, He will come in. And it's just so awesome to hear that. And I just want to ask, you know, when you're going through these things like that, was there other times that you poured out to God and you just immediately saw Him respond?
10: I feel like every time.
9: Yeah.
10: Every time I've needed Him from that point on, He's been there for me. And the one thing I like to say is when life gets rough, I've gone into my room, I've got on my knees, I've cried out to Him. And when I walked out the door, although my circumstance may not have changed and I might have to face the same problem as when I went in, the problem didn't change, but something in me changed.
9: Yeah.
10: He gave me strength that I didn't have before.
9: Yeah.
10: Strength to go on. The wings of an eagle to fly above every issue, every situation. He's always done that for me. Right. Every time I've asked Him, He's been there for me.
9: Right. And how would you say you devoted yourself to Him? Like, you know, I think it's a theory, but I feel like it's a proven theory that if the more time you spend with the Lord, the more time He'll spend with you.
10: Absolutely.
9: Right? So how do you feel like you were able to devote yourself to Him? Did you do anything on a daily basis where you were devoting to prayer or just a habit that you instilled in yourself that you knew were growing stronger in the Lord?
10: I think that one thing that I did was began to drop things off in my life that I knew were not pleasing to Him.
9: Right.
10: All the weights, all the reasons, all the excuses, I did drop those off in my life. And I'm so thankful for the preaching of the Word because it was constantly encouraged. But definitely prayer, because you don't have anything if you don't have the relationship. So definitely prayer.
9: And, you know, the Bible says to pray without ceasing, you know, and so my pastor always talks about that. And I love it because sometimes I feel like that's not me. But then I realize that I talk to God all day long, you know, and it's just a never ending prayer. And I think that it's hard for people to understand when you read it like that, pray without ceasing. It doesn't mean to never stop praying, you know, but it's the fact that you have an open conversation with the Lord that can pick up and, you know, whenever, you know, and just it's just that you have that openness with Him.
10: Right.
9: Yeah. And that trust in Him. And so, like I said, the more time you spend with the Lord, the more time He spends with you. And He notices your discipline, your devotion and stuff like that.
10: I've surrounded myself with everything that I could to stay on track. But I know that the intimacy in prayer was something that I developed in my life that I thought like all just doing right was good enough. But I found that it's not. You need the personal relationship with God. And so, yes, I remember one time being at a women's retreat and hearing the lady that was the pastor's wife that was preaching. And I thought, that's so awesome. Wow, she's got so much knowledge. Mm-hmm. She challenged us there to get closer to God, do whatever I needed to do. And I remember from that point on, I thought, I'm going to read the Word. Mm-hmm. I got myself into a 3-year Bible plan because I know me. A year is, I wouldn't comprehend it, retain it. Uh-huh. I did a 3-year Bible plan from cover to cover, read the Word. After those 3 years, it was over. Okay, what am I going to do now? I'm going to do it again.
9: Yeah.
10: I'm going to do it again. And it seems like, I think that this is my fourth or fifth time going through the Bible plan. Wow. And every time, there's something new.
9: Yeah.
10: God shows me something new.
9: Mm-hmm. That's what I hear. I mean, that's what I hear all the time. My dad, you know, when we were going to Praise Chapel Whittier, he was always reading the Bible too. And, you know, he still does every day, and he has his own texting ministry every morning he does. But, you know, one thing I always remember him saying is that every time he reads it, he learns something else. Or he, you know, it's just God gives you a seed every time you read it. And I think it's so beautiful when people say that the Bible is the living Word, because it really is the living Word. Like you could just say that, but you can't really experience it and know what it is until you experience it yourself.
10: Exactly.
9: Yeah.
10: And if you don't read the Word, when someone comes to you to ask for help, to ask for your advice, if you don't have the Word in you, you just give your opinion.
9: Yeah.
10: And if you have the Word in you, then you can give them the Word. You can speak life into the situation and not just, well, this is what I would do.
9: Yes, exactly. Exactly. So let's talk about the second part of your life after you found the Lord and you found your husband.
10: Okay. Well, I met my husband in church. We were both serving God. As I said before, I was in quite a mess. Mm-hmm. I had kids. I actually had another one after I had given my life to the Lord. From the same father.
9: Oh, really?
10: He was in jail when I got saved. And so when he got out of jail, he came back home, which I was home. Mm. And he wasn't saved. He wasn't serving the Lord. And I was still young. I was really young at that point and still had a lot to work out in my heart. And so I ended up getting pregnant again. And I finally seen something that I had not seen before, something I never considered before, and that was that he wasn't for me. Mm-hmm. He wasn't, my life was changed. I was different. We weren't on the same page anymore. We were two different people. My life was headed one way, and his was the same. And so I walked away from that relationship, not really understanding that I was pregnant. Mm. And so I went through my pregnancy alone, had my baby alone, and now I'm 19, mm-hmm. with my third child. And my now husband had his eye on me for years. And I had learned so much during that time. I had grown. I had realized that I had issues in my heart, mm-hmm. you know, because we can clean the outside up, but it's always the inside. God mm-hmm. wants to remove the inside things that we hold on to. I wanted things my way, and he showed me that his way is better.
9: Oh, yeah.
10: So my husband, I met him in church. We were in a drama together. It was called Homie, Don't You Know Me? we kind of put on costumes of our old life, mm-hmm. gang stuff. And I kind of got to know him a little bit that way. But my best friend was marrying his best friend.
9: Wow.
10: And his best friend asked him to be in the wedding. He said, I'll be in the wedding if she's my partner. Mm. And so I was his partner in the wedding. And I got to know him. And it didn't take long after the wedding that we started talking, and he asked me if I would date him. Mm-hmm. I said, I'll pray about it. give me 3 days. During those 3 days, I asked my leaders. I asked my friends.
9: Wow.
10: I asked the people that were close to me, what do you think about him? Everybody had good things to say.
9: Mm-hmm.
10: So on the third day, I went, met with him. Yes, we're gonna date. We went on another drama on a Saturday. That was like our first date. Saturday night, he proposed to me.
9: Oh my gosh. Wow.
10: And the craziest thing is I said yes.
9: Wow.
10: Because I felt the peace of God. Mm-hmm. I felt it. There's very few times I can tell you in my life that I've had peace and the hand of God involved in something. And
9: yeah.
10: And I said yes. So I think it was like 4 or 5 months later, we were married.
9: Wow.
10: Our pastor always taught us, you date to marry.
9: Yeah.
10: And we had both served in the church long enough to know that
9: that was what you wanted.
10: That was what we wanted.
9: Mm-hmm.
10: And I say, you know, it's God when there's proof. We just celebrated this year 39 years of marriage.
9: Oh, that's the fruit of the Spirit,
10: yeah.
9: Right?
10: Yeah, that's how you know it's God. Yeah. I don't recommend it for everybody, but we've been married 39 years. He's loved me.
9: Mm-hmm.
10: He's loved me like God loved me.
9: Yeah, that's a beautiful thing, because that's what my pastor always says, is like, you know, that's God's daughter. You know, yeah. Like, take care of her, because that's God's daughter too. You know, that's beautiful. I love hearing about that, because when I was going to church also, I just started dating my husband now. And one of the things I always tell everyone that, you know, when I married him, I'm like, I would have never married him had he not gone to church with me.
10: Oh,
9: you know, because like my parents, you know, I went to church pretty much all my life, in and out of phases, you know, but I was grown up in the church, and there's something that I just always knew that that's what I needed to do when I got older, was that I have to ground myself in the church, and I needed someone to ground with me,
10: right.
9: You know,
10: right.
9: And I just knew that if I were to ever marry someone who was not on the same page and who didn't believe in God, I already knew in my bones that that was going to be a hard marriage.
10: Right.
9: You know, and so the fact that I was able to just ask my husband, my boyfriend at the time, you know, can you go to church with me? Will you go to church with me? And he was just like, yeah, I'll go. Because he also went to church, you know, he also went to church with his family. And so I think that's a really important part for women to consider, you know, and obviously not just consider, but act on.
10: Right.
9: You know, it's just to have a partner who is equally yoked with you.
10: Yes.
9: And tell us how that worked out with you. Because now, how many kids do you guys have in total?
10: Because
9: you're the Brady Bunch, right?
10: Yes. When we got married, I had my 3 daughters,
9: mm-hmm.
10: and he had 2 boys. And 1 month after we were married, his boys came to live with us.
9: Wow.
10: So I raised...
9: Full house.
10: 2 boys, 3 girls.
9: Oh, my God.
10: I believe it was like 10 to 12 years later, we had one together.
9: Wow.
10: So, yeah, we had the Brady Bunch.
9: Yes, but that's just so beautiful, because hearing your testimony, you can hear that God worked in both of your lives. And I know Pastor Amaya has a really great testimony, because he's just along the side of you, you know, just
10: right.
9: A little bit more in the scene.
10: Yes.
9: But, you know, it's just such an awesome testimony. And I remember going to Praise Chapel Whittier. A lot of the people in there, you can tell that that is a hospital for the Lord.
10: Yes.
9: You know? And I love it, because, you know, my dad is rough around the edges and too, and that's how we kind of found that church. But it just shows you that all are welcome in God's house,
10: right.
9: You know, and I just want to ask, so you have 6 kids, what are the Jesus-like qualities, God-like qualities that you are driven to instill in them? I know they're older, I know you have adult children,
10: yes,
9: but what were your, you know, your main objectives to get into them?
10: You know, that's a hard one, because I had such a rough life.
9: Mm-hmm.
10: That my main focus was to keep them from having the life that I had.
9: That's good, actually.
10: It's good to a point. I tried to protect them from everything.
9: That could backfire, too. I can see that, because my parents were like that also, too. And it could drive the the person to want to do the opposite.
10: Right.
9: Reverse psychology.
10: In my upbringing, there were no boundaries. Mm. None. Like I said, I was pregnant young. We lived in a house where there was a lot of partying, a lot of drugs. I could have as many boyfriends as I wanted to. Mm. There were no structure.
9: Yeah.
10: So for me, taking on this load of kids, I think I went overboard. Like, you're not going to have the life I had. I didn't have Jesus in my heart. Mm-hmm. I didn't have Jesus in my life. So I'm gonna do everything to protect you from living mm-hmm. the life I lived, going through the hurt and the pain that I had. So I really became this hovering mom over them. And although every time they got into trouble, every time they were going astray, I would try my best to pull them back with loads of explanation as to why they should not go that way, why they should not do those things. I think at one point, you know, they were just like, just spank me and get it over with. I don't want to hear it all. Like, this is going to be long. So I think if anything, like, I tried so hard to keep them from going astray mm-hmm. and taking them to church. My husband said we drugged our kids. We drugged them to church. We drugged them to outreach. We drugged them to the altar. We make our kids go to the dentist. We make our kids get up and go to school.
9: Exactly.
10: It's like, I'm going to make my kids come to church and mm-hmm. at least be in the presence of God.
9: Yeah.
10: At least be there so they can hear the word. And my hope was, as the scripture says, you raise a child in the way they should go.
9: Yes.
10: And when they grow old, they won't depart from it.
9: Yeah.
10: So that was my hope. My hope is that I'm going to get them there.
9: Mm-hmm.
10: I'm going to get them there. I'm going to do my best to show them we are a different type of family. We're not like every other family.
9: Yeah. And I think it just sounds like you just modeled for them. You know, you just modeled them and showed them there's a better way.
10: Yes.
9: And I, you know, it's funny that you say that you explain to them a lot, because my mom always tells me that I over-explain to my daughter. But I tell her, I'm like, I have to, because I don't know how to else communicate, like, the consequences. You know what I mean?
10: Right.
9: Like, it's a testimony, right? You're giving your testimony to warn other people and to show them the glory of God.
10: Right. Because no one ever in my life, in my upbringing, sat me down and explained why we didn't do things.
9: Yeah.
10: Why I should respect myself. Why I should avoid this or not do that. So I felt like I owed it to my kids.
9: Yeah. I feel like you were blessed just to be a testimony for the Lord, that he was able to take you from something that was not a great upbringing, that could have led to a life of destruction, you know, but he planted people in your life to take you away from that. And that is testimony.
10: Yes.
9: So amen and praise the Lord. Thank you so much, Darlene, for sharing such a powerful testimony, because I know you are not alone. And I love hearing how God works in people's lives that weren't always there in the beginning. You know, maybe you didn't grow up with a childhood in the church, but the Lord is watching you and he's always knocking on your door waiting for you to answer.
10: Yes.
9: Thank you so much, Darlene, for being my guest.
10: Thank you.
8: Thank you for joining us. Proverbs 31:26 says, "She opens her mouth with wisdom, and the teaching of kindness is on her tongue." Moms, we pray that something you heard on today's show resonated in your heart and inspired you to be a resilient and devoted light to your family and faith communities. Until next time, have a blessed week. Mothers in Ministry, pre-recorded, sponsored by Mothers in Ministry. So, you know, we were visiting a portion of the beach that we haven't been to in a while. You know, those of you who may live near Malibu, you're so blessed to be there. And so when we visit, we haven't necessarily gone to the beaches and not really visited any of the shops or anything along PCH. So we stopped in, and just a pleasant surprise, all of the local artisans that are there. And I never even knew. I just zoom on by, you know, you go to Point Doom or you go on PCH, you're just so focused on getting to where we need to be and you know, drive by so much, and It was wonderful to see all the local artisans there. And believe it or not, when we're in one of the stores, the bookstore is there. Maggie is one of the managers there. And she, when she, we were, Claire and I were talking, she said, "Wait a minute, I know your voice." And I said, well. And she said, "Are you on KKLA? I said, I was waiting, ready for the wallop. You know, "Yes, I am." She said, "Oh, wow, David James." So, Maggie, I want to thank you. What, it was just a joy being in your bookstore and seeing all the local artisans there. So, my point is, KKLA family, let's just take time to stop by the roadside stands and visit with our local artisans. It really is pretty incredible.
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11: I'm Donna Ross with SoCal's Morning Rush. Christ Lutheran School has been impacting the community of Rancho Palos Verdes for 70 years as a ministry of Christ Lutheran Church, carrying on the church's mission of faith, community, and discipleship while educating pre-K through 8th grade students. Jenna Campbell shares how 5 years ago, her son was bullied in public school and she found Christ Lutheran.
12: He started saying, "Mom, could we come to church here on Sundays?" 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Reluctantly, we came to church that Sunday. 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
13: 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And you say, "Well, Jack, you're not encouraging me." 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
18: 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Let's get it going.
19: మోర్లో ఉన్నప్పుడు నేను మంచిగా ఉండదాన్ని కాదు. తర్వాత మా బంధువులు ఎవరు మమ్మల్ని సరిగ్గా చూసుకునే వాళ్ళే కాదు అసలు.
20: My father died when I was 6 because he was attacked. I was devastated because he and I were very close.
19: మా మమ్మీతో పాటు నేను ఉండేదాన్ని.
20: Then it became my mother and me doing the abusive work together just to make ends meet, which we barely did.
19: చాలా బాధ అనిపించేది. నా ఫ్రెండ్స్ అందరు స్కూల్కి వెళ్ళే వాళ్ళు, నేను ఒక్కదాన్ని, మా మమ్మీ వెంటనే.
20: I would get so jealous watching all these other kids go to school while I'm trapped here doing this. I thought this would be my life forever, and I didn't have any hope for my future. But when I got to the safe house, everybody welcomed me, and I immediately felt so safe. Before I entered the safe house, I thought, why should I believe in God after all that's happened to me? But after learning more about him and seeing all that's been provided for me here, like the food and the staff to talk about my past with, I'm all in and fully believing in him now.
1: Welcome in, friends. It's Big Wave Dave, David James for Dignity Freedom Network. Todd joins us with Dignity Freedom Network here as well. That is Sarita, 17 years young now. And we heard that when she was talking about when her father died, passed when she was six. All right. She joined her mother in having to make ends meet and being bought and sold. Poverty runs so deep. The only way to make any kind of living for these women, well, Sarita is a little girl, was being bought and sold. Human trafficking, sick, evil, disgusting. My friend Todd with Dignity Freedom Network, brother, the safe houses that we're talking about here, that we're investing in getting these girls out of that evil in their life. Sarita talking about it, how she wanted to go to school. Here she is, no hope. Someone like us invested in her life after being bought and sold over and over and over again as a young girl. Now at the safe house, where not only the food and the water and, but the counseling, the trauma care that she's being given. She had been crying out, why should I believe in God? God doesn't care about me. Look at the kind of work I'm having to do. But yet that stopped because she realized that God used someone in her life to get out of that evil and into the Dignity Freedom Safe House. And $185 one-time gift provides that holy work of that month in safety, rescue, and shelter there at the Dignity Freedom Network Safe House in India. We're stopping human trafficking in its tracks, Todd.
21: Yeah, we really are. And by the way, you do that by calling this number. Got a pencil? Going to give you a second. Get that pencil out or open your phone. Just put it straight in there. It's 800-993-1112. 800-993-1112. You can also give online by going to kkla.com. There's a red banner right there at the very top of the page. And in mere moments, you can step into a situation like you just heard Sarita sharing about. You can rescue her from the ravages, the grasp of the enemy. That's really what this is all about. Big Wave, we've all heard about human trafficking, but it's one of those things. We know it's a thing. But I am really increasingly convicted that we as followers of Jesus, particularly here in America, we really need to get engaged in battling against this, because this really is the front lines for so many lives and souls on the face of planet Earth today. Human trafficking is growing year over year. It's the fastest growing form of organized crime on the planet. It's like a $350 billion a year industry, and it gets bigger every year. And think about what it is. They're buying and selling human beings, and increasingly targeting and buying and selling and exploiting younger and younger children. I mean, you know, so you heard it from Sarita. Her dad dies when she's 6 years of age, and leaving her an orphan and her mom a widow. And they're so poor, you know, with no ability to support themselves, that what choice do they have? They basically become subject to the whatever evil people want to do with and to them. And that is the case for so many hundreds of thousands of people around the world. And so we're just inviting you in today to join Dignity Freedom Network in what we do, which is to protect these vulnerable women and children and families, and protect them from exploitation, but even beyond protecting them, getting them out and helping to reclaim their lives in the name of Jesus through education and healing, trauma counseling, medical care. 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
1: 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That three meals a day, clean drinking water, the medicine, the regular checkups with the doctor. We talked about the trauma counseling, the schooling, which, by the way, unlocks the shackles of poverty for these women and these girls. Here's why. Why traffic? We're going to hear from Sindhu here in just a moment. But why do these girls? I mean, Sharita's father died when she was six. Her mom's very vulnerable. Sarita was very vulnerable. She ended up having to traffic themselves. Why? Because the women, for all practical purposes, I mean, we got to extract ourselves out of Western eyes, Todd. The women and children we're talking about here, the girls and the women are looked at, well, you're only good for one thing. That is generational strongholds being broken with these girls being able to get an education. So it unlocks them being able to sew, unlocks them being able to cook and to be able to become a doctor or a nurse. And all of a sudden, no longer in danger of being bought and sold. Generations changed. I mean, that's our gift. And so I'm wondering, during the program, Todd, do you think we can go ahead and get two girls a complete year of safety, rescue, and care? That'd be 24 of us opting in, $185 one-time gift, or $1,110 provide 6 months, four of us doing that, $2,248 is a year of safety, rescue, and care, and roughly about $4,600 would be both girls' complete year of safety, rescue, and care. But bottom line, we're inviting everybody listening right now to say, we're going to stop this evil a forced modern day slavery, Todd. I mean, that's, and Sindhu is going to talk about why it is so urgent that we do what we do. What are your thoughts before we dial up Sindhu here?
21: Yeah, I want to give some biblical encouragement, if I may. And there's a bunch of verses in the Bible that talk about doing this. And by the way, you know, when we look at stuff in Scripture, it's not suggestions. It's actually commands. I mean, it's commands rooted and anchored in the heart of the Father, right? The Bible says that it is for freedom that Jesus himself came and he died, right? For freedom in all forms, spiritual freedom, physical freedom, freedom from bondage, freedom from exploitation. Psalm 82, verses 3 and 4. The command to each of us as his followers, defend the weak and the fatherless, uphold the cause of the poor and the oppressed, rescue the weak and needy, and deliver them from the hand of the wicked. Brothers, sisters, rest assured, there is no greater form of evil on the face of planet Earth right now than those who are buying and selling human beings, particularly children, simply for money. It's just greed, and they're profiting off of the exploitation, abuse, and ultimately the shortened lifespan and tragically sometimes death of these precious women and kids. And we get to step in and stop it in Jesus' name. Let's hear Sindhu's story here. She grew up in an environment where her mom was doing work that she didn't, you know, want to have to do, and Sindhu saw her future in her mother's lifestyle unless something changed.
19: నేను అప్పుడు ఇంటికాడ ఉండేటప్పుడు మమ్మీ కోడికి వెళ్తుంటే నేను ఇంటికాడ ఉండిపోతే చదువుకోలేకుండా.
0: Where I grew up, all my mother would do was work.
19: మా మమ్మీకి ఫీవర్ వచ్చినప్పుడు నేను మా మమ్మీ నువ్వు కొంచెంసేపు ఒక ఉండు నేను స్కూల్కి వెళ్తా అంటే.
0: But if she got sick or something, she would make me do all the work.
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0: It was so scary and the abuse would hurt so much. All this time, I would watch other kids go to school. And that's all I wanted to do because I thought I could have a better future if I went. I felt trapped. When I first got to this safe house, my first thought was, whoa, I've never had this much. All the food, all the games, all the friends. It was great. And I felt safe for the first time in my life. I'm also finally going to school, and my goal is to be the mayor of where I live. So so I can make sure no child has to grow up like I did.
1: You know, Todd, 11 years young, recording her now, she was much younger than that when she was being bought and sold by men day in and day out. And it was her mom that would make her do it. Now, I just want to stop. All of us as parents, as grandparents, we want the very best for our children, yeah? Poverty was so deep and needing to survive. The only way, mom selling herself and then selling her daughter. Because someone like us invested in Sindhu's life, Todd, she's now at that Dignity Freedom Network safe house, and you heard her. She's like getting that education, and she wants to be mayor. I mean,
21: yeah, I love that.
1: 800-993-1112. 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You, my friend, rescue a girl. You can also go to kkla.com, click that magnifying glass in the keyword box, type the word freedom. 800-993-1112. That gift of $185 literally is a transformation every way about it, Todd. Physically, emotionally, mentally, yeah, and absolutely spiritually.
21: Yeah, and let's not gloss over the whole little thing, you know, that she said about, I want to be mayor, right? I mean, that is just so profound, because think about it. This is a little girl who at a very young age, being bought and sold every day, being abused day in and day out. When you're in that kind of environment, you are basically just you're enduring, you're surviving, right? You're not thinking about your future other than that you're dreading the next encounter. I mean, that's what day-to-day life looks like, living in constant fear. But then she gets in an environment, thanks to your generosity, where she can begin to actually see a future beyond that abuse. She's gets an education. She learns about a God who loves her so much, and that what she endured is not what the one true God had intended or planned for her. He has so many more beautiful things. And so in that environment, then she can begin to think about, well, if I could do whatever I want to do when I grow up, yes, with my education and with, you know, God at the center of my life, well, then I would want to be in a position of leadership where I could actually do something, yes, to help protect girls that came from where I came from. That is so beautiful. And friends, that is why it's so important that every follower of Jesus, whose heart is breaking at the very notion of what these kids are enduring, we got to step in at whatever dollar level that looks like for you, whether it's $6 for a day of that transformative care, or $185 for a month, or if you can cover a whole year at $2,248 for one of these precious girls. Think about that. You're not just rescuing that girl, but you're breaking a generational cycle of exploitation and abuse for these children. We see it time and time again. Typically, children that grow up to an exploited or trafficked woman, a mom, there's a virtual certainty they will not be able to escape that life themselves. It's going to take somebody coming in from the outside through someone like Dignity Freedom Network, where we have the resources, the safe houses, the people on the ground. We can come in, pluck them out of there, and put them in that environment where they can be healthy, healed, protected, and grow. That's what you get to do right now in the name of Jesus. So please just say, God, I don't even need to pray about whether this is something you want me to do. This is your will. It's right there in your word, right? Protect the vulnerable, protect the weak, rescue the oppressed from the hands of evil men. I think our prayer should be, God, what do you want me to do financially? Do you want me to do a month? Do you want me to do 6 months? Do you want me to do a year? And then just gratefully give your best gift right now. It will not take you long to change the life of a child. A big wave, a gift right now can make a completely different tomorrow for all of these precious kids. 800-993-1112. 800-993-1112. 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Just click through there.
1: 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Ladies and gentlemen, the little girls, young as 6, 7, 8 years old, that were getting a higher premium because they're younger, I mean, they're getting trauma counseling. Every one of the girls, nothing is swept under the rug. How many of us know the importance of being able to work through trauma? And the evil of forced modern day slavery, incomprehensible, you and I are doing something about it. And Rajeshwara is going to, again, Todd, I just want to remind all of us, Big Way Dave, David James, along with Todd, Dignity Freedom Network, we're not talking 30. It would be awful to have a 28, 30, 35, 40 year old woman. Awful, disgusting, awful, horrible. But we're talking about a young girl, 14, like Rajeshwara. And by the way, she's 14 when this was recorded. Listen to what she went through and the weight of the world on her shoulders and what happened because someone had empathy and kindness and said, you know what? This is not right. We're inviting you to gift for a girl like Rajeshwara and the value of what it is we're doing here.
20: I was forced to work at a very young age. Whenever I got money, our owner would beat me and take it from me. One night, the owner got very drunk and he killed my mother. He fled and then just abandoned me. For 4 days, I just stayed inside my home without any food, crying, and afraid because I didn't know who I could trust. I was hopeless. A kind neighbor finally found me and brought me to this safe home. Here, I know I am cared for. I have food, a comfy bed, and they send us to a great school. The house mothers and my new sisters here have helped me learn who I can trust. I don't have to worry about being beaten or abandoned ever again. I'm safe and loved. And I have big hopes and dreams for my future.
1: Oh, Todd, I mean, as a human being, but then as a Jesus follower, as a dad, you're a father as well, hearing what her life was like and where she was and the evil happening in her life and everything she witnessed, that neighbor having kindness to be able to go, I'm getting her out of this. And someone like us investing in Rajeshwara at the Dignity Freedom Network Safe House, where now, the very end, she says she has big hopes and dreams for her future. She knows she's loved. She's not watching that door open 10, 15, 20 times a day and being taken advantage of anymore. Todd, this is holy work. I mean, when we call 800-993-1112, KKLA.com, click that magnifying glass, type the word freedom. Our gift of $185 is a month of safety, rescue, and care. $300 one-time gift, 2 months. Perhaps, Todd, there are souls listening who say, well, how about $185 a month over the next year? That's one girl you're completely funding. Mm-hmm. But if not us, who right now, Todd, in this holy work of saying, not on our watch are these girls going to be bought and sold?
21: Yeah. I believe with all my heart that we do not serve a God of coincidence, but we serve a God of divine appointments, right? And the mere fact that you were just punching down the dial or you got in the car, you turned on the radio to your favorite station here, and you're hearing these stories. Maybe you were just arrested where you are. I mean, you literally just kind of froze in what you were doing. Maybe didn't even back the car to the driveway because you hear the voice of one of these precious girls that we've shared. That I believe with all my heart, that's the Lord saying, I got something for you to do, right? Something that you weren't looking for. You weren't, you know, you didn't expect it. But man, what a holy moment this is, where from afar, you can give a little bit of money and it turns into a life completely rescued, redeemed, and transformed in the name of Jesus. A life that is destined for nothing other than ongoing abuse and exploitation. And it's, you know, it's women, but it's also children. I mean, it's, you know, you said it earlier, Dave, man, it's bad enough that it's any human being. It's bad enough that it's women, but increasingly it's children that are being targeted by these evil traffickers, and we can get them out. I love another passage of scripture. I just love this. Psalm 10, verse 17 and 18. You, Lord, hear the desire of the afflicted. You encourage them and you listen to their cry. You defend the fatherless and the oppressed. You know, some of these girls in a country like India, where Christianity is not very prevalent at all. It's a country rife with multiple religions. And so maybe these kids, these girls don't even know, more than likely they don't know who the one true God is, but yet they're crying out to somebody, some higher power that would be like, can someone save me? And then God in his providence reaches through someone like you and extracts her from that red light area, from that danger zone, puts her in a place where he is lifted up and glorified, called by name, and the love of him is instilled into these children. And then they know who the one true God is. They know who their rescuer is, who their deliverer is. And that changes everything. Everything Dignity Freedom Network does is done in the name of Jesus, but it's powered by God's people, just like you, in a

0: other meaning when we say, Lord God, I invested in one of these girls at the Dignity Freedom Network Safe House. The money you've given to me, Lord, I've invested in your name for a girl no longer to be bought and sold as young as 6, 15, 20 times a day. $185 one-time gift is 1 month. 2 months would be a $300 gift. 6 months, $1,110. 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
1: It became just me after my mother died.
2: Happy andato kalisi aadukodam undaram happy anipinchindi.
1: Because of this, all our clothes were torn up and we had nothing. 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
2: Inga taayes vachi kottadamu, food sariga teesukurakunda undadam, malla relatives kuda vachi.
1: One day, I even attempted to take my own life. But now, in this safe house, my mind feels so free. So free that I won't be hurt, and that I know I can go to school, be with my friends, and not be hungry when I go to bed. I used to have no hope. But now I know God has given me more than I ever thought I could have.
0: You have that where you're just praising God, going, Lord, thank you for all you've given and that I have more in you than I ever thought I would have. The evil in her life, she's walking through that in the trauma counseling, but never going to have that door open and closed on her again. 15, 20 times a day, evil men taking advantage of her. Guys, that's our gift. 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
0: So as we do life together here on the weekends, there's a couple of scriptures that came to mind as we were just listening here, and we continue to roll on this weekend. And it really is amazing, some of the promises of God. Like this one, the name of the Lord is a strong tower, the righteous run into it and are safe. Proverbs 18:10. Another one, by humility and the fear of the Lord are riches and honor and life. Isn't that sweet? I love that verse. That's Proverbs 22:4. And here's another one. Romans 1:16. I am not ashamed of the gospel of Christ, for it is the power of God unto salvation to everyone that believes. The gospel of Christ, the power of God to be saved for everyone who believes. Beloved KKLA fam, we go through our day. Remember that we are not alone on this journey, and you may be in a place where you're going, just no one cares. We care. We love you. We cling to those promises of God. We're kindred spirits and very grateful for you. Reach out, David James KKLA, Facebook, 818-662-3737.
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1: I was reading that the cure to cancer might be around the corner simply because AI is going to be able to find it. 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Like, that's how powerful this is. So imagine we're 50 years from actually a cure from cancer, but you plug in all the research to AI and we're 50 days from that. That's a possible reality, that AI is going to radically change medicine and save a lot of lives, right? There's some wisdom in using it for that purpose, to speed up how we obtain information and knowledge. But see, that takes wisdom to use it that way. Just gaining knowledge itself is something that can just lead to trouble.
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4: Ronald Reagan understood that freedom sometimes requires more than quiet diplomacy. It requires moral clarity. On June 12, 1987, standing before the Brandenburg Gate in a divided Berlin, Reagan issued a direct challenge to Soviet leader Mikhail Gorbachev. "Mr. Gorbachev, tear down this wall." The Berlin Wall was more than concrete and barbed wire. It represented a system that restricted movement, divided families, and denied millions the freedoms Americans often take for granted. Reagan refused to treat that division as permanent. He understood that free nations must be willing to identify the difference between liberty and oppression, and have the courage to say so. 2 years later, the Berlin Wall fell. Freedom survives when people refuse to accept tyranny as inevitable. So when freedom is challenged today, will we have the courage to defend it with the same clarity?
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7: Today on Homestead Radio, Psalm 119 verse 105 says, "Your word is a lamp for my feet, a light on my path." This is Homestead Radio, featuring the verse-by-verse teachings of Pastor Tyler Short, Calvary Homestead in La Mirada and Buena Park. Tyler goes verse-by-verse through the Bible in a way that helps us understand how to simply apply God's instructions to our everyday lives, helping us grow and live by the leading of the Holy Spirit in our everyday lives. We invite you to open your Bible with us and allow the Lord to give you an understanding mind and a heart to do God's will. Here's Pastor Tyler.
8: Amen. Open with me in your Bibles to Mark, the Gospel of Mark, chapter 3. I'm going to be picking up, for the most part, right where we had left off. And in Mark chapter 3, we'll pick it up in verse 7 here in just a moment. We're going to come to part of continuing on kind of the same thread, rather, of Jesus' authority continuing to climb, and as his authority is climbing, now that's by the perspective of man, his authority is climbing. He has all authority, but now in his public ministry, people are now beginning to recognize that authority. Some are okay with it, accepting it, welcoming it, want it, because they needed a savior, and they needed someone like Jesus, and they want someone like Jesus, and then there's others on the other side of the camp that want nothing to do with this authority, and they're rejecting Christ's authority. They're rejecting his leadership. They're rejecting his ministry. And we've reached a climax in that rejection. It first started with, in their hearts, "Hey, only God forgives sins. Who do you think you are?" Right? And that's where it started. and we're not sure about all this. Well, what about fasting? Why don't your guys fast when we fast and pray, and our disciples and the religious leaders? Hey, why are you eating dinner with them? You're not supposed to eat dinner with sinners and tax collectors. That's not a group that we intermingle with, the religious folk, right? So this was some of the rub. Challenge his authority. Jesus didn't need to give them a why. Jesus didn't need to answer any of their questions, and to some degree he didn't, but we see that he's leading and he has the authority to do so, and he's making decisions and he's ministering, and it's profound, it's divine, it's dynamic. People that are recognizing that are willing to give him that authority in their life, aka disciples. They're recognizing it. We'll follow you. We'll receive from you. You're doing things that no one else has done. You're performing miracles that no one else can perform but God. You're, you know, preaching with authority that we've never experienced in our lives. Like, so all of these things are just like, yeah, we needed that. We need some new wine. We need a new work of God. We need something fresh and is not stale and stagnant and what has become really hypocritical from the religious leaders of their day. So some of them are like, we want that and we're coming and we want that Jesus. And the rest are now at a climax in their rejection, which will continue all the way to the point of them putting him on the cross, which is what we read even last week, on Wednesday, we read there in verse 6. It says, the Pharisees went out and they immediately plotted with the Herodians against him how they might destroy him. So Mark's account here is bringing us to the realization it's no longer this group that's like, not sure, let's investigate, don't like his style, don't agree with that decision. No, it's past that now. Now, we want to destroy him. Luke tells us in the same account, of the same encounter, that they were filled, the Pharisees were filled, and he uses a word, with rage. Rage. Not like this kind of like, I'll be quiet about it, but I can't stand this guy. It was now kind of this vehement rage coming from their body language. We see their confrontational even words to Jesus as they address these things that they are in disagreement with, which is really, who cares? He's the authority. And yet they think they're so right. They think they're so right that to challenge this authority to the point where they're even condoning rage. I need to be full of rage to stand against this authority. I'm so right, you're so wrong, and we're finding that they're so disconnected from the heart of God that they can't even answer the question that stems from Wednesday night. We looked at these verses. Is it better to do good or evil on the Sabbath? The fact that it's on the Sabbath is irrelevant. The real question is it better to do good or evil on any day of the week? Now, for a religious person who supposedly is in contact and connection with God, and we've been given authority to lead God's people, should know that God is good and it's always good to do good. But they can't respond to Jesus' question because they're conflicted with their own really self-righteous desire, self-righteousness, and kind of this thinking higher of themselves than they ought, that they think they're upholding something righteous at the very name of really not even being able to answer a simple question. The simple question is, do good. Doesn't matter what day of the week it is, it's better to do good. But it tells us in the first few verses of Mark 3 there that they were silent. They couldn't respond. And what did that cause Jesus? Well, no big deal, I guess, is what it is. No, the scripture says Jesus was angry. We can read it again. I won't teach the whole passage, but this sets us up for verse 7. It says there in verse 5, right? They kept silent at the end of verse 4, and when he had looked around at them, it says, with anger. This is Jesus now. Looks around with anger, being grieved by the hardness of their hearts. Then he said to the man, stretch out your hand, and he stretched it out, and his hand was restored as whole as the other. So, They were so hardened in their hearts, and their hardness of hearts, here's the sad thing. The sad thing is when we harden our hearts, we think that it's something, at times, I'm being righteous, I'm standing for something important. Where a lot of times, it's just a hardening of heart to God's authority in our lives. But if we get deceived, which we can if we're not careful, then we don't ever see it as hardening of heart. We see it as staking a claim and standing for what's righteous and true, and I won't let anyone tell me otherwise. And here the very Son of God is making it very pointed at them. You even hear yourselves? You can't even respond whether or not it's better to do good or evil, save a life or kill it? Like, you can't even answer a really simple question, like, because of your own conflict, and yet so the anger, and it grieved the Lord that they had hardened their hearts to such a degree in the name of self-righteousness too. That's what's so sad. They weren't these, like, in their minds, we're evil, we're Satanists, and we hate God. No. In their minds, they thought they were doing right by God by denying the very Son of God. See how deceptive any of us can become? I'm doing this in the name of God, in the name of the Bible, in the name of righteousness, in the name. And it's like, are you? Because there's something disconnects. We see that you can get disconnected from the very heart of God if you're not careful. All of us can. So we have to constantly be in that accountability where what? My heart cannot become hard. I have to be soft before the Lord. Malleable is the word that comes to mind. The Lord has to be able to impress things on my heart, even if it's against what I thought was right or what I always did and I think is the best way. I have to be willing to not harden my heart. I have to be willing to be a new wineskin and allow the Lord to even do new work in and through me. So this is the heart that a disciple is supposed to have. Unfortunately, these guys weren't disciples. And then it says that they began to plot with the Herodians. And that's where we'll start, because I didn't talk about this on Wednesday. The Herodians and Pharisees, these two different groups, very different groups, are coming together for some reason. What's the some reason? Well, they've finally got a common enemy. The Herodians were more of a political party, political group. They were all about Herod. They wanted to see Herod and his dynasty succeed, and they wanted to be a part of supporting Herod. They would do whatever they needed to do to be included in some kind of political party, be recognized, elevated, raised up. Politics, politics, politics. That's what the Herodians were about. The Pharisees were actually not about politics, because they were not about the Roman government. They weren't about Herod. They didn't like the Roman government at all. They had disinterest, but they were a part of their own political group, of the religious sect of leadership that they were. So they wanted to have influence in the Jewish people. They wanted to have a say-so. They wanted to be looked up to, revered, feared even. All of their kind of desire to be elevated and puffed up in man's mind as these, you know, prominent leaders in the religious circle, but not the political circle. So you got those that are all about being elevated and about politics and all that. You got this group all about religion, actually don't want, so they don't usually mesh together. In fact, in a lot of areas, they probably would have disagreed and not gotten along. But what happens? Now we both are in agreement that we don't like this Jesus. Why? Because Jesus is threatening in their minds. He's doing more than threatening. He's going to rewrite the whole book when he resurrects from the grave of what they think is right, right? But he's threatening our influence. He's getting more famous than our ministry has ever been. He's becoming a threat to maybe Herod. He's becoming a threat to the Herodians and our support. We don't know who's this guy. He's starting an uprising and a revolt, and people are more attracted to him than Herod and the dynasty that we're all about. And how's that going to infringe upon our leadership, our politics, and who thinks of to us for leadership? They're going to start turning to this Jesus. We don't like that. You can see the Herodians, the Pharisees, we've talked enough about them. We know why they are threatened by Jesus. His ministry is more successful than theirs has ever been and ever will be in pretty much day one of public ministry of Jesus. So they're already just like, who's this guy? So now we come together as critics, divisive in heart, hardness of hearts, and we find commonality against the actual authority of God. This is common. Common, and it can happen even in the world we live and even in the church, where usually we wouldn't necessarily get along, but if we can agree in a divisive manner about this person, then let's be friends for a little bit, right? That's why gossip is such a dangerous thing in the church. Start to talk without the other person present. Start to share things that we don't think is right and we don't agree with. And before we know it, we're at dinner with a friend from the church and we're like, yeah, you know, I don't know about this decision that they made over here in children's ministry, whatever. I'll pick on children's ministry, right? I'm not sure I like that change or that they're not doing this and I think they should be doing it. And then now you're with someone else from the church and they're like, yeah, I don't like that either. What happens now? Now it's like, oh, you don't like that either? Oh, so we're in agreement as critics against God's leadership in the church? But now it's okay because I got someone on my team. See how tricky that is? how deceptive it can be. It happens all the time. So this is what we're seeing. The Herodians, these guys, they don't usually put, oh, you don't like it? Yeah, we don't like it. You don't like it? I don't like it. Hey, let's destroy him. Let's team up. We'll get the political force behind it, which they needed, because they wanted to bring capital punishment against Jesus. Only the Roman government could fulfill capital punishment, killing Jesus. The Jews, they were, I can't touch that. We won't do that. But the Roman government, they believe in all that, which led, of course, to crucifixion. They did. But all they're like, we got to work together on this. See how that is so ugly, deceptive, because all in the name of what they think is right. And they're fighting against actually God himself. And it won't work. God, of course, is not challenged by these individuals. But let's see how this unfolds in verse 7. So now you got the backdrop, which I think is important. And now we'll come into verse 7. After they're now deciding, we're going to destroy him. Verse 7 says, but Jesus withdrew. That word withdrew is just what it means, right? It's not a like, oh, it just happens that we're going somewhere else. He's withdrawing from a situation that has become hostile. These people are hostile. They're beginning in rage, as Luke tells us. They want to destroy him. Whatever that looked like, however that was manifesting, it was not a good environment. Jesus is not interested in being in that environment with his authority when everyone's rejecting his authority. He's going to go find a place where people want to receive from his authority. You don't want me to move and work in your life? You don't want me to do a radical divine transformation in your life? You don't want me to change the dynamic of your family, your marriage, your whole character? You don't want me to do that in your life? Fine. Others will receive from me. Others will surrender to my leadership. Others will accept my leadership. He's not like tied up and stuck. So he withdraws, not like a, I'm scared of you guys. It's just the same message that comes to mind when he tells the disciples, when he sends them out. He goes, if they don't want you in their home, if they don't want you in their town, shake the dust off your feet and go to the next town. There's plenty of people that need Jesus. So those that are just going to reject and hate and be hostile, we'll find someone else that is looking to accept the message of Jesus Christ. And then even himself in Revelation, behold, I stand at the door and I knock. I'm knocking on the door. I'm not barging into your life. I'm not, hey, I'm in charge and I'm coming in and I'm going to fix this and I'm going to change this and I'm going to do this. No, that's not the way the Lord is. He's knocking at the door of your heart. Actually, I believe even every single day in just terms of an application point, I think God is like, will you let me in today? Will you let me come and work on your character in this area? How about you let me in at work when that boss comes in and does this and does that? Will you let me sow into you something? How about what happens in your finances that you just don't, would you let me come and minister to you that I'll take care of those things in your marriage, your kids, and the situation in ministry? Like, how much are we, no, you can't come in right now. Okay, fine. I'll stand at the door, knock, but you're going to be the one that misses out on what the Lord can do if you would just open up your heart and let him work and move in a very divine, dynamic way, because that's the only thing the Lord does. He only does wondrous things, the psalmist says. He's not looking to come in and do mediocre things. He's looking to do wondrous things, and you're in my life. So we see here, don't want it? Let's withdraw. It's too hostile, toxic environment. They want to destroy me. Let's get out and go somewhere else. And where'd they go? To the Sea of Galilee, of course. And a great multitude from Galilee followed him, right? Those that were like, where's he going? I'll follow. That's this crowd. They're like, these guys don't want you, but where are you? You're going to see of Galilee? I'm coming too. I want to see what's next in Jesus' ministry as I begin to trust his leadership. Well, look what else it says. A great multitude from Galilee followed him and from Judea and Jerusalem and Idumea and beyond the Jordan and those from Tyre and Sidon. A great multitude, when they heard how many things he was doing, it says, came to him, right? When they heard all that was going on, the testimony and ministry of Jesus Christ, they're like coming now from everywhere. So this is an expansion of Jesus' ministry. His ministry is growing. It started, maybe you would say, small beginnings from when he got baptized. Who's this carpenter's son that got baptized and the heavens opened up and, you know, this was what's going on. And then he's starting to ask random fishermen and tax collectors to follow him. He's teaching like no one's ever heard. He's doing miracles that people can't even possibly understand, and yet it's divine. So what's happening? He's getting famous is what's happening. Now he's gotten so famous that people are flocking to him, but then now we're seeing those that think they're famous are rejecting him. That's so typical, right? As he gets more famous, those that think they're famous start to be cynical and critical of the ministry of authority that threatens their ministry of authority, which was really nothing. So that's what's happening in the Pharisees and the Herodians' heart and lives. But the people, the general public, are excited. Who is this guy? And it's spread. Now, for word to spread and you to get famous, like Jesus is ultimately getting famous here, is no small thing in the days of when this happened. Don't forget, they didn't have internet. They didn't have social media. They didn't have TV, news, nothing. The only way that anything spread was what? Word of mouth. You and me, we can read and we see how famous Jesus is from the account written in Scripture. Thank goodness for the faithfulness of the writers. Thank goodness for the faithfulness of the apostles. That's what we have for us, and we can see who Jesus is from reading the inspired Word of God. But they didn't have the New Testament. They were literally experiencing the New Testament right then and there. And the only way that Jesus was going to get famous was going to be word of mouth. And word of mouth fame did not spread fast. Why do I say that? Well, because if it was something that spread fast all the time, then people would be willing to kind of do whatever it takes to come and check out a certain famous person for a day and then leave. People are just like you and me in the days of Jesus, just like our day. I got lives, I got mouths to feed, I got a job to keep, I got a business to run, I got kids' diapers to change for some of us, right? For some of you that are past that, you're like, those days are behind me. Well, wait for grandkids, you know, we'll need grandparents to help do diapers. Like, all the things that consume time, energy, our resources, like, all of us are busy to a certain degree. And some of us would say, well, I'm more busy than others. Okay, fine. Take that with you. Regardless, there is something of this word of mouth that's spreading, and people are willing to do whatever it takes to come and see Jesus for themselves. Think about that now. They don't even have a guarantee that Jesus is legit. All that we have here for this crowd coming from, by the way, this is Gentile and Greek territory as well as Jew territory. So we got Greeks and Gentiles and the Jewish community coming together, co-mingling to the degree of commonality in the fact that they want to come and meet Jesus. I usually wouldn't hang out with you. I usually wouldn't even be in a crowd with you, but I am more than willing because I just want to meet Jesus. I want to see Jesus. All from what? Word of mouth. So just to put it in perspective for you, it's like this. You live in a town that's maybe, you know, miles away. It's not something you could just go visit Capernaum where Jesus is doing a lot of his ministry right now. But you've heard testimony, and there happens to be someone that you're in another town that is now telling you a story of what happened in their life, or maybe it's a neighbor, and hey, look, you remember Johnny? Look at him. He couldn't walk. He's walking now. Yeah, that's Johnny, right? How is he walking? Oh, there's this guy in Capernaum and over there and around the sea. Like, we were there. We were passing through. We were just doing some business with some fishermen. You know, this is the fishing community. We were doing some trading there, and it happens to be this guy was there preaching in the synagogue. And we went and heard him preach, and man, was that intense. And then it was told to us that he might do miracles or something. And we went to Peter's house. There's a house there in the town. And we were all there. And he came out past dark. And my son, John, I said, my son. And he healed him. And now look at him. He's walking. What? I'm just made up story. But I want you to see these are real people's lives. Miracles were happening. This stuff was happening all the time in and around Jesus' ministry. So we read, he healed many. Put yourself there. What does he healed many look like if he's healing you of a serious disease that no one can help you? That's very personal, right? So all of these people have personal encounters with Jesus, and now they're spreading. And now if I'm the neighbor of this father and his son Johnny, guess what I'm doing? I want to see this for myself. Not, well, that's pretty cool. Yeah, never seen anything like it. Wow, good thing Johnny can walk now. But, you know, I'm not going to be able to ever see it for myself. I got work. I got things. I got family. My marriage has got some stuff we're working through right now. It's not a good time for me. Maybe if I have a chance, I'll come and meet this Jesus or spend time with this Jesus or see if this Jesus is legit. But it's really inconvenient for me right now. You see, this is what's happening. It says this great multitude, scholars believe, smarter people than me, so I'll just take their word for it, that this was anywhere from 40 to 50,000 people flocking to Jesus in his ministry. Just to put it in perspective for you, Dodger Stadium, I think, seats 50,000 people, or 55,000 max is what it's at. Angel Stadium, nobody cares. But Dodger Stadium, I didn't, by the way, that joke, I did not tell it at Buena Park. I was a little, it's like you're going to someone's backyard, right? And you're just like, I don't know if it would have gone as well. But over here in La Mirada, I feel like you all know me enough now. I'm a Dodger fan, so it's like I can crack it. But over there, I'd be like, wait, he's not an Angel fan? We're not going to this church. Peace. Hopefully that doesn't happen here. But it's this, just a perspective of this crowd. And all this is from word of mouth, which is just substantial in its own right. Like, that's incredible. We can't even with social media and internet get, 50,000 people to show up to just anything. It's got to be something profound. So we know Jesus is the most profound thing that ever touched earth. And here he is doing his thing, and his ministry is exploding. It's exploding to where now they're amassing to him from everywhere in these different cities they give. They're just flocking to Jesus. And it seems like they have more, here's the application for us as disciples, it seems like they have more fervor and zeal to be with Jesus, to spend time with him, to experience him, to see him, than oftentimes we do as disciples. I wonder if we are carrying the same sense of zeal and fervor to press in with the Lord like this people that, by the way, they're going on a whim. You healed my neighbor Johnny's kid. I don't have any guarantee that you're going to do something dynamic in and through my life. I don't even have a guarantee that I'll get close enough for you to even notice me. There's a lot of people here. And yet, in the name of hope, in the name of there's a chance that Jesus can do something in my life, and that something will be so divinely dynamic that I am willing to do whatever it takes to come and see him for myself. Like, there's that whole thing there that I find disciples are lacking in the modern day church, because it's to some degree we've gotten almost spoiled with the goodness of God. Like, he's so faithful beyond measure. He's gracious and merciful that it's become this kind of convenient. I'm a disciple of convenience. And yes, Jesus, you're my Savior and you're my Lord, but I'm also doing this, this, this, and this. How many times or how many days have gone by in my own life, and I think if it's fair, probably a lot of us would say the same thing, where the Lord was sitting and waiting for us to just come in and press into him, come and experience him, come and visit with him, come and spend time with him, and I, in the name of busyness, put him to the side, shelved that time. Pursued after something that sometimes I even think is good and righteous, and yet it's really a distancing of my heart from what matters the most. And I'm almost convicted by people that are here doing everything they can by the thousands to come and see Jesus for themselves, and they don't even have the same guarantee that we disciples today have. What do we? I've experienced, as a disciple, if you're a born-again believer, I've experienced the greater miracle. Jesus has already proved himself to me in a way, in a degree, that no secondary miracle will add to it. That's all just blessings upon blessings upon blessings. Even a healing of a sickness and an ailment, blessing upon blessing. He's healed me of my sin.
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6: 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As we do life together here in Southern California, you may be David James. Hello, KKLA family. Good day to you. I am so appreciative that we can study God's Word and become more wise in everything when it comes to our health, when it comes to knowing God's Word, when it's the promises, and maybe challenging us to go into the deep waters of our faith and know more, maybe how to become an apologist for the gospel. And that doesn't mean, oh, I apologize for it. It means we have and give argument for and reason discussion and show what it is to have debate, but be kind and be bold and courageous in our faith, humble, but and not cancel. I mean, it's just a beautiful thing. And every program, every portion of the day that we have here on KKLA, take us back to that place. And Margaret, I'm grateful for you. You and your husband, Rob, celebrating what anniversary?
9: 25th anniversary.
6: Nice, 25th.
9: Yeah, now how many years you guys been married?
6: Come November, boy, this is a test. 35 years.
9: Yeah, but you got a feed on kids. You got 5 kids, right?
6: No, 4 kids and a pug. Well, I guess that's 5.
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15: 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With your host, Paula Crasium. Did you know that right here in Los Angeles, there are more than 30,000 children in foster care? Every year, over 1,000 children age out of the system, and as many as half of those will end up homeless or incarcerated. The government will not fix this, and frankly, God didn't ask them to. He asked us to, people of faith, to step in and give them a home, a family, to be a mentor and support them. 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
16: Welcome to Lost and Found. I'm your host, Paula Crasium. I am so grateful that you have joined us today. We are the program that seeks out to explore the condition of people who are going through a challenging time and expose a light on the work that is being done by amazing people in our community. And then prayerfully inspire y'all who are listening to step into that space and make a difference. And today we have Dr. Erica Holmes. She is co-chair with me on the LA County Department of Children and Family Services Faith-Based Collaborative, which say that three times, and that is one big name. She is a licensed clinical psychologist. She is the Los Angeles Mental Health Commissioner. She is an educator, author, and consultant, and is an executive director of Championing Counseling Center at Faithful Central Bible Church. And she is founder of Holmes Consulting. And she's been doing work with organizations and individuals for more than 25 years. And I'm super grateful to know you and work with you. One of the smartest women I know and just huge advocate of just people who are going through a moment and need some help and some guidance. And mental health has just become such a huge crisis that does not seem to have a lot of answers or a lot of attention towards it, and which is why the work you do is so important. With all the hats that you wear, what is at the heart of it?
17: First of all, thank you for having me
16: on.
17: I'm so honored to be here. And I think that, well, I mean, foundationally, at the heart of it is God, right? That he put me in a place and a position and placed on my heart to be a hand for those who need a little lifting up. And that is what in all of my roles I try to do.
16: That's clear.
17: Yeah.
16: Yeah. And did it start, did you always, I mean, when you were a young adult, was this sort of the driving force? Of where you were always interested in, like, the mental health piece of all this?
17: No, I kind of describe my career trajectory as stumbling into place.
16: Dude, God does that so much.
17: Yes.
16: He does that so much.
17: Yes, indeed. I've always wanted to help people, but at the age of 10, I told my mom that I wanted to be an OBGYN, that I wanted to deliver babies. Yeah. And that was what I focused on. She brought me a medical encyclopedia when I was 11, and I would read it.
16: Because, oh my goodness. Go mama.
17: Exactly. Because I was walking around saying hemoglobin. I remember that. My friends were like, what are you talking about? And I actually went to college pre-med, and in the second semester, one of my biology anatomy classes, my professor took us to the Los Angeles County morgue to watch an autopsy. Mm-hmm. And I said, oh, no.
16: Dude, wrong box. Checked the wrong box.
17: Exactly. Oh. Exactly. And I spent a lot of time in undergrad trying to figure it out. And it became clearer and clearer. And with revelation and confirmation, it was like, you're supposed to be in a mental health field. That's what you're supposed to do. And finally, I was like, oh, okay. And it was off to the races from there.
16: Man, I'm so glad. I am so glad that you did that. You not only work with individuals, but you also work with churches and schools and community organizations, even the entertainment industry. What does that look like with your work? Is it an education piece? Is it a...
17: Mm-hmm. So in the different, depending on the setting in the organization, my work could look very different. So, for example, in churches, I as you mentioned in my bio, I direct a counseling center at a large church in Inglewood, and where we actually provide direct mental health services to the congregation in the greater Los Angeles
16: community.
17: That's
16: incredible. How many churches do that?
17: Not very many. Not very many. There have been some that have popped up in the LA area, and the counseling centers didn't last for very long. And we are in September of this year. It is our 20th year of providing professional services.
16: Do you think that they don't provide it because it's scary, an area that they've never been in? Do you think it's just hard work? What do you think is the barrier of them doing it and or even surviving it?
17: I think there are many factors that impact the sustainability of churches, or even churches starting and then the sustainability of a a counseling center that is part of a church. I do think for many and for many years, there's been a great divide between psychology and faith. There's been a great divide between, you know, science and faith. And I don't think that there are not a lot of pastors who are trained to really understand psychology and mental health. And then there aren't a lot of psychologists who are trained to integrate faith and understand what that looks like.
18: Interesting. And do you see that changing at all or shifting?
17: Thankfully, I do see it changing. I think that there are many pastors who are recognizing that their congregants are presenting with more severe issues that are related to the flesh and not solely related to the spirit, right? I think that there's more of an understanding of that and how parishioners need something a little more or an adjunct to prayer. And I think that psychologists, as we understand the role of diversity and understanding that a person's spiritual beliefs is another part of their culture and the way that they move and make meaning of the world. And for many clients, you can't understand their perspective on what their challenges are without truly understanding their faith and their reliance on God.
18: And I think one of the scariest components for me is if church and faith doesn't step into the space, then the only alternative we get people who need that time and that counseling is to turn to the world.
17: Right. Right.
18: And that is not a holistic approach. We know, right, that faith in Christ and God and your strength through Christ is going to be your sustaining power. It's going to be your superpower as you move through your challenge, right? But it's scary that if churches and people of faith don't step into that space, the only alternative is for the world. And that's super sad.
17: It's very sad. And it also is dangerous, right, for a lot of people. And I've heard some horror stories in the way that the world and people who don't understand the role of faith and also spiritual beliefs, how they pathologize beliefs and reliance on God, and, you know, how they could be told all kinds of pathologizing things and be misdiagnosed. So it's very scary.
18: And even our belief in family and home and marriage and those kind of things. And not that we would ever advocate anyone staying in dangerous relationships. However, we do have a belief that a whole family is a good family. Mm-hmm. And if we can work to keep that family whole, that's what we want to do. Mm-hmm. And the whole it's about me culture is something that we want to make sure that the faith piece is important. Otherwise, they're going to be getting bad counsel. Mm-hmm. So how does the work that you do encourage churches to think about, even for a minute, and even industry, think about the importance of having mental health components as part of what they do?
17: So in addition to directing the counseling center, one thing that I've been doing probably for the last 6 or 7 years is providing mental health training and workshops to pastoral leadership, ministry leadership, and also congregations on understanding mental health, the integration of faith and mental health, understanding, also teaching pastors and ministers on how to refer. Like, when do we refer? And referral not meaning that you pass them off to a mental health professional, but how you come alongside. So we get pastoral counseling and also professional counseling working together in order to help the parishioner holistically. And so that training helps with destigmatizing, also increasing skills and awareness for both leadership and the church. So that's one way that I try to do that.
18: That's an incredible thing that you offer. You're listening to Lost and Found. I'm your host, Paula Kresham. If at any point during the program you would like to connect with me or Dr. Erica Holmes, you can reach me at lostandfound.show. That's lostandfound.show, and I will gladly connect you. We are talking about the important role that the churches can play in having resources for people who are going through a moment and need some mental health support. Mm-hmm. And how do you define wellness? As far as I know that people, you know, view it as simply treating a mental illness, but how do you define wellness?
17: Well, yeah, a lot of people will think wellness just means the treatment of a mental illness or the absence of mental illness. But I really see wellness as a whole person concept and construct. And I also see wellness as a part of stewardship. Right. So as Christians, oftentimes we think of stewardship as it relates to finances mm-hmm. and family, but we don't think about the stewardship of our body, right? This vessel that God gave us and doing, engaging in activities that keep us whole mm-hmm. and keep us healthy so that we can be in service of Him. And so wellness from my yeah. perspective is not just surviving. It is actually thriving.
18: That is an incredible perspective. You know, obviously you've been helping others for a number of years. What experiences have shaped your passion for serving people in the area of psychology?
17: I think what has shaped my passion has really seen the transformation that folks have had, that I've witnessed, by simply asking for help and being supported, that mm-hmm. I've seen and experienced people who have struggled for really for some almost all of their lives, coming from homes or being in the foster care system and being rejected mm-hmm. And being abused and being taught to only rely on themselves, and then reaching out for help, allowing themselves to experience that vulnerability for the first time in their lives, and then seeing like, oh, there is someone that could help me. There is someone who cares for me. They experience compassion and empathy and support for the first time, and it gives them like the stability that they need. It puts mm-hmm. them on their feet so that they can begin to live the life that they desire. I think seeing someone discover for the first time in their life that they have options is, yeah. right, that is life-changing.
18: Yeah. It's interesting because the way you're talking about it is almost someone who has had an injury that has pulled a muscle and is limping and then realized, oh, it's a little greater than that. Maybe I should get attention. And when they do and realize, wait, I'm going to get relief.
17: Yes.
18: Right? There is that. When I have this thing that I do when I'm talking about just mental challenges and mental illness, that I try to equate it to the physical because I feel like people can see physical, mm-hmm. like they understand. Mm-hmm. Like when I talk about foster kids and I say, you know, you see foster kid walking in, you go, oh, they're good. They're fine. But you need to picture them in a cast with a broken leg with crutches because there is so much trauma that you don't see. Mm-hmm. And so your expectations of how they should be and how they should act when they're in pain is thwarted because you're not seeing mm-hmm. the fact that there is some internal trauma. Mm-hmm. And I think being able to empower people and say, you know what, there is another side. It doesn't have to be this way always.
17: Right.
18: There is a path and there is resources just like medicine and physical therapy and what you would do to get your muscles and your joints back after an injury. There is a process to wholeness. Mm-hmm. And for the work that you do specifically, God is part of that process mm-hmm. to wholeness. Mm-hmm. And so that there is that sustainability. Mm-hmm. Do you think people are embarrassed to admit that they have a challenge? Do you think that's one of the barriers that keeps them from coming up and saying, I need help?
17: I think that is a huge barrier for a lot of people, especially those who have had a history of experiences of abuse or some sort of oppression. Many of those folks, especially if it was going on through childhood, one of the skills that they learned is to take care of themselves.
18: Yeah.
17: And when trauma or injury is inflicted from another person, you also learn that people aren't safe.
18: Yeah.
17: The
18: yeah.
17: only right. The
18: right,
17: only
18: no, yeah.
17: right. So the only person who
18: you learn what you live.
17: Exactly.
18: It is a fact.
17: Yes.
18: Yeah.
17: Yes. And so the only person who's safe is me. So, and also, you know, living a life where I have to be okay in order for my world to be okay. Yeah. So if I admit or acknowledge that I'm struggling, that I'm having challenges, then it becomes even scary for me internally, because if I can't hold it together the world is unsafe and people are unsafe, then there's no help for me. Then I am, you're doomed in a sense. So there is that. And then there's also still in 2026 societal stigma around mental health. So you know, I'm having challenges, people start using very derogatory terms. Oh, you're going crazy, or something's wrong with you, or you're weak. Yeah. And so, you know, and a lot of times when people are struggling, sometimes their environments aren't the healthiest. The people that they have around them aren't the healthiest and the most supportive. And so there could be this fear of being rejected or ridiculed by your immediate environment. Mm-hmm.
18: Man, that's it's a lot to unpack and to think about. But understanding that Christ is a solution and the church is Christ's delivery mechanism for that message.
17: Most definitely.
18: It's important that the church consider and think about stepping into that space. As God directed you to expand your plans and visions, how did that change from what you originally thought it would be?
17: How did what I'm doing now change from my original plan and vision?
18: Yeah. I mean, how much has it developed over these last few years? Because I would assume that with every step, there's a, ooh, what about that? There, you know what I mean? So how did that progress for you?
17: There is almost nothing that I have done in the last 25 years that I had planned to do. Everything that has occurred since I graduated from graduate school has been God saying, and now I'm going to reveal just a little bit more.
18: Yes, he does that so often. I had someone ask me the other day, you know, where you serve for 5 years. I have no idea. I am so not in control of what God's doing in my life right now. I have no idea.
17: Let go and let God, because I'm just like, oh, really? You know, the scripture, you know, that God gives us the desires of our heart really lives with me, because he has placed desires in my heart that were not there, that were not part of my vision. No. I didn't set out to say, ooh, I want to do this thing. God placed a little in my heart. He placed it in my heart silently. And I was like, huh, am I? And then there's a door over here that's open. That's that thing. And I'm like, well, God. And he's like, just go turn the knob and see, and then walk through and look at what I have for you. So I've really learned to just surrender and to really pray a prayer of surrendering. And God, if this is where you want me to be, then move me in that direction.
18: Yeah.
17: And if it is not, please close that door, and I will turn around quickly and thank you for the closed door.
18: There may not be an answer to this, but what was one of the things that God said, I want you to do this, that you went like, what? Like the scariest or a pivotal place of like, are you sure? Like, really, is this what, like, what? Was there ever one of those?
17: There have been a few of them, but, you know, one that I would say that people might find interesting is when he presented the opportunity and the direction for me to train pastors.
18: Yeah.
17: I didn't go to seminary school, and I went to a secular graduate school, right? I was raised in the church. I study the word. I go to church, but I'm training, and some of the trainings that I've done have been with pastors who have 10,000 plus people in their congregation who have a couple of doctorate degrees from seminary. And I'm sitting here talking about, let's look at scripture and integrate and see, and how do we understand God is a wonderful counselor? And how do we understand that he says, I pray that you prosper as your soul prospers?
18: Those like spaces he puts us that are so intimidating.
17: Exactly. I'm like, the pastors are going to tell me, little girl, you don't know. And I'm like, God, speak.
18: Where'd you go to school?
17: Exactly. And so that, and I was like, but Lord, if you say understanding, like understanding what I've kind of learned and resigned to over these years is I really know that my steps are ordered. That my steps are ordered. So where he sends me, I will go.
18: I live in this, it's none of your business space, where it's just like, God's doing and God's moving, and it's really none of my business. It's none of my business where he's taking me. It's none of my business if it's successful or if it fails. It's none of my business. My business is to move. It's to move where he sends me. Like so many people, I look in the mirror and say, like, I can give you 15 people that are better equipped to do this than me. Like, in a second, in a hot minute, I can give you. But if you're telling me to do this, I'm going to obey and move to space. So I'm super grateful, grateful that you did that. If you're talking here in the last couple minutes that we have, if you're talking to people

0: which is incredible. Where would you recommend that they turn?
1: I would say probably the first place that I would suggest that people turn is to their pastor or pastoral leadership and talk to them about the things that you are thinking and what you might need, what you might need, and ask them to walk alongside you as you seek out help.
0: What would you say to pastors that you want them to know? You want them to leave with a message today?
1: What I would say to pastors is that a mental health professional is not your adversary. There are many of us who have God as the foundation and would love to partner with you to support your congregation, that there are things that happen in the physical and that the brain is a physical organ. And there are things that happen in the physical that impact the spiritual.
0: It's so true. And I think that we are in a place that is super important. Technology has definitely changed the way our brains work and the way that what we believe to be true. So again, thank you, Dr. Erica, for being here. 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I am grateful to be your host. 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I can connect you with Dr. Erica. And again, if you are struggling, I pray that you will reach out and seek help and understand that God has a plan. Have a great week.
2: 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For more information about how you can answer God's call to make a difference in a young person's life, log on to lostandfound.show or call 818-831-9333. That's 818-831-9333.
3: 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Oh my goodness, KKLA family, grateful for you. It's David James. We are the most blessed of all people. Studying God's Word and becoming more wise, secular, sacred, for our health, for our souls, our hearts, better husbands and fathers and women and men and moms and grandmoms and bosses, and just better at showing and allowing God to use us and the Holy Spirit to be shown through us. You know, reading Dietrich Bonhoeffer. Now, if you want to go into some deep water, this is certainly a place to go when it comes to Dietrich Bonhoeffer. You can take him to the beach, the mountains, valleys, deserts, wherever you may be. But take a listen to this. This is from A Testament to Freedom by Dietrich Bonhoeffer. Jesus summons to the rich young man who is calling him to die. Because only we who are dead to our own will can follow Christ. In fact, every command of Jesus is a call to die with all of our affections and lusts. But we don't want to die, and therefore Jesus Christ and His call are necessarily our death as well as our life. The call to discipleship, the baptism in the name of Jesus, means both death and life. The wounds and scars we receive in the fray are living tokens of the participation in the cross of our Lord. The call of Christ, His baptism, sets the Christian in the middle of the daily arena against sin and the devil. Remember, I prefaced our remarks like we are going to show this world. May we show this world unhinged God? That's what Dietrich Bonhoeffer's calling. And if you're going through some battles right now and scars and wounds, the ones we receive, Dietrich Bonhoeffer said, in the fray are living tokens of this participation in the cross of our Lord.
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4: Ronald Reagan understood that freedom sometimes requires more than quiet diplomacy. It requires moral clarity. On June 12, 1987, standing before the Brandenburg Gate in a divided Berlin, Reagan issued a direct challenge to Soviet leader Mikhail Gorbachev. "Mr. Gorbachev, tear down this wall." The Berlin Wall was more than concrete and barbed wire. It represented a system that restricted movement, divided families, and denied millions the freedoms Americans often take for granted. Reagan refused to treat that division as permanent. He understood that free nations must be willing to identify the difference between liberty and oppression, and have the courage to say so. 2 years later, the Berlin Wall fell. Freedom survives when people refuse to accept tyranny as inevitable. So when freedom is challenged today, will we have the courage to defend it with the same clarity?
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9: Today on our program, you'll hear the touching stories of three Holocaust survivors, Anna, Valena, and Alexandra. And we begin with the president and global CEO of the International Fellowship of Christians and Jews, Yael Eckstein.
10: Anna was just 7 years old when the Nazis came for her, shattering her happy world. Anna was just a little girl during World War II. She bravely survived air raids, evacuation, starvation, brutal cold, illness, and extreme poverty. While Anna and her mom struggled to survive, Anna's father was sent to the trenches of war near Stalingrad. They never heard from him again and have no idea where he died or even what happened to his remains. I cannot imagine the loneliness Anna must have felt. In recent years, age and disease have taken a toll, leaving Anna alone and afraid for her life once again. Without immediate help, I'm afraid that elderly Jews like her may not make it through the upcoming harsh winter months. Today, at the age of 90, Anna once again faces hunger and the brutal cold, and she's not alone. Too many poor and elderly Jews in the former Soviet Union are fighting a daily battle just to survive. Their meager pensions cannot cover the costs of food, shelter, medicines, and other essentials for living. With winter coming, the need is even greater. Snow and ice make it difficult for elderly Holocaust survivors in remote areas to leave their homes, let alone get the food and winter supplies that they need. And that's why I want to ask you to help fill the pantry of a brave Holocaust survivor like Anna. Fill the Pantry will provide Anna and other elderly Holocaust survivors with food, clothing, medicine, heating fuel, blankets, and other basic winter essentials. And thanks to a matching gift that's provided by Compassionate Friends of the Fellowship, your donation today will go twice as far to help suffering elderly Jews in places like Ukraine and the former Soviet Union. In just a minute, we're going to give you a toll-free phone number to call and donate so that you can help fill the pantry for a poor elderly Jew like Anna. Whatever you can give today will go twice as far thanks to a very special matching gift that was provided by faithful friends of the fellowship. So please take a moment to call or text to donate right now. Your gift will double in impact when you donate today. I wish that you could have seen the joy in Anna's eyes as she went to her pantry and opened the big food box that friends like you helped to supply for her. It was filled to the brim with everything that she needed to stay healthy and well-nourished for weeks. But that wasn't all that she received. Your compassionate response and action means so much to the elderly Holocaust survivors like Anna. I know that God will bless you for your generosity because His word promises in Genesis 12:3, I will bless those who bless Israel. Your loving response today will help fill the pantry for thousands of elderly and impoverished Jews so that we can help fill the pantry with food, clothing, medicine, heating fuel, blankets, and other basic essentials that are life-saving. And through the power of today's matching gift, your donation will double in impact. Thank you, my friends, Todah Rabah, as we say in Hebrew, for blessing one of God's chosen people of Israel today with your love and kindness.
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11: Hi, this is Mary from Houston, Texas. The reason that myself and my husband give every month, we are Abraham members now. I'm very proud to be a part of the mission of God's heart. if it's important to him, then it is important to me. All those years ago, I remember seeing the poor, elderly Jewish woman that was being interviewed only had a potato in her entire house to eat, and God placed in my heart to give and to sit up in bed and do it right now, and I did, and that has been over 10 years ago. I thank you, Fellowship, for allowing me to be a partner. God bless you, God keep you, and may He make His face shine upon you. 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
10: Valena was born during World War II to a Jewish family. When the Nazis invaded, her family barely escaped. They ended up in Kazakhstan, cold, hungry, and homeless, but alive. Not all of her relatives were so lucky. Today, at 83, Valena is the last of her family still living, and once again, she is fighting to survive. She lives alone in a cramped and dilapidated apartment and suffers from multiple health issues. Like too many elderly Jews living in the former Soviet Union, Valena barely hangs on from one day to the next. Her meager pension does not cover the costs of food, shelter, medicine, and other essentials that she needs every month. And once winter arrives, her needs will be even greater. But there's a small window of time, a few precious weeks left, to rush them what they need before the bitter, cold winter season is upon them. And that's why I'm asking you to give a blessing today to the Fellowship's Fill the Pantry Winter Initiative. Fill the Pantry takes place now in advance of the upcoming winter months in frigid, cold places like Ukraine and across the former Soviet Union. The Fellowship's Fill the Pantry Winter Initiative brings nourishing food and medicine, heating fuel, warm blankets, winter clothing, and other life-saving essentials to poor elderly Jews like Valena. If you've never donated before to the International Fellowship of Christians and Jews, today would be the perfect opportunity. If you're already a supporter of the fellowship, please consider helping us fill the pantry. And thanks to a matching gift from generous fellowship supporters, any donation that you make today will double in impact. Will you help show Valena and other impoverished Jews like her that they have not been forgotten? Your matching gift today of any amount, large or small, $5 or $500, every dollar will double in impact, and it goes towards the Fellowship's Fill the Pantry Winter Initiative. Your donation will help provide food and medicine, heating fuel, warm blankets, winter clothing, and other essentials for hundreds of Holocaust survivors like Valena. Whatever you give today will go twice as far to save Jewish lives. So please don't put this off. You'll honor the Lord's command in Psalm 82, verse 3 that says, "Defend the weak and the fatherless. Uphold the cause of the poor and the oppressed." How I wish you could have been there last year to see the joy in Valena's eyes as she opened the big box of food that friends like you had supplied for her. Your kind action today, your blessing, can be the difference between life and death for elderly Jews just like her. May God bless you and your family for loving and caring for His chosen people of Israel.
9: Wherever God's chosen people of Israel are in need, whether that's in the Holy Land, where recent war and terror attacks have left Israel reeling, or in war-torn Ukraine, or in forgotten corners of the former Soviet Union, where Holocaust survivors like Anna and Valena spend their final years in poverty. The world may turn its back on Israel and the Jewish people, but the Fellowship will not. The Fellowship is providing food to the hungry, clothing to the naked, medicine for those who need it, like those elderly who are homebound, shelter for the poor, especially orphans and the elderly. That's what God has called us to do for His chosen people suffering in Ukraine and around the world, wherever there are Jewish people in need. That's why the International Fellowship of Christians and Jews has launched our annual Fill the Pantry Winter Outreach, the time of year when Christians like you and me help fill the pantries of impoverished Jews with food and winter provisions. 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
13: Hello, my name is Chris. I'm from Lincoln, Nebraska. My story begins with my grandfather 79 years ago. He was a combat engineer in the Second World War. After the war, you know, he came home, and my mom would tell me stories that, and of all the horrors he could talk about the war, he would say over and over again, "Those Jews, those poor Jews." This story has always stuck with me. The commercial was on for International Fellowship of Christians and Jews. And there was this old Jewish Holocaust survivor, and she was saying why she loved America. She said in 1944, when the Nazis were going to kill her, the Americans saved her life. And she said now they're saving her life again by delivering this food. The commercial broke my heart. I just I told myself, I have to do something. And if my grandfather was still here today, I believe he would do something for these people. I know I'm born in such a time as this that I can use my resources to help bless Israel, to help liberate the Holocaust survivors that are starving and the other Jews that are being persecuted at this time. And as long as the King of Kings and Lord of Lords allows me to continue this, I will always find a way to bless Israel.
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12: 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Once again, here's the president and global CEO of the International Fellowship of Christians and Jews, Yael Eckstein.
10: I want to share an important message with you today, a whisper from a woman that you've never met. Her name is Alexandra. She's from Ukraine. Alexandra survived the Nazis. She is elderly now and she's bedridden. When the war with Ukraine and Russia broke out, Alexandra could do nothing but cower, trembling in her tiny bedroom with no place to hide. Alexandra clung to God's promises as the fighting raged. And by a miracle of His grace, He kept her alive. Too many poor and elderly Jews in Ukraine and the former Soviet Union fight a daily battle each winter season just to survive. The harsh winter months are near, with so much snow and ice that it will sometimes be impossible to reach Holocaust survivors living in remote areas for days at a time. We urgently need your help right now, before winter hits, to make sure that these elderly Holocaust survivors and other elderly Jews have enough food and life-saving winter supplies. That's why I'm asking for your help as we launch the Fellowship's Fill the Pantry Winter Outreach. Fill the Pantry provides Jewish people in Ukraine and the former Soviet Union with food, clothing, medicines, heating fuel, warm blankets, winter clothing, and supplies essential for the winter season. And with Ukraine already in a state of crisis, the challenge of getting essential supplies to isolated villages during wintertime will only make matters worse. Through God's miraculous provision, we were able to get Alexandra out of Ukraine and to bring her safely to Israel. But many others are too sick or too frail to survive the journey. And I grieve for them. Isaiah 58 verse 6 and 7 says this, "Is not this the kind of fasting I have chosen, to share your food with the hungry and to provide the poor wanderer with shelter? To clothe the naked and not to turn away from your own flesh and blood?" This biblical call to compassion is the reason that we launched the Fellowship's Fill the Pantry Winter Outreach each year at this time. For elderly Holocaust survivors like Alexandra, many who only have a few years left of life to live, there may be no tomorrow unless we rush help to them right now. With your donation today of $25, $50, or any other amount to the Fellowship's Fill the Pantry Winter Outreach, you'll help provide nourishing food, including bread, cheese, vegetables, winter clothing, medicine, heating fuel, warm blankets, and other basic winter essentials. Whatever you can give, large or small, will warm the heart and soul of a poor elderly Jew this winter season. Thank you so much, and shalom.
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1: Anna was just a little girl during World War II. She bravely survived air raids, evacuation, starvation, brutal cold, illness, and extreme poverty. 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
2: Bless Israel, pre-recorded and presented by the International Fellowship of Christians and Jews. 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Grateful for you. So we've got a church softball game. Michael, you're headed there now, and you said you've got something that something smells really, really good as you study God's Word here on KKLA. 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
3: We're bringing hot lasagna.
2: Well, sign me up. 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
2: Where's the game?
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2: 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What churches? 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
3: West Grove Calvary Chapel. It's a women's league from our church.
2: Hot lasagna in Westminster. All right.
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7: Hi, I'm Pastor Steve Wilburn, Core Church, Los Angeles. 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Can I define the word all? In the original Greek language, you know what that word means? It means all. It's everything. Do we realize what God is saying to us? In Christ, there is now no limitations, no obstacle that's too big, no hindrance that's too strong, no failure that we cannot overcome. 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Yes, as Christians, we, that's you and me, can do all things through Christ who strengthens us. Can we all just take a second and say amen to that? 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That's corechurchla.org.
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0: In our fallen flesh, our human nature, the tendency is to weary of God ruling and reigning in our lives. We want to do it our own way. We want to go our own path. We want to be the captain of our own ship, right? But the spiritual deadliness of that truth is laid to bear here in 1 Samuel 7. Careful what you wish for. You just might get it. Growing in Grace is next. It's the struggle for any and every Christian. We love being servant to the Lord, but there are times we weary of it and we want to go our own path, our own rebellion, our own stubbornness, call it what you will. At the end of the day, there's a great illustration of this truth and the dangers of it here in 1 Samuel 7, verses 15 through chapter 8 and verse 22. Welcome to Growing in Grace with Pastor Steve Ballantyne from San Gabriel Community Church. Careful what you wish for. That's the title of our message today, as we see the danger of this here in the nation of Israel in the early goings. Here's Pastor Steve with today's broadcast of Growing in Grace.
8: Samuel says, did I mention servants? Where are they going to come from? He's going to take your servants. He's going to take the best of your men. And you will be his slaves. He takes. There's one thing you'll have, verse 18. You'll have regret. You'll cry out because of your king, whom you've chosen for yourselves. This is not just an ancient problem, an Israel problem. This principle always, always holds true. When you make anything your king, when you make anything your God beside the God of the Bible, they will not save you those things. They will always tyrannize you. Always, always, always. It doesn't matter if it's a person or a thing, this is always true. If you worship success, if your king is success and you think in that success I'll have freedom, I'll have all this ability to do the things I want to do, and so you worship success, if you worship it, you'll become a slave to it. You'll overwork. How many times has that been repeated? Often to the detriment of your own family. If you worship power, you become a slave to power and you make choices that compromise your integrity, your character to gain power or to gain influence. Whatever you worship, you become a slave to. Listen to how Paul puts it in the New Testament, Galatians 4, verse 8. But in the past, when you didn't know God, you were enslaved to things that by nature are not God's. So you say, well, money's not a God, and success and power and influence and prestige and education, those things aren't God. He says, no, but if you are worshiping those things, things that are not by nature gods, become your gods. You are enslaved to them. Do you not know, Romans 6, that if you offer yourselves to someone as slaves, you are slaves of the one you obey? Quote after quote I could give you of immensely wealthy people. Was it Rockefeller that had, I think, one of the first ones I remember when asked, how much money is enough? $1 more. That's always the answer. If money is your God, it's never enough. You think of all the people that have won championships, the greatest champion in any sport. You hear interviews of guys who've won multiple champions. I remember interviews with Kobe Bryant, interviews with Tom Brady, these guys that won and won and won. And every time they win, every single time, no matter how often, there's a sense of dissatisfaction. They've reached the pinnacle. They've reached the top. This is what they have worshiped. This is what they have enslaved themselves to. They reach their goal and they find themselves completely unsatisfied. Because there is no God outside the Bible that can meet that need in your soul. So whatever it is that you worship, what vies for your affection, money, power, influence, success, comfort, ease, know that these things that are not in and of themselves evil, you can easily become enslaved to. So Samuel puts the cost in front of them and says, you need to make a choice. We see that choice in verse 19, and it's sad and it's tragic, not just in this moment, for the whole history of Israel. In spite of the clear warnings they receive from God through Samuel, they reject that counsel and they demand, verse 19, look at this. The people refused, this is an important phrase, I think, to obey the voice of Samuel. I asked you to take note in verse 10, Samuel conveyed to the people what? The words of the Lord. This is the problem. That when Samuel was speaking, they forgot. This is the words of God. Oh, Samuel, you're just another guy. You're offering your opinion and we're not going to listen to it. No, they did not hear it the way they should have heard it. The very words of God coming to them. They rejected the words of Samuel and they said, no, there will be a king over us. And then verse 20 reveals the logic. It's a repeat of what they told Samuel at the beginning. Look at verse 20. Why? That we also may be like all the nations. Let's make two observations here. The first, to say they want to be like other nations, you need to hear what's really behind that. To say that is for them to essentially say, we no longer want to be Israel. We're tired of being the Israel of God. We're tired of being God's people. The call of the law of God through Moses, be holy as I am holy. Now, when we think about holiness, rightly so, we think about it largely in a sense of morality, and that's certainly true. We think of being holy as being righteous, and that's true. That's accurate, but it's too narrow of an understanding of holiness. Because at the root of holiness, the fundamental aspect of holiness, at the heart of the statements about God, who is holy, holy, holy, is the idea of distinctness. That God is set apart. He is set apart from other gods. He is set apart from the world. He's set apart from creation. It's what Sproul called holiness, is the otherness of God. So to say that God is holy is to emphasize his otherness, his distinctness. So when it says to his people, be holy as I am holy, it is not just a call to personal morality. Certainly it includes that. It is a call to be set apart. It is a call to be distinct. It is a call to be other than. When you look at the law, and how many of you, you know, when you're reading the Old Testament, you're like, what's the deal with all the food rules? What's the deal with all the clothing rules? Why all these rules and regulations? And our minds go, they used to be legalists. That's not what's happening. God is setting up a system where his people function distinctly from every other nation, so that they demonstrate outwardly the reality of their relationship with God. They are set apart for God, to God. They're set apart from these nations. They eat different. Why do they eat different? Because God has set us apart. They dress different. Why do they dress different? Because God has set us apart, not because there's something inherent about mixed fabrics. So at the heart of Israel's call to be like God, at the heart of what it meant to belong to God was to be like God and to be unlike other nations. They were called to be distinct. Everything God established set them apart. At the heart of his covenant relationship was a call to be holy like I'm holy, and I will be your God and you will be my people. They received blessing, to be a blessing to others. They were called to be a light to the Gentiles. They were established in a manner that demanded other nations ask, what makes them different? And in that answer, they were to point to their God who is different. But here they say, and this is why this rejection is so significant, they say, we don't want to be like God. We want to be like other nations. That's why it breaks the heart of Samuel. And that's why God responds the way he responds. They are saying to their covenant God, we don't want to be like you anymore. We're tired of being set apart. And so this request, this demand, is to reject who they've been called to be. Instead of influencing other nations, they wanted to be like other nations. On the surface, their rejection doesn't seem like a bad idea. It seems like they're just a rejection of logic. It seems like, well, you know, Samuel, you have your way, we have our way, and we think our way is more logical. We're just rejecting. We think this is the better solution. But it's much deeper than that. They're rejecting their very identity. And Samuel was rightly disappointed. He could see and feel the gravity of this mistake. But God sees beyond even what Samuel saw. And that's why he says, no, Samuel, they're not rejecting you. They're not rejecting a governmental system. They're rejecting me. Lest we be tempted to think this is an ancient problem that has nothing to do with us, as a New Testament church, think again. Listen to the language of Peter describing us, the church. You are a chosen people, a royal priesthood, a holy nation, God's special possession, that you may declare the praises of him who called you out of darkness into his wonderful light. That's the same idea. Peter says, God has set you apart to be a light to the others. He says in the previous chapter, he quotes Leviticus, be holy as God is holy. Be set apart. This is the heart of Paul's instruction in Romans 12. Do not be conformed to this world, but be transformed. In light of the gospel, in light of the cross, don't be conformed, be transformed. And it is a good thing for us to step back and evaluate personally as a church. How, in what ways have I become conformed to the world? In what ways do I want to be like the culture around me instead of being what God has called me to be? In what ways has the church adopted the world's method in the way we manage the church and rule the church, the way we try to grow a church, to attract a crowd, to build a business, to advertise and self-promote, instead of being distinct and being a light to the nations? We work to be like them. Sometimes, because that's just comfortable and easy. Sometimes we just want to be relevant. Sometimes it's under the guise of attracting them. We think, if I adopt their methods, then the church will be more attractive to them. Put that in this context. What's more attractive? The victories of Joshua, the victories of David. Think of the victories of Joshua. We saw another one, victory of Samuel in 1 Samuel 7. You show up. In fact, for Samuel, you don't even really need to show up. I'm going to go before you. I'm going to talk, and you're going to win. Think of the victories of David. Not even Saul, David, a good king. Warriors and chariots and horsemen going into battle. On the surface, which is more attractive? Yahweh leading you or an earthly king leading you? It's no contest, right? And yet, you think about the narrative. You think about how excited the people got over an earthly king's victory. And the parades and the pomp and the circumstance that surrounded it, this tangible king that we can see, that we can praise, that can give us feedback, that we can be part of it. Now look at the second half. We'll leave that there. This is shocking, verse 20. We want to be like all nations, and that our king may judge us, look at this phrase, and go out before us and fight our battles. Remember, profound hermeneutical insight I'm about to give you. 1 Samuel 8 comes after 1 Samuel 7. In 1 Samuel 7, God defeated the Philistines without one soldier, right? The Philistines came to attack them, and the people had just repented, and God delivers them by making a lot of noise. God says, I'm going to rescue the ark. Well, let's put together a team of people, and we'll get our elite task force together. We'll sneak into the Philistine camp at night, and we'll get the ark. God says, no, I got this. I'm just going to use a couple cows. And now they say, we want a king to lead us into battle. Samuel took a stone. We saw last week. He set it up in Ebenezer. A stone of help, a stone of remembrance, so that they would never forget what God had done to help them. And all that, and here we are. The monument is only effective at helping us remember if we choose to remember. We want a king that will go before us. It is absolute insanity of a statement. It's a shocking statement. And then God gives them what they asked for. It's a shocking reversal. The design is for God to speak to his people through his prophets, through his judges, and for them to obey his voice. Here, the people speak to God through that prophet, and God tells the prophet to obey the voice of the people. Give them what they want. The crisis, the complaint, the cost, the choice, and now the consequence. The second half of verse 18, verse 21 and 22. Samuel heard all the words of the people. He repeated them to the ears of the Lord, and the Lord said, obey their voice and make them a king. We go back to it in verse 18. On that day, know this, it's coming. You're going to get your king, and you're going to cry out because of your king, because you're going to do all these things that I've just said, and the Lord will not answer in that day. When we put our hope in worldly leadership instead of God's lordship, we eventually find ourselves in exactly that position. It's always followed by regret. It's attributed to Oscar Wilde, the quote, when the gods want to punish us, they answer our prayers. Akin to, be careful what you ask for, you might get it. The people ask for this, and in essence, their judgment is for God to grant it to them. It's Romans 1 playing out in the history of Israel. You think of King Midas, who wanted to be granted the ability that everything he touched turned to gold. And this seems like such a great thing. He'll be full of massive wealth, and he'll be powerful because of his wealth. And everything he has, his kingdom, will just be full of gold. And then he touches his food and he can't eat. He touches his water and he can't drink. He hugs his daughter and she's a statue. God warns his people ahead of time, this is where you're going. And they say, we don't care. That's where we want to go. They made their demand without seeking the Lord and without heeding his word. And he says, you'll regret this one day, but I'm going to give you what you asked for. So the Lord said to Samuel, obey their voice, make him a king. And then Samuel said to the men of Israel, go away. I'm paraphrasing. Go every man to his city. I just don't think that was as polite as it sounds. Just go away. Go home. Get out of my face. The crisis arises of ungodly leadership. It's a true crisis. Their response, we want something different. This is their complaint. We're tired of the way God has been doing it. We want something new, something different. We want to be like others. The cost is that you're going to lose. Those things that you hold most dear are going to be taken from you. Their choice, we'll take it anyway. And the consequence, they get what they want, and they forsake the blessing of God. What does this have to do with us? Let me just make two two more points of application. First, it's a reminder of the call to transform and not conform. To transform, to be transformed and not conforming. How often do we reject the benevolent, kind, loving care and rule of God in our lives for the apparent easy results of compromise? Instead of being salt and light, because what does salt and light do? They stand out, right? That's the point. If you're light on a hill, everyone's going to see it. If you're salt, everyone's going to taste it. Instead of being salt and light, where everybody sees us and everybody knows we're there, we find ways to blend in. What's sometimes called the first creed of the church comes in Romans chapter 10, verse 9. Jesus is Lord. If you believe in your heart, you say with your mouth that Jesus is Lord. You believe in your heart that God raised him from the dead, you will be saved. Jesus is Lord. John Stott used to say of this statement, Jesus is Lord, it's a call to a radical commitment to discipleship. We don't make him Lord. This is who he is. It's a recognition of his true identity. That's the call. One of the commentaries I read led me to a book by a German theologian, Helmut Feilicke, The Silence of God. And I just read excerpts from it, but he had a fascinating, he's reflecting on the suffering. He's a German theologian who lived through both world wars and was writing afterward. And he said this, he said, Christian faith believes against as well as in. It believes against the world, against what it sees, against what it experiences, against what it suffers. It believes in God. We're looking at suffering. We're looking at hardship. We're looking at the world. And we have to recognize that believing in God is to believe not just in God, but against those things. Against the very things that I experience. That I would think demonstrate a lack of God's care, a lack of his concern, a lack of his love. That's what my eyes are telling me. But that's not what Scripture tells me. And that's not what experience over time tells me. That God is real. And he is active. And instead of being conformed to this world, I must be transformed into the likeness of Christ. And then second, it's another call to remember. The context of 1 Samuel 8 just makes it all the more shocking. And that's not an accident, right? Decades have passed between Samuel 7 and Samuel 8. When God brought this narrative together, he purposefully put one narrative after the other to emphasize this point. The height of blessing, the height of deliverance, the height of salvation as the fruit of repentance. Peace from God, blessing from God. Next chapter, rejecting God, rejecting his kingship for self. They're back to back for a reason. This glorious deliverance and victory followed by this rejection of the God who brought it. I give you this quote again from last week. It is a spiritual principle that is desperately important to raise Ebenezers because we have such an alarming and often crippling capacity to forget.

0: and be reminded so we don't forget. That we don't forget the cross. We don't forget the glories of the gospel. And so he gave us these Ebenezers, the Lord's table, the cross, so that we don't forget.
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2: 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It was sponsored by San Gabriel Community Church here on 99.5 KKLA. So I don't know if you at and beloved KKLA family, David James, happy weekend to you. You ever use the microwave at work or even at home? So, and I know we do. So one of the most annoying things to happen in the house or really at the office, like, I'll leave the Dave Cave from time to time, go out in the hallway, and immediately I know somebody's used the microwave. And sometimes yummy, and other times really smelly food. So, one of the most annoying office behaviors, the biggest office food offenders. You ready for this? This came from the New York Post. Here are the top office food offenders that you put in the microwave. So, if you're going to use the microwave for these things, just remember that these have been tackled as the most offensive. Number 7, microwave popcorn. It's annoying, but tolerable. Okay, number 6, fast food. Ah, yeah, that greasy smell, all right? I'm guilty of this one. Number 5, raw onions. That's me. I've done it. Hard-boiled eggs. That's the sulfur smell. No bueno. Here's one that when we had our Chinese foreign exchange student Penny sitting in my recliner, was reading a good book, and all of a sudden I'm like, "What is that?" It was kimchi, fermented cabbage and raw garlic. It's super crazy healthy, but nasty smell in the microwave. Kimchi. Number 2, hot dogs. All right, there you go. And number 1, I hope you don't put these in the microwave at work. Fish. That's a no-brainer, right?
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5: Your purpose in life really is to let other people know about Jesus, not just in the words that you use if you have the opportunity to share the gospel, but in the way your life is. 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
2: Ronald Reagan understood that freedom sometimes requires more than quiet diplomacy. It requires moral clarity. On June 12, 1987, standing before the Brandenburg Gate in a divided Berlin, Reagan issued a direct challenge to Soviet leader Mikhail Gorbachev. "Mr. Gorbachev, tear down this wall." The Berlin Wall was more than concrete and barbed wire. It represented a system that restricted movement, divided families, and denied millions the freedoms Americans often take for granted. Reagan refused to treat that division as permanent. He understood that free nations must be willing to identify the difference between liberty and oppression, and have the courage to say so. 2 years later, the Berlin Wall fell. Freedom survives when people refuse to accept tyranny as inevitable. So when freedom is challenged today, will we have the courage to defend it with the same clarity?
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8: you've got more light than you realize. You do know there's a God in heaven that loves you. You do know that there is an eternal, that there's more to life than just this life. That really this life is just the beginning of what God has planned for you. You know that. You know that Jesus is coming again. When you see the news, you don't have to be overwhelmed and fear and anxious. What's the world coming to? You know. The world is coming to a crossroad with Jesus Christ. He's coming again.
9: It's easy to get discouraged when you look at the world around you. 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But as followers of Christ, we see things differently. We know that this world isn't the end of the story. We know Jesus is coming again. Today, Pastor Richard reminds us that because we've been bought out of darkness and into God's marvelous light, we don't have to live in fear. We can live with hope. Now here's Pastor Richard in the book of Hebrews chapter 13 for today's edition of Word of Life.

0: Remember David when he was collecting an offering for his son Solomon, preparing the resources to build what became Solomon's temple? And a great wealth from the people came in. And David, giving thanks, he said, "Oh God," here's what he didn't say, "Oh God, look how generous we've been." He said, "Oh God, everything that we're giving is only that which you have already given to us. It's all yours. But thank you that we are able to give something of it to you for the purpose of your kingdom." A priestly role, making offerings that are a blessing to the Lord. You know, the Lord doesn't need anything, but the Lord looks on the heart that wants to give to him, whether it be time, talent, your life, your heart, your loyalty, your money, and he receives it. He says, "You know, I'll take that from you. I'll receive that from you. And it's a blessing to me because it speaks of your heart, not the need of God, but the heart of his people." Last little offering thought for you as a priest, as a holy priesthood. Hebrews chapter 13, verse 15. "Therefore, by him," Jesus, "let us continually offer the sacrifice of praise to God, that is the fruit of our lips, giving thanks to his name." Well, here's something you can offer to God, the fruit of your lips. You see, again, in the Old Testament, the writer of Hebrews, it's written to Hebrews, Jewish people, and they're now converts, and they're wondering, what do we do? Do we still need to bring grain offering in like we used to? Do we still bring the animal sacrifice? No. No, when you come, here's what you can offer the Lord: praise, the fruit of your lips, giving praise to the Lord. That's part of the priestly role that we have an opportunity to participate in the house of God, that there would be praise, that there would be worship. By the way, did you know that your lips actually have to move for them to be the fruit of lips? I know some of you thought you could just sit there quietly and look at the singers and look around and, you know, I know what you say. "Oh, Pastor, I'm worshiping big time in my heart." Yeah, it looks like it, you know. But I'm asking you to think about this. What does God need from you? I'll tell you, I don't know what he needs, but I know what he's willing to receive, and that's me expressing thanks and worship to him. That's me saying something out loud. "I love you, Lord. I praise you, Lord. I thank you for your goodness to me. Thank you for your favor. Thank you, Lord, for your provision. Lord, thank you for your faithfulness. You've kept me all these days. Lord, times when I thought I wasn't going to make it, but here I stand by the faithfulness and the goodness of God. God, I was such a wreck, but you rescued me and you put my feet upon a rock and you've rebuilt my life. I'm still a project, Lord, but you're working in my life. And God, you've been so merciful to me. Oh God, you've been so patient." Do you have anything to thank the Lord for today? Amen. Amen. That's something you can offer to the Lord. We come to a living stone. We are living stones, and we are priests offering sacrifice in the temple, in the house of God, his church. Well, let's move on back to 2 Peter. Peter wants to remind us that this stone that you come to is also the rejected stone. Verse 6 of 2 Peter chapter 2. "Therefore," and now he quotes from the Psalms, "it is also contained in the scripture, 'Behold, I lay in Zion a chief cornerstone, elect, precious, and he who believes on him will by no means be put to shame.'" I laid the stone, God says. It was Jesus. He's the cornerstone. Jesus said to Peter, "On this rock will I build my church." You are the Christ, the Son of the living God. "Behold, God has laid a stone in Zion, and those who believe in him," listen, "you will never be put to shame. You will never regret believing in Jesus." You'll have other regrets, we all do, but I have no regrets for putting my faith in Christ. And when eternity comes, and it will, that's when we'll see the fullness of what this cornerstone has become for us, not only in this life, but for all eternity. But he says, verse 7, therefore to you who believe, he is precious. But to those who are disobedient, and again he quotes the prophecy from Psalms, the stone which the builders rejected has become the chief cornerstone, and a stone of stumbling, and a rock of offense. They stumble being disobedient to the word to which they also were appointed. To you who believe, Jesus has become that living stone precious to your life. But to those who reject, to those who refuse to obey, the very stone which they reject has become the chief cornerstone. Remember, when Jesus came to his own, he was the Jewish Messiah. And he came to his own, and his own received him not. They said, no, you're not our Messiah. Now, those that believed on him, Jesus began to build his church. But to those who rejected him, and most of the Jewish nation, especially the religious leaders, they rejected. This isn't the Messiah we want. And there's still people rejecting him today. That's not the Jesus I want. I want the Jesus that's fashioned after what I want him to be. But that's not the stone that God is laying. And the rejection actually became the chief cornerstone. And the scripture says that Jesus, the cornerstone, became a stumbling and a rock of offense. Because he didn't come and become the Messiah they wanted a political leader. They wanted someone to come and affirm their religious standing, their political position. They wanted a self-serving Messiah rather than a Messiah who was laying his life down for the ransom of sin. And so people today continue to stumble. And this is something you have to be ready for, believer. As you embrace the living stone, precious and elect to you, you have to know that there are others who reject that stone, and they will reject you too. And they will stumble, and they will persecute you. Remember, Peter is writing into a time when the Roman Empire is beginning to turn its persecution. The heat is rising on Christians. Peter says, you're part of the living church of God, but you're also going to suffer some of the same rejection. You too will endure some of the sufferings of Christ because you've embraced Christ. Now, that's a biblical principle. We live in a time where, you know, physical persecution is not really a concern. We do have social concerns, cultural concerns. And you know this is true. Try it at work tomorrow. Go in and talk about the cornerstone, Jesus Christ. Oh, and by the way, he is the way, the truth, and the life. No man comes to the Father except by him. No, there's no other way to God. Now, you're a sinner, and the only way your sins can be atoned for is by putting your faith in the Lord Jesus Christ. There is no other way by which men can be saved. If you do not turn to Christ, you will stand before a holy God, and you will be accountable for your sin, and you will be judged. Now, you just try that tomorrow at work. See how it goes. You know what's going to happen. You know that. He's not the only way. There's many ways. I'm not going to be judged. I'm better than you, Christian. I'm a better person than you are. And hopefully that's not true. But we're not claiming perfection, but we are claiming that we have a perfect Savior. And it's the only way by which men can be saved. Amen. There may be a reproach of Christ as you embrace him. And it won't be out of fashion. It will actually verify that you are truly a child of God. John 3:19, Jesus said, this is the condemnation, that the light has come into the world and men love darkness rather than light because their deeds were evil.
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0: Not everybody wants a Savior because they don't want to come under the lordship of the Savior. They prefer their own way. It's a narrow road, Jesus would say, that leads to life, not the broad. There's a road that a lot of people are on. But the stone that the builders rejected has become the chief cornerstone. Well, I want to finish up with you. Back in 1 Peter chapter 2, verses 9 and 10. Again, we're talking about you being the church that Jesus is building from generation to generation. And here's your standing as a member of this building project of God. Verse 9, but you're not like the ones that rejected the cornerstone. You are a chosen generation, a royal priesthood, a holy nation, His own special people, that you may proclaim the praises of Him who called you out of darkness into His marvelous light, who once were not a people, but are now the people of God, who had not obtained mercy, but now have obtained mercy. Peter wants the church to know, you little stones, you little priests serving in the temple, you are chosen, a royal priesthood, a holy nation, His own special people. I love the words of Peter in this passage because it gives such, I don't know, just it just encourages my heart to know this is God's posture towards you. God's not mad at you. Yeah, but I'm not perfect. God knows that. God's not looking to judge you, can't wait to get you out into the shed where He can take it out on you. No, God loves you. And the church, listen, the eyes of the Lord are upon His church. Jesus died for His church. Jesus is coming back for His church. All of the New Testament letters and all of the writings of Jesus, letters through the Apostle John, are written to the church. This is the people that God has called out from the world, building our lives together. He says, you're a chosen generation. Peter had a generation. We are living in our generation. We are now the generation. The baton has come to us. We are now God's people in the earth, the church. And then not just this local church, we're just one small local place, but we represent what God is building in all the world through the lives of those that are coming to Christ, the church of the Lord Jesus Christ. You are His own special people. And there's a purpose that God has called you out, that you may proclaim the praises of Him. And that should be really one of the distinctions of a godly people, is that they praise God, that they are worshipers. Now, there are many expressions of worship and some more, you know, expressive than others. And we have our flavor, if you will, in our church. We're, you know, we want to be expressive, but not crazy, right? You know that. But we don't want to be so non-expressive that, you know, like I said, we can't even tell if your lips are moving. Let's worship the Lord. But this is an important call and distinction for us. I believe when we come together, now listen, we come with all manner of trouble. Think of the stories in the room right now. Think of all the need. Think of all the trial. But we have something in common. We are a chosen generation. We are a royal priesthood. We are a holy nation. We are a special people that belong to God. And we have the opportunity, the privilege, to proclaim the praises of the God who saved us and brought our lives together. And the God who continues to work in our lives. The church is not perfect. The foundation is. But the bricks, well, some, you know, the bricks are still works in progress. But here's what I want to encourage you with as we close. He gives us some things to be thankful for as God's special people. It says that He called you out of darkness into His marvelous light. If you've come to faith in Christ, you know that's true. Maybe you can remember when you were living without Christ. groping around in the darkness. I remember I was just a teenager when I got saved, but I can still remember how empty and dark my life was. And I can remember not knowing what I was doing. I didn't know why I was on the planet other than to just gratify my own selfish ambitions. I didn't know that there was a purpose. I didn't know that God had called me to something from eternity past into eternity future. I didn't know how much he loved me, that he sent his own son to die on a cross for me, to redeem me, to rescue me. See, I was living in darkness, but he brought me over into this marvelous light. Now I feel like I know so many things. Amen? You know more than you think. You've got more light than you realize. You do know there's a God in heaven that loves you. You do know that there is an eternal, that there's more to life than just this life. That really this life is just the beginning of what God has planned for you. You know that. You know that Jesus is coming again. When you see the news, you don't have to be overwhelmed and fear and anxious. What's the world coming to? You know. The world is coming to a crossroad with Jesus Christ. He's coming again. Amen? You're not groping around in darkness. He has brought you into marvelous life, light, and that gives you reason to proclaim his praise, church. You're a church? You know this God? Let's hear it. Who were once not a people, but now are the people of God. You may have been a good person. You might be here today and thinking, well, I am a good person. But unless you've come to faith in Christ, unless you've come through the narrow gate of Jesus, you don't belong to God. Now, God ultimately is the creator of all. And in that sense, all are children of God. But we're talking about the special people, those that have come out of darkness, those that had not belonged to God, but now you belong to him. You were serving your own way. You were living in rebellion against God. All have fallen short. All are sinners before a holy God. And all were, as the Bible says, at enmity with God. God had something against you called sin. But God cleansed it through Christ, and now you weren't a people of God, but now you are. You are, and let me just say, you're not in a family. You are in the family. You are a royal family. You belong to Jesus Christ and the God who sent him to save us. Amen. I'm trying to give you something to praise him for when you leave here today, and something to praise him for when you come back. But when you come, listen, when you come into the house of the Lord, right, we sing it. There's joy in the house of the Lord. There's joy in the house of the Lord today. I'm probably singing that wrong, but you know, there should be joy in the house of the Lord. Yeah, but my life's not always joyful. Whose is? But God. I've been out of darkness. I'm into light. I didn't even know him, and now I belong to him. And finally, who had not obtained mercy, but now have obtained mercy. Where would you be without the mercy of God? Whew. Gives me a little shiver. I don't know where I'd be. I don't know if I'd be alive. I don't know what would have become of me without the mercy of God. Now here's the good news. His mercies are new every morning. As it turns out, I need mercy every morning. I'm grateful for the mercy of the past, but I find out that Lord, I need your mercy over and over and over again. Now, I'm not living to try and exhaust the limits of his mercy, but I am so grateful that his mercies are new every morning, that his love for us is as far as the heavens are above the earth. It's beyond measure, that he's, though your sins were like scarlet, he's made you white as snow. He's taken your sins and iniquities. He's cast them into the depths of the sea. Your sins and your iniquities, he remembers no more. You were a people that didn't know this kind of mercy. Oh, but you know about his mercy now. And it has come to you through the cornerstone, the living stone of Jesus Christ. All of it has come to us because of what God has done. Behold, I lay a stone in Zion. God is the author and finisher of our faith. But we are the wonderful recipients. You are the little stones, the church that he is building. I say we should act like it. I say we should at least speak to our own hearts on occasion like the psalmist did. Why so downcast, O my soul? See, I have to go through that every now and then. I forget these benefits. Bless the Lord, O my soul, and forget not his benefits. Be careful. Some of you, maybe by this afternoon, you will have forgotten his benefits. That happens to me, and I get all mopey and a pouty. And like, you know, I got this little voice I go into with the Lord. I don't know, Lord, I thought you were going to work this out, and, you know, it's not working out, Lord. Okay, I don't know. Anybody know what I'm talking about? My little spoiled pastor up here, you know, I'm just, you know, and I shake myself out of it. Like the psalmist said, why so downcast, O my soul? I will yet hope in God. What's wrong with me, Lord? You've been good to me. I got problems. But Lord, these problems, as Paul said, they're not worthy to be compared to the glory of what you've prepared and what you've done. I mean, just that you've been merciful to me, Lord, I could just start right there. You've been so patient, so kind, so generous with me, and still you love me.
1: 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We're coming to you from Calvary Chapel in Monrovia, California, with Pastor Richard Shore. Peter's one of Jesus' most well-known disciples. 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Peter was known for his fierce loyalty, his impulsiveness, and his fiery nature. Over his lifetime, he became one of the giants of the Christian faith. 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
2: 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So homeschooling, it's David James. Happy weekend, KKLA family. Highly recommend homeschooling. We homeschooled all four of ours for at least a year. Most of Megan, Kylie, Tyler, and Matt, 2 years. And it was really rewarding for Claire. And even as I was able to participate as well, very rewarding. Because we were able to develop the curriculum. And I love... Sydney is being homeschooled, and look, recess is not just going out and just playing in the yard or riding your bike. There's a whole lot more to quote-unquote recess. Explain what that is, Sydney. And it's not just, you know, taking a nap, right?
3: No, we do like Wiley Healthy, and we do SSL, we do clubs, we do...
2: Oh, nice! 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
2: 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Dad, you gotta love that too, man. 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
14: Hi, I'm Mark Finley with Hope Lives 365. When Shadrach, Meshach, and Abednego would not bow down to the golden image that Nebuchadnezzar set up, they were thrown into a burning fiery furnace. Now get this, a universal world leader, Nebuchadnezzar, has a universal decree that anyone that would not bow down would be thrown into the fire. Here is a death decree. Why wouldn't they bow down? It was a violation of the commandments of God. They were thrown into the furnace, burning fiery furnace. Nebuchadnezzar looks in there, and he sees not three men, but verse 25, Daniel 3, I see four men loose walking in the midst. The form of the fourth is like the Son of God. Jesus Christ protected his people in that crisis, and he protects his people today in every crisis.
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21: Hey, Nickerson Gardens. God bless you. Thank you for being here tonight. We're going to serve the food in just a few minutes. My name is Wes. I'm excited to be here. Honored to be in sunny California. Detroit, Michigan right now is covered in wildfire smoke from Canada. So it was a perfect time to be down here in Southern California with you wonderful people, singing praise to God, offering hope. If you're out there somewhere on the edges, if you're still in your house but you can hear us and you're looking for hope, you're looking for something real, you feel that God might have been speaking through the music, I'd love you to come out and just take a seat. I just want to share something for a few minutes from the Gospel of Luke, chapter 15 tonight. The Bible tells a story about a person. That person might be here tonight somewhere. This is what the Bible says. Talking about Jesus, it says, all the tax collectors and the sinners were coming near to him to listen to him. Both the Pharisees, the religious people, the scribes began to grumble, saying, this man receives sinners and eats with them. So he told them a parable, a story, saying, what man among you, if he has 100 sheep and has lost one, does not leave the 99 in the open pasture, go after the one which is lost until he finds it? When he has found it, he lays it on his shoulders, rejoicing. And when he comes home, he calls together his friends and his neighbors, saying to them, "Rejoice with me, for I have found my sheep, which was lost." I tell you, Jesus said, that in the same way, there will be more joy in heaven over one sinner who repents than over 99 righteous persons who need no repentance. The Bible says that this man is a shepherd, and that one of the sheep has gone missing, is lost. Maybe somebody tonight feels like that. Wandering and wandering, this sheep, it says. Can't find its way back. It's left the open pasture. It's left the safety of the shepherd's care. Somebody tonight, the Bible says this of all of us. It says in the prophet Isaiah that all we like sheep have gone astray at one time or another in our life. It says each of us, we have turned aside to our own way. Somebody tonight, you would say, man, that somehow that feels like me. I have turned aside to my own way. I wanted to go my own way, do my own thing, be my own man, my own woman. But now I've gone so far, I feel like I don't know my way back. The Bible says that our sin has created a separation between us and our God. And we feel that separation sometimes. You might be here tonight or listening somewhere out there in the distance, and you say, I feel that separation. I don't know how to explain it. I don't know what words to use, you might say. But I feel this void in my heart. You might even say, I believe there is a God of some kind somewhere. Maybe you've gotten to the place in your life where you're not sure what he is or isn't, or if he is or isn't. But if you're being honest, you say, man, I feel like there is a God. I feel like he's out there. And I just can't get all the way to him. I can't feel him sometimes. I don't know, you might say, if he'd even want a person like me. The Bible says we all go through this distance because it says that all of us, we have sinned and we fall short of the glory of God, meaning we fall short of by our own good works or our own character, our own ability. We fall short of being able to come to the presence of God by ourselves. Someone has to come get us. So the Bible says this sheep has gone wandering, gone missing. I wonder if it's you. And you know what the Bible says of the shepherd? It says he goes and he leaves the 99 in the open pasture and he searches. And he goes after that sheep until he finds it. The ones who already were in his care, he left them. And he went out into the wilderness. He went out into the difficult places, the trenches, the forgotten place, the forgotten people. And it says he searches for that sheep until he finds it. God, the good shepherd. The Bible says Jesus is the good shepherd and he calls his sheep by name and he knows them. I want to tell you tonight, he knows you and he knows your name. And he searches still. Somebody might say tonight, man, it's like God has been searching for me my whole life. That time you should have died, but you didn't. Somehow it was miraculously prevented, some kind of intervention. Like my brother Kai just shared, he should have been dead that night, but something pulled at him, something spoke to his heart, and he followed that little voice, and he's here alive tonight. That was God searching. Preventing, protecting, even when he wasn't looking, Kai, even when you weren't looking, even when you weren't thinking about him, he was searching, he was coming, he was preventing, providing that prayer you prayed in desperation, not knowing if God would hear a person like you or if you were praying the right way, and the thing you prayed for happened. Might have been living a wild life, but God answered you. And you know it. You know something heard you and responded. That was God coming to bring you back. That was the grace and the mercy of God saying to you, I heard you and I still see you. You ran far. The things we say, the things we've done, the places we've gone. There's a guy in the Bible, he writes and he says, where can I go from the Lord to hide from his presence? If I go up to the sky or the depths of the sea, behold, God is there. And he's here right now. And he was here long before we got here. You know, the Bible says that the Lord knows the number of the days he ordained for your life before there was yet one of them. He knew you'd be here tonight. He knew the day you were born. He knew the family you were born to. He knows the stuff that's happened, the burden you carry. The Bible says he knows the number of the hairs on your head. And he searches. And he calls. He calls you by name. There was a guy in the book of Luke. He was a sinner. His name was Zacchaeus. And he heard Jesus was coming to town. The crowds came and Jesus was working miracles and people were curious. And tonight you might be curious. You might wonder, is this real? What are these people talking about? What are these stories? Who is this God and does he know me? Does he really care? Is there grace for me? That thing that happened in my life, was that God? Zacchaeus, it says, when the crowds came, he climbed up in a tree so he could get a better look at Jesus. And when Jesus came by, he stopped at that tree. They'd never met ever in their life. Maybe you've never given God the time of day, but he right now, there's something strange calling to your heart. Some young man, some lady out there, some single mom. That same voice that called to that man in that tree, he stopped and he called him by name. He said, Zacchaeus, he knew his name. He knew his life. All his successes, all his failures, any regrets, he knew it all. And he said, Zacchaeus, he said, today I want to go to your house. Come down out of the tree. The Bible says Zacchaeus came down out of the tree. And Jesus went to his house. Zacchaeus repented of sin that day. And Jesus declared over his life, today salvation has come to this house. He's not calling Zacchaeus' name anymore. He's calling your name. And he's saying, I want to go to your house. I want to bring peace to your home. I want to forgive you of those things that weigh you down. The Lord Jesus. I want to cleanse you. The Bible says that he can make you a new creation. Some people, they say, man, I just wish I could start over. I wish I could go back. I'd do it different, but I can't go back. But the Bible says a miracle can happen for you. That you can be made something you never were before. You can be made a new creation in Christ. You know what the Bible says? The old things are passed away and all things can become new. Old things that your family holds you to, old things that the court system wants to hold you to, that people in the neighborhood hold your reputation to. They say, this is what you are and what you will always be. And God steps forward in the person of Jesus and he says, no, I took that to the cross and if you will come to me, I will make you something you have never been before, something brand new. He can do that for you tonight. And he's calling your name and he's saying, it's for you too. It was for Zacchaeus. It was for Kai. It was for Wes Morris. And it's for everybody here tonight. You say, man, I don't know. You say, Wes, that's a nice sentiment. It's a kind word, but you don't know who I am. We've never met. You don't know where I come from. You don't know what I've done. You don't know the secrets of my life. And you know what? That's true. But the Bible says the eyes of the Lord are in every place, beholding the evil and the good. And he knows. And he saw it. And the Bible says there's a decree. And he wrote it all down. He knows. And knowing all of that about your life, knowing all of that about your past, knowing everything that you would never want anybody out there to know, God still says to you, come unto me, all who are weary and heavy laden, and I can give you rest for your soul.
20: 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Our name comes from Romans 10:9. 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
21: So the sheep was lost. Somebody lost. The shepherd went and he searched. And he found that sheep. And look what it says. He laid it on his shoulders rejoicing. And he brought it home and he said, I have found my sheep, which was lost. He laid it on his shoulders. The work of restoration to bring the sheep back to the pasture. The shepherd did all the work. People ask, they say, man, I want to come to God. I do. I want peace in my heart. I want love to flood my soul. I want mercy. I want grace. I don't want this thing, this cloud, this darkness that has owned me, these chains. I don't want this anymore. I want to be set free, but what do I have to do to get it? How much do I have to pay? What good works do I have to do? How many times do I have to go to church? What offering do I have to give? What service do I have to render? You know what the Bible says? Jesus does all that on your behalf. You just receive it. Listen now, somebody, listen. It says, for by God's grace, you are saved through faith, your faith. Listen, not of works, lest anyone could boast or brag. For by grace are you saved through faith. It is not of ourselves. The Bible says it's a gift of God. All we do with a gift is receive it. You can't pay for it. Sir, ma'am, young person, you can't earn it. God says it was not on the basis of deeds which we have done in righteousness, but according to his mercy he saved us. He does it because he loved us. You know, it's not when you clean yourself up. It's not just when you're sober. It's not when you got a long distance from the deeds that you did last night. You know what the Bible says? While we were yet sinners, still sinners, Christ died for us. That's for you. That old verse you see at the football games in the end zone. John 3:16 says, for God, that God you've been wondering about, that God that intervened so many times in your life, that God that knows your name and calls your heart right now tonight, says, for God so loved the world, he loved you, that he gave his only begotten Son. Listen to this word, that whosoever believes will not perish but have everlasting life. Whosoever. You say it's probably for some kind of good people, or it's probably for religious people. It's probably for people that haven't done these sorts of things. It is for whosoever believes. No matter your background, your past, the description of your sin, the Bible says you can receive it. Who's it for? The Bible says in the Gospel of John, chapter 1, but for as many as received him, to them he gives the right to become the children of God, as many as believe on his name. All you have to do is receive it. That's why it's a miracle. Somebody tonight, you're the lost sheep and the shepherd has called your name. And you feel it right now, if you're being honest. You feel it in your heart. You might even be a part of the church, or you might be wearing a shirt that says hope tonight, but you still haven't truly settled it. And there's something left unsettled in your spirit. And you know God is calling your name. And you know what the Bible says when he calls you? It says in Hebrews, today, if you hear his voice, don't harden your heart. Don't callous. Don't resist. It says, today, if you hear his voice, do not harden your heart. You might hear his voice, maybe for the first time in your life. You say, man, there's something different about this. I think it might be the Spirit of God, you say, calling my name.
0: I need a new life. I need a new start. I need mercy. I need forgiveness. I need to be washed from the inside. Grace of God can do that, but you have to receive it. The Bible says there's more joy in heaven over one sinner who repents. Not everybody repents. Many hear his voice, but they harden their heart. They resist the call. They deafen their ears. And the Spirit of God calls their name. But what will you do right now? There's more joy in heaven over one sinner who repents than 99 who need no repentance. So I just want to ask you before we go to the next thing, I just want to ask people if you'd like, if you're out here in the playground or out back here in the chairs, just bow your head for a moment. Out here listening on porches, God bless everybody. Maybe just bow your head. I just want to ask you a question. Give you a moment. You say, how do I settle this for real? How do I do this right now? I don't want to go another day feeling like I've been feeling and having what I have in my soul. I want this peace. I want this salvation that guy in that tree had, Zacchaeus. Listen now. The Bible says, if you confess with your mouth Jesus as Lord and believe in your heart that God raised him from the dead, the Word of God promises you will be saved. Saved from the guilt, the regret, the sadness, and the wrath of God and the judgment to come, saved tonight. But it's if you will come to Jesus, confess him as Lord. Everybody here has a Lord. Anger, money, relationships, approval. Everybody here is serving something. Everybody is ruled by a Lord. The Bible says you can come to Jesus as Lord and you can be saved, redeemed, and made brand new. I want to give you a minute right where you sit or stand, or if you're listening in a house somewhere. I want to give you a minute just to respond to God and believe. And then we're going to have some altar workers. I'll ask them to come. Maybe you're here tonight and you need prayer. Say, I'm going through a storm. I got a heavy burden. I'd like someone just to pray for me. We're going to have that in just a moment. But wherever you are, you say, man, I've never settled it with Jesus for real. I need this. I am the lost sheep and the Spirit of God's calling to my heart. I'm just going to give you a moment of quiet. And I'm just going to encourage you to call out to God best you know how. Say, Lord, I'm a sinner. I'm the sheep tonight and I hear your voice. I don't understand everything, but I'm asking you to save me and make me a new creation. Just take a minute right now, wherever you are. No magic words. Just respond in your heart. Go ahead.

Somebody tonight, God prevented your life from ending some time ago to bring you to this moment right here so he could give you eternal life. Come to him by faith. Right now, I'm going to just pray over these grounds. I'm going to pray for the food. I'm going to pray for everybody before Pastor Jose comes and gives some instructions. But after I pray, we're going to have altar workers here with lanyards. And if you just need to come, wherever you are, it doesn't matter whether you're part of the church. It doesn't matter what you believed or not before tonight. If you just want to come, all they're going to say is, how can I help you? They're not going to high pressure anything. They just want to love you. And if we can pray for you, answer a question, get you connected to a local ministry that'll care for your family, we're ready to do that. Let me pray. Heavenly Father, come before you tonight, and I just pray for somebody that you have appointed their name to be called by your Spirit tonight. I ask, God, that they would respond by faith. They would not harden their heart. They would not delay another moment. They would not say, I'll do it tomorrow or next week, but they would come to you now. They would surrender their heart, call unto Jesus to be saved. That you'd flood their spirit with the peace of God that surpasses all understanding. Surround them with your presence, God. You change their life. Renew their mind. Heal their heart. Change their family, Lord. Save a man tonight. Save a woman, a young person, God. Change their path to an eternal future right now. We pray these things in Jesus' name. Amen. Hey, listen, wherever you are, I want to encourage you. If you called out to God tonight, we have some things to help you. We're not going to bother you. We're not going to ask you for money or anything like that. But we want to connect you to Hope Central Watts. We want to give you some scripture. 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
1: 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Greetings, KKLA family. So grateful for you, for my bride Claire and our adult children Matt, Kylie, Tyler, and Megan. Just thank you for being in our life. You know, if no one's thanked you today, like no one's, said they're grateful for you, let not to be the case anymore. Because I'm grateful for you and I'm thankful you're in my life. And God has a huge role for you to play on this journey. You're playing one in my life and he has a plan and purpose. And I just want you to know, maybe you've got some voices around you or voices from the past that still take up some space and doesn't pay rent inside your gray matter, inside your soul, but you still hear those voices. You're not good enough. You're not strong enough. You're not wise enough. Lay those to rest because God loves you passionately and there is a plan and purpose for your life. And we're grateful that we can be here together as we pursue growing closer to Him. Because the more we do that, the more He will unveil what that is in our life. You matter. And let those voices fall. And listen to the voice of truth that will never fail.
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5: Ronald Reagan understood that freedom sometimes requires more than quiet diplomacy. It requires moral clarity. On June 12, 1987, standing before the Brandenburg Gate in a divided Berlin, Reagan issued a direct challenge to Soviet leader Mikhail Gorbachev. "Mr. Gorbachev, tear down this wall." The Berlin Wall was more than concrete and barbed wire. It represented a system that restricted movement, divided families, and denied millions the freedoms Americans often take for granted. Reagan refused to treat that division as permanent. He understood that free nations must be willing to identify the difference between liberty and oppression, and have the courage to say so. 2 years later, the Berlin Wall fell. Freedom survives when people refuse to accept tyranny as inevitable. So when freedom is challenged today, will we have the courage to defend it with the same clarity?
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1: So Calvary Chapel of the Harbor presents Glory to Glory right now. It's pre-recorded. Thank you for letting us study God's Word this weekend, KKLA family. There we go. Glory to Glory.

because God has never changed, that he continues to do supernatural things in the natural. And I want to say this to you, no matter what God calls you to, he will equip you. He'll be with you. Many times he will take you and I out of our comfort zone. Why? That he gets all the glory. Oh, I pray you know the word of God. You spend time in the word of God. And may we be those that just have the wisdom of God's word, knowing the word of God. Amen? When you hang out at the throne of God, people will know. Why? Let me say it to you this way. Because it's written all over your face.

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1: Is dunamis, the Greek word, right? Where we get our word dynamic or dynamite, the power of the Holy Spirit. The early church had the power of the Holy Spirit. Stephen had the power of the Holy Spirit. We're called to be those that are empowered by God's wonderful Holy Spirit. And so just a reminder for us that He wants to empower us. It's almost like God is like, you know, for all of us that are believers, that I want to empower you, that there will be just a supernatural work of my Spirit in your life, and all you need to do is just ask. And I want to give you this dunamis power. And it's like, I believe for the most part, the church is like, well, okay, well, I'm a little busy right now. I got a lot of things on my plate. I don't know if I need that. What? We all need the power of the Holy Spirit. Stephen needed the power of the Holy Spirit. And so that empowerment of the Holy Spirit, and I believe that it's so important. Remember when I was asked to speak at a rally? We had an Israeli rally here, standing up for the Jewish community, and we had the Jewish people there, the Christians, and they asked me to speak there by the pier. Some of you were there. I know you guys were there. And remember this, so I'm standing there with this rabbi, and this rabbi was just a really nice guy. He was just really, I was connecting with him, and I'm like, Lord, okay, so he believes in the same God, the God of Abraham, Isaac, and Jacob, but he's missing one thing. Obviously, Jesus, he doesn't realize that Jesus is the Messiah. He's rejecting that. But the other thing is different about us. We have the Holy Spirit. In my prayer before I went up to speak to the crowd, I was like, Lord, may he know that I'm different. We're Christians, we're different. And so I went up there and did my best, just preached and spoke as the Lord led and all that. And I came out and I went to, you know, pass by the rabbi. He stopped me. He goes, I want to let you know, when you pray, he goes, I felt your prayers. But it was the power of the Holy Spirit. And I told him that. I says, what your experience is, the Holy Spirit. We're different. And it is good to realize we are different. We have the power. I mean, my mind cannot fathom the fact that the third person of the Godhead, God himself in the Spirit, lives in us. And can I encourage you? People need to experience him, not so much you. Do you understand? They need to experience something different in us. We are different. And we're not to hide the fact that we're different. And people might get mad at you because you're different. But don't put a basket over that bright light. Let your light so shine before men that they would see your good works and they'd glorify your Father which is in heaven. The people here need to see, yes, for sure, we are different. In 2005, when we took a trip to Israel, we were in the bus. We're there at the Jordan, ready to go down to the Jordan River for the baptism. And it was so exciting. I love that. That's where Jesus was baptized. We get to do the baptisms right there. It's beautiful. And as we're getting ready to get out, the lady on the bus came up to us and says, hey, you know, I don't know if I can make it. I've had a back problem for 15 years and it's so painful. And I don't know how much I can even last for this whole tour, but just can you guys pray? And I says, okay, so we stopped everything. We had the whole bus pray and we anointed her with oil. And so we prayed, you know, by your stripes, Lord Jesus, you said we're healed. And Exodus 15, you said that you're the God who heals us. And we just all agreement. I made sure, please, everybody, that all in agreement. So we prayed for her. And so she went down to the Jordan River to get baptized. And she was baptized. And I'm like, oh, how's your back? She says, I don't have any pain. I says, yes, okay, good. Next day, how's your back doing? She goes, I'm telling you, I have not had this in 15 years. There is no pain. I was like, yes. Throughout the whole tour, she was fine. She was walking normal. She had no pain. The pain was gone. And I'm so blessed that it was the whole group of us that prayed. It wasn't that way that nobody gets the glory. But I guess what I'm trying to say, God is still doing the supernatural in the natural. He's God. He can do anything he wants. Amen? Amen. So she was healed. Then a couple years later, she showed up at the church because she lives far away. And so when she was on vacation, she was here. We're like, she goes, no pain ever since. Yes. So God can do whatever he wants, but the power from on high, the power of the Holy Spirit. I'm going to ask you this question. I asked the last two services, and this is the question. Are you full of the Holy Spirit this afternoon? Thank you. That's what the first service said. Second service didn't do very good. They were all like, almost like, is he talking to me? Because I don't know. But yes, we should be able to say yes. But okay, then the question is, church, how do we get this empowerment of the Holy Spirit? Do you know? Asking. There you go. Most of you got it. Do you know it's that simple? It's that simple. It's not like we have to work something up. We have to make it happen, or we gotta do some crazy things or speak in tongues or do it. No, you don't need, all you need to do is ask. And so we're told that in Scripture very clearly. So I want to make sure you guys realize this. Why? Because I hope that every day you're asking, God, fill me with your Holy Spirit. And if you're like me, then when lunchtime comes, you're like, okay, God, please again, fill me with your Holy Spirit. Dinner time, around that time, you're just like, God, I'm getting really weak. I'm really tired. Fill me with your Holy Spirit. Well, you can't miss it. I don't care, you know, study the book of Acts. They actually, before Pentecost, they already had the Holy Spirit in their lives. In Pentecost, they were baptized with the Holy Spirit. And then chapter 4, when things were going difficult, they had a prayer meeting. And guess what it says? And they were all filled with the Holy Spirit. So it's just a matter of asking. So Jesus says, if you then being evil, because we're all sinners, and you know how to give good gifts to your children, how much more will your heavenly, can we say that? Father, give the Holy Spirit to those who beg him. Do a bunch of works. Ask him. Can I ask you this, please? Can you do this? Maybe make a point of this every morning when you wake up. First thing that comes out of our mouths, Lord God, fill me with your Holy Spirit. And as needed throughout the day, Lord, fill me with your Holy Spirit. Can you imagine the change that would take place in our neighborhoods? The change would take place in our communities? The change would take place in our world around us? If we are those that are walking and empowered by the Holy Spirit? The early church did. Stephen is an example of it. A man full of the Holy Spirit. So why not you? You want victory over the flesh? Walk according to the Spirit. That's what Paul told the church in Galatia. You guys know this. I say then, walk in the Spirit, and you shall not fulfill the... can I suggest to you, the lust of the flesh will never go away. We'll always have this flesh to contend with till the day we die. But you won't fulfill that lust if you are a person walking according to the Spirit. You realize walking means a lifestyle of the Holy Spirit. Walking is a daily thing that we do. It's a daily lifestyle. What? A daily lifestyle filled with the Holy Spirit. And then 2 Corinthians, Paul the Apostle tells the Corinthian church, 2 Corinthians 13:4, for though he, Jesus, was crucified in weakness, he died. He died on the cross. His body was crucified, right? In weakness. Yet he lives by the what? Power of God. That's Jesus. You're like, well, that's Jesus. What about us? Well, we're getting there. Hold on a second. For we also, that's us, are weak in him. So we have bodies. We get weak in him. But we shall live with him by the what? Power of God. Wait. Don't. It doesn't have a period there. Toward you. Do you know what I think that this is suggesting very strongly? That we have the empowerment of God when we're ministering to others. In other words, to minister, you don't ever want to minister without the power of God working in your life. And so he's saying that with this power of God towards you, in other words, as we minister to you, as we teach you, as we're there to have fellowship with you, we're serving you, we are empowered by the Holy Spirit. And I believe that's a big key of what, when you're empowered by the Holy Spirit, the early church, they served. They were servants of the living God. And then when we die one day and we stand before his presence, he'll say, well done, good and faithful servant. But you don't want to serve the Lord without the empowerment of the Holy Spirit working in your life. And maybe I'll put it this way. It's even better. When you're serving the Lord, expect the empowerment of the Holy Spirit. And all you need to do is what? Ask. Okay, Lord, you've called me to children's ministry. These kids can be difficult sometimes. Fill me with your Holy Spirit. And guess what? You start loving those kids. Trust me, I did youth ministry for a handful of years, 5 years. It was such a blessing. I learned more from them than I could ever teach them. And let me tell you, I expected the empowerment of the Holy Spirit. Because why? These kids don't need to hear me and what I have to say. They've got a living God that has a living word that wants to speak right to them. But you and I need the power of the Holy Spirit. Amen? Back in our text, verse 9. Then there arose some from what is called the synagogue of the freedmen, Cyrenians, Alexandrians, and those from Cilicia and Asia. And they were doing what with Stephen? They disputed with him. Some suggest, and I I believe that it's probably so that Stephen was part of this synagogue of the freedmen because he was a Hellenist. He spoke Greek, and so most likely he was a part of that group. So the synagogue he primarily attended, possibly they were challenging him because I'm sure he was sharing Jesus and the Word of God with them. And so the synagogue of the freedmen is a synagogue that was attended primarily by Jewish slaves that had been freed by Rome. So the ones that were set free, they're there, they're in the synagogue, and they were Hellenists were part of that group, and they were Greek-speaking Jewish people. They were part of that group. So, okay, so, and they were not able to do what? Can we say that word out loud? Resist the wisdom and the spirit by which he spoke. In other words, they couldn't oppose him. We couldn't withstand him. They couldn't stand against him. Why? Because he knew the Word of God so well, they could not trap him. He knew God's Word. He knew the wisdom of the Word of God. He was empowered by the Holy Spirit. And some suggest because Paul the Apostle was Saul of Tarsus from Cilicia. So he might have been part of this group. So can you imagine? Listen, Saul, who was a scholar in Scripture, was there. Could you imagine the debate if that's true? Those two debating? Saul, the brilliant scholar. And then you've got Stephen, filled with the Holy Spirit, knowing the Word of God, and it's just like, and they could not resist what Stephen had to say. Why? Because he knew the Word of God. They couldn't trip him up. And so you have that going on, the resistance. But the point that I want to make with this is that, so as we look at his example, Stephen was a man that knew the wisdom of God's Word. Fathers, oh, I pray you know the Word of God. You spend time in the Word of God. If any of you have little ones, make sure you are teaching them the Word of God. Make sure they spend time daily in the Word of God. You cannot have too much of God's wonderful Word. And so Stephen had, we're going to see next week, he just quotes Scripture after Scripture after Scripture after Scripture, on and on and on and on and on, history and everything. It's all up in here. He knew he had the wisdom of God's Word that nobody could resist him. No one could intellectually beat him when it came to that. And may we be those that just have the wisdom of God's Word, knowing the Word of God. Amen? So Friday, we had our last day celebration with the Harbor Cove Prep Homeschool Support Ministry. And so we had tables out there. We had a bounce house out there. I think the most favorite thing was the snow cones. The kids loved that. We had made the snow cones for the kids and all. It was just wonderful. My wife and I were there. I got to spend a little time with the parents. And one of the tables I sat at, the family was there, and the husband and wife, they said, we need to tell you this. We said, you know what we appreciate more than anything with this homeschool support ministry? I go, what? And she says, these kids know God's Word. And they said, we were there one day, and the teacher was not even quizzing them on the Word of God. They were just spewing out the Word of God left and right. She goes, I don't know. She goes, it so encourages me to know that these kids are learning the Word of God. I'm like, thank you, Lord. Because there's nothing better than knowing the wisdom that comes from God's wonderful Word. Amen? So I love this. If you don't know this, out of Proverbs 4:5, I want you to say this out loud with me, please. It says, get what? Wisdom. Get wisdom. I don't believe it's like an arresting officer, but it could be like, get wisdom. You, get wisdom. Get wisdom. Get wisdom. Because we need it so much, the wisdom of God's Word. And also get understanding. Understand what you're reading when it comes to the Word of God. Do not forget nor turn away from the words of what? My God's Word. The words of His mouth. Get wisdom that comes from the Word of God. Do not forsake her, wisdom, and she will do what? Preserve you. Love her, the wisdom that comes from God's Word, and she will do what? Keep you out of a lot of trouble. Wisdom is the principal thing. Therefore, get wisdom. And in all you're getting, get understand the Word of God. Exalt her, wisdom. And she will do what? Promote you. She will bring you what? Honor. When you do what? Think of this. It's like, check it out. It's like embracing your wife. Embrace her. Like, oh, I love you. It's the same thing. It's like the Word of God. The wisdom that comes up. Oh, this is so good. Have you had that experience with God's Word where you're like, this is just so good. And so the Word goes out to us. Embrace her. Keep holding. Don't let her go. Do not let her go. What? The wisdom that comes from God's Word. Trust me, the best investment you can make is hold on embrace the wonderful wisdom that comes from God's word. You cannot grow spiritually any other way. You're not going to grow spiritually from experience. You're not going to grow spiritually from intellectual studies of just philosophy and all this other stuff. No, no, no, capital N, no. The word of God, the wisdom that comes from God's word, get it, embrace it, hold on to it, amen? And it goes on to say, brings you honor when you embrace her. Verse 9, she will place on your head an ornament of what?
2: Grace.
1: Grace. All these things we can get from spending time in God's wonderful word, the wisdom that comes from it. A crown of glory she will deliver to you. God's favor, the glory of God, and everything that you get from the wonderful wisdom that comes from God's wonderful, wonderful word. I don't know if you've seen this, the video of the president of El Salvador. Has anybody saw the video about the president of El Salvador? Talk about getting wisdom. You need to see this. I haven't watched the full interview. This is just a short clip. This, to me, is amazing. And so we're talking about getting wisdom, right? Don't forget it. God wants us to have wisdom. Let's see what the president of El Salvador does.
3: MS-13 is one of the major gangs.
4: And they are satanic. They started doing satanic rituals. I don't know exactly when that started, but it was well documented. In the case of El Salvador, we were literally the murder capital of the world. And we turned it into the safest country in the Western Hemisphere.
3: You did that in just a couple of years. How did you change it?
4: So we pray.
3: You've transformed the country in a good way, and you're literally the most popular elected leader in the world. Did you ever worry they would try and put you in jail?
4: Well, they did.
3: What advice would you give to another former democratically elected leader seeking office who is facing jail time?
4: Democracy works. Nobody can say it doesn't. But if you don't give maintenance to the system, you will fall.
3: In your inaugural, you said, in this term, the first point of my plan is seek God's wisdom.
4: Yes.
3: That is what you said.
4: Yeah, I said that, yeah.
3: Why would that be the first point of an economic
4: plan? Why wouldn't it be?
1: Why wouldn't it be? Very smart man. We need to pray for him. Yeah, he wants wisdom from God. He's praying, and guess what? It's changing that whole country in a radical way. So get wisdom. He is. Back in our text. Then they secretly, those from the synagogue there, the freedmen, they secretly induced men to say, "We have heard him speak," talking about Stephen, "blasphemous words against Moses and God." No, that's a lie. And they stirred up the people and the elders and the scribes, and they came upon him, seized him, and brought him to the council, the Jewish council. So they're trying to, they can't beat him intellectually, so they have to lie about him. They have to smear him. They've got to do whatever it takes to stop him because they can't beat him intellectually. Interesting, isn't it? Induced means, if you're a note taker, means they hired guys to lie, and they instructed them privately that they could bring deception. And so that's what they did. Again, they couldn't stop him intellectually. He was too wise. So they had to lie about him, and because they couldn't handle the truth that they were receiving, that Jesus indeed is the Messiah, but they rejected it. So it goes on, verse 13. They also set up false witnesses, again lying, who said, "This man does not cease to speak blasphemous words against the holy place, the temple." No, he didn't speak blasphemous words. "And the law." Lie, lie, lie, lie, lie. Verse 14, "For we have heard him say that this Jesus of Nazareth," so they're taking a little bit of truth. Please don't miss that. That's what liars usually do. They take some truth and they package it in a wonderful lie. "So this Jesus of Nazareth will destroy this place." He was talking about his body, by the way. "And change the customs which Moses delivered to us." Lies. And then last verse, which is so powerful. Verse 15, "And all who sat in the council looked steadfastly at him," at Stephen, "and they saw his face as the face of" what? "He was shining." Do you know why he was shining? Yes, he was reflecting the glory of God. Last and final point, when it comes to this example that we have, not only was he full of the Holy Spirit, not only was he a man of wisdom, the wisdom of God's word, that he was used mightily, but he spent time in prayer. How do we know that? Because he reflected the glory of God. He was shining like an angel. When pressure comes, what do you reflect? He wasn't fearful. He wasn't worried. He didn't see anxiousness on his face. Can I suggest to you, and I said this like 2 weeks ago, and I believe that's a powerful statement, and it rhymes too. So he wasn't focused on the stones. He was focused on the throne, as we're going to see next week. He looked up. And as he was, listen, as he was focusing on the throne of God, those stones were real. And we're going to see, he's going to be stoned to death. He'll be the first martyr of the church, right? But he wasn't looking at the stones. If he was looking at the stones, you would have saw fear and panic and worry and anxiousness on this man's face. You don't see that. Instead, just the opposite. He was reflecting the glory of God while he was looking up. Fathers, oh, I pray that you're men of prayer. We get to, listen, we have full access to the throne of God 24/7, anytime, you and I. Matter of fact, not only do we have full access, we're told in Scripture, come therefore what? Boldly before the throne of grace. Boldly. In other words, confidently, don't be ashamed, don't be bashful. Come on in confidently before the throne of grace. God's throne is called the throne of grace. You know that, right? That you might obtain mercy and find grace to help in time of need. I mean, to me, you read that verse and you think, come boldly before the throne of grace. It doesn't say just come, you know, come on in, be careful. You might get destroyed in the presence of God. No, it says, come on. Come boldly before the throne of grace. Why? Because I've got mercy for you and I've got favor for you. Come therefore boldly before my wonderful throne of grace that you might obtain mercy. I'm going to give it to you. So when you go, please don't miss this picture. But God's saying, come in, I have something for you. The throne of grace. It's a throne of favor. Yes, exactly. And once you get there, I'm going to give you something. What? You're going to obtain something. You ready? Mercy. You're going to obtain this mercy. It's like, I get mercy? But you don't know, I messed up yesterday. No, you went to the cross. It's forgotten. It's forgiven. It's behind you. It's behind me. I have mercy for you. Come therefore boldly before the throne of grace that you might obtain. You can have this mercy that I have for you and find grace in time of need. Do you have need? Oh, go before that wonderful throne. Stephen was such a great example. He reflected the glory of God. Just like Moses. Moses reflected. He had the glory, a Shekinah glory upon his face. Why? Because he hung out at the throne. He hung out with God. And we have that ability. When you do, listen, when you hang out at the throne of God, people will know. Why? Let me say it to you this way. Because it's written all over your face. Scripture, and we'll close right after this. 2 Corinthians 3:18, Paul the Apostle says, but we, how many? In other words, it's for all of us. Not a selected few. We all with unveiled what? Face. Behold as in a mirror the glory of the Lord. We can experience his wonderful glory. And being transformed into the same image from glory to glory. Great name for a radio program. That's our radio program. Glory to glory. Just as by the Spirit of the... So we have it. Very simple. Stephen, on Father's Day... What a great example of a godly man. Stephen was a great example for all of us. He was a man full of faith. He was a man full of power, the Holy Spirit. He was a man that was full of wisdom that came from God's word. And he was a man that hung out at the throne of God because he was a man of prayer. So for Father's Day again, happy Father's Day, fathers. I pray the Lord blesses your day in a wonderful way. But may we glean off this wonderful man as we look at his life, may we desire to be more like him because he, Stephen, was a lot like Jesus. Amen?
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0: 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Our new location is at 4121 Warner Avenue in Huntington Beach at the beautiful Huntington Harbor Marina. 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
5: Glory to Glory, presented by Calvary Chapel of the Harbor here on Southern California's 99.5 KKLA. So I've never, you know how in certain parts of the year we have certain events like summertime, we're taking more vacation. Springtime, we're doing a lot of work in the garden. Fall, you know, we're trying to prepare for the holidays. Or right, I mean, there's certain times. So in March, there is something called March Madness, and that is where in NCAA basketball, both men's and women's, starts out with 64 teams, and within 2 weeks, it's down to the final two in the championship game. So there is an effect of March Madness that is people eat more fast food in March than any other month. And the reason for that is because so many people are following the basketball teams. And I just, if our team loses, we drown our sorrows in salt, fat, and sugar. You hear about this? Wallet Hub says there's a 19% increase in pizza orders, 9% rise in dessert orders by fans after their team loses. Oh, man. So, remember this. March, good time to be a Buffalo Wild Wings stockholder. Their stock prices rise every single year during the month of March. Again, every single season has its own deal, like we have right now. But just saying, in March, okay, in any time, let's not drown our sorrows in food. Lord, help us become more like you, because that is not... I don't want to do that. Who knew?
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10: Ronald Reagan understood that freedom sometimes requires more than quiet diplomacy. It requires moral clarity. On June 12, 1987, standing before the Brandenburg Gate in a divided Berlin, Reagan issued a direct challenge to Soviet leader Mikhail Gorbachev. Mr. Gorbachev, tear down this wall. The Berlin Wall was more than concrete and barbed wire. It represented a system that restricted movement, divided families, and denied millions the freedoms Americans often take for granted. Reagan refused to treat that division as permanent. He understood that free nations must be willing to identify the difference between liberty and oppression, and have the courage to say so. 2 years later, the Berlin Wall fell. Freedom survives when people refuse to accept tyranny as inevitable. So when freedom is challenged today, will we have the courage to defend it with the same clarity?
11: I'm Donna Rush with SoCal's Morning Rush. Pastor Edward T. Robinson is the pastor of Trinity Chapel Life Center of Compton, and our KKLA listening family member, Rochelle Tardy, calls him a good shepherd of the congregation, a place she says all are welcome without judgment.
12: If you just come and, hey, I just can't take it no more, just come. 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He's going to get you with the right people.
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15: In our fallen flesh, our human nature, the tendency is to weary of God ruling and reigning in our lives. We want to do it our own way. We want to go our own path. We want to be the captain of our own ship, right? But the spiritual deadliness of that truth is laid to bear here in 1 Samuel 7. Careful what you wish for. You just might get it. Growing in Grace is next. It's the struggle for any and every Christian. We love being servant to the Lord, but there are times we weary of it and we want to go our own path. Our own rebellion, our own stubbornness, call it what you will. At the end of the day, there's a great illustration of this truth and the dangers of it. Here in 1 Samuel 7, verses 15 through chapter 8 and verse 22. Welcome to Growing in Grace with Pastor Steve Ballantyne from San Gabriel Community Church. Careful what you wish for. That's the title of our message today, as we see the danger of this here in the nation of Israel in the early goings. Here's Pastor Steve with today's broadcast of Growing in Grace.
16: Samuel says, did I mention servants? Where are they going to come from? He's going to take your servants. He's going to take the best of your men, and you will be his slaves. He takes. There's one thing you'll have, verse 18. You'll have regret. You'll cry out because of your king, whom you've chosen for yourselves. This is not just an ancient problem, an Israel problem. This principle always, always holds true. When you make anything your king, when you make anything your God beside the God of the Bible, they will not save you those things. They will always tyrannize you. Always, always, always. It doesn't matter if it's a person or a thing, this is always true. If you worship success, if your king is success and you think, in that success, I'll have freedom, I'll have all this ability to do the things I want to do, and so you worship success, if you worship it, you'll become a slave to it. You'll overwork. How many times has that been repeated? Often to the detriment of your own family. If you worship power, you become a slave to power, and you make choices that compromise your integrity, your character, to gain power or to gain influence. Whatever you worship, you become a slave to. Listen to how Paul puts it in the New Testament, Galatians 4, verse 8. But in the past, when you didn't know God, you were enslaved to things that by nature are not God's. So you say, well, money's not a God, and success and power and influence and prestige and education, those things aren't God. He says, no, but if you are worshiping those things, things that are not by nature gods, become your gods. You are enslaved to them. Do you not know, Romans 6, that if you offer yourselves to someone as slaves, you are slaves of the one you obey? Quote after quote I could give you of immensely wealthy people. Was it Rockefeller that had, I think, one of the first ones I remember when asked, how much money is enough? One